0: described there, that this is everything from not only thrifting like old school vintage finds, Ryan, but to even things like just Lulu pants. Like if you would go to a store and you try to get some Lulu pants for $20, someone will buy it and flip it for $40 online and take away the opportunity. And some people live on thrifting, and I don't mean as income, but just as the ability to get into some good clothing.
1: Yeah, absolutely. It is unfortunate that, you know, it's like a double-edged sword because it's, you know, it's more sustainable because you're not buying new stuff that disintegrates. You're buying like stuff that's far more resilient, old, recycled. You're having an opportunity to wear something cool, but also there is a desire for this product for everybody, for the fashion of it, for the styling. So it is unfortunate. Now, that being said, I don't want it to seem like this is like the death of the industry, that these new AI shopping apps are going to ruin thrifting. I don't think that's the case, because you can still have a darn good thrift store day. I think you just need a little bit of pointers, and I have a little bit. I have some tips, Shane. I have
0: All
1: some
0: right,
1: guidance.
0: give us the tips, Ryan.
1: Okay. First off, thrifting 101. Wear comfy clothes that go with everything. If you're going to go to the thrift store, you're probably going to be going up and down the aisles a bunch. Wear something comfortable and wear something neutral so that when you try something on, because you're probably going to try on a bunch of stuff because it's so cheap, why not? You'll have something that kind of goes with it. That's just, you know, makes the process a little bit easier.
0: Okay.
1: Now, here's the real bread and butter. Now, if you live in a city where thrifting is cool or thrifting is very popular, which Calgary, Toronto, Vancouver, Montreal, very good thrifting cities, don't go inner city. Go to the suburbs or go to the small towns of the cities.
0: Yeah.
1: Yes. People who are running the business might not bother to go out there and you've got all the grandmas and all the families that have lived there for decades with the big houses full of cool stuff and the estate sales and all that getting donated out there and less hipsters picking through all of it.
0: Good tip.
1: Next.
0: Accept.
1: Yep. Thank you. Google thrift stores in your area, put them up on a map and pick the one that's closest to like a golf course. Go to the one that's closest to like the more high end neighborhood. Go to the ones that are near places where people with more money are like more likely to go, I don't need this brand new Nike polo, I'll just donate it with the tag still on.
0: Oh,
1: there's a good chance that you could find some really good stuff for dirt cheap there.
0: So because, can I tell you a story about that?
1: Absolutely.
0: There's a ladies store in Atlanta that we always go to for Mel, and it's in Alpharetta, which is like mega affluent. And there are deals in there with stuff. There was a blazer we bought for like $150 that still had like $900 US tags on it.
1: Oh yeah. Oh. Oh yeah. You can absolutely find moments like that. It happens every single day. And one of the other cooler ones I would say here is church, hospital, like community center resale shops tend to have really good stuff for less than you expect, especially like places with community, like church ladies, hospital volunteers. Like they might not know the brands. They might not really care about the brands either, right? So you're going to probably maybe find some good stuff there, and you're going to be supporting a good cause while purchasing for them too.
0: This is good. The church ladies, hey?
1: Yeah, we love the
0: thrifting tips. Save some money, buy something cool. And I got to tell you, for furniture, for TV stands and some of those cool things, compared to the junk you get that is made out of like a pressed cardboard that you have to put together that you can never take apart or else it'll never go back together again, you can get some good stuff out there. And there's even some furniture that I've seen here where I've heard people say, like, people will spend money just to have the wood to build other things because it's cheaper than buying wood from some of the furniture things too. It's good stuff. All right. Thrifting on the show today. Ryan found a jacket that he loves and another cat found a $4 jacket that could make him $250,000 in Portland, Oregon. Cool story. Coming up next, you're going to introduce you to Rocco Rossi and go on a big long walk.
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9: Now the latest forecast from the AM 800 Weather Center. We have a partly cloudy sky for tonight with a 30% chance of rain early in the evening, then clearing, the low 18. Sunny and hot tomorrow, the high 31 or 88, with Humidex 37 or 99. Clear tomorrow night, the low 19. Thursday, mix of sun and cloud. There is a 60% chance of rain with a high 30 or 86. Again, a slight chance of showers this evening, then clearing, the low 18.
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2: Going for a walk, it's one of my favorite things to do. Like, do you have that favorite thing where you find yourself doing it, and it's not like you are in some sort of, like, excited place. Like, oh, I can't wait to go for a walk today. It's just like you find this little groove. And I know that some people, that might be crafting. Some people, it could be woodworking or painting. For me, it's going for a walk. And I just, on vacation, what's your plan today? Just going to go that way. See where it takes me. I mean, I'm perfectly okay with that plan. Rocco Rossi is here. Rocco has a great book, Finding Grace, a Camino de Santiago story about going for a walk, if you will. Now, I don't want to oversimplify it, Rocco, but it's kind of starts there, doesn't it?
3: It absolutely does. For over 1,000 years, across over 80,000 kilometers of trail that basically create this network across Europe that all leads to a town in northwestern Spain, Santiago de Compostela, where the church tells us the remains of St. James the Greater, Apostle of Christ, are buried, and millions of people have walked pilgrimage to there. And I've had the great privilege since 2002 to walk 23 variations over 14,000 kilometers.
2: Wow.
3: Which is the equivalent of 332 marathons, or walking from BC to Newfoundland to BC again, a la a Canadian Forrest Gump.
2: Well, it's a really slow Forrest Gump.
3: Yes, very slow.
2: Okay, that's amazing. Why? Not the reasons to go and the place why, but why you?
3: I was, the first time I was at a really low moment in my life, I had been chasing the corporate dream and climbing up the corporate ladder, and I got to the top, and an event led me to question whether the ladder was even leaning against the right building. And so I needed a place to sort through things, and I read an article in the Toronto Star by a fabulous writer, Rob Crewe, and took him out to lunch. And a week later, I was on a plane to Pamplona, and I ended up walking 1,000 kilometers over 30 days, and it was a remarkable tool that I've now repeated at least annually, except for COVID, since then.
2: Wow. Is it I want to make sure that, because, you know, some of our friends that are with us right now, some are faithful and some are not, and some are different faiths and so on. Yeah. So I want to make sure that I offer this story in a way that is inviting for everybody, where they the faith part connects or doesn't connect. And sometimes it's the tradition. Sometimes it's, you know, just the journey and the curiosity. It was that part of it for you, or did that come into it at all?
3: Look, I was raised in the Catholic faith, and I lost my way for many years, and then looked at spirituality in different ways. It definitely forms part of the framing for my walking, but all of us, whether religious or not, you know, we all at some point are trying to sort through what it is that we're doing, and are we doing the thing that really rewards us, really makes us feel useful, really brings us happiness? And our day-to-day lives are just so busy and so distracting that it's rare that we give ourselves the time and space to do that. And so it's really quite remarkable that virtually every culture across the world has some form of pilgrimage as part of its tradition, because this practice of taking yourself out of your home circumstances, getting out of your comfort zone, pushing yourself physically, facing the elements day after day after day, is really an incredible context within which to meditate and think. And again, religious, non-religious, and the architecture, the history, the food, the wine. You could go there just for adventure, and many do, just to celebrate life.
4: Mm-hmm. Yeah, very well said. I mean, I just, it's so cool in conversations like this to be able to offer a box if you are most comfortable putting the story into a box. And if you, that's not your thing and you don't want it in a box, you can listen from that place too. And I think it's a beautiful way to do it. Tell me about Grace and why she's trying to find herself.
3: Well, there are two principal characters in the book. One is a hard-charging Wall Street financier of Italo-American heritage, known to the world as Tony Bird, but his birth name was Antonio Auccello, and he changed it to anglicize it to fit into Wall Street. He goes through a tragedy that really throws him into crisis, and he's basically drinking himself to death in the Caymans when he receives a mysterious cardboard tube that has this piece of parchment all filled with Latin script. And Google tells him this is a written blessing given to those who walk the Camino de Santiago, and someone has done this on his behalf. Some mysterious woman by the name of Grace Land. And so at the end of his rope and filled with curiosity, he heads to Spain in the hopes of answering some questions and finding Grace, both the physical Grace and Grace in the sense of meaning in his life.
4: At what point of your walks and, you know, going on these journeys did the story come? Because I mean, it's a fiction. My understanding is, anyway, it's a fiction story that is derives directly from some of your experiences on, and probably people you've met, I would assume, along your journey.
3: Yeah. You know, all of the characters are characters that I've either met or are amalgams of characters that I've met. And the idea, has been bouncing around in my head for 20 years. I've journaled every single one of my 23, Caminos. I've also done many podcasts and written articles for The Globe and Maclean's and, chapters in books, but, never had the time to, focus on writing a book. And, when I left my last full-time job, I had the time to do that. And, this is the product of it.
4: Take away specifically from the book. Is there something that you hope people find when it comes to just the book? Cause I'm going to ask you about the walks in a moment. I want to know just about the book and the story of Grace first. Is there something that you hope people find? Cause if it starts with a guy who's lost, you know, that typically would lead me to believe that somebody gets found, whether it's him or not, to be determined. Spoiler alert.
3: Yeah.
4: Tell me about that.
3: There's no question. What I want people to take away is that it's important for our own self-care, our own mental health, our own enjoyment of life, to take time to really think about those things which are important to us and to help us prioritize those things. And certainly finding Grace is about one man's search for that and one woman's gift to him of a blessing and a pathway that he can follow to get to that clarity, and at the same time fulfill her own needs for redemption, her own needs for purpose.
4: Wouldn't it be nice if someone could offer us a map and we could trust and surrender ourselves to that map, and then whatever the treasure looks like for each of us, be able to find it at the end? Finding Grace is the book. Rocco Rossi is the author. But I'm curious about the walking part. So when we come back, Shane Hewitt on the Night Shift, Rocco Rossi, and the Forrest Gump of walking. We'll be right back.
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1: With nothing to do, you'd waste
2: a... Rocco Rossi wrote a book. It's called Finding Grace. You can get it on Amazon and all your book places. The walks, though, Rocco, for those who are just joining us, how far have you walked? And start again, reintroduce the path that you took for the first time.
3: Sure. Since 2002, I've walked 23 versions of the Camino de Santiago. And again, most people, to the extent that they've heard of the Camino de Santiago or, you know, seen the Martin Sheen, Emilio Estevez movie, The Way, think of it as one route, one path. And the reality is, in the Middle Ages, when this began, people didn't have access to planes, trains, and automobiles, so they couldn't go to a set starting point of the walk per se. They started wherever they lived, and so there are an infinite number of paths that go through Europe, but because of mountain ranges and rivers and infrastructure, they get channeled into four or five routes. The first one I walked, the main one, is called the Camino Frances, or the French Way. In Spain, it starts in a monastery town in the Pyrenees called Roncesvalles and goes across northern Spain to Santiago de Compostela. And that first Camino in 2002, I walked about 1,000 kilometers, and averaged about 25 to 30 kilometers a day. And and most people can do that, you know, for one day. It's doing it day after day for 30 days that really becomes the challenge.
2: Yeah, so I mean that becomes the wear and tear of all of it, and of course some days are better than others when it comes to what you would encounter. I'm sure. Okay. Now you had shared when we started this sort of end of the corporate ladder, what's next? You know, I don't want to say midlife crisis, but maybe awakening. And tell me, like, if I had to ask you, like, what was one moment through all of the walks you've done? Is there one moment that really stays with you, a person, a moment that you go, oh yeah, this was worth it?
3: Well, as I said, I was very much wrapped up in the corporate world and climbing the ladder. And if you had known me at that period of my late 30s, I was very much the kind of guy with the bumper sticker that says, he who dies with the most toys wins.
2: Yeah, right.
3: And it was all about accumulating more stuff and more cars and bigger house to put all of the stuff into. You know, my boss and mentor of the time and dear friend ended up dying of a heart attack while we were traveling together in Belgium. After successful.
2: The two of you together?
3: Yeah.
2: Oh dear. What a moment.
3: And that, you know, put me into an incredible tailspin that I needed to sort my way through. And long story short, I ended up on that path. And there were lots of moments, but if I had to limit myself to one, it was really at the end of that particular Camino. I'd been to Santiago. I'd gone to Finisterre, another 100 kilometers to the ocean. And I was feeling pretty good. I decided that I was going to walk to this little beach town, because I had a few days left, and I was going to, just put my feet in the water and drink some beer and try to recover, from a month of walking. 5 kilometers from the little town, I came across a boy at the side of the road, and he was just wailing away at the sidewalk with a garden hoe, whack, whack, whack. And it just seemed bizarre. So I got up beside him. I said, "Buenos dias, ¿qué tal? How are you doing?" And he looked me up and down. And he dropped his garden hoe and he grabbed the walking stick that I had purchased early on in the Camino, and that I was bringing back to give to my father, who loves to carve in wood, and so this was going to be a present from me to him, and I would tell him stories of the Camino, and he'd carve them into the stick. But this little boy grabbed the stick with both hands, and I tried to pull back and ended up lifting him off the ground. He was, you know, maybe 10 years old and you know, maybe 70 pounds soaking wet. And he just started grunting, and his face was distorted, and clearly he had many challenges. But I had lost it. I wanted the stick, and so I tried to shake him off, and he was, and I'm starting to freak out and figuring the police are going to show up. I'm going to get thrown in jail. But I want the stick. And so I start prying his fingers off one at a time from the stick. And I'm just about to get the stick back when it hits me, like, what the hell are you doing? Are you so far gone that you would harm a mentally challenged young child for a piece of wood? And it occurred to me that in 30 days, no one had even looked at the stick, let alone touched it. And here, 5 kilometers from when I'm never going to use it as a walking stick again, is this little boy who wants the stick. And so I stop struggling. I put my hands over his. I say, regalo para ti, present for you. And he looks at me, and he looks at the stick, and he's clearly confused because we've been struggling, and he thinks, is this some kind of trick? And I realize, you know, here I am, I'm 6'4", 250 pounds, you know, standing over him. So I touch his shoulders once more, regalo para ti, and I take a step back. And he watches that step back, and he lifts his face. And Shane, next to the birth of my son, the single most beautiful moment of my life, his face fills in a smile that melts me. And I just burst into tears, and I'm only 5 kilometers. I've walked over 1,000 kilometers. I'm only 5 kilometers from this town where I'm going to sit and drink beer. I can't for the life of me walk those final 5 kilometers. I hail a car that takes me in. Meanwhile, the boy's gone, but it was one final lesson from the Camino about the need to, you know, give up that material thing to bring joy to someone else. And in turn, that brought incredible joy and peace to me. So that was a particularly important moment of my first Camino.
2: Can I reflect something back to you?
3: Please.
2: It's interesting when you talk about corporate, and then you talk about this thing with your dad, connection with your dad, and I understand the importance of it. Right? Because your expectation is the word, expectation of what it was going to create for you and your dad, that it was the thing that was going to bridge the gap in the story, right? When in the reality is, when you really break it down after the fact, you're like, well, I could have sat with my dad, give him something to carve, and I could have told him all the stories. Like, it had nothing to do with it. But it's interesting how the expectation steps in and it clouds everything. And it sounds to me like that was the moment that the expectation came out from the dark into the light and was like, oh, there it is. And now the expectation goes away.
3: Just beautifully put. Really insightful.
2: Wow. Rocco Rossi, Finding Grace is the book. And inspired by stories like this, it sounds like there's more books to come, Rocco.
3: Well, this one's taken me 20 years, so I don't know.
2: Well, you are a walker, not a runner, so let's all fair.
3: Certainly, certainly a lot more stories in that book.
2: I love it. Well, I'd love it if you'd share some of them with us again.
3: I would be delighted.
2: I'm feeling the feelings, Rocco, so thank you.
3: A great pleasure, Shane. Thank you for allowing me the venue to share.

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6: Now the latest forecast from the AM 800 Weather Center. We have a partly cloudy sky for tonight with a 30% chance of rain early in the evening, then clearing, the low 18. Sunny and hot tomorrow, the high 31 or 88, with humidex 37 or 99. Clear tomorrow night, the low 19. Thursday, mix of sun and cloud. There is a 60% chance of rain with a high 30 or 86. Again, a slight chance of showers this evening, then clearing, the low 18.
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1: In case you missed it, it's an opportunity to share some of the great work that our colleagues and friends do around the iHeart Talk Radio Network. And about an hour or so ago, we were talking about Kyle Lowry and what he's getting up to. Now, this is going to be a little bit of Montreal, a little bit of Toronto. That's only because of the topics today. So let's start, because Kyle Lowry and the Raptors is, it's a big deal. This is an interesting conversation because Catherine Naker was on with Deb Hutton on News Talk 1010 talking about, Catherine has Buckets and Tea podcast, WNBA. And talking about not only is Kyle Lowry deeply invested in Toronto, but the Toronto tempo as well, on In Case You Missed It.
2: I love it. You know, Larry Tannenbaum seems to be bringing in our Raptors legends of sorts. He brought in Masai as part of the ownership group. Now he's bringing in Kyle. I think it's really special. Like, when I think about the history of basketball in this city, you know, earlier today at the press conference, there was mentions of the Carter effect and how Vince Carter impacted basketball here, and now how Lowry is the second wave of that. I think the Toronto tempo is going to be its own wave of that, and we're going to see the influence of that, not just on women, but on basketball overall. So it's really cool to see that synergy and to have these Raptors legends be a part of it as well.
3: Well, and as I watched Larry Tannenbaum hug Kyle Lowry today as part of that press conference off to the side, I mean, being reminded that as of yesterday, this is really the only team largely that Tannenbaum has left, having sold Maple Leaf Sports and Entertainment to the Rogers. So obviously, I think his personality and his mark will continue on the tempo team.
2: Yeah, I agree. I mean, one thing I love about Larry Tannenbaum's ownership of the tempo is that he really is investing in this team. Like, he's bringing in all the right people. I mean, he brought in Sandy Brondello, who is a renowned coach. Like, she's one of the greatest coaches in the league's history. So to bring her here on an expansion team, you know, there's been some injuries with the tempo this year, but if we can get healthy, like, they're going to make a serious playoff push. And that's remarkable for an expansion team.
1: Okay, so there you go. Kyle Lowry getting involved in more than just a last day to retire as a Raptor. Deeply involved more so in Toronto and basketball in general. Kind of cool. In case you missed it, Deb Hutton, News Talk 1010 Toronto. We're going to stay at News Talk 1010 because Jerry Agar had our buddy Dan McTagg on talking about pipelines, the impact of pipelines, Canadians for Affordable Energy. This is what they had to say.
4: Well, it was a bit of a nothing burger. I didn't hear about it until about an hour or so later, but I kind of wanted to check a few points about this because it looked a lot like the old Energy East pipeline. In fact, it follows pretty much the same route, as I recall, but doesn't go to Quebec. Although, at a funny point, if you look at the map, because someone can look at the map, they'll say, you know, it hugs the Quebec border at one point, but doesn't cross it. And I thought that was a little odd. I think the issue is about 10 years ago, when I was working with Gas Buddy, one of my officials down there dealing with emergency management, FEMA, had pulled me aside and said, listen, Michigan's prepared to shut down the Line 5 Enbridge Line 5 pipeline that runs through, and you referred to it, runs through Michigan and provides all the oil we need here in Ontario through to Sarnia. If that had happened, of course, that would have been cataclysmic. That would have shut down our petrochemical oil, jet fuel, natural gas, propane, not so much natural gas, but natural gas liquid, propane, and of course, gasoline, diesel. So it was a very serious matter. I tried to call some of the Canadian press, but you can believe it, they didn't know about it. So it came very suddenly, and I think a lot of this may have to do with the reality that we keep hearing comments from the state and other activists down there, Indigenous and climate-related, that they want to try to shut this thing down. So this may be a preemptive attempt to try to say, well, we'll go around you if we can. But by the time we get around to doing this, Jerry, I don't think I'll be on this planet anymore.
1: Wow, not a lot of positivity there coming whether this pipeline would actually unfold. But isn't this kind of what we're seeing as a pattern now? There seems to be a lot of doubt that the current government is creating a bunch of stuff, but it is all so far away. It's just a lot of promises today, and there's doesn't seem to be much to be addressing current problems, and we're starting to see this pattern come up again and again and again. It would be nice to be able to see some action that unfolds quickly to meet the needs of Canadians today as well. Yes, long-term things definitely need to be done. All right, shifting gears now to CJAD in Montreal. Ken Connors with Leanne Phillips talking about heading on the road, traveling across North America in their trailer.
5: And I thought, if we get ourselves out of our comfort zone, there's a big wide world out there, even though we were driving everywhere, you know, there's a big continent out there. And so why be here while we were both working remotely? We could really be anywhere. So get ourselves outside of our comfort zone and hit the road. And yeah, Lexi came along, you know, in our, we actually called the Airstream Howie, House on Wheels.
6: Oh, very nice.
5: And off we went. But we decided to amp up the challenge and tow with an electric vehicle.
6: Okay.
5: And that just made the whole trip, cognitively, especially in planning wise, that much more challenging. But, you know, we made it through. We've gone over 11,000 kilometers, about 120 kilometers at a time before we have to start to charge.
6: So, I was just going to say, I lived in Toronto for a couple of years, and I said, you know, you can have those moments of reflection when you're staring at the traffic on the QEW.
5: Yeah. It really, it's pretty major, and it does make you ask those questions. Really, what am I doing here?
6: Can you tell me what are the living quarters like in one of these Airstreams?
5: So we have everything. Yeah. We have a queen size bed. We have a kitchen. We have a bathroom. We have a shower. You know, like I said, I'm the nutritionist, so I still make uber healthy meals mm-hmm. in here. We have a water filter. We've got everything that we need. We have solar panels that go into a lithium battery. We can be off grid for a while. We have water tanks, backwater tanks as well to capture everything.
6: Sure.
5: So if we have a shower, it goes in it. That's the thing. We could probably be completely off grid for a month if it wasn't for the water tanks, you know, needing
6: right.
5: to replace water, needing to dump water.
1: There you go. Hitting the road in a travel trailer. Ryan O'Donnell, do you think you could do it? I'd love to see you chop some wood.
7: No, I
1: have you ever chopped
7: too
1: wood?
7: Much of a princess. Yes, I have chopped wood. Yes, and I've done it with a bad axe. I've done it with a good axe. I enjoy chopping wood. I can chop wood, no problem. It's just the RV. I'm a glamper, and like
1: that's
7: the
1: an
7: RV, I can maybe
1: RV's
7: do,
1: glamping.
7: But a travel camper, like no.
1: Travel camper, like air conditioning, satellite TV, internet, foam topper beds, microwaves. Like it's glamping, dude.
7: I know, but I'd be terrified of like driving it and the trailer at the back. I just.
1: You don't even drive a car yet. You're baby steps. You could be the passenger in this one.
7: You can still see my terror in it.
1: I can. I think you would love it, actually. There you go. In case you missed it, Shane Hewitt and the Night Shift, a tour around the iHeart Talk Radio Network. You can get all of those shows on the iHeart app, live stream the stations too. 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
15: From the National Newsroom of the Canadian Press, I'm John Kennedy. Authorities in Canada, the United States, and Europe say they have dismantled Indian-linked crime networks tied to drug trafficking, extortion, and the 2023 killing of Sikh leader Hardeep Singh Najjar. U.S. officials announced arrests and charges against dozens of suspects, alleging the organization carried out violent crimes across multiple nations. Police say the investigation also uncovered large-scale drug smuggling operations that moved cocaine and methamphetamine across the Canada-U.S. border. Conservative MPs tried to launch an investigation today into what they call a government plan to bail out condo developers in British Columbia, but the Liberal majority on the Ethics Committee cut debate short. Ottawa and the BC government announced a plan last month to turn 2,200 vacant condo units into affordable housing. The new Conservative ethics critic Aaron Gunn says the proposal would keep condo prices artificially higher in the BC market instead of helping Canadians enter the housing market with a natural decline in prices.
16: It is yet another generational transfer of wealth that creates no new units of housing while rewarding those who built and priced condos that nobody could afford. It's not only bad economic policy, it's unethical, it's immoral, and it's wrong.
15: Liberals say the plan would help get thousands of families into affordable housing while buying units at less than the cost it would take the government to build them. Hundreds of health workers in British Columbia lined the streets outside Vancouver General Hospital as union members rallied in their escalation of job action against the province. Hospital Employees Union President Barbara Netterpel says health workers have been carrying the stress of the BC health system for too long, and the provincial government needs to recognize that.
17: And workers are saying loudly and proudly and most definitely clearly by the sight of this picket line that enough is enough. And we are here in solidarity because we want all of us want the same thing. Better health care for patients, for residents, for families, and for every worker that keeps this system afloat.
15: The nurses union says it plans to expand picket lines to two other health facilities in Metro Vancouver this week, and there are plans for further escalation if no deal is reached. British Columbia Attorney General Nikki Sharma has announced the government's intention to sue OpenAI and ChatGPT. Sharma says the Tumblr Ridge shooter had written alarming messages before killing eight victims in the northern community and turning the gun on themselves.
18: The province is preparing legal action to hold artificial intelligence company OpenAI and its decision makers accountable for their failure to notify law enforcement of the violent prompts made on its ChatGPT platform by the perpetrator prior to the tragedy in Tumblr Ridge.
15: Sharma says there was shock following the revelation in that the killings might have been prevented had OpenAI reported the shooter's messages to police. This is the Canadian Press. In sports, 26-year-old Taylor Ruck from Kelowna, BC has captured gold in the women's 100-meter butterfly with a time of 58.15 seconds, becoming just the second Canadian after Summer McIntosh to win national trials titles in three different strokes. Switzerland got the last hurrah as Colombia and host city Vancouver both bowed out of the World Cup in a down-to-the-wire round of 16 match at BC Place Stadium. It comes less than 4 weeks since Vancouver got its first taste of the world's biggest sporting event when Australia fans swamped the downtown core for a match against Turkey. Donovan Mitchell has agreed to a 4-year, $273 million U.S. contract extension with the Cleveland Cavaliers. A person familiar with the deal says the 7-time All-Star had 2 seasons remaining on his contract and could have waited to re-sign until next summer. From the Canadian Press, I'm John Kennedy.
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14: Now the latest forecast from the AM 800 Weather Center. We have a partly cloudy sky for tonight with a 30% chance of rain early in the evening, then clearing, the low 18. Sunny and hot tomorrow, the high 31 or 88, with humidex 37 or 99. Clear tomorrow night, the low 19. Thursday, mix of sun and cloud. There is a 60% chance of rain with a high 30 or 86. Again, a slight chance of showers this evening, then clearing, the low 18.

0: Shane Hewitt and the Night Shift. Chris Abel is here. We are ready to go with tech and always some sort of weird robots. I think this might be an offensive robot today. I think this tech that's here, chrisabel.com, K-R-I-S-A-B-E-L. Real Chris Abel on the socials. Welcome back, my friend, in full costume for no reason other than a bad hair day.
1: I had a bad hair day, so I took my Dick Tracy hat that I wore on BNN and went, oh, that'll solve my hair problem. There we go.
0: Very good. Easy peasy. Yeah. Perfect for radio, Chris. I think you're worried about things that people aren't going to see. But I appreciate the extra effort. Well
1: done. The show must go on.
0: It is a handsome hat, I got to tell you. Technology, video games, and more. We've talked about this a little bit recently on the show about going into the store and buying a box for a video game, and all it does is have a code inside. But the so-called death nail, as Andy called it, has arrived. What are your thoughts about the discs?
1: Whew. Yeah, I mean, we were talking about it because of Grand Theft Auto last week, and then suddenly Sony sort of went, here, hold my beer. They announced that in 2028, there won't be any discs for PlayStation games. And so this definitely does seem to be the direction that the industry as a whole is headed towards. And it's funny, it's just every gamer, anybody who plays video games has just been lamenting about this is just a horrible, awful thing. It's not just that you don't have a physical item that you can trade into stores and many of the other advantages. I've been hearing a lot about it just it lacks the ability for us to connect as a community, for gamers to kind of get together. You're sort of removing a connection between people. The ability to get together and just sort of have launch parties, go to stores and have a great, fantastic events. And I think that's kind of a good point because the music industry already went through this. They stopped doing discs and they transitioned over well. And a lot of that, the reason the survival for a lot of musicians was that you still had concerts. You had stadiums. You still had festivals. People still got together and had an activity just listening to music. But for games, we don't have that, really. I mean, the big event that happened in L.A. was E3, and that's dead. So it's just you had the dead of sort of community events for gamers, and now you're getting the death of physical games. I'm not too sure what direction is going to be headed in and what will save it. The video game industry as a whole, the Sony and Microsoft, they seem to have a disconnect. They're so focused on the bottom line. They're not seeing what they're missing out, what's missing from all of this equation.
0: It's interesting to me, Chris, because you're a collector, right? Like you like to collect things, hence your Dick Tracy hat. And you like to collect things. And Ryan's a lot like that too, where he likes to be able to look at the shelf of the games he has collected. It is a little bit of a different mentality, but when I go back to my Christmas vacation that I bought from Apple, like iTunes originally, right? Now I can still watch that on Apple TV, even if I don't have a subscription, as long as I'm logged in, like a subscription to the fancy streaming. Right. I can still watch those movies, but I can't just watch it anywhere else. It's kind of like a VHS beta scenario. And this is kind of what this starts to mean too, is that like, if I want to play my game at your house, we got to log out of your account, log into my account and all that stuff. There is no shelf of my games. Yeah.
1: No, I agree. And that's a big problem. And I think, I don't know how we're going to solve that. I mean, yes, it kind of helps that there's more and more sort of, from the collector's market of taking things in video games and making them real. I've got stuff that is on my shelf. If you come in, I have a Pip-Boy from the video game Fallout. And when people see that, they're like, oh, is that a Pip-Boy? So there is a sense that I can bring sort of the video game world into my reality, but still it's something that should be right from the beginning. The first time you get a game, you load it in and play it. I mean, again, loaded it. I'm using those words. It's not the same as just beep, pressing a button and watching it like a video. They're making it more passive, and that's a mistake.
0: This is much larger than a tech conversation, I suppose. Maybe it's unfair for us. But I mean, we don't own anything anymore, Chris. We rent everything. We literally rent everything in our lives, and this is the way everything is going. So it's unfortunately not just the games.
1: I agree. Yeah, no, we need to remember that the real world is physical. The video game world is virtual. But you have to kind of make sure that you respect those boundaries.
0: Oh, that's interesting. Well said. Okay. Chris Abel is here. The death nail from no more discs. PlayStation's going to stop doing it too. We're going to the movie that I do not care to watch. You can tell everybody about Obsession.
1: All right. So I'm talking about this because we're seeing a major change. There are two movies, Backrooms and Obsession, that have both arrived in theaters from directors who come from the world of YouTube. So for the first time, you're having the internet generation

0: launched this fantastic movie, Obsession, it has just crossed the line of earning $400 million globally. And it hasn't even released on video on demand yet. It's now getting that release. You're going to have a chance to actually watch it at home. But the movie has done incredible. This little horror movie, it's all based off of this scary little device, which I actually have a replica. I managed to get my hands on one called the One Wish Willow. It's this little sort of quirky little device that you normally might get at a schlocky kind of gadgety place. The idea is that you open it up, you got this little tiny willow stick, and you make a wish, break it in half, and then magically your wish will come true. And of course, this being a horror movie, you have to be careful what you wish for. And so it's done just an amazing craze in terms of the theaters right now. And it's strange to see that you have the world of YouTube now taking over Hollywood and doing very, very well, where the more traditional blockbuster movies, Star Wars and, you know, Supergirl, not doing as well.
1: All right. Now, robots on the show with Chris Abel. Generally, we have robots. This is a cheeky robot device anyway. Not a robot, but a robot device.
0: So launching right now is this tech toy called Chester Cheeks. And Chester Cheeks looks like just a human butt. You got these two buttocks, and then someone's added some eyes and a pair of headphones to it. And it farts, as you can imagine. If you press it, if you squeeze it, you can, here's the thing, you can squeeze the cheeks or you can spread the cheeks.
1: Oh, dear.
0: And that will cause two different types of fart noises to come out of it. Also as a toy, because they know that you might get tired of it just doing the occasional sort of flatulent burp, you can turn it into entertainment mode, and it will dance, and it will bop around. And when it dances and bops, it starts to fart, and the fart comes out sounding like popular songs and music. So it actually does fart tunes to it. Here's a little bit from the commercial, because it's the only sort of recording that we can play of the farts. I know everybody wants to hear it. But if you listen at the end, just when it sounds like it's over, the little tiny fart escapes. Have a listen.
2: Warning! May cause explosive laughter and uncontrollable wiggle dancing. Chester Cheeks from Butt Bass by Goliath.
1: Oh man, you can almost hear like the everybody's cool uncle that wants to just drive their brother or sister crazy by giving gifts to their kids. That sounds like a perfect one.
0: So yeah, you'll find it at Amazon, other stores, about $42. It is a dancing, farting little tech toy. Chest cheeks.
1: There you go. I told you it was cheeky. Chris Abel, as always, real Chris Abel on the socials, chrisabel.com, K-R-I-S-A-B-E-L, with a newly updated website, by the way, so go check it out. Thanks for being here, my friend.
0: All right. Thank you, guys.
1: Every week at this time, Chris brings some new tech on Good News Tuesdays. It's always good to hear some of the future forward thinking and where things are headed in our world. I love that. I'm Shane Hewitt. I'm in Ottawa. Coming up for you next, Life on Earth, a cake mix, if you will, where some of the ingredients scientists now have evidence that would never have happened if an asteroid hadn't accidentally crashed into our planet, and it's part of our DNA. 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Shane Hewitt and The Night Shift. We'll be right back.
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5: Now the latest forecast from the AM 800 Weather Center. We have a partly cloudy sky for tonight with a 30% chance of rain early in the evening, then clearing, the low 18. Sunny and hot tomorrow, the high 31 or 88, with Humidex 37 or 99. Clear tomorrow night, the low 19. Thursday, mix of sun and cloud, there is a 60% chance of rain with a high 30 or 86. Again, a slight chance of showers this evening, then clearing, the low 18.
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22: Dr. Samantha Yameen is here. Samantha Yameen, PhD, does it? Because I know that you academic people, some people like it differently. Do you prefer Samantha Yameen, PhD?
23: Like when someone's just casually saying hi?
22: Yeah, well, yeah, I guess. Like if I, yeah, I don't know. I guess I've never asked you. Just an honest question.
23: I don't really ask anyone to add in my letters anywhere. The only time I like to be referred to as doctor is this. Is if someone calls me like Miss or Mrs. because I kind of hate it.
22: Yeah, I get that. So, that makes sense to me. I mean, you did go to school. You did do the credential, right?
23: But otherwise, I'm like, just call me Sam, you know?
22: Yeah, I don't ask anyone to include Lord Shane Hewitt when it says on my credit cards. But
23: I would deny that request, actually.
22: Yeah, right?
0: My lord.
23: Respectfully, no.
22: It's only because I own a 1-foot square plot in Scotland. That's all.
23: Wow.
22: At a nature reserve. That's the only reason why. Well, so yours is much easier.
23: You can also pay at medieval times to be knighted.
22: Oh, can you really?
23: Or call lord. Yeah, you can.
22: Oh, so. Can I become sir? I'd like to become sir.
23: You can. According
22: to
23: medieval
22: times. You have to be a landowner in Scotland to be a lord.
23: Huh. Well, or medieval times.
22: Or medieval times. I like this. This is good. I would like to get knighted. Anyway, science.sam on the socials is where you can get Sam if you want to talk about it. How do you feel now knowing that life did not begin on Earth and we've had it all wrong all this time?
23: Well, well, well, that's the headline. That's what it says, huh? But turns out it's a little bit more interesting when you dig into the details.
22: Fine.
23: They found that the ingredients for DNA, once again, were on an asteroid. And if you follow spacey news and like alien type stories, you've probably seen this type of thing before. They keep finding ingredients for DNA, the molecular building blocks of life, on asteroids and on things out in space.
22: Mm-hmm.
23: And the whole point of this finding is to say that once again, they found that. And so the fact that we keep seeing it, keep seeing it, keep seeing it is making us think, okay, I don't think we can say that the ingredients for life just originated on Earth. They could have come from deep in space and then landed on Earth and then life formed with the right conditions here.
22: Right.
23: It's kind of like a...
22: Yeah, so like life didn't come from space. One of the ingredients came from space. You know, so it is, I get how it's a little bit misleading, but, the whole, maybe it's faithful, maybe it's mystical, but there is the starseed notion, right? Which could be validated or discredited both by the fact that if you called it an ingredient versus life, because I mean, the starseed notion is the ingredients, no?
23: I don't know what the starseed notion is. Tell me.
22: Oh, starseed is like your soul is a starseed.
23: Ah.
22: Like it's like a mystical thing that, that you are an original starseed and that you know, the ingredients of you came from space and landed here and planted and now you're a human.
23: We are all stardust. I can get behind that.
22: Yeah, that's kind of the vibe, really, is that we are all stardust. So yeah, if you're interested in that stuff, I mean, it is mystical, but, you know, the starseed notion is kind of a pretty one when you look at all things universe.
23: Yeah. Well, this I thought was pretty cool because I feel like we don't know about life anywhere else. So when you think of DNA, you only think of it being an earthly thing. And the fact that we keep finding it all in space, is really interesting to me. And this more recent finding comes from, the Japanese space agency, JAXA, and they found they had sent out, I keep getting confused because there's a martial art brand that sounds really similar to this.
22: Sam's an MMA person, just so you know.
23: Not on Muay Thai. But yeah, Hayabusa 2 is the name of the mission to this near-Earth asteroid, Yugu. And it brought samples back like 6 years ago, but they just published finding that it had all of the 5 major nucleobases, the stuff you find in DNA, the stuff that we have in our bodies.
22: Right. Okay,
23: wild.
22: So we're like a cake mix is what you're basically saying.
23: Yeah, the ingredients for the cake exist in space and may have been brought to Earth from deep in space. We don't know, or they may have originated here, unclear. But the recipe and actually making the cake, that happened with our Earth-like fabulous conditions.
22: So this is the oven.
23: Yeah.
22: Right, and the cake the mix baker. Was in the bowl of... some various asteroids and then poof, we're here. I mean, that's interesting because I mean, really when you look at all the cells and Chris, you're the one with the PhD. So my language and vocabulary is going to be terrible in this.
23: Great.
22: So please fix it. So, but like when you, I mean, I just said we're cake mix is basically what I said.
23: I actually had that in my notes too.
22: Oh, did you? No, really?
23: Yeah,
22: okay, good. So here's the thing is that, I basically lost my thought at this point.
23: So sorry.
22: No, but like we have all these different bits and pieces of us, right? Mm-hmm. That are here, but we, like the fact that we are functioning, speaking human beings right now and all the millions and bajillions of cell things that had to happen on that level, just cells, let alone below cells.
23: Mm-hmm.
22: Then you go even further into the ingredients to make it all happen.
23: Mm-hmm.
22: Like statistically, like that is a bingo card that you never strike bingo on. I would guess like that would be at least maybe a soulful evidence of like, wow, are we ever lucky?
23: Truly, anytime I read about these types of findings, that's what I take away is just like, okay, especially here, you're saying like, okay, the ingredients for our life, they exist elsewhere. This particular asteroid may have come from just outside our solar system, pretty far out, and could have originated like billions of years ago. So that stuff may have existed a long time ago, but it's just here on Earth, at least as far as we've been able to find, that life as we know it exists. And I think that's quite remarkable. Like, it's not just, we're greater than the sum of our parts, a little gestalt for us all, right? It's not just what we're made of. It's how them coming together that seems to be the magic of Earth. And so I think it's really cool that we keep finding that again and again, because in science, repetition is where you start to say, okay, that seems like it could be a real truth.
22: Does it ever occur to you that in all of this, that we might just be an anthill in someone's backyard? Like, our universe as we know it is just an anthill in someone's backyard of a much bigger thing that we're not even aware of.
23: I feel like I've said this before, but my version of that is Polly Pocket.
22: Polly Pocket.
23: Because when I used to play with Polly Pockets, which is like even smaller than Barbies can fit in your pocket, I used to think, oh my gosh, who's the Samantha playing, like, controlling me?
22: Right. Like, are you the Polly Pocket?
23: I'm the Polly Pocket, yeah. That's what I used to think as a kid.
22: Well, you aren't very tall. Yeah. In all fairness.
23: Yeah, it's true.
22: Yeah. Okay, so interesting. Now, that's a little bit more philosophical again. So is there any cool science things that come out of this research? Or is it just like, oh, didn't know that was part of the mix?
23: I think it's super cool because, again, it tells us the really – extra thing here beyond repetition was the ratio of there's like four different building blocks of DNA, five if you include RNA, basically the different instructions that we have, genetic instructions that we have, and the ratio of them differs. And this study found that you'll get more of one kind versus the other depending on the level of ammonia. So that's like the hardcore science part of it, is we're starting to understand how you can create those molecules for life, and it might depend on other elements that exist. And so if you're trying to guess what other life forms may be out there or what their genetic code might look like, you would want to know how many of each type of ingredient there is, and that's how you could start to make these types of guesses. So that was a new thing specific to this paper beyond just repeating past findings.
22: Is this a reminder that if we did get hit with an asteroid that we didn't know what was on it, or we brought back some space dust from some trip somewhere that Elon went on, that reintroducing this kind of stuff into our ecosystems could fundamentally change or create new things?
23: That is possible. The other thing here is a lot of the past research came from meteorites, so stuff falling onto Earth, and we couldn't rule out if finding the building blocks for DNA was just like a contamination of Earth, like a rock crashed through the Earth's atmosphere, landed on Earth, okay, and then Earth gave it some of the ingredients, right? So we could never be so confident, but for this mission and a past mission that NASA did, they actually sent a rocket out. They send a spacecraft out to collect the sample in pristine conditions, put it in a clean room on the spacecraft, and bring it back so that there's like no risk of contamination. So long way of saying they're worried about the opposite. They're worried about stuff crashing into Earth and us misinterpreting it because of Earth contamination.
22: Chocolate or vanilla cake? That's really the question we should leave you with, is which do you prefer from this cake mix that is our lives? Dr. Samantha Yamin, thank you.
23: Thank you.
22: If you want to send your name out to space, you have a small window to do that. Tell me about that quick.
23: The Nancy Grace, the Nancy Grace Roman Telescope is about to set out into deep space, and you can add your name to it for free. Just search Nancy Grace Roman Telescope name. You have until July 12th, and it will go and live amongst the stars and be a part of huge discoveries about to be made about our universe.
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22: It's date night. That means Tony Tedesco is here. Jed Kirsch is here. Dating and relationships is the topic. Tedesco Tony on Instagram for Tone. And Jen_Kirsch on Instagram if you want to get connected with Jen. You can't have it. Therefore, you want it more. Now, this applies to a lot in life, doesn't it? Like that pretty car you wish you had, that house in, over in that neighborhood that you wish you could live in. You just want it a little bit more. When you're on a diet and you're like, oh, I would love to have a taco, but you can't and you want it more. Jen Kirsch, when you can't have it in the land of dating, do we chase it more?
4: I think that sometimes we chase it more because it's a goal. I think with all of these things, like, it's a goal. If you can't have it, then it becomes a bit of a game, and it makes you want to prove to yourself you could maybe obtain something. But I think that the psychology goes a lot deeper than that.
22: All right, Tony, do you chase things you can't have?
5: All the time. Certainty for one of them. One of the things that I'm chasing.
22: My dignity.
5: Certainty in my job, certainty in life, just everything. Just certain that I'm going to be able to pay the rent next month. All of that. Mm-hmm. But when it comes to dating, I think I'm chasing the possibility. I mean, you know, J-Lo is an age appropriate woman. She'd be perfect for me, but you know, there are limitations, obviously. But yeah.
22: Well, if you want certainty, I don't think J-Lo's the partner for you.
5: Well, I mean,
22: just saying, based on relationship history, I don't know if that one's sticking around. Now, you know what I'm saying?
5: I'm self-aware enough to admit that, you know, sometimes I'm attracted to women that are a little out of reach for me, but maybe not impossible. Maybe a little bit unlikely. And this article is about that. It makes you wonder if part of what you're attracted to isn't the actual person, but more or less the possibility of what that person represents to you. So, yeah.
22: Well, set your sights high, Jen, to what Tony just said. I mean, you shouldn't lower your standards if you want to chase the big dream, no?
4: Yeah, I think it's not about lowering standards, which I just, for our listeners, this article that Tony's referring to is something from Psychology Today, and it basically said, you know, this longstanding idea of we want what we can't have, and this also this idea of love stories that say you met someone once, and then nothing ended up happening with them, and you've always wondered, but you had that spark, you sat with them on the train, or you met them on that vacation, and there's this idea of someone else. So it's not even just chasing after what you don't want in all areas of life or relationships. It's also the idea of what could be. And that's the part, guys, where I feel like we get a bit creative in our heads. We like have these narratives, these storylines of what it could look like to be partnered up with this person. Whereas when we get in a relationship with the person, what we often realize if we look at facts, if we do obtain that crush, and then we get in a relationship, you know, 8 months and we realize we created what we thought it would be like with them based on an interaction at first, based on their social media, based on their dating app. But often it's not true to who they really are and how dynamics work.
22: Oh, that's interesting. I find that quite interesting. Tony, do you think that you could manufacture it the wrong way, just like Jen described?
5: I think, yes, you can.
22: It's almost like a false expectation kind of thing, you know?
4: For
5: yeah.
4: Sure.
5: And it's weird because, you know, you think about the one that got away, especially if you're married or, you know, you're already in a relationship. You tend to do the what ifs. But here's the thing. The one that got away never really got a chance to disappoint me. So that vision is still there of who they might be. Again, we're going back to the possibility of who that person is. So
22: it's interesting, right? That we use that phrase, the one that got away, but really it could be the one that gave you the gift by leaving.
5: Sure.
4: Right.
22: Because we don't know. You don't know. They might have been a serial killer for all you know. Like, yeah. It might be the gift of them leaving, which is so interesting.
4: I love how we do really subtle examples.
22: Well, I try to be subtle with it, right?
4: No,
22: really everyday examples.
4: Absolutely. Like, we think of it as, you know, one thing, we think of it, we sort of yearn. Yearning is a huge word right now, especially for romantic readers. You know, rom-coms are huge. Book talk is huge. I've been reading tearing through rom-coms this past month or so, books, and it's all about yearning. It's like a trope in romantic comedies. This, oh, do they feel the same way about me, and would it work, and what would our lives look like, and all of this, where no words are actually uttered, no messages shared back and forth, no dates had. And it's this sort of like, we get so lost in this idea of someone without necessarily experiencing what it could be. And we give people and these situations a lot of our headspace, a lot of our energy. And I feel like a lot of people I mean, I know this has happened to me over many relationships. Near the end, when things aren't going well, you start to think about, like, what about that guy from high school or that guy I went to camp with years ago? What's he up to? And maybe you do that Facebook search. Maybe you do, you know, you check in maybe on LinkedIn or something. And it's so human to do that. But also we need to, like, kind of check ourselves a bit before we get so lost or end a relationship because of the idea of how romantic it could be with someone that we never had a chance with.
6: Well, this is interesting because this is, I think, where men and women are so different, is that everything that we've said so far in this conversation has been about finding the person to find the life, as opposed mm-hmm. to build the life and then invite the people into it. So, like, the way that you build your, like, if you want to have a loving, kind relationship in your life, be loving and kind every day, and those people will start to show up, right? And this is, it's interesting. So, like, build the life first, Tony. Invite the people into it. Wouldn't that be the know why you're there?
5: Yes, but I can't sing, J-Lo. Sorry. I agree. And there's a lot to that. Be the person you want to attract. If you want someone who's fit, go to the gym. First of all, you might meet them there. But second of all, expect as much from someone as you would expect from yourself. So I truly believe that exactly what you just said, build your life so that you are happy with yourself. When you look in the mirror, whether it's psychological, whether it's physical, build yourself to be the person that you want to attract also. So absolutely.
6: Like, I think that when we look for somebody to make us happy, like to fill the gap, right? Like be the person there that you could, you know what it is? It's Jerry Maguire. You complete me.
5: Yeah.
6: I struggle with that notion, Jen, because you need to be complete.
4: Of course.
6: Then you just add someone on top.
4: Of course. I think that's a given. I think we've discussed that so much on, you know, throughout our conversations on date night. And I think that if you are that, it doesn't mean you still don't yearn or want or question elsewhere. And I think this comes up more frequently than maybe many people want to admit. It's very like, you know, maybe something we lurk or we think and we imagine. I think that's the danger sign. So I think it's, yes, it's filling your own cup first. Of course, 100% all the time. Like Tony said, going to the gym if fitness is important to you, all these things. And I think those are such givens. But where we get lost is this idea of, but this could be a bonus, this could be better, when maybe in actuality it's not. What I would like to see, and what I wish that I've done in the past, is just, you know, what Shane always says, sort of say what you mean and mean what you say, right? If you are interested, say to someone point blank, send that message, hey, you've been on my mind, are you open to grabbing a coffee or something, making it simple and then seeing it through, as opposed to kind of longing from afar or wanting something because it's a game and you want what you don't have and you want to be fulfilled or get that ego boost. Those are two different things.
6: Okay. Now, confession time. Do not need to say the name. We've only got 10 seconds each. Is there somebody that you hang on to, Tony, from long ago?
5: Absolutely. Beyond hanging on to them, I think about the best times we had together, and that's the trick, I think. But yeah. Yes, absolutely.
6: Now, I didn't realize it, but I think I did. 27 years ago was the first time I met Mel. It took 21 years for us to actually have a conversation. So it is possible that I did without realizing it. Jen, is there someone that you're hanging on to?
4: There was. And it was someone I only met for 24 hours and I had for a couple of years, and then I found something out and I was like, over it within that message.
6: I love it. Date night, Jen Kirsch, Tony Tedesco. Thank you, my friends.
4: Thank you, guys.
5: Love don't cost a thing, J-Lo.
6: Oh, dear.
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19: Now the latest forecast from the AM 800 Weather Center. We have a partly cloudy sky for tonight with a 30% chance of rain early in the evening, then clearing, the low 18. Sunny and hot tomorrow, the high 31 or 88, with the humidex 37 or 99. Clear tomorrow night, the low 19. Thursday, mix of sun and cloud. There is a 60% chance of rain with a high 30 or 86. Again, a slight chance of showers this evening, then clearing, the low 18.
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37: That's it for another shift. She's leaving work. Someone says, we're going for some food. Want to come? 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
0: Three things we learned today, Shane Hewitt and the Night Shift. It's Good News Tuesday. Ryan O'Donnell is here thrifting, Ryan. Thrifting takeaways. Give me three things off the top of your head people need to know before they go thrifting.
1: Bring hand sanitizer.
0: Oof.
1: It's just a fact of thrifting. It can be a little nasty. Go in with something in mind. Like, today I want to find denim. Today I want to find a jacket. You're probably going to get distracted, but go in just with something intentional that you really want to find, because that's how you really, like, hone in and not get lost. And also, the best thrift shops are the one that are exclusive to your town. Like, the best thrift finds are always, like, the tiny mom-and-pop stores that have been sourcing stuff from the church down the street or the shelters group. Like, those thrift stores that are kind of, like, pillars in the community, those are the good ones.
0: Oh, okay. When your weird Uncle George passes away, they show up with the van and make stuff disappear, you know?
1: Exactly. Uncle Dan might have had some cool fashion, though. So, you know, let's
0: you never know. Like a Mighty Ducks jacket, one of the things I learned today is Ryan thinks the Mighty Ducks logo is better than all the other hockey logos.
1: All other logos, not just hockey. All logos.
0: Oh, even worse. No. Three things we learned today. Matt Gurney was here. Mr. Sunshine, he's hopeful for Canada's future defense, even though it's going to be 8 to 12 years or longer until the submarines that we just bought might show up.
2: You know what? This is going to be a rare example where I'm actually more optimistic and cheerful than you. One of the problems the government has, and I will start in a pessimistic way because I'll describe it as a problem. But one of the problems the government has is credibility, where Canada has passed the buck on defense spending repeatedly for a generation. And it now wants everyone, especially the Americans, to take us seriously. Canada wants to be taken seriously on this front. And we are doing a bunch of things. The problem is that defense hardware is a long lead time item. If you go out and order a fleet of submarines today, you're going to get them in 10 or 15 years. If you go out and order a fleet of destroyers today, you're going to get them in 10 or 15 years. There are some things you can get relatively quickly, like rifles, pistols, tents, boots. But most of the stuff we need takes a long time to build. And let's be optimists for a second. Let's assume Canada sticks to this. And let's assume we work really, really hard at it. And let's even assume that we pull it off, that we get it done. We're not going to be able to point to that until the 2030s, maybe the 2040s. And in the meantime, we're stuck with a bad reputation that we deserve. So we are, we appear to be in the process of trying to turn things around. But no one owes us the benefit of the doubt. We have flushed some of our own credibility down the toilet. These are choices we made. We did this to ourselves. And I honestly believe Prime Minister Carney is trying to turn this around, but he's not going to be able to prove that he did until long after he's out of office.
0: Readtheline.ca, get connected with Matt Gurney. We had some honest conversations about drinking. Ryan O'Donnell is at the Calgary Stampede every day, drinking his brains out before noon.
1: But not me, but I would say the city as a whole.
0: Downtown. Yeah, I got it.
1: It does happen.
0: So I would love it. Like, it'd be fun. They could watch. They'll have like a mocktails only Stampede party. Best party ever. Jim Richards from News Talk 1010. What's on your mind, Jim Richards? He talked to us about sobriety as to what was on his mind.
3: Like a vegan on, hey, how do you know? How can you tell somebody's a vegan? They'll tell you. I end up telling people all the time, like the waiter doesn't care, right? Like, right, I'm just ordering a non-alcoholic beer, and I feel like I need to give a reason, because we've been raised in a culture where, there's this guy, like, if you have want to have a non-alcoholic beer, that has to come along with some sort of story or something.
0: Oh, that's interesting. I hear you with that one too. And but if someone were to say to you, hey Jim, what's new? The reality is that that is what's new. Like, it is an honest answer.
3: Sure. Sure it is. And because, you know, it seems like, and you know this, Shane, that you have real close friends that maybe on through social media, you're direct messaging all the time. But then when it comes down to looking at a calendar, you realize, man, I haven't seen that person in 3 years. And right. So when you pop into somebody's orbit again, you tell them that you don't drink anymore. It could be a bit of an alarming thing. But it's interesting though, because I would find quitting really daunting. And so I think my story is like a lot of people where one weekend I was just like, you know what? I kind of wrote off my thing. And maybe you relate because of the hours that we work. My thing was that I, you know, didn't have a weekend, didn't have a social life because you work evenings. And then on Friday night, I would maybe have one too many and I'd kind of write off Saturday. And so in the summertime, and here we are in the middle of the summer right now, I'd be like, man, this is not the cost benefit analysis of me going out Friday with my friends, having a late night and then writing off a Saturday where I want to do all sorts of fun things and work around the house. It just wasn't worth it. So I went, hey, next week I'm not going to drink. That was okay. And then it just added up.
0: It's an honest conversation. What's on your mind? Jim Richards, our guest from News Talk 1010 Toronto. Walking around, one of my favorite things to do on vacation, but walking intersects with finding a new version of yourself. The book is actually called Finding Grace. The author's name, Rocco Rossi, ended up sharing much more of a personal story than just the story of the book.
4: I was, the first time I was at a really low moment in my life, I had been chasing the corporate dream and climbing up the corporate ladder, and I got to the top, and an event led me to question whether the ladder was even leaning against the right building. And so I needed a place to sort through things, and I read an article in the Toronto Star by a fabulous writer, Rob Crewe, and took him out to lunch. And a week later, I was on a plane to Pamplona, and I ended up walking 1,000 kilometers over 30 days, and it was a remarkable tool that I've now repeated at least annually, except for COVID, since then.
0: Wow. Is it... I want to make sure that, because, you know, some of our friends that are with us right now, some are faithful and some are not, and some are different faiths and so on. Yeah. So I want to make sure that I offer this story in a way that is inviting for everybody, where they the faith part connects or doesn't connect. And sometimes it's the tradition. Sometimes it's, you know, just the journey and the curiosity. It was that part of it for you, or did that come into it at all?
4: Look, I was raised in the Catholic faith, and I lost my way for many years and then looked at spirituality in different ways. It definitely forms part of the framing for my walking, but all of us, whether religious or not, you know, we all at some point are trying to sort through what it is that we're doing, and are we doing the thing that really rewards us?
0: Rocco Rossi is the guest. The entire conversation is on the podcast, walking to find a new version of himself, including some very low lows while it happened that turned out in the end. And he is now gone to go do it again, that walk. If you want to get it, it inspired me. And it might inspire you too. Maybe share it with a friend. Shane Hewitt and the Night Shift, the podcast. 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
9: From the National Newsroom of the Canadian Press, I'm John Kennedy. An imprisoned gang leader in India has been charged with ordering the hit that killed BC Sikh activist Hardeep Singh Najjar. Lawrence Bishnoi and his alleged lieutenant are charged with ordering Najjar's June 2023 murder outside a Surrey, BC Gurdwara. The U.S. Justice Department says a total of 24 suspects around the world have been arrested for a variety of offenses, with three of those suspects arrested in Canada. Prime Minister Mark Carney is touting Canada's multi-billion dollar submarine deal with German defense manufacturer TKMS as he attends the NATO Leaders Summit in Turkey.
10: We made the right decision for Canada. We made the right decision for NATO. We have an opportunity of intense interoperability.
9: Canada plans to buy up to 12 submarines at an estimated purchase cost as high as $24 billion. A public memorial has been laid for a Toronto police officer killed in a brazen outdoor shooting last month. Mayor Soraya Martinez-Ferrada says the city came out in support.
11: Today was a very emotional. I think Montreal's crying and Montreal was present. Montrealers were all across the streets. Police officers, I think it was a moment in silence, in dignity, in solidarity, and I want to thank Montrealers to show up today.
9: The 34-year-old officer was killed while responding to the shooting that happened in Montreal's downtown area. Two other people died, a civilian bystander and the alleged gunman. The Transportation Safety Board of Canada says it's too early to determine how 49 CN rail cars derailed on Sunday near Montreal. The independent agency confirms no dangerous goods were released from the cars and no one was hurt. Investigators are collecting information and are analyzing data from the locomotive voice and video recorders. The Liberals have shut down debate over a proposed ethics probe into Ottawa's BC condo buyout plan. The Conservatives dubbed the program a bailout plan for Liberal-connected developers who don't want to sell their units at a loss. Prime Minister Mark Carney says the idea came from British Columbia's NDP government and not Ottawa. Meanwhile, the Prime Minister has named one of his top aides and a Conservative MP to the Senate as he makes his first round of appointments to the Red Chamber.
12: The Prime Minister is doing away with the nonpartisan criteria for Senate appointments, a practice brought in under former Prime Minister Justin Trudeau. Now, Carney names his principal secretary, Thomas Pitfield, to the Senate, who is also part of his 2025 campaign team. Conservative MP Richard Mertel is also becoming a senator as he becomes the fifth Conservative MP to leave the opposition benches in the House since last year's election. This includes four floor crossers to the Liberals. Both incoming senators will represent Quebec. New Brunswick cancer researcher Dr. Ron Ulay and Manitoba chartered professional accountant Gita Tucker round out Carney's first round of Senate appointments. David Baxter, The Canadian Press, Ottawa.
9: This is The Canadian Press. In sports, Canadian tennis star Felix Auger-Aliassime battled hard against seven-time champion Novak Djokovic, but came up just short in an attempt to make his first Wimbledon semifinal. Djokovic earned his record 107th match victory after outlasting Auger-Aliassime in a five-set marathon. The match took 5 hours 15 minutes to complete. Switzerland is through to the World Cup quarterfinals after beating Colombia in Vancouver today. The Swiss won 4-3 on penalties after extra time ended with an 0-0 draw. Switzerland will face next defending champion Argentina, which came from 2 goals down to beat Egypt 3-2 earlier today. Veteran forward Claude Giroux is returning to the Ottawa Senators after agreeing to a 1-year contract with the NHL club. The deal is worth $2 million, with a potential $5 million available in bonuses. Giroux's 1,165 regular season points are the 8th most among active players. From the Canadian Press, I'm John Kennedy.
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8: Now the latest forecast from the AM 800 Weather Center. We have a partly cloudy sky for tonight with a 30% chance of rain early in the evening, then clearing, the low 18. Sunny and hot tomorrow, the high 31 or 88, with Humidex 37 or 99. Clear tomorrow night, the low 19. Thursday, mix of sun and cloud. There is a 60% chance of rain with a high 30 or 86. Again, a slight chance of showers this evening, then clearing, the low 18.

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1: Richard Krause is here. Entertainment is Broken is his podcast that you can get online. Summer Vacation is on, but there's a long list of entertainment conversations that there's this magical way that the gang talks about. I mean, they're timely conversations, but at the same time, they stand the test of time because it's not like it's not like it's going on today when you look at what is entertainment. So maybe just tell us a little bit about what the podcast is for those who haven't taken the time to listen just yet.
2: Yeah, what we do every week, my co-host and I, Sarah Hanlon, we have a look at something that's happening in the world of entertainment. Now, it could be almost anything. And we look at it from a couple of different ways. If something is not working particularly well, we suggest how to fix it. If something is working really, really well, we just talk about it and talk about what's great about it. So really, ultimately, what we're trying to do is look at Canadian entertainment specifically, although it's not always 100% Canadian, but we're leaning towards that, and kind of celebrating it and trying not to be negative about things and trying to have a look at what pop culture affects us all every single day and you know, either maybe bring it to your attention if you're not aware, if we're talking about a new band or a new movie or whatever it might be, or just, you know, something that you already are familiar with. Maybe we just come at it from a slightly different point of view. And you're right, the shows are not specific to any time frame, which is why we felt comfortable taking a few weeks off over the summer, because there's a bunch of them up there already that I think still sound as fresh as the day we recorded them.
1: I love it. All right, Entertainment is Broken. RichardKrause.ca is the best place to go get connected, because there's all kinds of other things, including his iHeart stuff, that the shows and stuff that are on there too that you want to get connected with. All right, let's talk about what's going on in the world of entertainment. Michael J. Fox, since we are in such close proximity to Canada Day with our Canada Day-ish long weekend, Mr. Fox is getting good things, doing good things as always.
2: Yeah, he has been, as they say, promoted to the highest Canadian civilian honor, not only for his Hollywood success, but also for his work in raising money for Parkinson's. He, of course, was diagnosed with Parkinson's a couple of decades ago, and he has been an advocate for it ever since. So he will be getting the Order of Canada. He first received the Order of Canada for acting and raising money in 2011, and now he's getting a promotion to the Companion of the Order of Canada, which which is given to him because they say Michael J. Fox is in a remarkable chapter of his life, blending selective acting with powerful global advocacy and unflinching honesty about Parkinson's. Through his foundation, he drives transformative research and hope. And that's a quote from Mary Simon, who is Canada's Governor General. So congratulations to him. He grew up in Burnaby, Canada. You know, of course, we all know him from Family Ties and the Back to the Future movies. But he looks like he's starting to take on a few gigs now. He retired for quite a while, and now we're starting to see his name pop up a little bit. And it's always a welcome thing to see a little bit more Michael J. Fox.
1: I would agree with that. Larry David, also on your list of things to talk about. What is Larry David without upsetting the cart somehow?
2: Yeah, and this is kind of a big upset. So Larry David has a show on HBO now called Life, Larry, and the Pursuit of Unhappiness. It just premiered this week, and it's a Curb Your Enthusiasm style show, which if you didn't watch Curb Your Enthusiasm, why weren't you? Because it's hilarious. Curb Your Enthusiasm was done mostly, via improv. So they'd have a rough outline of what they wanted to achieve, on any particular episode. And then they had great actors and great guest stars who could just sort of riff with them. Well, this is that style, but it spoofs American history. So think of, you know, Larry David in period costumes walking through and commenting on various famous moments. And so one of the producers of this show is President Barack Obama and his wife Michelle Obama. And so they were on set filming something, and Obama decided that he was going to give some constructive notes to Larry David on one of the sketches that they were working on. And Larry is, if you've ever seen him interviewed on, you know, The Tonight Show, or there's a great interview with him and Conan O'Brien on Conan O'Brien Needs a Friend, you get that he's kind of a touchy guy, particularly when it comes to his comedy. And so he just brushed off Obama's notes. And Obama apparently said something like, I spent half an hour talking about how funny everything is on this show. I give you one note and you get into a defensive crouch. When I was in the Oval Office, I took advice and I was the president of the United States. And Larry David's response to that, of course, was, yeah, but I'm the president of this. Which I don't know.
1: It's so bold, isn't it?
2: It's like, so bold, man. I don't know if I'd had the stones to say that to Obama, but Larry David certainly does.
1: Clearly a sense of humor and well taken, I would assume, after the fact.
2: Yeah, yeah. Not a long-held grudge after this one. This is just a moment in time.
1: All right, there you go. Richard Krause, Entertainment is Broken is the

0: some fun there, and there's more to be had now.
1: Yeah, there is, and this is kind of cool. So there was a live orchestral screening of La La Land in Sydney, Australia. Now, this happened a couple of weeks ago, but I've just found out about it now, so I want to tell you about it. So these orchestral screenings are really cool. I've hosted a bunch of these here in Toronto. We take a movie, and we strip off the soundtrack completely. And so the actors can still be heard performing, but there's no music. And then you have a 70 or 75 piece orchestra that plays the score along with the movie. And so it gives you a chance to really experience the movie and the score in a completely different way. If you've never seen a symphony orchestra, they're really loud. So you've got 75 musicians on stage playing like that. You are going to hear it, and you're going to hear more of the nuance of the score. It's a very cool thing to do. So a few weeks ago, they were doing this with the movie La La Land, starring Emma Stone and Ryan Gosling in Sydney, and the lead keyboardist fell ill during intermission. He just could not go back on stage. So instead of canceling the entire thing, the composer, Justin Hurwitz, got up in front of the audience and said, "Is there anybody here who can sight read, who can just read music and with no rehearsal play?" And this 21-year-old university student named Sterling Nassa, who's actually not studying major, he's studying politics and international studies in university, put up his hand and said, "Listen, I can do it." And he jumped into the orchestra pit and he nailed it. He sight-read the entire thing, playing with a giant orchestra, including this really complex solo, which is kind of this tricky little bit of piano that is included in the John Legend song Start a Fire, which is in the show. And he was able to do it on unfamiliar equipment with no rehearsal. He got a standing ovation, and all is good. And I've had something similar to this happened to me, only it wasn't me performing. I was hosting a Q&A with a guy called Glenn Hansard, who was the star of a movie called Once. And this movie has a beautiful score, which Glenn Hansard wrote. And there's a song called Falling in it, which was a duet. And someone put their hand up and said, "Can you sing that song for us now?" He had his guitar with him. He said, "You know what? I can't. My cohort isn't here. She's not here. So I don't feel comfortable doing it as a solo thing." And the young woman in the audience said, "Well, I'll sing it with you." And we thought, "Oh no, this is going to be terrible." She got up with the voice of an angel, absolutely nailed it.
0: Cool.
1: Standing ovation. Pretty great night all around.
0: Wow. Fantastic stuff. RichardKraus.ca. Get connected with Richard. All of his podcasts, including Entertainment Is Broken. Thank you, my friend.
1: Thank you.

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3: I spent years in the prison system, and I had no hope to get out, no hope to be a half-decent father. I was a lousy husband, lousy at everything except crime. I met Father Paul. He was a really spiritual man. I didn't know anything about that, but he loved me, showed me love, showed me kindness, showed me respect, taught me everything. I spent 22 years with him, and my wife died, and we have 4 kids together, and I was responsible. I was the only one left. And I didn't run. I stayed with them. The only thing I could do was love them. And that's what I did. I loved them and loved them and suffered with them. And when they're hurting, they call me. That's the biggest gift I got, which is from being a prisoner to being a loving father, which is what I always wanted.
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2: Now the latest forecast from the AM 800 Weather Center. We have a partly cloudy sky for tonight with a 30% chance of rain early in the evening, then clearing, the low 18. Sunny and hot tomorrow, the high 31 or 88, with humidex 37 or 99. Clear tomorrow night, the low 19. Thursday, mix of sun and cloud. There is a 60% chance of rain with a high 30 or 86. Again, a slight chance of showers this evening, then clearing, the low 18.
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1: Dr. Samantha Yamin is here. Science Sam, the scientist lady from the TV on the Mary Burke Show. Hey, Science Sam. I took this notion of this story and tried it. And based on the research sample of one in a non-scientific study setting, it's true.
2: Ah, well, there you have it.
1: Evidence.
2: That is the rigor.
1: Can you imagine if you pitched what I just told you as your PhD for your thesis? And it'd be like, Shane says.
2: He did one thing once, guys. Believe him.
1: Give me a PhD.
2: Ah,
1: well,
2: if only.
1: That's not how science works, but it turns out that we as people like to turn in one direction mostly.
2: Mm-hmm. And that direction is left. It's left.
1: Left.
2: Yeah.
1: Left.
2: As Beyonce said, to the left, to the left. Now
1: everything you own in the box to the left.
2: Yeah. This actually, I think, is a very elegant study, because they were trying to understand the way people move in crowds, which I hate crowds, but if you can picture the last time you were in one, they kind of start having their own patterns, right? Like people will kind of file in certain ways. They'll kind of separate themselves into lanes. Picture walking down a busy street downtown. People kind of start to organize in lanes a little bit. If there's a bottleneck, like a really narrow door, they'll kind of offset one, instead of just going single file, they'll kind of like cram in next to each other like a zipper pattern. And this has been well observed. Like, we do all these funky things, and researchers have been trying to figure out, like, is that something intrinsic to us? Is it us responding to the environment? What is going on here? And so in this case, they are arguing, contrary to what everyone has always thought, that it's like us responding to each other and social norms in the environment, they found that we'll naturally veer left because of something they believe is intrinsic.
1: Okay.
2: Right?
1: I have a guess.
2: Okay, tell me.
1: Well, but I don't know if I want to get it right or wrong, though. That's just embarrassing.
2: No, no. So you have to make a hypothesis to even start a study. So go
1: okay.
2: for it.
1: Well, I have a guess and a question. We'll get to the question.
2: Okay.
1: My guess was, when I went out in the backyard and did this,
2: mm-hmm.
1: is it because most of us are right-footed?
2: That is a really good point. And that's what people mostly thought, because if you stand them against a wall, make them face a wall, people tend to go to the left.
1: Yeah.
2: And that was in right-handed people. So they thought it was like
1: kind of thing.
2: A handedness thing. But in this study, they did a series of experiments, and one of them took all left-handed people, one took all right-handed people, and one they also did a mix. And it was independent of your dominant foot or handedness or whatever.
1: I see how the Shane says is no longer scientific.
2: We might need more than an N of one to study a crowd, but hey, one of their experiments was having, because they were trying to rule things out systematically. Like first they had people in an enclosure, like an arena type of thing, and then they studied how they moved, veering left. Then they took them, no boundaries. If there are no walls, where will people move? Still left. They looked at kids, so it's not something we've learned as adults. Still left, even more so. And they also had people as individuals. So you could have been part of that study. You could submit your data. And even individually, with like no one else kind of pressuring you, we still just veer left. Isn't that wild?
1: Everything about that is wild. And it's amazing what comes up in my head, which is how now you can really mess with people.
2: Yeah.
1: Like if you're going to play musical chairs, make them turn right. And then more people will probably fall down. Like this is valuable.
2: Well, that was the purpose of this study, actually. No.
1: It was a musical chairs study?
2: Yeah. I mean, they even studied it. They did it in their experiments in Spain and Japan. And apparently in Japan, there was a tendency for people to like step left to avoid each other. So then you would have thought, okay, so then wouldn't they veer right to try to avoid crashing into people? But no, they're stepping left, they're veering left. Like, it's not about, like, just trying to avoid others. It's just this, like, natural thing we tend to do, but they don't know why.
1: Okay, they don't know why. I was hoping there was going to be like, aha, your brain, but.
2: Well, in this case, they were just challenging the convention, because everyone was like, yeah, clearly they're responding to the walls or to other people or some social norm we've all agreed to.
1: Yeah.
2: But, like, even people who would drive on the other side of the street, like, there's none of that.
1: Well, that's okay. That's the question.
2: Yeah.
1: So this is what I don't know. I've never been to London, so I don't know, but I have been to Dublin, which is also a driving on the wrong side of the road scenario. Mm-hmm. So who drives on the right side of the road then? Because to me, driving on the left side of the road and turning left, if that's our natural course of action, that seems like the most natural way to drive. And have you ever been driven on the wrong side of the road?
2: It's very, very confusing. Yeah.
1: You know, the weirdest thing, the weirdest of all the things which surprised me was exit lanes and exit ramps.
2: Mm-hmm.
1: Because your brain goes, I'm going the wrong way down the ramp. Because you can't see the opposing traffic.
2: The whole time you're just like, ah.
1: Yeah. And so it's the craziest thing. And so, but what is more natural? Or is it because we're comfortable turning left, then turning left across traffic is safer because we're more, I don't know. But it also makes me wonder, in those cultures, do you walk down the sidewalk on the left-hand side? Because here, people generally, except for the mall meanderers that somehow love their family so much that they take all 10 of them to the mall, and then they're on their phones, and that's how wide they are. Excluding those people, most of us generally walk the way we drive.
2: Yeah.
1: And does that mean that in places like London, they walk on the other side? Like, these are all the things that turning left and right-footed things make me wonder.
2: It's these are the right things to wonder if you're going to try to, like, systematically rule something out. But I believe in Japan, they drive on the left, whereas here we drive on the right. So there you already have your kind of built-in thing. So it's not like, where do you naturally turn or file? It's like, where you tend to veer to. Like, for example, they've noticed in mosh pits or in, like, big arenas type of thing, people will kind of just start drifting left. And that's something that they just couldn't explain. And so it's unclear why. That's the next question. This first thing was just to help us realize, like, it can't be explained by anything else. There's no social norm. In fact, if you, one of their studies asked people, which way do you think you should, like, kind of drift off to in this crowd scenario that they showed? And people often responded right. So they weren't even aware of their natural bias to go left. Like, they would have guessed the opposite, as you're saying, probably, because here we drive on the right, so maybe that's our intellectual answer, but the body's natural is left.
1: Wow.
2: So bizarre.
1: Okay, but I'm just trying to think of my real life now.
2: Yeah.
1: So when I get into bed, I tip over onto my left, because I'm on that side of the bed. So it feels very strange to me on the other side now. Is that just because of habit, because I've done it that way for so long? But then here in my chair, to my left is a wall. And to my right is the rest of the room. And sometimes, for no reason, I'll stand up and turn left and have to walk around my own chair in order to leave. So this is the stuff that makes me go, well, wait a second, what is happening?
2: I love how deeply you really observed yourself.
1: Well, you know this by now.
2: Your two personalities is Shane and the Shane that's studying Shane.
1: Well, I am a Gemini, so you can add that to your thesis.
2: Makes sense.
1: But you know what I realized as you said these things? Track meets, left. Speed skating, left.
2: Oh, like going around the track?
1: Mm-hmm.
2: Oh, that's right. And wasn't that a thing where initially it was the other way? I don't know what race it was for, but there was, someone told me recently, we got fact checked this, that originally they had races go clockwise. And it felt so unnatural to the runners that in future iterations they made it counterclockwise.
1: But it sounds like a thing. And now, by the way, if we played rugby or football, go right. They're not expecting it. So, oh no, because your right is their left. So that doesn't work either. Ah, science.
2: Yeah, it's chess. You got two steps ahead. Anyways, very helpful that they thought this will help us urban plan and crowd dynamics, do crowd dynamics better. It's I love that they believe so strongly in humans that we would factor something like this in.
1: Yeah, and I also love that I just pretended that I've actually been on a track and used one, which I have not lately.
2: Could. That'll be your experiment for science.
1: SamanthaYamin.com, science.sam on the socials. Thank you, my friend.
2: Thank you.
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1: Mohit Rajan is here. Thinkstart.ca. Get signed up for the newsletter. Get in touch. AI and kids, I guess, is where we're going today. The vomit of change. What have you been up to?
9: It's surprising since the last 6 months of this year, I've seen so much change from the Canadian perspective about how we're addressing everything online when it comes down to everything, social media, right down to AI. And while we continue to talk about it in various ways, it's really confusing even as somebody who follows it to figure out what's going to happen in the next 3 or 4 months that is going to be this consequential to everything from students in our lives right to the way that we actually can use some of these AI tools in the near future. And the fact that there's not a one uniform mic, one website where you can go to and say, okay, what was that thing about a social media ban? What was that thing about AI is safe but not that safe? This is starting to become something that I think is going to become a communications nightmare before it becomes a technology one.
1: It makes me think, Mohit, of the software as a service sort of bridge gap businesses that, so you have, it's kind of like the old VHS beta days, right? That you had, these two different base platforms that were out there and they were fighting for your attention. And then you fast forward in time and you had cassettes in your car, but then you wanted a CD player. So you use your Discman and then you got a cassette adapter so you could still use your cassette. There's this point where the best business becomes the bridge gap. And I think we're starting to see that. And I'm curious as, like, are we going to get to a point where they just restrict AI to do it? Or we just keep the AI raw? And then what we do is I go pay Mohit's AI filter service that just lets me do everything age appropriate only for the kids, right? Have access in my house. It's kind of like a filter system. So it bridges the gap between the Wild West of the internet and then my parenting. It's, you know, like it seems to be a thing because I know that, you know, you can have technology with your Airbnb and you want your Airbnb to talk to booking.com. So you pay somebody to have the service that provides that. There's this bridge thing and it really makes me wonder if what you're talking about with all of the crazy, God knows where it's going, is actually the translator, the diplomat, the bridge going to be the future of the business?
9: I would love for all of us to be able to speak from that lens, to be able to stop and say, okay, listen, children, by the time you're 16, you're going to be so well equipped that we're going to give you all of this technology and you're going to flourish in the world and do all these amazing things. But up until that point, you have to completely ignore it. And whether it's AI or social, those big same tech companies are running it. So kind of just don't get involved with the bad stuff. And then later on in life, really absorb it all because it's going to be a part of your whole life. Shane, that doesn't make sense.
1: Actually,
9: right?
1: You know what it sounds like? It sounds like, yes, my 15-year-old daughter, you can go to the party with the college kids that has the cocaine, the weed, the speed, all of it, and the booze, and everything that's there. But just so you know, don't touch anything. Be good and be home on time. It's the same thing.
9: It's the natural disconnect I'm starting to feel as somebody who follows technology, both as a parent and in a business standpoint, which is on one hand, people want me to speak to them about the wonderful world that we're headed towards and all the amazing things the country's about to support when it comes down to infrastructure and growth, et cetera. And on the other hand, it's the same headlines that has five of the major countries around the world that are saying, we got to pull back on how much innovation that we're throwing out there into these frontier AI models, et cetera, et cetera. I'm confused. And people should be confused, but that's not a reason to be ignorant about it. And that's what scares me about this, Shane. Think about how much time we spent ignoring the climate crisis or any crisis in the world. And only when things started to bubble over did we start to go, oh, yeah, that was something. In this country, in the last 6 months alone, just seeing how the rules and laws are changing in real time, without many people even having a say in questioning it, it's going to create a massive disconnect. It's going to create a bunch of people that's going to think, I'm not in on any of this. keep your tech, keep your stuff, give me my flip phone, I'm out. And there's going to be others that are going to be like, no, we need to get away from all the restrictions because otherwise we're useless to the rest of the world.
1: Is this another example of the parents who have no idea what Snapchat is, yet their kids are on Snapchat? Because I was that guy for a little while, and then I realized quickly, I need to get on this thing just so I can understand how it works and what my kids are doing. I don't need to use it, but I need to be able to understand what some of the risks are, what some of the benefits are.
9: You bring up a good point. You know, back in the day when the teachers would send something home, it was at least a communication from the school that what was going on. And so you got kind of an idea that there was a lice outbreak or, you know, but you never get that from the school when there's been a cyber breach or if somebody's been bullied online or if AI is being used the wrong way. So I think we are getting to a point now where we realize that everyone needs to pay a certain amount of attention, not all of the attention. You don't all need to be experts on all of the technology, but it's willful ignorance at a certain point. It's a duty of care for parents as well, for them not to know that their kids are engaging in so many things. Like, you know, Chevy Chase once said that television is the most popular appliance that people watch. And it's the same way with phones now too. We've gone a whole generation and just given phones to people and let entire economies be built around them. Currently, we're watching governments really go after the problem and not the signal. And the signal is that there is a generation that's digitally native. They need their tools. They need to use them in different ways. We can't just ban a certain generation out of them. And we can't say to people that AI is good for some people and not good for other people.
1: The title of your piece is The Vomit of Change. Is the vomit the sheer volume of it? We don't know what's in it. We may not know what's causing it. And by the way, it's coming when it's ready to come, whether you like it or not. Is that what you mean by this AI, the vomit of change?
9: Sure. You remember reading a manual when you had got a gadget that you thought was really interesting and you wanted to go through it, whether it was your first computers and stuff. This generation doesn't have that. And so when I say vomit of change, I mean, even as myself, who's genuinely interested in all the change that's happening, I get completely consumed with, am I looking at what the potential effect is? Or is this just another product that's looking to, you know, gain some hype? Or is this that game changer that many people ignored the first time it came around? The point is, it's all changing our daily lives. It's not like it's happening on a different planet and it's coming to Earth at some point, or the tour is coming to your city next summer. This is all happening now. And I wanted to just very quickly point out that just this last week, a bunch of countries got together to make warnings about the fact that a lot of technology was moving at a speed that they were a little unsure about how fast it was moving and how quickly it can go wrong. You know how hard it is to get that title inside of a newscast or as a headline somewhere? Because it doesn't make sense to people.
1: Yeah, it's not even tangible, right? Like when a car crashes into a post, there's a picture of it. How do you have a picture? Here's a picture of a server. Like, what do you do?
9: That's a great point. Even when there's cyber security breaches, et cetera, you don't even know how to qualify that. But Shane, I think it is important to understand that just in the 6 months alone, we've seen some consequential moves within this country that are going to change completely the way the digital experience is online in the next 2 to 5 years.
1: Well, it's remarkable to think of it that way. I mean, I would like to think that you could make us feel better, Mo. But to me, this almost sounds like it sounds so familiar to so many topics. It sounds like vaping. It sounds like parties. It sounds like drugs. It's all the things that parents need to get in on, whether you like it or not, and have the ugly conversation or learn how to have the ugly conversation with your kids about cigarettes back in the day. Like, these are all the things, right? Like, it sounds the same.
9: It does, Shane, but we also, not all of us who were parents smoked, right? So we all use the same social media and the same websites, etc. So that's where it becomes even more confusing. Mm. Your mom doesn't know what's wrong with your interaction. I'll give you one last example that I found fascinating. What are under 16-year-olds going to do about shopping online? Are they going to be allowed to? Do you know how much e-commerce is tied to your social media platforms or an email platform that's tied to another form of payment? I was thinking about how that entire idea of what this forthcoming social media ban is going to do for a world that was taught from 12 to 16, it's okay to make your purchases, go on transit, do certain things for utility standpoint. All of that is on the horizon. Again, not because one is bad and one is good. It's because we've got all these headlines that are saying that we're going to control all of this now. Okay, now what?
1: Yeah, you bring up a good point. I mean, if you've got 14-year-olds that are buying their stuff off of Instagram because they want the new shampoo, where are they going to go to buy their new stuff? So this is, it is a game changer. Okay, vomit of change. Mohit has always got some interesting parenting plus tech things plus business things to always consider. Thinkstart.ca. Get connected. Thanks, brother.
9: Thank you, Shane.
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22: Now the latest forecast from the AM 800 Weather Center. We have a partly cloudy sky for tonight with a 30% chance of rain early in the evening, then clearing, the low 18. Sunny and hot tomorrow, the high 31 or 88, with humidex 37 or 99. Clear tomorrow night, the low 19. Thursday, mix of sun and cloud. There is a 60% chance of rain with a high 30 or 86. Again, a slight chance of showers this evening, then clearing, the low 18.
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1: Moving is difficult, and many of us can't move just because we have too much stuff. It's too much work, so we kind of just stay stuck. Plus, you got that little patio with all your favorite plants out there. I had bought some stuff. It was actually a bed, a queen bed frame, headboard, footboard off of Facebook Marketplace. And I drove for Ottawa people over towards Castleman, which is about an hour east of where I am in Merrickville. And this lovely couple had moved into a senior's apartment, and they didn't have room for the bed. Outside on the ground floor was this little old dude, and he looked old, like old, old. And he was just putting around his probably 6-foot by 8-foot little patio, washing his fence, tending to his plants. And I thought, man, that guy just looks like he's happy with his little slice of life. And he's just putting away, taking care of it. Sometimes you have to move to find that. Got to find that slice of life that's yours. Ryan O'Donnell has done that. Now, he's not putting around, washing his fence and tending to his garden because he chose a place without a patio or a working elevator. But that's a conversation for another day. What he did do is make the investment in his future with Laura. And this is where what Ryan used to own is no longer on display in the apartment. Chapter one begins.
2: Chapter one. Yeah. Listen, if you've been on Shane and I's journey for a long time, you will know that I am a nerd. I am a nerd. The fact I'm engaged at all is still a miracle, and I cherish that achievement every day. Lego has always been the nerdiest thing about me. The very first Lego set I ever got.
1: I don't know.
2: It is. It absolutely
1: no.
2: is. It has, I mean, the magic is up there too.
1: Debatably, there's a few things. Anyway.
2: There's a few things. But my very first Lego set I got in 2003 with it was a Revenge of the Sith Star Wars set. And since then, I have probably touched 30 to 50,000 Lego bricks in my life. And before I met Laura, my living space, living in the parents' basement, which was my space, it looked like a Lego store. It had big sets, small sets. It had absolutely everything you could imagine. I would have friends come over for the first time and look at the amount of Lego on the wall, and they would just go, "Whoa. This dude really likes Lego." And it was a problem, Shane. It was too much. It was too much. I see pictures of it.
1: I didn't say it was a problem.
2: I'm saying it was a problem. Yes, I'm saying it was a problem. I am well aware.
1: I mean, you have a lot of problems that I'm happy to blame on, put on you.
2: Yeah.
1: Lego is not one of them.
2: Thank you. Now, since Laura and I have gotten together, though, I have trimmed the collection down substantially. I don't really buy the fun little play sets of the X-Wings or anything anymore. I now just get larger sets or ones that are a little bit more meaningful, a little bit more adults section of the Lego store. It's a more curated collection now.
1: Oh, how elegant of you.
2: I know, thank you. Yes, very curated.
1: Yes, your butler's done a fantastic job with your Lego.
2: My butler. And the thing is, I then got my own place, Shane. Not my parents' place, my own place. And I set that thing up. My Lego was on display. My office had dozens of sets. It was really cool in there. It was very nerdy. And the living room had my big, big ones. And Laura has always appreciated or enjoyed my larger sets because they're cool. It's a castle and a Star Destroyer and that kind of thing. But it was my space, not Laura's. It was mine. Well, now I share my home with someone else. And I have learned very quickly that I can't share that Lego. Not so much that I can't, you know, allow anybody else to enjoy it. It's just Laura doesn't want to see it, which is so valid. So valid. And Shane, I don't actually think it really has anything to do with the Lego. It's more about sharing the space with someone you want to share it with and making sure that it feels like their space too. And Lego kind of just, you know, it demands attention. And it was, when we started putting things up on the shelves, it was taking a lot of attention away.
1: Let me ask you a question.
2: Go for it.
1: What's a nice way to say this? When you look at the feeling in your belly when you saw things that Laura had, and you're like, yeah, that's not me. Did you know that this means I'm going to lose my stuff if I bring this up, and you avoided it? Or did you bring it up and be like, yeah, by the way, that whole thing? Nope.
3: You know what? It's actually
2: very different. When we were unpacking, I saw Laura's face as they looked up at a bookshelf that had some Lego on it. And I could see in that moment that Laura was disappointed. Not that it existed, but that bookshelf didn't have any Laura on it. And I'm like, oh my God, maybe the pirate ship doesn't need to go there. So I started to trim. And this is where I found something cool, in that not so much less is more, but there was intention behind it now. We kept the Star Destroyer and my favorite set, which is a big castle. The castle is my favorite Lego set, a beautiful set. We've put them with clear intention on the place they need to go. I have a cool little Viking village set that matches the brown of a bookcase perfectly. Now it sits there and it looks very nicely curated. Mm-hmm. But most importantly, I started building up my desk, Shane. My desk is in our bedroom. Our bedroom. There's no dedicated office space for me. And so what do I put up here? What am I going to put up? Well, okay, instead of just throwing everything I have in my 12 Batmobiles or whatever, let me be really intentional here. I put my Optimus Prime for my Transformers. I put my James Bond Aston Martin because it's very elegant, very elegant.
1: James Bond.
2: I put a little Darth Vader bust up. It's not a big set. It's pretty small. It's like $65. You can find it at any store. It's not a jaw-dropping Lego set. It's just a cool Darth Vader bust. And I look at the three and I'm like, here I am. I'm nerdy. I smile when I see them, but also it doesn't distract the fact that when Laura steps in here, it's not also Laura's bedroom. And so I feel like I'm on this really interesting moving journey where I've come to appreciate the Lego I have more than I used to. And also, I'm feeling much better about the amount of Lego that has gone back into boxes to one day be set up in a room where I'm allowed to put it all and Laura doesn't have to look at it all.
1: Allowed would be that key word right there.
2: Mm-hmm.
1: How many pillows are on your bed? Man who's married right now understands why I've asked that question.
2: We have two pillows on the bed so far.
1: Should I start making room here for you? It's the way this is going.
2: Yeah, a little my Lego refugee program.
1: Yeah.
2: Start getting it in boxes.
1: You have to start selling it. Make some money back. That stuff's expensive.
2: It is very expensive. Right. It means too much, man. I can't do it yet.
1: Chapter one of a young man who moves in with his fiance and realizes that he's not allowed to have stuff anymore for no reason other than a scowl. This, my friends, has been a love advice from Ryan O'Donnell.
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9: From the National Newsroom of the Canadian Press, I'm John Kennedy. Police in Canada, the U.S., and Europe say they've unraveled several Indian crime syndicates allegedly responsible for the 2023 murder of B.C. Sikh activists. The U.S. Justice Department announced the arrest of 24 suspects around the world, including three in Canada. They're accused of a series of crimes, including the killing of Hardeep Singh Nijjar outside of a gurdwara. Imprisoned gang leader Lawrence Bishnoi and his alleged lieutenant are accused of ordering the hit that killed Nijjar. British Columbia's nurses are expanding their pickets and accusing BC health employers of intimidating at job sites. The head of the BC Nurses Union told hundreds of picketer nurses and others in the healthcare system in Vancouver the union has filed a complaint with the Labor Board. She says nurses report being threatened with disciplinary measures and being forced to work unauthorized overtime. The union says members will maintain essential services during its job action. Canada's multi-billion dollar submarine deal with German defense manufacturer TKMS is among billions in military purchases being showcased at the NATO Leaders Summit in Turkey this week. Prime Minister Mark Carney called it an important partnership as he met with Germany's Chancellor and Norway's Prime Minister on the sidelines of the summit today.
10: This is the largest defense procurement in Canada's history. It was done in record time. It was a decision that originally was going to be taken by the end of this decade. But because of the preparedness, because of the partnership, and because of the urgency of the situation, the threats that we face, it was taken within a year.
9: Canada is planning to buy 12 submarines with an estimated purchase cost pegged as much as $24 billion. Maintenance and operation costs are much higher. Two people from Ontario face multiple charges in an alleged fraud scheme targeting international students. The Canada Border Services Agency says the investigation began after receiving a tip from Lambton College in Sarnia, Ontario last year. The suspects are accused of taking money from international students for tuition, but giving them forged enrollment documents. The Border Agency says one of the suspects is believed to have fled Canada and is wanted on an arrest warrant. Rogers Sports and Media is shutting down six radio stations across four Canadian cities, including two Sportsnet properties.
11: Rogers says Sportsnet 650 Radio in Vancouver and Sportsnet 960 in Calgary are a part of the closures. The other shutdowns are Calgary's 960 News Radio, Vancouver's 1130 AM, Halifax's 95.7 News Radio, and Kitchener's 570 News Radio. The company cited declining audience numbers and lower advertisement revenue for the decision. These specific station closures will impact 80 employees, though a small number of additional on-air TV and radio roles will be cut elsewhere in the company. Rogers will continue broadcasting Vancouver Canucks games on one of its radio properties in that city, but will no longer produce Calgary Flames broadcasts for radio. Don Mitchell, The Canadian Press.
9: This is The Canadian Press. In sports, Switzerland is through to the World Cup quarterfinals after beating Colombia in Vancouver today. The Swiss won 4-3 on penalties after extra time at BC Place ended in a scoreless draw. Switzerland will now face defending champion Argentina, which came from two goals down to beat Egypt 3-2 earlier today. Montreal tennis star Felix Auger-Aliassime battled hard against seven-time champion Novak Djokovic, but came up short in an attempt to appear in his first Wimbledon semifinal. Djokovic earned his record 107th match victory after outlasting Auger-Aliassime in a five-set marathon today. Marina Mabre of Toronto's Tempo has been selected as an all-star reserve for the WNBA All-Star Game, which will be held later this month in Chicago. It's the first all-star selection of her career and the first for the Toronto Tempo franchise. Mabre is averaging 20-plus points per game and a league best of 3.6 three-pointers per game. From the Canadian Press, I'm John Kennedy.
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8: Now the latest forecast from the AM 800 Weather Center. We have a partly cloudy sky for tonight with a 30% chance of rain early in the evening, then clearing, the low 18. Sunny and hot tomorrow, the high 31 or 88, with humidex 37 or 99. Clear tomorrow night, the low 19. Thursday, mix of sun and cloud. There is a 60% chance of rain with a high 30 or 86. Again, a slight chance of showers this evening, then clearing, the low 18.
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0: 1012 AM 800 CKLW. My name's Chris Byrne in for Kyle Horner today. And let me take you back to April, mid-April, when the town of Amherstburg had an application to designate the old, the former General Amherst High School as a heritage site. Now, back then, council was split. And then since then, it has kind of been kicked around, and we're now on the precipice. We're a couple days away from the Amherstburg Heritage Committee that's going to be giving a designation or saying what's going to be happening next with that. Joined on the phone right now by Deputy Mayor Chris Gibb, who back then in April was opposed to the designation. Chris, thank you very much for joining us.
1: Hey, good morning, Chris. Thank you very much for having me.
0: Look at this. Two Chris's just taking on the world over here.
1: Well, you know what? It'll be easy to remember your name.
0: So back in April, like I was mentioning, and you can check out the article on am800cklw.com, you guys were split in Amherstburg on what to do with this designation process. And with the Heritage Committee meeting coming up on Thursday, I'm guessing you guys have some recommendations?
1: Yeah. It was a split vote, which, that's democracy at times. And council, in its wisdom, decided to, four members of council decided to go ahead with the heritage designation. But what is coming back to the Heritage Committee this Thursday is actually a recommendation for not a heritage designation, but a heritage easement agreement, which is a much, much different animal than a full heritage designation.
0: Well, the next question obviously has to be, what is the difference between those two things? I'm guessing it's a lot of money.
1: Well, the heritage designation, it designates the entire property, the entire building. I would say that's more of a sledgehammer tool. And with this specific building, it's not the entire property. It's not the entire building that's heritage. There's very specific aspects of the building that we would like to preserve. So with a heritage easement agreement, as opposed to a sledgehammer, we're using a scalpel. And according to the report, this is a negotiated agreement between the town and the developer. So, Mr. Valente has made certain promises that are contained in the agreement, but in exchange for that, he's also given much more freedom for the rest of the property and the rest of the development. So it's an interesting way that makes it sort of, I'm seeing this as a win-win for everybody.
0: Now, would this be something like if you buy a building and you have to keep just the face of the building or one wall of the building while you're rebuilding everything else, as opposed to you have to keep the entire building intact around? Is that what the designation versus easement would
1: exactly
0: be?
1: That's pretty well it. The designation is subject to the entire building, the entire property, where with the heritage easement agreement, the town had said specifically these murals will stay, and specifically the heritage facade of the old high school can be disassembled and reassembled rather than having it stay in place throughout the construction process. So it looks to me, and we'll see at the Heritage Committee, it looks to me like it gives the developer what he needs to proceed with the project and save on some very significant costs and red tape. And it also gives the municipality what it needs to preserve the specific heritage attributes, not the entire building.
0: Maybe you can take us a little behind the scenes of Amherstburg Council, because I'm trying to think. I never went to General Amherst. I, mm-hmm. grew up in Belver, but there's not much about that building besides it being built over 100 years ago that really stands out to me. When I think of heritage designations, I think of houses in Walkerville, that brownstone look that you want to maybe keep. But I think, driving past the former General Amherst, nothing really, it just seems like just a normal everyday building. Am I missing something?
1: No, you've got it pretty well spot on. It's, most of the building was built in the 50s and, 1950s, 1970s. So there's not a lot of the building that is actually justifiably heritage. The facade of the original high school, it's got local limestone and brick. That's from around 1910. So, you can justify the heritage attribute there. There's also some murals along the side. Anybody who's been to Amherstburg and seen the side of the building, there's 7 or 8 murals that depict the history of Amherstburg. And what we've been able to do, or what it appears that we're going to be able to do, is specifically, these specific murals will stay, these specific murals will go, but you'll find a way to preserve them. The old facade will stay, but it gives everyone the flexibility to move forward with the project and protect the heritage. So I'm happy that we've come to this middle ground negotiated easement that really satisfies both sides of the equation.
0: Because it's no secret that Amherstburg is one of the older parts of our county, and you guys do have some really, really great buildings. I kind of equated it when I first saw this back in April when it was coming up, is a lot of people have, with the Sunshine List, they take exception to 100,000 now isn't what it used to be sort of thing. And I kind of feel like the heritage designation of just 100 years, when you think of older buildings, you may think of something in Europe, for example, or you may think of something around here that's just a little bit older than just that 100 years. So I'm glad to hear that you guys have come to an agreement with the developer, because that was the other part that I was wondering about is, would I have bought a property? And this has happened to me personally. I bought a property that

0: with the Heritage designation was, you know, this investor, Mr. Valente, purchased the property as is from the school board with certain parameters attached to it. You know, it was listed as a what we call a property of interest in Amherstburg, so it did have some protections. And I think that was his contention, is we were sort of, I think he interpreted it, we were changing the rules of the game halfway through. So again, I like the idea of a negotiated settlement, because you're right, Amherstburg is a very historic community, 230 years old this year, was founded in 1796. So yeah, I think we want to send the message that while we want to protect our heritage, we want to work with investors to not stifle development, but protect the look, but use business common sense as we go along. So I think that's where we're landing with this one.
1: We're joined by Amherstburg Deputy Mayor Chris Gibb, talking about the former General Amherst and this going ahead to the Heritage Committee. So what are the next steps for this, Chris? Like the meeting will be on Thursday. Does it get rubber stamped from there then to council full, or?
0: Yeah, the way that it works with our Heritage Committee is the Heritage Committee will recommend which direction they want to go. You know, that committee doesn't make decisions, but they make recommendations, and then it will go to council for a full discussion. Again, when you read the report, it does say this was a negotiated settlement between the developer and the municipality, which I think bodes well for this to be the negotiated solution. You know, as these heritage things are going to continue, and we have to figure out a way to develop and invest in our community while protecting the history that makes this town what it is.
1: I've got less than a minute here, Chris, and I would be remiss if I didn't, while I have you on the line, talk about the other big news that's coming out of yours, and maybe you have a little insight into the Diageo building sale. Do we know who that got sold to?
0: You know, I have no more insight than anyone else. Diageo is keeping it very tight-lipped. You know, I think everyone in Amherstburg is happy to see that this core facility, one of the past major employers of town, is going to get a new lease on life. What will eventually end up with it, we're not sure. But I mean, it's going, whatever it is, it'll probably be better than a vacant building. So we're all excited about that. The internet is afire with rumors and speculation, but it's I'm sure it's a complex negotiation, and the two parties, you know, it seems to be moving forward. So we're all excitedly waiting to see what happens.
1: So it's not, you're not part of the buying group. I gotcha. Thanks very much,
0: not
1: Chris.
0: Not me, my friend.
1: Appreciate this. That is Amherstburg Deputy Mayor Chris Gibb talking about the former General Amherst High School that's going to be getting an easement, not necessarily a designation for Heritage on Thursday's meeting. AM 800.
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4: Now the latest forecast from the AM 800 Weather Center. We have a partly cloudy sky for tonight with a 30% chance of rain early in the evening, then clearing, the low 18. Sunny and hot tomorrow, the high 31 or 88, with Humidex 37 or 99. Clear tomorrow night, the low 19. Thursday, mix of sun and cloud, there's a 60% chance of rain with a high 30 or 86. Again, a slight chance of showers this evening, then clearing, the low 18.
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0: 1046 AM 800 CKLW. I'm Chris Byrne in for Kyle Horner today, and you may have noticed an influx of people in your neighborhood or just out and about on the trails in parks running. Well, CTV even mentioned it as well.
1: From neighborhood run clubs to sold-out charity races, Windsor-Essex is experiencing a running boom. As participation grows, so does the sense of community. CTV's Bob Bellachico explains.
2: It seems like you can join a run group every day of the week.
3: Kyle McCammon runs with different groups and says he has seen the running community grow steadily since the end of the pandemic.
4: Run groups seem to have given people a chance to get active and healthy and physical.
2: It's a good way to stay healthy. And I've met a lot of new friends coming out here. And I come out here every Tuesday, and it's a great time.
0: As soon as I saw that segment on CTV Windsor, I had to reach out to, I don't want to say an old friend, Ryan Allison, who is one of the race directors of the Windsor Waterfront Half Marathon. And I say old friend because, well, cat's out of the bag, right? We went to school together. We went to high school together. Good morning.
5: Hey, good morning, Chris. How are you? Thanks for having me on the show.
0: Better than I deserve. So for those that don't know, Ryan Allison is one of the race directors of the Windsor Waterfront Half Marathon, who last September had their inaugural, pardon the pun, run, which was sold out and is set for September 13th again this year. So I guess right off the top here, Ry, how are things going for the marathon? By my count, we're 68 days away.
5: Yes, it's coming up quick. Everything is going exceptionally well. So the registrations are exceeding last year's. The feedback was positive from last year's event. All city approvals, everything's moving forward and growing as we hoped it would.
0: Now, I also wanted to bring you on here because with the boom of running clubs, are you part of a running club? Do you organize one of those? Like, I heard there's about 12 or so groups that are around Windsor Essex County. So is that something like you're obviously in the running community if you're one of the directors of a half marathon?
5: Yeah, actually, I've been pretty heavily involved over the years. I started a run group called Blue Heron Blazers, back in 2013. And now I host that group with another friend of mine named Ryan Donaldson, who helps out with the group. And together we keep it moving and growing. But I would say, yeah, that's pretty accurate. There's about 10 or 12 other main groups throughout the city and the county. Dub City is probably the largest run group in the city. Running Factory hosts run clinics a couple times a year. Then you have your Bell River Run groups, Sandwich, Beer Runners. Then you have Shores of Erie. So they're all over the place. And essentially, no matter where you live in Windsor Essex, you can find a run group close by.
0: So you're the perfect person to ask this question to. Like I was saying, your Windsor Waterfront Half Marathon is about 68 days away. So we'll be looking at less than 10 weeks. If someone wanted to maybe not do the half marathon, but if they want to do the 5K that'll also be on that day, is it too late to start training?
5: No, absolutely not. For a person that's never ran before, couch to 5K type runner, you can start off by walk jogging for a few weeks, get in the jog. Even if you get through half of it, you can find with the energy that comes on race day, It'll get that adrenaline going. It'll get you through the finish line. And just to be a part of that experience is enough motivation and worthwhile to get off the couch and try it.
0: Another thing in that CTV Windsor video segment that I was watching there was the popularity of run clubs growing and it being a great way to socialize. Like you're not going to a bar to hang out with people. You're actually doing something. So if someone is listening right now, maybe they're like me and not a runner. If they want to join one of the clubs, maybe yours or one of the other dozen or so, how do they go about doing that?
5: Yeah, it's pretty simple. Most of the run groups are on social media, Instagram, Facebook. Ours, for example, anyone is welcome. A lot of the run groups in the city, anyone is welcome. You basically just find what night they run. We run Monday nights and Wednesday nights, and someone would show up. They basically just say, I've never been here before. How's it work? And all the groups are very welcoming. And from there on, they're a part of the group. And we just keep meeting up every week. And you really do start to form a bond because everyone is chasing that same goal. You know, for the local people that are running the Windsor Waterfront and are already signed up, they have that goal. And then they meet someone else that's also running for it. And it just helps eliminate some of those fears and those questions, anxiety and stuff. And you get to go through it together.
0: Now, if I'm joining one of the running groups, I'm joining your group, do you kind of split up just by themselves? Like, do the members go based on running ability, based on running distance on a certain night? Like, how does that all shake out? Like, I'm guessing not everyone is doing the same distance or same pace.
5: Yeah, so our group, the way we do it is everything is done at your own pace, your own ability. So, for example, if we're at the track and we're doing 400 meter loop. So one loop around the track is 400 meters. Everyone does that. They all go at their own pace. And then we rest for a couple minutes. Everyone regathers at the start line. And then we'll take a drink of water and then go do another set. And then we, you know, myself and the other Ryan, we try and answer any kind of questions. You know, how do I taper for a race? Or what is too much running? What other days a week should I run? What should I eat? Stuff like that. And we try and help them out. And then it just kind of makes things easier.
0: One of the hats that I wear is a board member for Big Brothers Big Sisters. And I'd be remiss from our fundraising coordinator, Laura, if I didn't mention this, that in partnership with TD, the Windsor Waterfront Half Marathon has raised over $40,000 for Big Brothers Big Sisters Windsor Essex. So I want to say thank you for that. I also, because there's a whole group of Big Brothers Big Sisters, either staff members or bigs or littles or volunteers that are going to be part of a team that's going to be running again in this Waterfront Half Marathon. You lead groups. Do you get to run in your own race, or are you just that day on September 13th, you're just going to be too busy to be able to get a jog in?
5: Oh, I'm too busy to even remember what is happening on that race day. It is a whirlwind of a day. And no, I just, all I do is cross my fingers and hope everyone has a good time.
0: So I got a two-part question for you. If you were running in the half marathon, what would be your treat at the end of the marathon? Like, would you have a cheat meal, or would you have a little sweet treat? Like, what do you gift yourself after competing and completing a half marathon, which is no easy task?
5: Chris, I will take whatever I find. So at our finish line, we will be offering Tim Hortons, Timbits, cookies. We will have Little Caesars pizza. We will have Frings Brewery there. We will have Walkerville Brewery there. We have Booster Juice that will be there. There will be all kinds of things for everyone to eat. But myself, it's pizza and donuts.
0: Okay, so after organizing, I'm guessing, another successful half marathon again this year, what do you allow yourself as a cheat meal? Even though you didn't, you know, exert a half marathon's worth of calories, do you still give yourself the same cheat?
5: My cheat will probably be taking a nap. before even considering eating, it will be getting some sleep. But no, I hope I could, I hope myself and the other partners and everyone on our committee that's involved in this, we can all kind of sit down and just have a nice dinner together and just kind of enjoy the fact that we put together another event for the city.
0: Well, let's get to the details here. I'm joined by Ryan Allison. He's one of the directors for the Windsor Waterfront Half Marathon. Ryan, how do people register if they want to either sign up for the half marathon or if they want to sign up for the 5K? How do they go about finding you guys?
5: All right, so anywhere on social media, any of the run groups are usually sharing our link. We have a Facebook page, Windsor Waterfront Half Marathon. We also have a website, Windsor Waterfront Half Marathon 5K.com. And aside from that, you can go on Race Roster, which is the registration platform. And on Race Roster, you can type in Windsor Waterfront Half Marathon. It'll come up, and you can register through there.
0: I got about 30 seconds left here, Ryan. You guys, the Windsor Waterfront Half Marathon, the fastest, flattest, most scenic, and spectator-friendly course. What do you guys have new for this year that maybe we didn't see last year?
5: Our start line is going to be the next level. We, we have a full digital display arch, and then we have fire that will be off the top of it, with the Lamborghini starting off the race again. So yeah, we're trying to go next level for our start line this year.
0: Well, I absolutely love that. Thank you very much, Ryan.
5: Chris, thank you very much. Appreciate it.
0: That's Ryan Allison. I went to high school with that guy. One of the race directors of the Windsor Waterfront Half Marathon. And like you mentioned, you can just search them up on their socials if you'd like to participate in the half marathon or one of the 5Ks. Or if you have any questions about joining a run club, you can follow them there as well. It's AM 800-CKLW.
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0: 1110 AM 800 CKLW. I'm Chris Byrne in for Kyle Horner today, and a little bit earlier on, like, you know, within hours, the Ontario government announced an investment of $2.2 million to expand access to apprenticeship training in Windsor. And we wanted to find out what exactly that means, so we reached out to Candace White. She is the CEO of Skilled Trades Ontario. Good morning, Candace.
1: Good morning. How are you?
0: Better than I deserve. Thank you for asking. So this $2.2 million gets announced from the province here. And, of course, you guys as Skilled Trades Ontario are going to have a big hand in what does this mean. So I guess the question is, what does this mean?
1: Well, what it means is the provincial government continues to invest in skilled trades across this province, in training, in equipment, in infrastructure investments, and it's our job at Skilled Trades Ontario to ensure that we are building the pipeline of a skilled workforce to ensure that they have the talent that they need to utilize that equipment and put shovels in the ground.
0: So we've been hearing, I think the drum has been beaten a lot over the last little bit that we need skilled trade workers. We need skilled trade workers. I guess the question that I would ask for you is, how does someone who maybe wants to switch careers or pivot to from what they're from, or maybe has a child or, you know, a young person in their life that wants to get into the skilled trades, how do they go about getting, you know, hooked up with you and then, by, you know, getting into the trades, into an apprenticeship?
1: No, great question. I mean, we're not hard to find, but there's a couple of key places that they can find us. They could this fall visit a Level Up Career Fair. It is a partnership between the province and Skilled Trades Ontario. We've seen almost 60,000 youth last year across the province. It's a great opportunity for hands-on experiential learning, which is great. We also have a heavy social media presence, a great website. They can speak to the Ontario Youth Apprenticeship Program coordinators in the high schools. They can speak to their guidance counselors. There is a ton of resources and information out there. I think it's just the point of, you know, connecting them with the right folks to get the right answers at the right times that actually impact their journey. But I recommend everyone to follow us on social media. There's great updates. There's great opportunities. There's always things available there. And definitely please come out to a Level Up Career Fair in the fall. And it's coming back. The dates were just announced.
0: Now, one of the things I saw being announced as part of this is an apprentice toolkit. Is that something that you guys had developed? Is that...
1: We're so excited. So yeah. That's why I'm down in Windsor. We launched the Apprentice Toolkit, which is the second toolkit out of a series of four. And as we've been traveling around the province over the course of the last 6-8 months, it's kind of the pattern of conversation we've been having in regards to folks just don't know where to go to learn information. And when they do try to learn it, they're getting bits and pieces of it. So this toolkit is the tool in the belt that the apprentices need to learn all information, whether that's how to register, how to find a sponsor, how to navigate in-class training and when they go to school, financial incentives that the province has available, are they eligible, how they apply. It is a one-stop shop for everything apprenticeship, and it's been being asked for a long time, and we're happy to deliver and announce it today in Windsor.
0: You answered one of my questions even before I got there, almost like you're reading my mind, because I can already see the texts coming in here, Candace, about, you know, I have, like, I want to become an apprentice in, insert whatever the trade is, how do I go about doing that, or maybe I'm getting pushed back, is the process a little bit too cumbersome, maybe I didn't do any of the pre-apprenticeship training stuff through St. Clair College or through a couple other different spots. So that toolkit, is it free for people to use, even if you're maybe not an apprentice yet?
1: It is 100%. It is all free. It's available off of our website. There's paper copies floating around, but we're highly recommending folks to utilize the digital copy. It's easily accessible off our website. We'll be pushing it, the QR code, on all of our social media platforms. We will be updating it as, you know, other opportunities become available. So please push it as much as you can. We strongly encourage everyone to utilize the toolkit. We also launched a sponsor toolkit for sponsors and employers to, you know, help them navigate the system, to push the value of apprenticeships, to know how much value an apprentice brings to their team and what that looks like, because we don't want anyone to be experiencing barriers or stuck in the system. So these toolkits are, you know, definitely a step in the right direction to start breaking down some of that confusion.
0: I know we get a lot of, like I was just mentioning, a lot of push on we need skilled trades, we need this or that, but on the front lines is where Skilled Trades Ontario, your organization is, do you guys see a lot of different pushes and pulls from just a generic, we need more, insert whatever the trade is, electricians, for example, or plumbers? Do you guys see on the front lines, like, does it vary depending on where you are in the province? Does it vary, you know, on what trades are, I don't want to say the most popular, but maybe most in demand that you guys see? Like, does that move around?
1: It does. And I mean, you see it, you know, top 10 trades here, top 10 trades there. And essentially it does depend on the industry and it depends on the geographical location in the province. So yes, we do see the demand. The minister was chatting this morning in regards to the province is undertaking some workforce planning, which is great because we need to get surgical with the conversation in regards to, you know, where are the needs for what specific trades, for what duration of time, and what do we need to do from a pipeline perspective to ensure that those needs are met. So I can tell you the top 10 trades in demand in Windsor are not the same top 10 trades, say, in Ottawa or Thunder Bay. But that said, there is some commonalities as well, that, you know, the most popular trades will continue to be the most popular trades. But as we, you know, start to build out infrastructure for nuclear, healthcare, roads, all of those do require a slightly different complement of skilled labor. So we need to ensure that we're having the right conversations in the right places at the right time.
0: The other question I can already see, I haven't checked our message board coming through, is people who may have started an apprenticeship and then can't finish them through. Do you guys have stats, and sorry to put you on the spot about this, of how many people would start an apprenticeship and then maybe don't end up finishing it? And it could be a whole bunch of different factors there. It could not just be, you know, I don't want to put anything just on the employer. It could be the person. Like, I started an apprenticeship in tool making back in 2001, and after 2 years decided I can't sit in a factory all day. I'd much rather be behind a microphone. So, like, do you have stats on how many people we start the apprenticeship and then end up at the end with, you know, full trade, red seal, journeyman?
1: Yeah, when it comes to like a dropout rate or an off-ramp rate, as I choose to call it, we are doing that study now in regards to try to gain an understanding as to which part of the apprenticeship journey folks are taking that off-ramp and why. And there wasn't great data leading up to today that really painted that picture for us or told a story, but we knew there was a story there. So the team at Skilled Trades Ontario have just commenced the work. It's going to be a heavy lift in regards to, you know, digging in, rolling up the sleeves and finding out exactly what part of the process, where in the pathway are folks experiencing, you know, something in their lives, whether that's personal or professional, that is creating an off-ramp that folks are maybe making a career change or just not finishing the apprenticeship. So around this time next year, that research paper, that study will be out, and I'll be able to have a much better answer to that question.
0: I kind of feel like you may not have a better answer because you've also launched the toolkits, you know, to help people stay and have the roadmap of how to complete their apprenticeship. So you've sort of hit both of those stones where your numbers may be a little bit skewed a year from now because you've helped that many more people on the other end.
1: I hope that is the truth. I hope that's exactly the, I'd rather have that impact and have a little miskewed numbers than no impact. So, you know, but that said, I think there's more work to be done outside of the toolkit as well, and we're willing to do that work. There's a lot of dedication and passion and energy from the Ontario government right now, from the Skilled Trades Agency, and we're in industry and youth and parents, and we're just trying to harness all of that to make a big impact for what we need.
0: What is the number one question that you get? Like, if you happen to be at a dinner party, because you are the CEO of Skilled Trades Ontario, you know, what do parents or what do people who corner you in a party, what do they ask you the most?
1: Sure. Youth number one question is normally in regards to lifestyle. That is why we launched the Apprenticeship Pace campaign. We held focus groups with youth across the province to get an understanding of when they make a career choice, what comes into play. In regards to, you know, what are the variables that they look at? So, you know, lifestyle, being able to have work-life balance, and a lot of questions from the youth in regards to what that looks like. From a parent perspective, when I'm at dinner parties and chatting, it's traditionally around opportunity. And where are the opportunities and what industry are those opportunities at? And then the conversation around, you know, there's been a shift in stigma in regards to, you know, skilled trades is one of three career pathways. It's not, you know, the final career pathway or the third choice. It is one of three choices. And, you know, we're starting to see a shift and a momentum shift in regards to skilled trades. So lots of conversation around where is the opportunity probably is the number one question that I get asked. And, you know, it's different depending on where that dinner party's held.
0: I am so thankful you didn't say AI, because I thought immediately that was going to be what the answer was.
1: No, I think people understand that, you know, skilled trades, you know, AI can't swing a hammer. AI, you know, essentially will not have as big of an impact on the skilled trade sector as maybe some other sectors and industries are going to experience. So, and I think people are knowing that. And if anything, it's actually driving, as AI increases and just the comfortability and reliance on AI increases, we are seeing that momentum. I think it's in its infancy still, but it's going to catch fire relatively quickly in regards to, you know, that skilled trade is going to push folks to a skilled trades career because, you know, a lot of those skilled trades careers are more AI resistant. So.
0: Well, congratulations on the big announcement earlier on today. I'm sure our newsroom is hard at work putting up a story on AM800CKLW.com. Candace, thank you very much for your time this morning.
1: Thank you so much for having me. Have a fabulous day.
0: We'll do our best.
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13: Now the latest forecast from the AM 800 Weather Center. We have a partly cloudy sky for tonight with a 30% chance of rain early in the evening, then clearing, the low 18. Sunny and hot tomorrow, the high 31 or 88, with humidex 37 or 99. Clear tomorrow night, the low 19. Thursday, mix of sun and cloud. There is a 60% chance of rain with a high 30 or 86. Again, a slight chance of showers this evening, then clearing, the low 18.
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0: AM 800 CKLW. My name's Chris Byrne, and when the technology talk gets a little overwhelming, which, let's face it, technology's coming at us nonstop from all different directions, all day, all night, we turn to our expert, CTV technology analyst and journalist, Carmi Levy, to try to sort through this. Carmi, good morning.
16: Good morning, Chris. So good to be back with you.
0: Welcome back. Here we go. I have a few questions that I want to throw to you, but the first one that really it caught my eye was the Sony PlayStation not having discs in a couple years. What?
16: Yeah, this is a big one, and gamers are not happy about this. So the company announced last week, basically, that as of January 2028, when they release a new game, it will not be available on disc, so no physical media. It will be streaming only, online digital games from that point forward. They did issue a statement after the fact saying that any game that is introduced before then, there still will be a physical version, and after January 2028, they will still sell games in physical format that were released before the cutoff date. But it's pretty clear that, you know, they're drawing a line in the sand and that the industry has been moving more away from physical media, actual discs that you have to go to a store and buy, and more toward games that you either stream online or you download and then store them on your computer or on your console or on your mobile device. And that's kind of the economic reality. I remember when the PS5 was introduced a few years back, and one of the models that you could buy it was a discless version. I remember people kind of freaking out saying, oh, this is like a foreshadowing. It means the beginning of the end of physical discs is near. And then last year, GTA 6 was teased, and they issued an announcement saying there will be no physical version of that game either. It'll be all digital. You download it, and that's the only way it's going to be sold. And there are a lot of people who, when Sony announced this latest change, that they're not very happy about that. They want to own the physical game. They want to be able to keep it on a shelf. They don't want the company to be able to reach onto your device years later and remove it, because we know that's possible. You're not actually buying the physical version when you do a digital download. You're buying a license to use it. And if the company changes its mind further down the line, you don't have a choice. You now no longer have access to that game that you paid for, that you bought. And so a lot of people who aren't very happy about that. I realize this is where the industry is going, but it means more power to these companies and less power to consumers. And we haven't even begun talking about the fact that there's no used market for digital. You know, you can't go to a garage sale and buy old, cheap, you know, favorite games from your childhood like you can now. You can't go to a physical store and buy and sell games like you can now. In fact, I would guess that this is going to accelerate the demise of the physical game store. No more hanging out with your friends at game stores, talking with other gamers and learning from them. We're losing that human element as we move more into a digital world where everything is a download, everything is a stream.
0: Everything is a subscription, and I think that a lot of people, myself included, are a little tired of that. Now, I wouldn't call myself a gamer. I do play the Grand Theft Autos when they come out, as sporadically as they do. And you were just mentioning that, you know, they did announce Grand Theft Auto 6 was going to be coming out. It's been delayed, it's been delayed, it's been delayed, and now it's just a digital release. They must have had all of this in the works, in the pipeline, the conspiracy theorists back when they announced that discless PlayStation, I guess, were proven right by the end of this.
16: Yeah, I mean, you know, if you think about it, the gaming companies are literally undoing decades of convention. You know, we've been buying physical games for as long as there have been game consoles, for as long as online gaming, digital gaming has been a thing. And so to move on from that is a pretty major change for a lot of people. It's a pretty big behavioral change. And, you know, I took a look at my Spotify account as I was researching this story, and I looked at an old playlist, and I realized that about half the songs are no longer available on the Spotify platform, and they're just available in gray. So I've been paying the subscription fee to Spotify, ostensibly to access my favorite music. And yet quietly in the background, Spotify has been deciding what I can and cannot listen to. And so I don't own anything. And as soon as I stop paying that subscription, I'm going to lose it. And that's kind of where gaming is headed. And I don't necessarily think this is a good thing. Yes, we get updates faster. Yes, we get new features because we can just download them. And all of that is a good thing. But it costs us more. And that kind of simplicity of the experience, go to a store, buy a game, bring it home, play it. We're losing that, and I don't think that's necessarily a good thing. And I think I'm not really much of a gamer myself, but certainly my kids are, and certainly other gamers that I've spoken to just about this trend, I haven't spoken to one person who thinks it's a good thing, and I'm very inclined to agree with them.
0: So pendulum swinging, would we see, you know, a reverse console push, a reverse gaming push of people who want to go back to, you know, maybe less eye-opening graphics, but at least you have the physical copy, so maybe going back to PlayStation, you know, 3s or 2s or back, or Xboxes earlier?
16: I think we are, and I think we will, and I think we already are. I mean, we all know we're in economically challenging times, and so I'm hearing a lot of just anecdotal stories of, you know, friends and colleagues of mine who they are pulling out old consoles from, you know, the dusty basement or, you know, sort of the back of a shelf, and they're plugging them back in, and they're scouring garage sales or going to stores and buying used, and getting back in touch with the games that they liked to play when they were kids or when they were younger. And the truth is just because a new game is higher resolution, better technology, doesn't necessarily mean it's better gaming. And I think this latest move by Sony is prompting, you know, more nostalgia, more looking back at gaming and asking ourselves why we got into this in the first place. It isn't about paying a monthly subscription for the latest and greatest. It's about just having those few moments of joy with people who matter most to you. And I think, perversely, this will be a good thing. It will force us to realize why we play games in the first place. It isn't about economics. It's about connecting with the people who matter most.
0: Shifting gears just a little bit here. How could I get a technology expert on not talk AI? The U.S. government allowing Anthropic to redeploy their Mythos and Fable AI. For those that don't know, they were originally, and then there was a ban on it from the U.S. government until they did their due diligence to try to, you know, find some sort of stuff. But these are coming back.
16: Yeah, so Anthropic is a company that was founded by some ex-OpenAI employees. They were worried about the ethics of AI. They were worried about developing AI that didn't protect humans. And so they wanted to create an ethical AI company, and Anthropic was the result. They've been creating different models under the Claude brand. So the latest version, the biggest, most powerful one, was known as Anthropic Claude, Anthropic Claude Mythos. And when they announced the preview earlier this year, it was so powerful that it was
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22: From the National Newsroom of the Canadian Press, I'm John Kennedy. Kuwait says its air defenses were activated after the U.S. launched new airstrikes targeting Iran. Officials say incoming fire was intercepted, while neighboring Bahrain also reported missile threats. Neither country immediately reported damage or casualties from the attacks, and the developments come as tensions continue despite an interim agreement between Iran and the U.S. The latest exchange raises fresh concerns about wider instability across the region. Canada's multi-billion dollar submarine deal with the German defense manufacturer TKMS is among the billions of dollars in military purchases that are being showcased at the NATO Leaders Summit in Turkey this week. Prime Minister Mark Carney called it an important partnership as he met with Germany's chancellor and Norway's prime minister on the sidelines of the summit today.
23: This is the largest defense procurement in Canada's history. It was done in record time. It was a decision that originally was going to be taken by the end of this decade, but because of the preparedness, because of the partnership, and because of the urgency of the situation, the threats that we face. It was taken within a year.
22: Canada is planning to buy 12 submarines at an estimated purchase cost that comes in close to $24 billion. Maintenance and operations are also expected to cost more. Liberal MPs shut down debate over a Conservative call to investigate a proposal to turn vacant condos into affordable housing. The Conservatives are accusing the Liberals of bailing out developers over a joint plan with the BC government to convert 2,200 unsold condos into rent-to-own homes. Conservative MP Jacob Mantle said during the Emergency Ethics Committee meeting that Canadians will see no benefit from the proposal, but Liberal Faraz El Soued disagreed.
1: You know, I fundamentally disagree with that notion. 2,200 homes changes a lot for 2,200 families. 2,200 homes changes a lot for young people looking to enter the market. It changes a lot for growing families looking for property, and it changes a lot for seniors looking to downsize.
22: A Liberal majority shut down the debate on the motion that would have launched an investigation into who might have lobbied the Liberals to launch the program. Switzerland fan Paul Wicke attended his first World Cup match at BC Place, watching his team beat Colombia in penalty shootouts. The Vancouverite says he was impressed with how much the city showed up as a host city and thinks hosting the World Cup has given the sport more momentum in Canada.
2: I wasn't a soccer fan before, and to be able to watch and see the skill that these players have and see the opportunity to be able to come and cheer in places for free and just feel the energy that people have from around the world to be able to celebrate soccer was really compelling and exciting.
22: The round of 16 match was Vancouver's seventh and final game as a World Cup host city. This is the Canadian Press. In sports, Switzerland is through to the World Cup quarterfinals after beating Colombia in Vancouver today. The Swiss won 4-3 on penalties after extra time at BC Place ended in a scoreless draw. Switzerland will now face defending champion Argentina, which came from 2 goals down to beat Egypt 3-2 earlier today. Montreal tennis star Felix Auger-Aliassime battled hard against 7-time champion Novak Djokovic, but came up short in an attempt to appear in his first Wimbledon semifinal. Djokovic earned his record 107th match victory after outlasting Auger-Aliassime in a 5-set marathon today. Marina Mabre of Toronto's Tempo has been selected as an All-Star reserve for the WNBA All-Star Game, which will be held later this month in Chicago. It's the first All-Star selection of her career and the first for the Toronto Tempo franchise. Mabre is averaging 20-plus points per game and a league-best at 3.6 three-pointers per game. From the Canadian Press, I'm John Kennedy.
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13: From the AM 800 Weather Center, here's the forecast. We have plenty of sunshine for today. It'll be hot, the high getting up to 31 or 88, with the Humidex making it feel like 37 or 99 Fahrenheit. Clear overnight, the low 19. Tomorrow, mix of sun and cloud. There is a 60% chance of rain with the high 30. And for Friday, mainly cloudy with a 30% chance of showers, the high 27 or 81 Fahrenheit.
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26: Time now for the morning brief, where we unpack the morning's big stories with one of our major pundits. Mark Toohey is here, advisor to business and political leaders, perhaps most significantly, former chief of staff to the mayor of Toronto, Rob Ford. And good morning, Mark Toohey.
27: Good morning.
26: This is very surprising and tragic news, the passing of Renetta Ford. And I know, as I was saying just a couple of minutes ago, I think you wrote the finest account of the Ford years. And in it, you describe fairly graphically just how tumultuous a relationship this was and how chaotic a family.
27: Yeah, I was quite surprised. It kind of came out of the blue last night, news that Renetta had died. She was quite young, comparatively. I mean, she was only 55. you know, thinking immediately of her two kids who I knew as very small children. Stephanie would be running around the office, leading her brother, into mischief whenever they came to visit. They're now 20 and 18, I think. And, so it's got to be a very difficult time for them particularly. I hope that the family kind of coalesces around them. Rob and Renata had, I think it's fair to say, a pretty fractious relationship, but at the heart of it, it was pretty clear to everybody that they, as much as they might disagree or have some arguments, as they did many times, they loved each other and were sort of passionate about each other in a way that maybe not a lot of relationships could say. So I think she will certainly be missed by her children, but she was, while I knew her, and I didn't know her very well, but fairly private and never really part of the public stage with Rob, other than when she had to be. Like any spouse in politics, there's times when she had to be sort of participative in activities, but other than that, she kind of kept her own counsel and lived a pretty quiet non-political life.
26: There is a new poll out that finds Olivia Chow would bag 49% of the vote if the election were held today. Brad Bradford at 40%, which is, I think, his largest margin so far. What do you make of this? I mean, I appreciate we keep on trundling out these polls and asking everybody what they think, even though the election's not until the 26th of October.
27: Yeah, we're into the official election season now, and so we're going to get these polls regularly. It's a way for polling companies to keep their names on the tip of our tongues and provide sort of some advertising. Plus, it's good sport. It's the horse race, and most of the polls don't very much mean anything, the specific numbers that they produce, but the trends that they reveal, I think, do speak a little bit to how the campaign is going. And in this one, Brad Bradford in second place, but he's the only mayoral candidate who has consistently been growing his support over the many months. But he's still, and this poll reflects that, not well known to all Toronto voters. He needs to improve his name recognition. That's why he started his campaign so early, so he could position himself and get his name out there. It's also why he needs to keep grabbing headlines and driving conversations with ideas like the one he had last week, I think, renaming and cleaning up Sankofa Square. I mean, that reaches out, that gets people talking about him, and that's what he needs to do. But, and you've pointed this out, John, a number of times, I think the poll also reinforces the fact Olivia Chow is nowhere near as unpopular as her opponents would like her to be. The fact is, nobody really thinks much about politics when it's not in their face annoying them, and nobody really thinks much about the mayor most of the time, and nobody thinks about the councillors ever. It's really tough being a city councillor and trying to get any press in this town. So that's why they do members' motions. That's why they have these outlandish sort of ideas that they fling into the wind every council meeting to try to get a little bit of time in front of TV cameras. And Brad Bradford has been, fighting the good fight to get people's attention on him. He's slowly chipping away, and if this trend were to continue, I think he could very well be the next mayor.
26: Well, you know, that brings me back to a maximum of yours that I've tried to immortalize, which I think you said of Rob Ford, which is, in a campaign, the most important thing is to seem like you could win.
27: Yeah, I'm not sure if it's necessarily the most important thing, but it's a critically important thing, because if nobody believes that it's possible for you to win, they don't spend enough time thinking about you. And back in 2010, there was a clear turning point with public polling late in the summer, later than now in the campaign then, when the public and the political class suddenly realized that he was actually a contender. That was something that campaign staff had known much earlier, because we were seeing it every day. But, you know, it took, once people realized that it was possible, that he wasn't this black sheep from the outer burbs, that was just, you know, a comedic influence on the campaign, suddenly people started paying attention. And that's where I think Brad Bradford is kind of gotten to now. People realize he is the alternative, to Olivia Chow in this campaign. And so he'll get more attention, good and bad, but at least people will know his name.
26: Canada seems to be on a pipeline bender. Daniel Smith and Doug Ford now announcing a proposed Canada oil pipeline that would go through Ontario and to Sarnia. And I'm very, very interested in hearing what Ontarians have to say about it.
27: Yeah, well, we certainly need the oil and the products that it produces. Right now, we get oil products from Alberta largely through a pipeline that has to dip down into the United States, and the governor of Michigan isn't very happy about that because of the route that it takes. And so she has gone to court and tried to basically shut that pipeline down, which means that our own oil is not in under Canadian control. So this is a long time coming. We've needed it for a long time. There already is a pipeline along that route, but it carries mostly natural gas, as I understand it. Putting another one there to carry crude oil from Alberta to Ontario would be incredibly helpful for the people of Ontario, and if Canada can give its head a shake, it should continue all the way to the East Coast, because on the East Coast, despite the oil, the vast oil reserves we produce in this, we have in this country, and we produce

0: not buying American booze. This is kind of an interesting affair because we're simply opting not to buy the booze, but then again, we're opting at a government level, so maybe there is an antitrust aspect.
1: I think you can, any provincial liquor monopoly is antitrust by definition.
0: Yeah.
1: but I think what this tells me is that the booze ban, if you will, the American booze ban in Canadian liquor stores, which as you point out are mostly provincially government owned, depending on where they are, it's working. In terms of, it's the only really effective tactic that we have used in this trade war that's gotten the attention of people in the United States. Not all of the people, not even most of the people, but people who are talking about it are talking about that. And so it clearly is irksome to decision makers like this congresswoman. And so I say more of it, please, because unless we can get their attention, we're not going to get them to agree with us ever.
0: I'll be interested in your thoughts on this, having you served in uniform in Canadian Armed Forces. Pierre Poilievre echoing Pete Hegseth's call for a warrior culture to be reestablished with the military and to get away from woke culture, as they call it.
1: Yeah, this is good and bad for Poilievre at the same time. It's bad because it is now associated with Pete Hegseth, the U.S. Defense Secretary, who has misappropriated the term warrior and applied it to all sorts of things that soldiers don't do, like bullying people and taking advantage of the weak. Warrior is a term that soldiers use in Canada and elsewhere to describe themselves because it is seen to be honorable and something that you aspire to be. The warrior is somebody who protects the weak from the predation of the evil. And so Canadian soldiers have always seen themselves as warriors. Most of us never saw ourselves as peacekeepers, which is a myth that kind of created in the Canadian vernacular. Canadian soldiers were feared on the battlefields every time they showed up, whether it was the, American incursions into the United States or the First and Second World Wars or Korea or even in Afghanistan, as fearsome warriors who did everything that they needed to do, were horrific to fight against in battle because we were incredibly aggressive and incredibly effective. So as a soldier, I like the appellation warrior, but it has been sort of perverted by the MAGA movement in the U.S. And so I think it's bad politics.
0: Thanks a lot for this. Good to have you this morning.
1: Thanks, John.
0: That is Mark Tui on The Morning Brief.
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15: Good morning, Carmi Levy.
16: Good morning, John. So great to be back with you.
15: Can I pick up where you left off yesterday? Because I thought it was a fascinating discussion you had with Jerry Agar about data centers. And one of the things you were offering is there are a lot of people out there who don't think that they're using AI, and they are. So we're all in this together.
16: Oh, we are. You know, I hear from a lot of people, oh, well, I don't use AI because I don't have the ChatGPT or the Google Gemini app on my phone. I don't use the website. I don't actively use a chatbot. But if you look at the services, the apps that we use every day, so if you use Gmail, if you use Google Search, if you use Google Calendar, AI features are being added to it, whether you want them to or not. As you write an email, for example, AI is suggesting what you should write. It's putting sort of this box on the bottom suggesting that this could be your email if you just click accept. And so AI is coming to us. And so as a result, every time we use any basically a cloud service, we're using AI, and in doing so, we're contributing to this significant increase in compute loads. The computers work really hard to generate AI responses. We're part of that. And so the irony that Jerry and I were talking about is when a community like the one in Hamilton that just succeeded in getting a data center a project paused, or in BC or in Saskatchewan, when they push back against data centers, centers. The irony is that just about everybody who protests is contributing to the demand that requires those data centers to be built in the first place.
15: Okay, so let's talk about Sony, and they're going to kill off PlayStation games on discs. Like everything, it's going 100% digital.
16: Yeah, they are saying that as of January 2028, they will no longer be releasing new games on disc, that they will be electronic only. So you stream them, you'll be able to download them. So if you want to walk into a store and buy a physical game, you're not going to get the actual disc. You're going to get a download code, and then you go home and you go online and you download it. A lot of people are saying, well, this is great because now we don't have to manufacture discs anymore. But the thing is, as a gamer, and we've seen this before with music and movies as well, you think you're buying it, but you don't really own it, because now the company can still, at some future point in time, change the licensing agreement such that you no longer have access to the game that you thought you bought and that you thought you were going to own forever. This notion of building a library of games in your home, no longer a thing. You want to buy and sell on the used market, no longer a thing. And Sony is the first major gaming platform to announce that they're just going to get out of the business entirely.
15: Let's get back to data centers, because you've got a story this morning about how one of them ended up in trouble because they contaminated the city's water supply. Okay, so I think we have to start with the fact that data centers cool themselves right now with water, and that is problematic. It's like running a nuclear plant.
16: It is. And so, you know, normally if they use traditional, what is called an evaporative system, it uses massive amounts of water. Those are kind of on the way out. They're being replaced by what are called closed loop systems, that basically it's this giant loop of pipes that get filled with water once, and then they just circulate and they carry the water away from these computers that are, you know, doing all this work for us and generating a huge amount of heat. Those are supposed to be a lot more efficient because they don't demand such massive amounts of water. But Meta, which is a major AI company, in addition to bringing us social media apps, they have a data center in Cheyenne, Wyoming, and they were filling this closed loop system with water. And part of that process involves flushing it out. You got to get all the bad stuff out of it before you can put the water in. It has to be clean. Well, in the process of flushing it out, turns out there was some kind of bacteria in it that contaminated the town's water supply. And now the Cheyenne Board of Public Utilities has told Meta, you're not allowed to discharge this because it is now contaminated far and wide the water supply for tens of thousands of people. So there's the lesson here is that even as the industry tries to clean up its act, use less water, it's still causing damage to neighbors, and it's still putting people's water supply at risk, which, I live not very far away from Walkerton, Ontario, where, the most significant water crisis in Canadian history. It still rings true in a lot of communities, and there's a lot of concern that data centers could cause this in communities across the country.
15: Okay, and in a related story, there's a BC startup that says it has figured out, or it wants to figure out, how to slash the amount of use of water use there is for AI data centers.
16: This is a really cool technology. So the company is called Wafer Technologies, a wafer without an E. It's been around for just over a year. And basically what they do is they have, it's called a thermal battery. So instead of pulling in huge amounts of water, it captures cooling capacity when grid electricity is cheap, and then it releases it as required when electricity is expensive. And so they say that they can reduce water use by up to 95% and cooling power use, because we know data centers draw a lot of power, by up to 80%. And we know that most of the power for a data center comes from cooling through water. So this could be a massive game changer if this could be built into new data centers that are being built, as well as retrofitted onto existing ones. They say that they're negotiating deals with some of the major hyperscalers around the world, like Amazon and Google and Microsoft, to incorporate this technology in. And they've just gotten $100 million in funding, which is one of the largest Canadian tech funding rounds in history, to not just to take this technology and scale it up. In other words, bring it to market so that it can start being installed now. This is a pretty big story, getting a lot of attention for good reason. Canada could be leading the charge to make data centers more environmentally friendly.
15: Thanks a lot for this. Good to talk.
16: Appreciate it, John.
15: That is our tech expert, Carmi Levy. I don't quite know where we are on the whole Crown Royal file, because a lot of people turned to Crown Royal when we ended up boycotting and ultimately not shelving and offering bourbon, and I appreciate the two are not the same. But then Crown Royal announced that they were closing their bottling plant in southern Ontario, and Doug Ford was pouring out a bottle of Crown Royal, which was a very, very Simpsons-esque moment, because it was one of those bottles that had that plastic tab inside of it, so it pours very slowly. So Doug Ford wanted to pour it out, and it went on forever. Anyway, the latest development is that the company behind Crown Royal Whiskey says it has agreed to sell its bottling plant in southern Ontario. Okay, so does that mean it remains a bottling plant? It'll just bottle something else? And the thing with Crown Royal that complicated this file was when they announced they were closing the Ontario bottling plant, we got all the ornery. But the product is actually made in Manitoba and Quebec. It is mashed and produced, distilled, whatever other aspects there are to production. But all of that stuff happens in Canada. What we got to was the notion that it was going to be cheaper for them to ship everything in bulk, probably in trucks, I guess, tanker trucks, to the United States to be bottled there, because it was being bottled in Ontario and then it was being shipped in conventional trucks to the United States, because the overwhelming majority of consumption is in the U.S. And speaking of booze, an American legislator, and Joe Cristiano, did we succeed in tracking this person down, or are they going to be appearing on the show at any time?
3: No, and no. Nor did the Wine America group, whatever they're calling themselves, they declined. So I did get an email at least from them declining. We have no further comment.
15: Because they're pointing a finger in our eye, but they don't want to talk about it.
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15: Always a pleasure to say good morning to Patti Lovett Reed, financial commentator, also the author of Money Minutes with Patti Lovett Reed. Good morning.
7: Good morning, sir.
15: Let's talk about a story I was trying to unpack yesterday, but I couldn't quite wrap my head around it. It measures the collective wealth of a given country and apparently divides it by the population and then says everybody is this rich, which, of course, isn't true because some people listening right now don't have a penny.
7: Okay. You're talking about the UBS report.
15: Yes.
7: And yes, Canada ranked 13th in average wealth per adult. That's about US 400,000. But here's what you're unpacking. I get it. The average wealth tells you how rich a country is overall. I prefer to look at the median wealth, and that tells you how wealthy the typical person is. So the average wealth takes the total wealth, divides it by the number of adults. And the median wealth tells you the wealth of a person in the middle of the population. And here, Canada came in seventh, roughly at 148,000. So broadly speaking, I would say the average tells you how rich a country is. The median tells you how rich your neighbor is. And even I'll take it one step further. When you look at the median wealth, the U.S. ranks second in average wealth, but falls to 28th in median wealth because so much wealth is concentrated at the top. So I would argue Canada is doing better because it's more evenly spread out.
15: Okay, and when we're talking about worth, I mean, we're talking on an individual basis anyway, the property you own and how much you own of it, pension, savings, stocks, whatever, if you're lucky enough to have any of those.
7: Well, I think that's true because it doesn't mean Canadians feel wealthy today. And, you know, it's savings. So when you think about Canada's built wealth relatively evenly, they've historically done it through home ownership. Canadians accumulate house equity over decades. You already alluded to CPP, workplace pensions, RSP. You know, there are assets beyond housing. But we don't feel wealthy because there's a difference between income and wealth. And so many young Canadians who might be listening haven't yet accumulated assets. Housing is both a source of wealth, but it's also the biggest barrier to building it. And that's the paradox. So I think the opportunity now going forward, when I look at a report like this, instead of asking, why aren't Canadians richer? I think we should be asking the question, how do we help more Canadians become asset owners? You know, start investing earlier in tax-free savings accounts, retirement, that sort of thing, getting proficient around financial literacy. But I will say, John, I think, you know, we somehow have to make it easier to own productive assets. And I'm not just talking about a house, but I'm talking about businesses and even diversifying the assets that you do have.
15: Well, and I would emphasize, I don't think there's been a greater investment instrument invented since the TIFSA. It's absolutely a remarkable thing. I think as soon as you can start buying into a TIFSA, do it.
7: Yeah, I think that makes all kinds of sense. There's all sorts of flexibility with a tax-free savings account. I would also say that UBS has often talked about the largest intergenerational transfer of wealth, and that's going to happen over the next two decades. There's no question that this is going to have a profound impact. And, you know, I know another topic that we're sort of touch on maybe is wedding. And can I throw out a comment here just to tie it together? You know, I don't think there's been a decline in tradition around weddings, but I do think there's a reflection of reality because, you know, wedding registries, people don't need china. They don't need crystal, pots, pans, because you know what? They typically have it. But what they may not have is a down payment. Extra savings for this financial flexibility we're talking about or whatever their goal is. So I think, you know, when we talk about modern weddings or modern life, we have to stop thinking about helping couples furnish the home because they don't have it, but we can help them build a life. And I think that's the difference because in today's environment, every dollar has to work harder.
15: Okay, so do you have a thumb rule for, I mean, most people give cash, as you mentioned, these days as wedding presents. I always remember talking to, I was going to an Italian wedding, and so I asked an Italian friend, how much should I be giving? And she said, well, which hall is it in? And I told her, said, that's $250.
7: You know what? There used to be this theory too, and I think some still subscribe to it. You know, you have to cover the plate and then a little extra on top of it. But I don't think it's like a receipt going out to a restaurant. You know, I have a couple of weddings and some will say no gifts. So you want to do something. I've often thought about and I've reached out to say, can I support a charity that's important to you? Can I honor wishes? So I will actually ask them about the gift, depending on how close they are. If they have a registry, sure, I'm going to follow it. More often than not, the gift size is going to reflect the relationship that we have that I think can honor them. And I'm not trying to sort of skirt the issue because some people can afford to pay more, others can't. I think it's a reflection that feels right to you. Without being, oh, I love this word that my son has used on occasion, parsimonious, cheap, I said. Yeah, that let's just call it what it is. Some will still do, you know, some will still be cheap, but you know, it's not the wedding day itself. I a simple reminder for people that financially and emotionally, the life you're going to build together is always going to matter more than the day itself. A report out by TD, and of course it's a little self-serving because in this article on CTV News, they talk about Royal LePage saying 82% are giving up the wedding so they can maybe save for the down payment. But even though it's coming from a real estate firm, I think there's some truth to that.
15: Patty, thank you so much. Nice chat.
7: Thanks.
15: Patty Lovett Reed, financial commentator and the author of Money Minutes with Patty Lovett Reed. Doug Ford taking advantage of being in Alberta to announce, along with the premier of Alberta, that they are going to build a pipeline. And this pipeline, if you see the map, is going to, I think we always expect a pipeline either to go north or west, but this one is going to go east, and it's going to cross through Saskatchewan, Manitoba, Northern Ontario, drop right down to Sarnia.
3: Built using Canadian steel by Canadian workers, that will bring oil from Hardisty, Alberta, to new and expanded refineries in Sarnia, Ontario.
15: And then he talks about all the beautiful oil that is going to be shipped for refining.
3: We use about 400,000 barrels a day. And if we bring in 500,000, well, hopefully we have some reserves for a rainy day. But wouldn't it be great, folks, if we could bring this pipeline right across the country, right over to Irving? I think that'd be absolutely beautiful.
15: Wow. Well, that would be something. I mean, Irving, for the love of Pete, is in the Maritimes. Climate change consultant Elliot Capel joins us now for some perspective. Nice to have you. Good morning.
8: Good morning, John.
15: Okay, so what do you make of this plan?
8: Well, I mean, from a climate change perspective, they're not, you know, making any intentions that this is going to be linked to the decarbonization of the province. They're saying, you know, we're going to sub out one barrel of oil for another. But there are a couple of really interesting angles here. The first one is, you know, the long-term demand for the product, right? Whatever it is they're going to be bringing, whether it's oil or natural gas, for the investability of the project, someone's going to need to demand that in the long term. The second is, of course, the environmental impact on the areas that it passes through. And the third would be the impact of climate change to the asset itself.
15: Okay, so, I mean, are you reflexively, you know, anti-pipeline?
8: I would not say that I personally am reflexively anti-pipeline, because there's a lot of things that need to be sorted out here. And if you told me there was a pipeline that was going to respect all the environmental issues along the way and was adaptable enough to carry, say, one fuel now, but something different later, something like hydrogen later on, that could be net positive for climate change in the province. So I'm not reflexively against it, but I do want to see the diligence done.
15: The one thing I keep having a hard time wrapping my head around is the idea that government has to pay for pipelines in order to subsidize oil companies. What do you make of that?
8: Well, it sort of goes back to a point I made earlier around kind of the long term, the big picture of energy transition. You know, the fundamentally what we're saying here, what the government is saying, is that we're going to carry some kind of fuel and someone's going to buy it for a long enough period of time that there's going to be a payback on the project. And there are different futures, you know, where in some cases where we're using oil and gas for a longer period of time, and then there are other cases where we're transitioning to other fuels or to electrification. If you're transitioning more quickly, it puts the investability of the project at risk.
15: Do you imagine that there is going to be a kickback against this from the usual parties who just oppose pipelines fundamentally?
8: Well, I think what's interesting, of course, those parties will push back, and they would be right to, given their perspective on the issue. But what's interesting here is that there's a pretty broad consensus of people who don't want to see environmental damage done. And in this case, given the areas that it cuts through, it's, you know, includes people who go to the cottage. And so there's kind of a broad set of people who are going to need to be satisfied that the environmental impact is not just a tick box exercise, but it's really being considered thoughtfully.
15: Thanks for this. Good to talk.
8: Thanks, John.
15: That is Elliot Capel, climate change consultant.
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19: From the AM 800 Weather Center, here's the forecast. We have plenty of sunshine for today. It'll be hot, the high getting up to 31 or 88, with the Humidex making it feel like 37 or 99 Fahrenheit. Clear overnight, the low 19. Tomorrow, mix of sun and cloud. There is a 60% chance of rain with the high 30. And for Friday, mainly cloudy with a 30% chance of showers, the high 27 or 81 Fahrenheit.
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15: Time for the segment, Stuff That's Working, Stuff That Isn't. In for Kathleen Wynne today is Rob Davis. And Rob Davis is a former city councilor. He still has a practice called Rob Davis and Associates, and he joins us frequently. Good to have you. Good morning.
26: Well, it's good to be with you, sir.
15: Did you ever think that you'd hear the words "in for Kathleen Wynne" as Rob Davis?
26: You know, every time you say that, it makes me feel giddy inside.
15: Okay. We start with the sad stuff, the passing of Renata Ford, which is effectively, you know, a very, very private family matter, and yet she was part of a very public family. And also there's just an essential tragedy to Rob Davis dying at the age of, not Rob Davis, I'm so sorry, Rob, of Rob Ford dying at the age of 46, and now Renata, his wife, dying at the age of 55 and leaving behind two kids, age 20 and 18.
26: You know, first of all, I want to express my condolences to the Ford family and to Renata's family. You know, I live not too far around the corner from where the Fords lived on Eden Bridge. And so I saw them frequently. I would see them at the Humbertown Plaza. And of course, Rob was loomed large in the public eye. And it's just a really, really sad situation. And I think the kids are going to go through a very difficult time. And I think given all of that's happened with the family, and this really unique situation where the brother of the former mayor of Toronto becomes the premier of Ontario, this is the stuff of a movie, if you will. This is the stuff of an epic political drama. And, it's just so sad that for Renata, it's meant her passing at such a young age. I mean, you couldn't make this stuff up. And again, my heart goes out to the family and especially the children.
15: It says a lot, I think, as I've been observing this morning about the role, if there is one, of a political spouse, but also the sacrifice that a family makes. Because as, you know, Rob Ford's daughter said at his funeral, we gave you to the city of Toronto and now you've been given to God.
26: Yeah, it's true. Families pay a tremendous price when their parents or spouses enter public life. You know, many, many candidates campaign on a platform of being accessible 24 hours a day, 24/7. And many of them live by that. Like, they actually keep that promise. And that's to the detriment of their family. And it's to the detriment often of their personal health and mental well-being. And so, you know, notwithstanding, let's say, my, different ideological bent, with many people, I respect anybody who puts their name on the ballot. And more importantly, I respect their family for letting them do it, for giving them the space and the time to be able to serve the community.
15: Meanwhile, speaking of people with their names on the ballot, we have a new poll out that finds Olivia Chow with 49% of voter intentions and Brad Bradford with 40, which is his best placing so far.
26: Yeah, there seems to be, as any pollster will tell you, the second most important thing after knowing what the number is what the direction is, like what's the momentum. And in this particular case, you know, in a binary choice, the momentum seems to be tilting towards Brad Bradford. But remember, Olivia Chow has also been the beneficiary of a little bit of a FIFA bump, right? Like, she's had the benefit of being on television every single day wearing a Canada football jersey or soccer jersey. And she is, the incumbent. And the incumbent controls the purse strings. She controls the policy direction. And so the fact that Bradford is gaining suggests that she's faltering and she's at risk of losing her seat.
15: Although at 49%, it doesn't exactly smart.
26: Oh no, she's definitely, you know, if an election were held today, as they say in the polls, like she would win. Yeah. Don't get me wrong. But the election is not being held today. The election is going to be in 112 or 113 days from now. And so there is a very big chance that if Bradford builds momentum and if Olivia Chow falters on any particular day, then and he seizes the moment, there's an opportunity for Bradford to win.
15: A Republican in the States introducing a bill asking for a trade inquiry into Canada not buying, or Canadian provinces more accurately, not buying American booze. I can sort of appreciate, like any good lawyer, the niceties of what the complaint is, but at the same time, you can't make us buy your stuff.
26: No, you can't make us buy your stuff. And it's kind of laughable that, how do I say this? Many, many years ago when I first got elected to council and we were debating development issues, residents would come and they would scream and they would yell at us. And I remember this one meeting. I stood up and I said, you know, I used to be in sales and I would try to convince people to part with their money, to make investments. And you're trying to convince us to vote a particular way. You know, don't start by insulting the customer. I said, I never ever made a sale insulting the customer. And so it's kind of peculiar to me that why an American politician would think that we don't have agency over who we buy things from after being insulted by the commander in chief. I mean, at the end of the day, if you're going to insult us, we don't have to buy your garbage. We don't have to buy your booze. We don't have to buy anything from you. And we don't have to travel to your country to vacation. I mean, it's just common sense. And you'd think that a group of people who have built their country on free enterprise would sort of understand that the customer is always right.
15: And we shared with everybody this morning a think piece about the cost of weddings, and it's more about not the cost of the wedding itself, but the cost of the donation you're going to have to make to the happy couple. But what say you? I've sort of lost the thread on how much money we're supposed to give these days, and especially my last wedding was for two very wealthy people.
26: Well, I know that, you know, the traditional wedding is young people who are starting out in life, and for my by the way, I'm at the GO station.
15: I was wondering about that. Yeah,
26: you can hear the clang of the Metrolink.
15: Clang, clang, clang goes the trolley. Yeah,
26: there you go. Look, the traditional wedding was, you know, somebody in their 20s starting out a new life. And you know, the idea was that the wedding, the cost of the celebration shouldn't bankrupt them. But by the same token, you might offer them some money to get started, and the amount that they collect, you know, if it was one of those large Italian or European weddings, might be enough for them to put a down payment on a house. That has changed dramatically, I think, because people are getting married at an older age. They have more success in their life prior to getting married, and they're getting married for the second and the third and possibly the fourth time. I'm not suggesting that everybody's, you know, going to be Richard Burton and Elizabeth Taylor, but they are wealthier. They're getting married older, and they are wealthier. And so I think the impetus to give money has been reduced greatly, but the cost of that meal has gone up dramatically as well. So it depends on who it is. I mean, if they're a wealthy couple, I wouldn't be as inclined. But if they are a young couple starting out, I would give as much as I could possibly afford.
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2: From the National Newsroom of the Canadian Press, I'm John Kennedy. An imprisoned gang leader in India has been charged with ordering the hit that killed BC Sikh activist Hardeep Singh Najjar. Lawrence Bishnoi and his alleged lieutenant are charged with ordering Najjar's June 2023 murder outside a Surrey, BC Gurdwara. The U.S. Justice Department says a total of 24 suspects around the world have been arrested for a variety of offenses, with three of those suspects arrested in Canada. Prime Minister Mark Carney is touting Canada's multi-billion dollar submarine deal with German defense manufacturer TKMS as he attends the NATO Leaders Summit in Turkey.
4: We made the right decision for Canada. We made the right decision for NATO. We have an opportunity of intense interoperability.
2: Canada plans to buy up to 12 submarines at an estimated purchase cost as high as $24 billion. A public memorial has been laid for a Toronto police officer killed in a brazen outdoor shooting last month. Mayor Soraya Martinez-Ferrada says the city came out in support.
5: Today was a very emotional. I think Montreal's crying and Montreal was present. Montrealers were all across the streets, police officers. I think it was a moment in silence, in dignity, in solidarity. And I want to thank Montrealers to show up today.
2: The 34-year-old officer was killed while responding to the shooting that happened in Montreal's downtown area. Two other people died, a civilian bystander and the alleged gunman. The Transportation Safety Board of Canada says it's too early to determine how 49 CN rail cars derailed on Sunday near Montreal. The independent agency confirms no dangerous goods were released from the cars and no one was hurt. Investigators are collecting information and are analyzing data from the locomotive voice and video recorders. The Liberals have shut down debate over a proposed ethics probe into Ottawa's BC condo buyout plan. The Conservatives dubbed the program a bailout plan for Liberal-connected developers who don't want to sell their units at a loss. Prime Minister Mark Carney says the idea came from British Columbia's NDP government and not Ottawa. Meanwhile, the Prime Minister has named one of his top aides and a Conservative MP to the Senate as he makes his first round of appointments to the Red Chamber.
3: The Prime Minister is doing away with the nonpartisan criteria for Senate appointments, a practice brought in under former Prime Minister Justin Trudeau. Now, Carney names his principal secretary, Thomas Pitfield, to the Senate, who is also part of his 2025 campaign team. Conservative MP Richard Mertel is also becoming a senator as he becomes the fifth Conservative MP to leave the opposition benches in the House since last year's election. This includes four floor crossers to the Liberals. Both incoming senators will represent Quebec. New Brunswick cancer researcher Dr. Ronnie Ouellet and Manitoba chartered professional accountant Gita Tucker round out Carney's first round of Senate appointments. David Baxter, The Canadian Press, Ottawa.
2: This is The Canadian Press. In sports, Switzerland is through to the World Cup quarterfinals after beating Colombia in Vancouver today. The Swiss won 4-3 on penalties after extra time at BC Place ended in a scoreless draw. Switzerland will now face defending champion Argentina, which came from two goals down to beat Egypt 3-2 earlier today. Montreal tennis star Felix Auger-Aliassime battled hard against seven-time champion Novak Djokovic, but came up short in an attempt to appear in his first Wimbledon semifinal. Djokovic earned his record 107th match victory after outlasting Auger-Aliassime in a five-set marathon today. Marina Mabre of Toronto's Tempo has been selected as an All-Star reserve for the WNBA All-Star Game, which will be held later this month in Chicago. It's the first All-Star selection of her career and the first for the Toronto Tempo franchise. Mabre is averaging 20-plus points per game and a league-best at 3.6 three-pointers per game. From the Canadian Press, I'm John Kennedy.
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19: From the AM 800 Weather Center, here's the forecast. We have plenty of sunshine for today. It'll be hot, the high getting up to 31 or 88, with the Humidex making it feel like 37 or 99 Fahrenheit. Clear overnight, the low 19. Tomorrow, mix of sun and cloud. There is a 60% chance of rain with the high 30. And for Friday, mainly cloudy with a 30% chance of showers, the high 27 or 81 Fahrenheit.
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0: From the City of Angels near the Pacific Ocean, good morning, good evening, wherever you may be across the nation, around the world. I'm George Norrie. This is Coast to Coast AM. Later tonight, Alien Contact. Here's what's happening. U.S. Central Command, CENTCOM, said American forces have begun launching a series of powerful strikes against Iran in response to Tehran's attacks on commercial ships in an international waterway. Meanwhile, President Donald Trump arrived at the NATO summit in Ankara, Turkey, where tensions over Iran and the alliance burden sharing are expected to dominate talks there. Tom Danheiser has more. Tom?
1: Well, George, they're at it again. The U.S. has sent their response. A U.S. official said the massive strike on Iranian targets included air defense systems, coastal surveillance systems, surface-to-air missile sites, anti-ship cruise missile sites, drone launch sites, and port facilities. Officials have confirmed the intrusions were prompted by attacks on three U.S. commercial vessels in the Strait of Hormuz. The U.S. has also pulled back on the oil sanctions waivers offered to Tehran. The United Kingdom Maritime Trade Operations Center has raised the threat level in the Strait of Hormuz to severe. And meanwhile, U.S. President Donald Trump arrived at the NATO summit in Ankara, Turkey, where tensions over Iran have expected to dominate talks. The president said Turkey has been a great ally to the U.S. and signaled he is prepared to lift sanctions on Ankara and move forward with the long-stalled F-35 fighter jet sale. George?
0: Thank you. Dr. John Curtis, onlinecolonist.com, is with us here. John, it seems like Iran doesn't want to settle this thing, does it?
2: Well, I mean, you talk about Iran, and Iran is no longer in control of Iran, the Mullah government. The Mullah government is now being controlled by the IRGC. Okay, that's a terror organization. And, you know, the Trump administration really, you know, should have gone after them in a very big way in order to neutralize them. They're getting these attacks in the Gulf region because the IRGC has no means of revenue other than charging transit fees in the Strait of Hormuz. But Trump has made it a major contention in the MOU that the waterway will be kept open because it's an international body of water. But that doesn't stop the IRGC from demanding that they charge tariffs or fees through that waterway. Now, the big gripe, that's happening in Ankara right now that Trump is facing and is, you know, I barely able to contain himself, is that he's getting no real assistance from the European Union. And the reason for that is that the EU has opposed Trump's peace overtures in Ukraine. They've sided with Zelensky. They're convinced that if they don't take a stand on sovereign land in, you know, to end this war in Ukraine, which could happen overnight, if they don't take a stand opposing that, that Putin is going to somehow take over parts of Europe. And so the connection to Iran is very simple, is that the European Union is not joining in the defense of the Strait of Hormuz, even though they collect some 20% of their oil that goes through the Arab Gulf states, you know, through the Strait of Hormuz. So the tensions have boiled over, no doubt about it, in Ankara, and it relates to the fact that the Iranian government, the Mullah government that stands, which is a titular government, it's not a real government. They have no leader. Mojtaba Khamenei did not even attend his father's funeral, along with, you know, his other three sons. And the reason for that is that he's disabled because of that initial strike on the 28th of February that killed his father. So the IRGC is in charge right now. And as long as they stay in control, we're going to get these periodic skirmishes where, Iran is going to attack commercial, the IRGC will attack commercial ships, and the U.S. will retaliate in a measured way. And that's what's been going on today. But that there's no end in sight to that scenario continuing to play out unless Trump decides he's going to take on the IRGC.
0: Track John's work by going to onlinecolumnist.com. Thank you, John. Toyota has announced a massive $3.6 billion expansion of its Toyota Texas manufacturing campus in San Antonio. What a story. The investment will double the plant size, add a second vehicle assembly line, and create 2,000 jobs. And the shift most production of the Tacoma pickup truck from Mexico to the U.S. by 2030. That's pretty good news. John Truman Wolf with us, the expert on banks. John, what do you think of that one?
3: I think it's terrific, George. It is indicative of a number of corporations.

0: A self-proclaimed time traveler from the year 3700 has resurfaced with a chilling warning for humanity. A devastating war is coming. The man who identified himself only as Mike appeared in a video from an undisclosed location wearing a plaid shirt and his face blurred and voice distorted. He claimed that by the year 3000, robots had replaced humans in many roles and centuries later turned against their creators. How about that? In a moment, the man who brings us conversations with God, Neil Donald Walsh, joins us to talk about his life and ours on Coast to Coast AM.
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0: And welcome back to Coast, George Norrie with you, Neil Donald Walsh back with us, author of at least 42 books on contemporary spirituality. His Conversations with God series has been translated into 37 languages, read by millions around the world. His most recent title, Letters to a Young Seeker, offers a condensed look at what he considers to be the 21 most important messages of his 9-book series as well. Neil Donald Walsh, back on Coast to Coast. Neil, how are you, my friend?
10: You know, I'm just doing great, George. Thank you for asking, and I hope that you are as well.
0: Yes, sir.
10: Tell me, how can I serve you?
0: My friend, we'll have a great conversation. We'll take calls with you next hour from our incredible listeners. And for the few who do not know Donald Walsh, Neil Donald Walsh, tell us what happened to you many years ago that got you to write Conversations with God.
10: Well, I had the worst 10 days of my life in terms of the events that were occurring at the beginning of that series of days. My relationship with my then wife ended. It wasn't a raucous or aggravated ending. It was very harmonious. We just simply agreed gently with each other that it wasn't working out. But I was still very sad about it. And I didn't want the relationship to end. We had created children together and so forth. So it was a huge disappointment in my life. But life wasn't done with me yet, George. 5 days later, I was downsized. The corporation I worked for received orders from headquarters to

0: downsized. They had to lose some overhead. So, you know, they used seniority as the means by which they decided which employees to cut. And I was the last person in. I was the most recent hire. I had been there about a year and a half or two, but others had been there 3, 4, 5, and 8 years or more. So I was the first person they let go. They gave me a wonderful, glowing record, a letter of recommendation, because, you know, my boss told me that, you know, I was one of the people he really hated to lose, but he had no choice. He had to go by seniority rules. So I lost my relationship and I lost my job in a 5-day period. But wait, the world wasn't done with me yet.
1: It gets better, doesn't it?
0: Yeah, it's very interesting. I'm on my way to an interview for a new job. I'm certain I'm going to get the job. I have all the qualifications and I've got this glowing letter of recommendation. But as I'm driving to the interview, an elderly gentleman, he was about 89 or 88 years old, made a left turn in front of my car. He misjudged the distance between our two cars. He created an incredible, incredible accident. I mean, my car was totaled. It wasn't a fender bender. The car was totally crushed and totaled, and I wound up with a broken neck.
1: Oh, my God.
0: And they rushed me to the hospital, and when I woke up from the – they put me under, of course, because I was in a lot of pain. But when I woke up from the anesthesia, the doctor said, you know what? You have a 3/4-inch avulsion fracture of the 7th cervical vertebrae posteriorly. That's not a hairline fracture, Mr. Walsh. That's a fracture 3/4-inch wide, large enough to put a pencil through. Most people who suffer that kind of a fracture die instantly because of spinal cord complications. And if they don't die instantly, they're at least paralyzed from the neck down for the rest of their life. Mr. Walsh, you have suffered neither consequence. This is the doctor talking to me. He says to me, what do you intend to do with the rest of your life? Because you've been given a miracle here. So I said, you know what? Well, I hadn't thought about life in those terms, what I'm going to do with the rest of my life. But, you know, they fit me with what they call a Philadelphia collar, which is a plastic collar that you have to wear around your neck. And the doctor said, you are not to take this off for any reason. I don't care what you're doing, taking a shower, taking a bath, making mad passionate love. I don't care. Do not take this collar off because it's the only thing that's supporting your head until the cartilage refuses and heals itself.
1: And you can't even turn your neck, can you?
0: No, you have to turn your whole body. That's correct. Here's the problem with that, George. I was going to interviews. Nobody would hire me. I had interview after interview after interview. I did really well, frankly, in the exchange with the interviewer, but nobody was giving me a job, even though I had this great letter of recommendation and offered them a pretty good interview. Finally, the 7th person that talked to me said, Mr. Walsh, we can't hire you while you're wearing that therapeutic device around your neck. Obviously, you suffered a major injury. One wrong move while you're on the job with us, and we're paying your hospital bills for the next 5 years. You come to us when that therapeutic device is gone, when you're all back in one piece. We'd hire you in 30 seconds. So I couldn't get a job anywhere. I wound up being evicted from my apartment because I didn't have enough savings, you know, to stay there for months and months and months and months.
1: Right.
0: And after 3 months, my, you know, bank account ran out and I was evicted. I had nowhere else to go.
1: I wound up living in a tent.
0: Yeah, I wound up living on the sidewalk, sleeping in a tent. My former wife allowed me to take the family tent, and I wound up sleeping in a tent in, you know, some wooded area. But it's, you know, pretty cold. I was out there for a year walking the streets, living as a street person.
1: Did you live off collecting and recycling aluminum cans?
0: Yeah, that was one thing I did. I would go through the trash every day and pick out the aluminum cans that were left in the trash. And at the end of the week, I would take them to, you know, a store and get, you know, 5 cents. I think it was in those days a nickel for every can that I brought in. And that could buy me, maybe if I brought in 20 or 30 or 40 cans, that could buy me a bag of French fries.
1: Oh, God.
0: And then I had to go to people on the sidewalk with my hand out, asking them if they could spare some change just so I could eat that day. And people did. I have to say, most people would reach in their pocket and give me some coins or maybe some folding money. So I managed to stay alive. I wasn't really living high off the hog, so to speak, but I was staying alive. But that's how I lived for a year of my life. 1 year out there on the sidewalk. And finally, I got a little part-time job, a little weekend job. I was hired as a weekend fill-in person, interestingly enough, broadcasting, because I had a broadcasting background. So I was hired as a weekend fill-in broadcaster, and I made just enough money. I wasn't making very much money, but I made in those 2 days a week, but I made just enough to pay for a small apartment on top of somebody's garage in the back of somebody's, land.
1: Right.
0: And so I wound up living there, and that's when I woke up in the middle of the night. And I was very angry. I thought, you know, what have I done to deserve a life like this? I mean, 3 things in a row. I lose my marriage. I lose my job. And then I lose my health with a broken neck.
1: Wasn't there also a fire that destroyed all your property and goods?
0: That was later. Yeah, that was even after that. Yes, that was later. But in this was what these three events is what caused me to have my conversation with God, because I woke up one night in the middle of the night, 4:23 in the morning, and I thought, you know, what have I done to deserve a life of such endless struggle? And what does it take to make life work? And George, I began writing an angry letter to God. I mean, I don't know what I thought I was doing. There was a yellow legal pad on my coffee table in front of me, so I wrote an angry letter. Dear God, tell me the rules. I'll play the silly game. Just give me the rules. And George, I heard a voice in the back of my head. And the voice, it was a voiceless voice. I mean, it didn't have any characteristic. Mm-hmm. It wasn't an old man or a woman or a child. It was kind of like the sound of one's own thoughts. But the voice said to me, Neil, do you really want answers to all of these questions? Or are you just venting? And I said, yeah, I am venting. Yeah, you've got answers. I sure as hell like to know what they are. I'm talking to this voice inside my head.
1: Not knowing where that voice was coming, right?
0: No, I had no idea. But at that point, it was, you know, it was the middle of the night, 4:23 in the morning. I wasn't thinking straight. I didn't give it much thought. I just said to myself, yeah, I'm venting. If you've got some answers, I'd sure as hell like to know what they are. And the voice said, you are sure as hell, Neil, about a lot of things, but wouldn't you rather be sure as heaven? And I said, okay, what's that supposed to mean? And the voice said, take down everything I'm telling you. I'm going to answer all of your questions. So I thought, what an interesting circumstance. What an interesting experience. What's going on here? Am I imagining all this? Am I making this up? But I went ahead and I wrote down all the answers to the questions I had asked, which brought up other questions, which brought up other answers, which brought up still more questions, which gave me still more answers. And before I knew it, George, I was involved in an on-paper dialogue with this voice, which I assumed was ultimately, I got clarity that this was the voice of God speaking directly to me to bring me answers to life's biggest questions.
1: Did it start making you feel better about yourself?
0: Immediately. Yes, I felt okay about where I was in my life. And I felt like, okay, I felt better about my future opportunities because of what I was being told. So the answer to your question is yes.
1: And at what point when you were doing this note-taking in conversations, did you decide, I'm putting this into a book?
0: Well, you know, I didn't really, I never thought about it in those terms. I was told in the conversation by this voice in my head, which I then identified as God, I was told, Neil, you will make of this one day a book, and it will be accessed by many people.
1: And you were right, Neil. It turned out to be a bestseller. It stayed on the charts for weeks and weeks, Conversations with God. We'll be back in a moment with Neil Donald Walsh, and we'll talk more about his incredible Conversations with God. Next hour, we'll take calls with him and you.
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6: From the AM 800 Weather Center, here's the forecast. We have plenty of sunshine for today. It'll be hot, the high getting up to 31 or 88, with the humidex making it feel like 37 or 99 Fahrenheit. Clear overnight, the low 19. Tomorrow, mix of sun and cloud. There is a 60% chance of rain with the high 30. And for Friday, mainly cloudy with a 30% chance of showers, the high 27 or 81 Fahrenheit.
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1: We'll take your calls next hour with Neil Donald Walsh as we talk about his work, Conversations with God, and as many things that he has done, and he has done many. 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
2: 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These are some great shows. The material these folks are bringing you is just spectacular. So we invite you again to listen. It's lots of free listening, so head on over.
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1: And welcome back. George Norrie with you, along with Neil Donald Walsh. Neil, your book was published in 1995. How did you find a publisher?
10: I just sent it to three. I went to a bookstore, frankly, George, and I looked to see if there were books, you know, on a metaphysical, spiritual topics. And I made a note of the publishers who were putting books out that dealt with metaphysics and spirituality. And I sent it to three of those publishers. They weren't major publishing houses. We're not talking about, you know, worldwide publishers like Putnam. But they were just small publishing houses. And I sent it to one of the small publishing houses. And by golly, they chose to put the book out. They took my notes.
1: Did it surprise you when they started selling? It was a bestseller.
10: Yes, I never even imagined that anyone, I mean, why would anybody rush to the store to buy a book because some guy claims to be talking directly to God? But in fact, the book wound up finding an audience, and it wound up being sold by this small publishing house. Then it was, in fact, sold to a major worldwide publisher, a global publishing company, the Putnam folks, because they called this small publishing house and said, what would it take for us to obtain that title from you? Because we can put it out worldwide.
1: Wow.
10: So they bought the book from the small publishing house, and then Putnam put the book out, as you mentioned earlier, in 37 languages, and it wound up selling, frankly, not bragging, just saying, millions of copies around the world.
1: Good for you. And you turned it into a movie, too, didn't you?
10: Well, yes, I didn't do that personally. I mean,
1: no.
10: One of the readers was a movie producer, and his name was Stephen Simon, and he produced a number of motion pictures. He called me one day. He got my phone number from the publishing house, and he said he wanted to make a movie, so the publishers were happy to give him my phone number, and he called me, and he said, would you be willing to have a movie made of this experience that you've had? I said, sure, if you want to do that. So he came to my house with a screenwriter. He interviewed me for 2 or 3 days, walked away, and produced a movie based on the story of my life.
1: Based on today now, Neil, looking back and looking ahead, is God still with us?
10: Of course, naturally. God never is anywhere except with us. There's nowhere else for God to be, because God and we are one. That is, not that we are God, but that we are individuations of divinity. So, of course, God is with us. The answer is yes.
1: Jump ahead to a book that came out a few months ago, Letters to a Young Seeker. Tell us about that.
10: Well, you know, I was thinking about things that I wish I knew when I was 25. Or even 35, or frankly, to be honest, even 45. You know, when I was in the younger part of my life, I'm now 82. So that feels like the younger part of my life. And it was my wife's idea. She came to me and she said, you want to write a book, Letters to a Young Seeker. So I said, yeah. And I said, that's a very good idea. So I put in the book all the things that I wish that someone had told me when I was 23. And I pulled out of the 3,000 pages of the Conversations with God dialogue, which covered 9 books. I went through all the books and spent a few weeks doing this, and I pulled out what I thought were the 21 most important messages in the dialogue and put them in this book for young seekers.
1: Do you still converse with God?
10: We all do. The answer is yes, and everyone else does as well. I'm not the only person who's having conversations with God. Other people are simply calling it something else. You know, a coincidence, women's intuition, an epiphany, a moment of sudden inspiration, you know, we call it whatever we want to call it, because no one wants to come right out and say, you know, God told me this for fear of being ridiculed. But the answer is all of us are having conversations with God all the time, and I continue to have that experience on a daily basis.
1: And you're not living in a tent anymore, Neil, are you?
10: No, life has been very good to me, and I'm very grateful for how all things have happened. It's been a wonderful life.
1: In your book, you talk about never forgiving anyone. Tell me about that. What does that mean?
10: Well, it means that forgiveness is not required. You know, understanding replaces forgiveness in the mind of the master. You know, I was told by God, if you'll forgive me for putting it that way, but in my conversations with God, I was told, God will never forgive you, Neil, for anything. And I said, what? God said, because God is the highest power in the universe. Nothing that a simple human being could possibly do could anger, frustrate, annoy God to such a degree that God would, you know, would punish you in some way or have a need to forgive you, because God understands how an unevolved species could be behaving the way you're behaving. The same way you understand when your two-year-old child misbehaves at the dinner table. Mm-hmm. She just wants to get attention. So, but you don't say to your two-year-old child, you know, go to your room for the next 45 years. You don't say, I'm going to punish you, you know, for the way you're behaving, because you understand why a two-year-old behaves the way a two-year-old does very often. So understanding replaces forgiveness in the mind of the master. And that's why God does not forgive us for anything. And God says, understand, just move into a place of understanding, because you're all acting like two-year-olds.
1: Did you blame anybody for your misfortunes in the earlier days?
10: No, I honestly didn't blame. Well, I'm okay, fair enough. For a moment or two, I was a little upset with the 88-year-old man who crashed into my car and nearly killed me.
1: What happened to him, by the way, after the accident?
10: You know, frankly, they charged him, you know, they didn't charge him with a crime, but they realized that he had made a bad turn, and they charged him. Reckless driving.
1: Right.
10: Exactly.
1: He wasn't drunk or anything like that.
10: No. He just misjudged the distance between our two cars. So I didn't blame him. I understood how those kinds of things can happen. It's not like I never had a car accident. Excuse me. Nothing to sneeze at.
1: Live radio, Neil.
10: Yep, I've done it.
1: You've done it before. You were a program director for a while, too, weren't you?
10: Yeah, I did. I did 17 years of live broadcasting, and I wound up being a radio station program director toward the end of that 17-year career in radio. Yep.
1: You still living out there on the Northwest?
10: Yeah, I live in Oregon, in a little town called Ashland, Oregon, on the southern edge of the state of Oregon. Beautiful place in the middle of the mountains, and I love it here.
1: What recommendation would you say to people who are down and out, who do not think that they can pull out?
10: Give to others what it is you wish to receive more of yourself, even if you only do it in tiny amounts. For instance, if you're running out of money and you wish you had more money, walk down the street in any city that you live in, and you'll see homeless people. I was one of them, so I know they're out there. You'll see homeless people, even if you wind up only giving that person a nickel, or a quarter, or a half dollar, or maybe even, if you're really into it, a piece of folding money, a dollar bill, or whatever. Every nickel counts when you're on the sidewalk. And if you get enough small change, you can, as I said earlier, you can eat that day. So the advice I would give to people who feel down and out, whatever you wish to experience more of in your life, be the source of it in the life of another. You want more humor? Bring more humor to others. You want more compassion? Bring more compassion to others. You want more understanding? give more understanding to others. Whatever it is you wish to experience, cause another to experience it, because what flows through you sticks to you.
1: When you decided to turn the conversations into the book, Conversations with God, at what point did you know it's time to do it? It's time to stop. I've got to do this book. And you didn't continue doing notes and notes and notes.
10: Yes, I did. I didn't sit down to try to write a book. This is really very simple. I simply took my handwritten notes just as I put them down on the yellow legal pad, just as they occurred in a moment to moment of my life. I simply Xeroxed the notes and sent them to a publisher. And they read my handwritten notes.
1: In that format, huh?
10: On the yellow legal pad. And I wound up Xeroxing it and sent it to a publisher. And they read the handwritten notes and they said, this is fascinating stuff. We're going to put this book out.
1: Wow.
10: And they did so.
1: How many pages were you?
10: How many pages?
1: Of notes.
10: I never stopped to count the pages. But when the books were published, it wound up being 3,000 published pages across 9 books.
1: Truly remarkable. Some of the comments that have come in on the book are magnificent. Did they strike you emotionally, any of them?
10: Yes. Many people have said to me, I'm not bragging, I'm trying to answer your question as honestly as I can. So this is not a boast, but many of the letter writers and email authors have said to me, your book has changed my life. Your book has totally changed my life because it's given me a new model for how to interact in the world. And it stopped me from thinking that God's love is transactional. That's the major message. You know, I was asked on some national television programs 30 years ago, what's the major message? What's the most important message of Conversations with God? And I told my interviewer, you know, the major message is God's biggest message to the world, 5 words. You've got me all wrong.
1: Huh. And you're not a believer in hell, are you?
10: No, well, God said to me, there's no such thing as hell. We've made it all up. Why would I send somebody to everlasting damnation for something you did during a lifetime? It may have taken you, you know, a week, a month, a year or two, or even if you spent your whole life misbehaving. What is one life compared to eternity? It's like 30 seconds compared to 1,000 years. Why in the world would I punish you for eternity for something you've done during one lifetime? So, no.
1: Of everything that God inspired you to write, what would you say was the most profound thing?
10: That we are not our body and not our mind. That we are spiritual entities having a physical experience, and that we are not here to, you know, get the guy, get the girl, get the car, get the job, get the house, get the building on the corner with your name on the wall. We're not here to just get stuff and get as much out of life as we can. We're here to give as much into life as we possibly can give. And we're here to serve the agenda of the soul, which has nothing to do with acquiring, but it has to do with evolving.
1: How evolved are we as human beings, Neil?
10: Compared to who? We're still acting, God said to me, we're still acting like 2-year-olds. You know, we've had armed conflict on this planet for all but 5% of recorded history.
1: It's never stopped.
10: Armed conflict for all but 5% of recorded history. And it's going on to this very minute because we think that the only way we can get our way is to force those who don't want to do what we're telling them to do. We force them using lethal action. Come on, guys. You know,
1: how do you address so much hate on this planet? And there is.
10: I think that we have to do it by creating a new model for who we think we are and who we think that God is. Because the challenge right now is, by the way, 8 out of 10 people believe in a higher power. Surveys have been taken around the world by sociologists asking a single question. Do you believe in a higher power? And the results came back. 85% of the respondents said, yes, they believe in a higher power. But what they believe about the higher power, most people who believe in a higher power, not all, but by far the largest number, the biggest majority of those people believe in a God who is judgmental, condemning, and punishing. So we think that God's love for us is a transaction. You give me what I want, I'll give you what you want. You fail to give me what I want, and I will not only fail to give you what you want, I will actually punish you for the rest of eternity.
1: We're going to come back and take calls with Neil Donald Walsh in a moment. His website is his name, linked up at coasttocoastam.com. Back in a moment with the man who wrote the book, Conversations with God.
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11: From the National Newsroom of the Canadian Press, I'm John Kennedy. An imprisoned gang leader in India has been charged with ordering the hit that killed BC Sikh activist Hardeep Singh Najjar. Lawrence Bishnoi and his alleged lieutenant are charged with ordering Najjar's June 2023 murder outside a Surrey, BC Gurdwara. The U.S. Justice Department says a total of 24 suspects around the world have been arrested for a variety of offenses, with three of those suspects arrested in Canada. Prime Minister Mark Carney is touting Canada's multi-billion dollar submarine deal with German defense manufacturer TKMS as he attends the NATO Leaders Summit in Turkey.
12: We made the right decision for Canada. We made the right decision for NATO. We have an opportunity of intense interoperability.
11: Canada plans to buy up to 12 submarines at an estimated purchase cost as high as $24 billion. A public memorial has been laid for a Toronto police officer killed in a brazen outdoor shooting last month. Mayor Soraya Martinez-Ferrada says the city came out in support.
13: Today was a very emotional. I think Montreal's crying and Montreal was present. Montrealers were all across the streets, police officers. I think it was a moment in silence, in dignity, in solidarity. And I want to thank Montrealers to show up today.
11: The 34-year-old officer was killed while responding to the shooting that happened in Montreal's downtown area. Two other people died, a civilian bystander and the alleged gunman. The Transportation Safety Board of Canada says it's too early to determine how 49 CN rail cars derailed on Sunday near Montreal. The independent agency confirms no dangerous goods were released from the cars and no one was hurt. Investigators are collecting information and are analyzing data from the locomotive voice and video recorders. The Liberals have shut down debate over a proposed ethics probe into Ottawa's BC condo buyout plan. The Conservatives dubbed the program a bailout plan for Liberal-connected developers who don't want to sell their units at a loss. Prime Minister Mark Carney says the idea came from British Columbia's NDP government and not Ottawa. Meanwhile, the Prime Minister has named one of his top aides and a Conservative MP to the Senate as he makes his first round of appointments to the Red Chamber.
14: The Prime Minister is doing away with the nonpartisan criteria for Senate appointments, a practice brought in under former Prime Minister Justin Trudeau. Now, Carney names his principal secretary, Thomas Pitfield of the Senate, who is also part of his 2025 campaign team. Conservative MP Richard Mertel is also becoming a senator as he becomes the fifth Conservative MP to leave the opposition benches in the House since last year's election. This includes four floor-crossers to the Liberals. Both incoming senators will represent Quebec. New Brunswick cancer researcher Dr. Ron Ulay and Manitoba chartered professional accountant Gita Tucker round out Carney's first round of Senate appointments. David Baxter, The Canadian Press, Ottawa.
11: This is The Canadian Press. In sports, Switzerland is through to the World Cup quarterfinals after beating Colombia in Vancouver today. The Swiss won 4-3 on penalties after extra time at BC Place ended in a scoreless draw. Switzerland will now face defending champion Argentina, which came from two goals down to beat Egypt 3-2 earlier today. Montreal tennis star Felix Auger-Aliassime battled hard against seven-time champion Novak Djokovic, but came up short in an attempt to appear in his first Wimbledon semifinal. Djokovic earned his record 107th match victory after outlasting Auger-Aliassime in a five-set marathon today. Marina Mabre of Toronto's Tempo has been selected as an all-star reserve for the WNBA All-Star Game, which will be held later this month in Chicago. It's the first all-star selection of her career and the first for the Toronto Tempo franchise. Mabre is averaging 20-plus points per game and a league best of 3.6 three-pointers per game. From the Canadian Press, I'm John Kennedy.
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16: From the AM 800 Weather Center, here's the forecast. We have plenty of sunshine for today. It'll be hot, the high getting up to 31 or 88, with the Humidex making it feel like 37 or 99 Fahrenheit. Clear overnight, the low 19. Tomorrow, mix of sun and cloud. There is a 60% chance of rain with the high 30. And for Friday, mainly cloudy with a 30% chance of showers, the high 27 or 81 Fahrenheit.
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13: World today, among people of different nations, people of different political persuasions, different religions, different races, different sexual orientations, and different economic groups, even different genders, it seems that more and more people, George, have lost their tolerance for any differences between us. And that's the biggest problem in the world today. The problem is created by separation. We believe that we are separate from each other. And because we believe we're separate from each other, we've decided that differences have to create divisions, that contrasts have to create conflicts, that the variances in our beliefs must create violence in our life, physical violence and verbal violence. And we have not found a way to change the way we interact with each other when we disagree. I've never seen anything like it, George. When I was a young man, as I said a minute ago, I'm 82 years old now, So we're talking quite a few years ago, but we didn't disagree then the way we are disagreeing now, with such verbal violence and even physical violence. So the biggest problem in the world today is that we think that we're separate from each other, and we think that God is, if there is a God at all, judging, condemning, and punishing, which gives us the rationale to be judging, condemning, and punishing with others if they don't give us what we want. Because after all, if the behavior is good enough for God, it's good enough for us. So we act the way we think that God acts with us. And that's the biggest problem in the world today.

0: us, but many people do. 15%, you know, or so of the people are atheists. They don't know. They're not clear, or they completely disbelieve in the existence of a higher power. I don't have any question that there is a higher power, but many people do.
1: Let's go to the phones for you, Neil. Let's start with going to Bethlehem, Pennsylvania, a religious town, of course. Roland's with us. Welcome to the show. Hi, Roland.
2: Hi, George. How are you? Belated happy birthday.
1: No, thank you.
2: I've been listening to this man's story. When he had his accident, if I would have owned the building he lived in, that man would have never been evicted.
0: Thank you for saying that, Roland. I wish that you had owned that building. I would have given anything for that to be true for me. Unfortunately, the owner of the building did evict me because, you know, he said, I'm sorry. I just can't have you stay here without giving me rent. I can't afford it. I got to ask you to leave.
2: He wouldn't take something from you, or, you know. No, I would have worked with you. Honest to God, I would have worked with you. You wouldn't have been out in the street like you were.
0: Roland, I wish you had been there, and thank you for being that kind of person. You make me feel good about humanity. Thank you, Roland.
1: We need about a couple hundred million people like Roland, don't we, Neil?
0: You can say that again.
1: All right, I will. We need a couple hundred million people like Roland.
0: Nice. Nicely done.
1: Let's move on to Jim in Delaware. Go ahead, Jimmy. Welcome to the show.
3: Hey, I told Tom I'm going to make my argument for eternal damnation. Here it goes. What your guest said, that no eternal damnation, means Jesus didn't have to come, suffer, and die for us. And since if you don't avail yourself of what he done for us, he was the only one who could pay for our soul. Then it never gets paid then. Thus, you suffer forever. That's my argument for eternal damnation in defense of what Jesus done for us.
1: But you're a believer, Jim, aren't you?
3: Yes, I am.
1: What do you think of that, Neil?
0: Well, Jim, with gentleness, if I might, I simply disagree with you. I don't disagree with you about Jesus being an extraordinary human being and the Son of God. Jesus is the Son of God. There's no question about it. But I don't think that it's true that every Muslim, every Jew, every, you know, person of every other religion, every Buddhist, that millions and millions of people are going to hell simply because they don't belong to the right religion. I don't believe in a higher power who says, you do things my way. You got to eat the right food. You can't eat the wrong food. You got to wear the right clothes. You can't wear the wrong clothes. You have to behave in a certain way. Either you do things my way or you will pay for it for eternity. Talk about a punishment, Jim, out of proportion to the offense. Let me give you an example, Jim, and let me ask you how you feel about this. Jim, are you still with me?
1: Yeah, he is. He hung up.
0: Oh, I'm sorry that Jim's gone.
1: But he can hear you.
0: All right, well, Jim, I was told when I was 9 years old, because I went to a Catholic school, elementary school, and the priest was giving us a lecture on mortal sin. And I said, as opposed to venial sin, you know, a major offense as opposed to a minor offense. And I raised my hand, my little 9-year-old hand, and I said to the priest, Father, can you give me an example of mortal sin? Huh. I thought he said, certainly, my son. I thought he was going to say, you know, murdering someone or stealing someone's life savings or whatever. He said, it's a mortal sin if you miss Mass on Sunday. And if you do not confess that to a priest and have it forgiven by a priest before you die, you should get hit by a car or something, God forbid. But if you should die before you confess that sin and have it forgiven by a priest, you will go to hell. Going to hell for eternity for missing Mass one Sunday of your life folks, Jim, I'm not making

0: this up. I didn't make that up. That's what the Catholic Church teaches to this day.
1: I never understood that, too, Neil. Growing up as a Catholic kid in catechism classes, they would talk like that, and I would just shake my head going, how can this be? Wild.
0: We have, that's the biggest problem in the world today, because we act with each other the way we think that God acts with us. And we also punish each other with disproportionate punishments when people don't do or nations don't do what we demand that they do.
1: Let's go west of the Rockies. Catherine's with us in Vancouver, Canada. Hello, Catherine.
2: Hi, George. Hi, Neil. I have been through a lot of stuff in my life, and I have always been close to God. 85, it started, like, really strong. And I have gone through so many things. I'll just give a couple. I had a massive car accident like you. I had, right after that, I had my father pass away. 2 months after that, my best friend passed away. Then 2 months after that, my mother passed away. And then my dad had a home they built for me. And my half-brothers on the other end of the property where I am, they put him in a home, and I thought he passed away. But this is just before he did, okay? So, and then they turned my electricity off to try to force me out of here. So I got a lawyer, and I won that. But they haven't turned my electricity on. I've been here 10 years, believe it or not. By the grace of God and his strength and his friendship, that I am living in my home for over 10 years with no electricity.
1: Oh, my gosh.
2: And I call into the show periodically. I listen by the radio. And it's only by God relationship, intimate relationship with me over the years, that I could handle this and go through it victorious, just like you. And if people could just realize God is our friend. He is so in love with us. If people could just be at rest.
1: What advice would you give her, Neil, if you can?
0: I have no advice to give Catherine. She understands the nature of the divine being that we call God perfectly. Her understanding is identical to my own understanding, that God's love is endless and unconditional. And so I have no advice to give Catherine, except, I guess, if I would give her, make a suggestion, share with everyone whose life you touch what you've just shared with us, your story, your unbelievable hardships, and what you believe about the highest power. It can change people's lives, Catherine. You've probably changed some lives just now with what you've just shared with us. Thank you for the courage of your convictions and living into them.
1: Neil, what do you think of angels?
0: I think they're real. I think that angels are souls that have, you know, obviously moved into the spiritual realm and have chosen to undertake certain, I want to say functions, to undertake certain activities that would be of assistance to souls that are still living in the physical realm. And so we call those helpers, we call them angels.
1: What do you think life's purpose is, Neil? Why are we here?
0: In my understanding, I was told by God that the purpose of life is for each of us to announce and declare, to express and fulfill, to become and to experience through the demonstration thereof who we really are. That the purpose of life is for us to express and experience that we are each an individuation of divinity, and then to expand that experience. Or to put it in one word, George, evolution. That the purpose of life is to involve ourselves in the process of the soul's evolution and the evolution of our species.
1: Next up, Patrick in York, Pennsylvania is with us. Patrick, go for it.
3: Well, good afternoon, good evening, gentlemen. How are you both doing?
1: Good, Pat. Thank you.
3: I heard the topic of your conversation this evening, and I just wanted to share something that happened to me about 30 years ago. I'm a police officer, and about 30 years ago, my youngest son was just born. He was only a few weeks old. We have four boys. And I went out on a call, and I ended up getting shot that night. And, well, there were a lot of things that I still scratch my head about, because I was shot with a rifle. And if you know anything about rifles, it was a .338 caliber rifle, big caliber deer rifle, hunting rifle.
1: That's a powerful rifle.
3: And I got shot in the face, the one side of my face. And of course, it destroyed the side of my jaw, and went down and lodged between my esophagus and my spinal cord. Of course, that all happened in the blink of an eye. I had no pain originally, but it passed through the side of a shed before it hit me, and that's probably what saved my life, because it took enough of the bullet, slowed it down enough, took enough of the mass of it off. But I can tell you that I laid there in the snowy ground, and it was in December. And, of course, it's a very disorienting experience for anybody who hasn't gone through it.
1: And were you shot accidentally, Patrick, or were you in the wrong place at the wrong time?
3: Well, I was on the inner perimeter of a standoff where a gentleman had been put out of his house on some domestic violence issues, and he broke back in, and we think he was in there on the route trying to kill his wife, but she got away. So it was just rage that he was experiencing, destroying things, shooting.
1: Stray bullet?
3: Well, it wasn't stray. It was directed towards me. But,
1: okay.
3: I laid there on the ground, and I knew I was hit, and I didn't know how bad it was. And I can remember praying to God at that time, asking him to take care of my young family if it was my time. And I will tell you to this day, and I tell my family this as well, I didn't hear any voices. I didn't see any manifestations of any angelic beings or anything like that. But I had a presence inside my head. And the presence told me that everything was going to be okay. And from that moment on, I had a peace. I had a warmth. I was able to get extricated out of it by a couple of my fellow officers. And I survived. But to this day, I talk about that with my family. Some of them think I'm a little nuts, maybe for different reasons as well. But I never would have thought this until I experienced it. And it was all-encompassing. It was getting my attention. And I understand who was talking to me. And it was God. And I've told this story to several of my friends, and I don't know what they think. I mean, I think some of them just listen to the story and are polite and, you know, nod their head. But I'm telling you, to this day, in front of God right now, it really happened.
1: I believe you, my friend. What do you think of that story, Neil?
0: I am so deeply touched, Patrick. Thank you for sharing that. You're one of the few people who has, I want to say, acknowledged that you yourself have had your own conversation with God. And you're not trying to give a different impression. You're calling it exactly what it was, exactly what it is. God spoke directly to you. And God bless you for hearing that and for sharing that information with other people.
1: Yeah, what if people don't hear God? Let's say God is talking to them, but they just don't hear. Is that possible?
0: Gosh, that's a good question. I don't know the answer. I mean, I have to assume that it's possible. All things are possible. I'm assuming that people may not be able to hear that still small voice within, you know, what the Holy Scriptures call the still small voice within.
1: We're going to come back and take final calls with Neil Donald Walsh in just a moment on Coast to Coast AM.
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7: 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That's the biggest gift I got, which is from being a prisoner to being a loving father, which is what I always wanted.
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9: From the AM 800 Weather Center, here's the forecast. We have plenty of sunshine for today. It'll be hot, the high getting up to 31 or 88, with the Humidex making it feel like 37 or 99 Fahrenheit. Clear overnight, the low 19. Tomorrow, mix of sun and cloud. There is a 60% chance of rain with the high 30. And for Friday, mainly cloudy with a 30% chance of showers, the high 27 or 81 Fahrenheit.
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1: Next hour, ufologist Bryce Zabel joins us as we talk about UFO disclosure on Coast to Coast. Make sure you're part of the program. We're going to come back in a moment with Neil Donald Walsh and take final calls with him as well. Have you signed up yet to become a Coast Insider? Great deal. 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
4: 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And there's no more sleepless nights for me. It's amazing. 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
1: 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Right at the top of the homepage, it says Insider. 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
1: And welcome back to our final segment with Neil Donald Walsh as we talk about his conversations with God. His latest book is called Letters to a Young Seeker. And of course, Neil, where do we get your books?
13: Anywhere books are sold. Online, at online bookstores, or, you know, you can get them just about any place that books are sold. They're sold all over the world.
1: All right, let's go to the calls again. Let's go to Roberto in Orlando, Florida. Welcome to the show. Roberto, you're on with us. Go ahead.
14: Yes, George. I was wondering, with all of his books and his conversations with God, has God ever revealed to him any cures for high blood pressure, sugar level, or different type of cancers, any cures instead of our home remedies can only go so far? Has he revealed any God cures for our illness?
1: I don't think so, but let's ask him. Neil, has God told you anything about health conditions and stuff?
13: Not in the way Roberto is asking. I was not given specific healing remedies. You're correct, George. I did not get that kind of information.
1: If you asked, you think it would have been given to you?
13: That's a good question. That's a very good question. My mind wants to say I don't think I would be given that information, but I'm not even sure why my mind thinks that. So I really don't know. I don't think it's God's job to tell us how we are to solve or heal all of our challenges and all of our problems. I think that God's function is to give us, to give humanity as a species, the opportunity to evolve to the point where it can create its own solutions.
1: If God hadn't answered you back in the 1990s, where would Neil Donald Walsh be today?
13: That's a good question. I would probably still be in the media business. I might be back in broadcasting. I did well. I mean, I wasn't a major star, but I did well enough to earn a living at it. And so I might have gone back into broadcasting or back into journalism. I would imagine one of those two careers would have captured my attention. And I did well enough in those careers to probably find work.
1: First time caller, Sue in Allentown, Pennsylvania. Hello, Sue. Go ahead.
15: Hi, how are you? I've been listening to your show for 55 years. My mom got me started with Art Bell, and she recently passed in March. But my question to Neil is, I cared for her to the end. It was an honor and privilege to go through hospice with her. I go to see her once a week. I have my conversations with God. However, it's the hurt in my heart. I miss her. I miss the simple things with her. Having dinner, just loving her, kissing her when I come home. And I just want to know what to do with these aches in my heart.
1: What about grief like that, Neil?
13: Let yourself feel it. Really express it. And by when I say express it, I mean push it out. Let yourself feel it in whatever way feels natural and normal to you. If you have to write it in your journal, start a personal journal, and every day keep a diary of how you're feeling, and write in the journal exactly how you're feeling. Find someone to share it with as well. Maybe it could be a professional counselor or simply a good friend. Or even, you might even want to do something quite daring. You might even want to start your own grief support group, indicating that you're not a professional psychologist or psychiatrist, but that you have experienced, you know, what you're telling me, and that you would like to assist other people in joining together to face the same challenge. Those are the recommendations I'd make for you, Sue. And thank you for sharing your story with us.
1: Neil, why do you think the humankind has that innate feeling of hate?
13: Because we have imagined that we are separate from each other and that we have not tolerated differences. And because we think that our primary goal in life is survival, that you know, the fundamental instinct is survival. And so we hate anything that we think or imagine stands in the way of us achieving what we want to achieve and surviving in the way that we wish to survive.
1: We've got Denver in Mississippi. Welcome to the show. Denver, go ahead.
16: Good afternoon. Good morning. Joy, thank you for this opportunity to speak on Coast.
1: Sure.
16: I send a shout out to Ruth in Maryland and Cornelius in Louisiana. And I'm an ordained minister. And I'm going to give Neil some scripture that let us know hell is real. Okay, there was two men in the New Testament, Lazarus and the rich man. Lazarus was a beggar. He was a beggar. He ate food that the dogs couldn't get hold to. And both of them transitioned. Lazarus went to heavenly place to be in Abraham's bosom. The rich man went to hell. And he could see Lazarus. He said, Lazarus, will you please dip your finger in the water? Just cool me off. Lazarus said, if I want to, I couldn't do it because there's a gulf between us. He said, well, you go back and tell my friends that get their life right because they don't want to end up where I'm at. Lazarus said, they didn't listen to Jesus and the prophet. Why should they listen to a man coming back from hell? Now, I want to tell you about Jesus. When Jesus was on the cross, he left his body. They crucified him and went to hell for 3 days. And he fought the devil. He demoted the devil. He took the keys from death and hell from the devil. And he came back. He said, I'm Alpha and Omega. I have the keys of hell and death. There is a hell. And Ecclesiastes 12:14. He said, I will bring all thy works into judgment, whether good or whether evil, even though things are secret. So there is a hell. Comment on that, sir.
13: Denver, I do not have any comment. I understand that those are your understandings. I'm aware that that's how you feel about things. I understand that you feel that you've got authoritative sources. And you know what I was told? I was told in my own conversation with God, we should all be our own authority in all spiritual matters. So thank you for sharing your point of view about these things. It's nice to hear that you have a strong point of view, and I'm certain that you are living into what you understand to be true for you. As long as you're true to yourself, Denver, you know, Shakespeare put it perfectly, to thine own self be true, and it follows thou canst not be false to any man. So, Denver, thank you for living into your reality, and thank you for being generous enough to share your thoughts with us here.
1: Neil, after you, I have a guest talking about UFO disclosure. What are your thoughts on the possibility that there may be extraterrestrial life out there?
13: There's no question about it in my mind, and I was told in conversations with God, of course, there are sentient beings living elsewhere in the cosmos. There's no question about it. I mean, there are countless other planets. Well, I want to almost say millions of other planets in the universe. So, of course, there are sentient beings elsewhere in the universe, highly evolved beings.
1: Have they been here?
13: Yes, I believe so. I believe some have visited us, and I believe this is going to sound weird, George, but I believe some of them are visiting us on occasion, even to this very day.
1: Not weird. Not weird on this show, Neil.
13: I don't think there's any question about it. I think that we are being visited on a regular basis by highly evolved beings from elsewhere in the cosmos. What we need to do is listen to what they've come to share with us.
1: Let's go to Gordon in Plant City, Florida. Gordy, how you been?
17: No, well, I'm still alive, George.
1: Keep kicking.
17: It's a miracle.
1: Keep kicking.
18: Yeah, George and Neil, thanks for taking my call. First off, Neil, even though I may end up disagreeing with you at the end of the day, I'm not sure. We haven't finished our conversation. I want to thank you for insisting that we love each other and either forgive or understand, as you would put it. Now, I just wanted to compare notes on not only the stunning biblical prediction accuracy, the archaeological, historical accuracy of the Bible, the nature of Jesus, because I needed a perfect role model. While we were on hold, I saw that you had the most controversial thing about how to address what happened to Hitler. And if I could squeeze that last one, I know that I didn't tell Tommy Danhauser anything about what do you believe about how Hitler was handled, but I caught that at the tail end after I was put on hold, and I beg for forgiveness. But if I could just address that first, but also circle back to the stunning prediction. The Bible predicted Israel would be reborn. The Bible has archaeological accuracy. The Bible shows that we should love each other, and that even the Muslims think that Jesus was sinless. And that's something that I need. If without a sinless example, I wouldn't know what to do. So I'd like to compare notes, and I will hang on the line and just see what you have to say about how Hitler was addressed, how his situation, because this is one question that George would probably have asked if he had been given enough time, but I beat George to the punch. So I'm going to hang on, and I want to compare notes, and I really appreciate your inquisitive spirit.
13: Gordon, my understanding is that all souls go to what you and I would call heaven or paradise, because there's no such place as hell. But I am told that even in the spiritual realm, we are given the opportunity to experience what we caused other people to experience, so that our soul lives into the experience that other people were moving through because of us. Now, so I think that what happened, in my understanding, to the soul of the man called Hitler is that he was allowed to look deeply into and experience the emotional, the psychological, and the philosophical impact, the spiritual impact of the choices and decisions he made while he was on earth. And in that way, he was able to, I want to almost put it this way, repay the debt that he owed to humanity. But ultimately, I'm told in conversations with God that all souls, without exception, ultimately wind up in the place we call paradise, or the realm of the spiritual, if you please.
1: Neil, have you been a believer in reincarnation?
13: Yes, I do believe that reincarnation is a reality, and I've had experiences of having been places where it seemed like I had been there before. As an example, George, really quickly, my wife and I were in Norway at one point. We were walking to, I was doing a lecture tour there, and we were walking down this street in one of the cities, and I said to her, you know, if we turn the corner left at the next corner, we're going to see a large building on the right-hand side. And I described it to her before we got there. So we made the left turn, and sure enough, it was there exactly as I had remembered it. She said, how could you possibly know that? I said, you know what? It feels like I've been here before.
1: Uh-huh.
13: I believe I've had a previous lifetime in this particular place. So many people have experienced those kinds of encounters, not just with other places, but with other people.
1: Let's go to
13: last question.
1: I'm sorry. Go ahead, Neil.
13: When I first met my wife, I knew that I had been with her before in a previous lifetime. There was no question.
1: Interesting. Let's go to Christina in Florida, east of the Rockies, real quick. Christina, go ahead.
19: Oh, thank you. Can you hear me?
1: Yep.
19: All right. Hi, George, and hi, Nia. Thank you so much for taking my call. I read Nia's books, Conversation with God. It's great inspiration in my life. And I have two questions to Nia.
1: Only have time for one. Just for one. Go for it.
19: Okay. So I just like to let you know, Nia, that God has sent a new message to humanity. And my question is, Have you heard about it, and do you think it's possible that God can send a new message to humanity at this critical point in human evolution when there's a lot of chaos in the world? Do you believe it's possible?
13: Of course I do.
1: Are these conversations continue for you, Neil?
13: Yes. For all of us, we are all having conversations with God. As I mentioned earlier, we're simply calling them something else.
1: Well, he inspired you to be sure. Stay in touch with us. Neil Donald Walsh, his website again is linked up at coasttocoastam.com. 42 books, including Conversations with God. Up next, UFO disclosure right around the corner. We'll find out. Bryce Sabre.
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8: From the National Newsroom of the Canadian Press, I'm Naira Ahmed. U.S. President Donald Trump surprised NATO leaders he is meeting with in Turkey by launching a series of strikes on Iran and revoking a license that allowed Tehran to sell its oil on the world market, part of a ceasefire that is supposed to be in place. It's a major twist for a summit that had been aimed at showcasing how alliance members were stepping up spending on defense and focusing on support for Ukraine's war with Russia. European allies and Canada had been wary that Trump might raise fresh grievances over the U.S.-Israeli war on Iran, which they were never consulted about. It is rare for U.S. presidents to launch military action while outside of the country, though in 2011, former President Barack Obama authorized strikes in Libya while on a trip to Brazil. Prime Minister Mark Carney called it a fragile situation, saying the United States responded appropriately to stop this behavior. He was asked about the attacks on the second and final day of the summit in Turkey.
9: We had a ceasefire as part of the peace deal that had been reinforced by the U.S. president during the six-day period of mourning for the late Ayatollah Khamenei. And during that period, Iran attacked multiple times. They would call targets. We would call infrastructure assets in Qatar and Saudi Arabia and threatened shipping again. That's irresponsible. It's not right.
8: Iran has launched retaliatory strikes on Bahrain and Kuwait, which house U.S. military forces. The U.S. hit over 80 targets in Iran earlier, alleging Iran attacked three ships in the Strait of Hormuz in the last 2 days. The ships attacked in the strait all appeared to be using a route close to Oman's shore rather than the one ordered by Iran. The U.S. military central command said American forces launched the strikes to, quote, impose heavy costs for targeting and attacking commercial shipping crewed by innocent civilians in an international waterway. Iran's Revolutionary Guard says, quote, the child-killing and terrorist U.S. Army openly violated the ceasefire and violated the Islamabad understanding by launching an airstrike on a number of coastal bases and civilian stations. In other news, police in Canada, the United States, and Europe say they have unraveled several Indian crime syndicates allegedly responsible for drug running, extortions, kidnappings, murders, and the assassination of Sikh leader Hardeep Singh Nijjar in British Columbia.
10: The U.S. Justice Department announced the arrests of 24 suspects around the world, with three of them in Canada, and it was all in connection to offenses by India-based organized crime groups, including Nijjar's high-profile murder in June 2023. Sikh activist Moninder Singh says the international crackdown on the crime groups is a win for public safety, but the extent of the Indian government's involvement with transnational criminal proxies shouldn't be understated. John Kennedy, The Canadian Press.
8: This is the Canadian Press. In sports, Jonathan Clase hit a three-run home run in the second inning, and the visiting Toronto Blue Jays added five more runs in the third, en route to a 9-3 win over the San Francisco Giants. They're down to the final eight at the FIFA World Cup. The final two quarterfinal games were determined on Tuesday when Argentina rallied from a late 2-0 deficit to beat Egypt 3-2, while Switzerland edged Colombia 4-3 on penalties after the teams played to a scoreless draw in Vancouver, which was the last game hosted in Canada. The first quarterfinal match is on Thursday when France plays Morocco in Foxborough, Massachusetts. And Montreal tennis player Felix Auger-Aliassime battled hard against seven-time champion Novak Djokovic, but came up short in an attempt to appear in his first Wimbledon semifinal. Djokovic, seven-time champion at the All England Club, earned his 107th match victory after outlasting Auger-Aliassime in a five-set marathon today. The match took 5 hours and 15 minutes to play. From the Canadian Press, I'm Naira Ahmed.
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17: From the AM 800 Weather Center, here's the forecast. We have plenty of sunshine for today. It'll be hot, the high getting up to 31 or 88, with the Humidex making it feel like 37 or 99 Fahrenheit. Clear overnight, the low 19. Tomorrow, mix of sun and cloud. There is a 60% chance of rain with the high 30. And for Friday, mainly cloudy with a 30% chance of showers, the high 27 or 81 Fahrenheit.
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1: A new survey exploring Americans' opinions on UFO disclosure appears to upend the longstanding fear that revealing they are not alone would cause social upheaval. Produced by the group called Big Data Poll, the project interviewed 3,005 adults, 2,976 registered voters nationwide over the first 3 days in July. When asked how society and civilization would change if the public were told intelligent life exists and has been visiting planet Earth, approximately 55% of the respondents said that it would be a positive development. Remarkably, 27% of those polled felt that the fallout from disclosure would be insignificant, with no major changes to our world, and only 18% posed that the revelation would result in negative consequences. It's an amazing story. In a moment, Bryce Abel back with us on Coast to Coast as we talk about disclosure and some other projects he's been working on Coast to Coast AM. Researchers discovered an exposed database containing roughly 24 billion records with usernames, email addresses, plain text passwords, login URLs. Because the data was compiled from many past breaches and info stealers, malware logs, billions of online accounts could be at risk of takeover and other cyber crimes. Cyber threats are everywhere. 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
1: Most people would say, no big deal, no panic. They've been coming here. We already knew it.
7: Well, I think that's largely true. But one thing I would say is it depends on what's disclosed. If the news is kind of neutral, then I think people will just shrug it off and move on. But on the other hand, if there is a threat that's part of it, then people will react as human beings do, and we'll see what happens.
1: Do you think we'll get disclosure? Do you think it'll happen?
7: I think it will definitely happen. I think it is happening now. And I even have some thoughts about what a time frame for it might be. So I'm kind of a disclosure optimist, even though I understand right now it's, certain people want to say, well, you know what, they're pulling back. Of course they're pulling back. Of course there's pushback and blowback, but that doesn't mean that you can put the toothpaste back in the tube here on this thing. It's like, when Richard Dolan and I wrote that book, AD After Disclosure, we said something that then that I think is so true today, which is disclosure is impossible, but it's inevitable.
1: Big time. And Richard's going to be our guest this week on Coast.
7: I heard that. So we're double teaming you, George. We're hitting you high and low here.
1: Well, it's a great topic, Bryce, and you've been working in the trenches for how many years now?
7: Well, I'm at a certain age, George, where I don't like to reveal certain things. No, I've been at this a while. I had a whole other life before I sort of became aware of the UFO issue, but I really tipped to it, I guess in the late 80s, my first movie I ever wrote about UFOs, you mentioned in your intro, was something called Official Denial for the Sci-Fi Channel.

0: We didn't have video games, and there wasn't a lot on TV, and we didn't have phones. So my friends and I would go into my parents' basement, and we would have magazine fights. And that meant that we would take the Life and Look magazines they had kept for years, and we would roll them up tight, and we would treat them like lightsabers, and we would hack them, you know, in a fight with each other. So I was picking a magazine one day, and I see this kind of attractive young woman on it, a French actress named Cecile Aubry. So I thought before I roll it up and destroy this magazine, I should check her out. So as I was looking to check out this French actress, I came across two photos from McMinnville, Oregon, taken by the Trents in 1950. This was not in 1950, but the magazine had been there for over a decade. And those are the, and what made that so emotional for me is my friends and I realized we lived 30 miles from McMinnville. So where those photos were taken, where these incredible flying saucer photos from 1950 were taken, was our local neighborhood. And that, I think, kind of woke me up as a kid to the whole thing. I was also into the space program and all of that. But I don't think I really, really started paying attention until I saw Whitley Strieber's Communion book in a bookstore. I had a handful of books under my arm I was going to go buy. I put them all down. I took Communion up to the front desk. I bought it, and I read it that day, and I read it again the next day.
1: That was an incredible book and turned into an incredible movie with Christopher Walken, didn't it?
0: Well, let me put it this way. If I was Whitley Strieber, I don't know if I would think it was such an incredible movie, because a lot of people criticize Walken for making him kind of seem a little bit zany. But that was Walken. I mean, Walken.
1: He's zany.
0: Yeah. I mean, he sort of created a vibe around that character that we both know Whitley. Whitley is not the guy that Walken portrays in that movie. But then again, that's something I've lived with all my career here in the entertainment business. When you adapt something to film or television and people say, but that's not what the book was about or whatever, I always say, look, the movie we're making is not a documentary. If you want to know more about it, please read books, do research, and watch documentaries. But this film is an artistic interpretation of that. So that goes back to Walken. He was just vibing on the Communion book.
1: Bryce, how important has Steven Spielberg been to Hollywood and the UFO field?
0: Oh, he's so important. I don't think the history of what has happened in UFOs could be completely written positively without taking into account what Close Encounters of the Third Kind did for us in 1977-78. If you think about it, George, during the 1950s, we got all these flying saucer movies, and some of them were better than others, and they were certainly entertaining for people at the time, and there's a lot of fans for a lot of them. The Day the Earth Stood Still is from 1951 is still considered a classic. But in the 60s, we started getting things where Jerry Lewis was the alien, and it was Santa Claus versus the Martians, things like that. So when Spielberg came out with Close Encounters in the late 70s, it changed the entire conversation, because for the first time, people were able to take a look at this phenomenon in a completely different way, where they saw it as something that was almost spiritual, if you think about the way the film ends. And that is the kind of thing that has not only changed the way we think, but it's probably changed policy over the years, because I believe that the people who have kept this secret all these years have always been taking the temperature of the public and wondering whether they're capable of accepting, as you said in at the beginning when you were quoting that poll, people have been wondering, well, can the public handle it? And when you see how well they handled Close Encounters and E.T., I think that was one way of acclimating the public to the larger truth that we seem to be on the verge of telling ourselves now.
1: Bryce, how important have been these congressional hearings that we've had over the past couple of years?
0: Massively important. If you think about it, George, there have, prior to the hearings that we got in 2022 and 23 and on to now,

0: I don't think there were hearings of any kind since 1968, if I'm not mistaken. And they were never serious hearings where people were marched in and gave deep testimony. It's a shocking thing. They haven't been as important yet as they're going to be. I remember as a young man watching the Watergate hearings, and that's when people would literally come home early from work to watch the testimony going down over the Watergate hearings that were being held in the Senate. We haven't had that yet, and it's surprising because you think about it, whether we're alone in the universe is probably a great deal more important than the burglars who broke into the Watergate,
1: yeah.
0: Even though that did sort of threaten democracy at the time. But nonetheless, what we will probably get to sooner or later, considering the push in Congress to have these kind of hearings, is we're soon going to get to a place where people are going to not only demand hearings, but they're going to have specific people they want to put under oath and drag them into Congress and hear what they have to say. And one of the great things that could happen, I don't know that Trump is even considering this now, but if he were to say that people who had non-disclosure agreements and couldn't speak about what they knew about the topic, if those NDAs became null and void, man, we would have some hearings. I mean, you'd have to be crazy not to want to watch those. Those would be the highest rated hearings or the highest rating television maybe ever.
1: That could be fantastic. Now, tell us a little bit about sound, light, and frequency.
0: Well, you know, what happened when I created Dark Skies with my partner Brent Friedman back in the 90s is we were approached at our premiere party, frankly, for Dark Skies, by a gentleman who said he was from the Office of Naval Intelligence. And he was not invited to the party. He was a party crasher. And he wanted to offer us a deal. He said that they had seen our pilot, thought we got a lot right, and they wanted to give us inside information in exchange for us helping to put some of their ideas into our TV series. And so...
1: Did you believe him?
0: Well, this is a long, long story, but that's why I'm telling it in 36 episodes of this Sound, Light, and Frequency podcast, because it wasn't as simple as believing him. I part of me wanted to believe him. I'll tell you one thing that's kind of intriguing, though. When he said he'd seen our pilot, the pilot had not aired yet. Right. We had TV set up in my backyard and 200 people there who were the studio and network executives and the actors and the cast and crew, that kind of thing. And nobody had seen it. And I said to him, well, if you're so smart and you've seen it, what happens after that crop circle scene? And he goes, oh, well, that was great. They took him back to the Majestic 12 headquarters. They did that operation. They pulled that creature out of his head. And I went, yeah, that's exactly what happened. So he had seen it. And it led to a series of, one more deep meeting later. I don't know, George. He seemed very authentic, at that second meeting. He brought a guy that he said was his superior officer. All I can tell you, you ask about what the podcast is about. Well, what I had, told this story, that I'm telling you right now to the folks at iHeart, and they flipped out for it, and they said, they made a deal to make 36 episodes of it and tell the full story. So we've enlarged it to tell the story about Hollywood, UFOs, and secrecy, the sort of the convergence of those three kind of topics. And what we have found and are finding, because it's kind of an active investigation we're doing, is that we probably were not alone in being the only guys that ever got approached by insiders who in the intelligence community, because, I mean, that wouldn't make any sense. We did, in fact, turn that deal down ultimately, and it would be shocking if somebody from Intel said, well, Zabel doesn't want to do it. That's it. Never talk to anybody ever again about it. So I think people probably did. And by the way, this takes you back to Spielberg, because people have said for years that Spielberg took a deal to get inside information, and that's where he got a lot of his information about Close Encounters.
1: How accurate do you think that movie was?
0: Well, it's accurate in its depiction that we're not alone, and there are things that are certainly very accurate about it. When the Roy Neary character is in his truck and his electronics go all awry and things start flying around with the magnetism, that's been described. The idea that he would get a sunburn on half of his face, that's been described. So I think there's a lot accurate about it. The download of the image of the Devil's Tower is something that other experiencers report. The whole contact scenario at the end does feel like something akin to what's been reported, say, at Holloman Air Force Base back in 64. But then there are other things where you go, it's a chicken and egg argument. Because if you think about the end of Close Encounters, this Roy Neary character has gone to the meeting between us and these aliens, and there's a dozen other people in their red jumpsuits who are basically part of a trade program. They're going to be loaded onto that ship and go to this other planet, right? Well, does that sound familiar? It does to me. It sounds like Serpo, the whole Serpo story, which I'm sure you've talked to people about on your own program. And so the question is, did Spielberg hear about Serpo because it was real and put it in Close Encounters, or was it in Close Encounters because he just cooked it up as part of his story and then people ran with it and made up the whole Serpo thing as a consequence? So that's one of the wonderful things, by the way, that I've really enjoyed working on this Sound, Light, and Frequency project, because I find these are very interesting topics. And while other people, certainly there are great researchers out there today, investigative reporters who are working on breaking open the data points and all that on what we're certainly encountering, I feel like one of my unique things that I can do is bring what happened to me and Brent and my journalism career to bear on this topic. Because if we can show that there's intelligence agencies that have been interested in Hollywood, well, they wouldn't be interested in Hollywood if there was nothing there. If there's smoke, there might be fire.
1: That's a good point, to be sure. Bryce Abel with us. His website is linked up at coasttocoastam.com. David Grush, who is one of those who testified before Congress, former Air Force officer and intelligence officer. How important was his testimony, Bryce?
0: Incredibly important, and I have a personal connection to it. I was a partner with Ross Coulthard at that time. We were doing a show called Need to Know, and I knew that Ross had a source, and he was coming to town to be interviewed for News Nation. And eventually I realized that was David Grush, and we met the day before he did his News Nation interview. It's kind of interesting because we were all at this deli in Calabasas, California. And if, for your listeners who are wondering, Calabasas is where the Kardashians hang out. So it's Kardashian adjacent there. And while we were at this lunch, somebody said, well, you know what? What if David Grush gets arrested on his way to do the News Nation thing? Or shouldn't he have a little practice? And somebody looks at me because I'm the Hollywood guy, and they go, why don't you get us a camera? And I'm like, why would I have a camera waiting around to do this? But as it turns out, I do have a son who had just directed his first feature film. So I called up my son, Jared, and said, hey, Jared, can you come over and shoot this interview right now? And he said, Dad, I have a job. I'm busy. And I said, I'll give you $500. And he said, I'll be right over. So the first time David Grush ever appeared on camera was the practice tape we did in my house the day before he talked to Coulthard for News Nation.
1: 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We'll be back with Bryce Abel in a moment, and then we'll take calls with him next hour here on Coast to Coast AM.
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12: From the AM 800 Weather Center, here's the forecast. We have plenty of sunshine for today. It'll be hot, the high getting up to 31 or 88, with the Humidex making it feel like 37 or 99 Fahrenheit. Clear overnight, the low 19. Tomorrow, mix of sun and cloud. There is a 60% chance of rain with the high 30. And for Friday, mainly cloudy with a 30% chance of showers, the high 27 or 81 Fahrenheit.
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1: We'll take your calls next hour with Bryce Zabel as we talk about UFO disclosure. Much more to talk with him about when we come back in a moment. 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
14: Poor Steven Spielberg, they were friends, they knew each other. And Toby was directing our two-hour pilot, and they were out scouting locations for this crop circle I was talking about that's in the pilot. And after a day of doing that, they all ended up at a local roadhouse kind of restaurant, diner of some kind. And Brandon and Toby were talking privately while some of the other guys were hanging out. And Toby and Brent, as they were discussing things, they were looking at crop circles. And Brent said to him, you know, Toby, you'll always have this over Spielberg. You will have put a crop circle on film before him. And Toby, in his own inimitable style, was like, I don't know. I don't think I'll ever, I don't think I'll ever have anything on Spielberg. He knows a lot about this. And he told Brent, and I guess I'm paraphrasing Brent, who's telling a story about Toby, who was telling a story that Spielberg told him. So everyone has to evaluate that as they choose to. However, I knew Toby to be a very straight shooter, and I know Brent to be a very straight shooter. And Brent says that Toby told him that Steven had been approached and had been given inside information and had a special relationship that led to close encounters, and that's where he got a lot of the stuff that he knew. And he said it fairly matter-of-factly, like, yeah, well, you know that. He knows his stuff. Now, George, I will say one thing, though. I worked with Steven Spielberg on his Taken miniseries, almost two decades, I guess, after he did Close Encounters. And so we had multiple meetings. I think I had three particular meetings with him that were long meetings talking about UFOs. And all I would say is he seemed to have the same innate curiosity about this that I have, that you have, and your listeners have. And when you get... a bunch of UFO aficionados together, we're going to say, what do you think about this case? What do you think about this? He didn't seem like a guy that knew everything. He seemed like a guy that wanted to know everything, like the rest of us. So who knows? I'm not here to say that he was or was not briefed into anything. That would be something that I will say Steven Spielberg has resolutely denied forever. I mean, he most recently was promoting his Disclosure Day movie, hundreds of interviews, and in multiple times said, well, I don't know more than anybody else. So I don't know. Maybe he doesn't. Maybe he's just well read. Who knows?
1: You never know. You really never know. Your boyhood idol was Rod Serling, wasn't he?
14: Oh, sure was. But I mean, that I suppose that works for a lot of people. I used to sneak downstairs when my parents were watching The Twilight Zone, and I'd be on the stairs watching it, thinking I was getting away with something. It scared the crap out of me as a kid, to be quite honest. But what I love about Rod Serling is that he was a terrific screenwriter, and he made Twilight Zone in order to use it metaphorically. He had a lot of things to say about our society. And even when he was writing about aliens, for example, he quite often was really writing about us. The one thing that I am most proud about, though, is right around 9/11, I was elected to be the chairman and CEO of the Television Academy. Those are the people that put on the Emmys every year.
15: Yeah.
14: And my one distinction that I'm so very proud of is only two writers have ever been elected to run the TV Academy. One of them is Rod Serling, and the other is me.
1: Oh, that's great. What a great honor.
14: I think so. I never got to meet him. I did meet his wife. I went to his house and shot a story once for a show I was working on here in L.A. Everything he's ever done.
1: Time, right?
14: Yes, absolutely. Yeah. And, you know, he left us too early. I think he was a heavy smoker. I guess that's something we should take into account. But he, a really bright thinker, and someone who contributed so much to the mainstreaming of science fiction, if you will, because his show, if you think about it, back when the Twilight Zone was on, George, we had a three network environment. And what that basically meant was that you had a pretty good chance the next day to find somebody who had seen the show you'd just seen, because there were only three options. And back when we watched TV in those days, I call it, you watch the least objectionable programming. In other words, you watch the thing that sucked the least, right? And so in an environment like that, the Twilight Zone was very well liked. And, it was, excuse me, it was something where, everybody the next day would meet at the water cooler, as they say, the water cooler effect, and they would say, oh my God, did you see Twilight Zone last night? Because it had a profound and distinct effect. And one of the things we're doing on Sound, Light, and Frequency, we have an episode we're researching right now, comparing Twilight Zone to The Outer Limits. In the final years of Twilight Zone, Outer Limits was on for a couple of years. Another really interesting TV series, it was more distinct in terms of trying to tell actual alien stories. And so people think of them very similar, but they're really not. They're very, very different shows.
1: They truly are. And I was obsessed with The Twilight Zone when I was a kid, Bruce.
14: Were you really?
1: Oh, my God.
14: Do you have a favorite episode?
1: Because everybody seems to. To Serve Man.
14: Well, there you go. I can't remember the name of the aliens right now. But the idea. Well, by the way, though, Canaanites, yes,
1: Canaanites,
14: very good, nice callback. I think the To Serve Man episode it illustrates the thing I said at the very beginning when we started talking, which is how will people take disclosure? Well, it depends on what is disclosed. So, for example, in that excellent Twilight Zone, it starts out with people thinking, oh, they're here to help us. They really want to help us.
1: So beneficial to us, yeah.
14: Right, and there's a book that they find, and they translate the title To Serve Man, and they're like, see, they're good. They're really here to help, and they're going to do all these great things for us. And so this one guy's getting on the ship at the very end, and somebody runs up to him and says, don't get on the ship. We translated the rest of it. It's a cookbook. So, I mean, what a great show. And by the way, To Serve Man, I believe if you surveyed people, would it be number one or number two? The other one would be Eye of the Beholder, which was also a very popular
1: episode. And I also liked I Sing the Body Electric that Ray Bradbury did.
14: He
1: sent me a letter about that. I put him in our newsletter years ago. And he just loved it and sent me a letter, and I've got it on my bulletin board in my office.
14: I love that. Well, you should have it framed, frankly, at this point. Yeah.
1: I should.
14: It is interesting that one of the things that Serling did, because he was not only a supremely talented writer himself, he also believed in cultivating and highlighting other writers. So he would bring on people who were possibly not even TV writers, but they were writers of merit figuring they'll figure it out. And so he gave a lot of airtime to some really talented people over the years. Richard Matheson was one of them, of course. And I believe he wrote oh my gosh, I'm the vampire film that Will Smith stars in. What's that called? Oh my gosh. How am I blanking that right now? Anyway, yeah, a lot of people got their starts on Twilight Zone.
15: That's fantastic stuff. It really is. And he also gave starts to actors, did he not? Like William Shatner, Robert Redford.
14: Oh my gosh. I mean, think about that. Yeah. Young Robert Redford's on there and Shatner, which is Nightmare at 35,000 Feet, where he sees this thing on the wing. I mean, so many great things. It really, really brought so many people into it. Like, for example, my parents were not science fiction people. They would probably never, that wasn't their thing, except they watched The Twilight Zone because it blew their minds. You know, they needed a little excitement in their lives and they would watch The Twilight Zone, and my mother would practically watch it through her hands held in front of her eyes because it was so scary to her, but she loved it and I loved it.
15: Matheson's writings included that Will Smith, I Am Legend, right?
14: I Am Legend, that's it. Well, so I Am Legend is the rewrite of Matheson because they made the Charlton Heston movie in 1968 or something. And I don't think that was called I Am Legend. I don't know why I'm having this brain fade.
15: But he wrote a book back in 1954 called I Am Legend.
14: Yes, exactly. But I think they changed the title of it for the Heston one. The Omega, was it the Omega Man?
15: The Omega Man for Charlton Heston.
14: Yeah, I think that's it. Yeah. Which as a kid, I remember going to the movie theaters and seeing that and going, oh my gosh, it doesn't get much better than this. And I love the idea. The scene that always stood out to me is there's Charlton Heston so engrossed in watching movies that he's in a movie theater all by himself, getting to watch whatever he wants. And then he realizes, oh my gosh, it's getting dark. I've got to get back before they come out. That freaked me out. I loved it.
15: Were you born in Oregon?
14: I was. The first of my family, moved to Oregon just in time for my brother to be, my brother wasn't born there, but I was later. And like I said, we grew up near where the Trents saw the McMinnville photos. So very cool place. And Oregon is one of the greatest, and most beautiful states in our nation. It's really a lovely place. I stayed there till I was like 25, got my start in TV news. Actually, interesting. I started in radio, which so many of us have. And I was sort of the morning news guy at a place called KZEL-FM, which was kind of the hippie radio station at the time. And I'm doing the morning news, and Travis Walton gets abducted. Okay, this is 1975. And so I started covering the Travis Walton case just because it intrigued me, and I was very interested in it. It seemed so shocking. I knew about the Hill case at that time. But then the Walton thing was interesting because as it got covered during those first 5 days when he was missing, it was covered like a murder, like the people that were on his logging crew had murdered him. And then it turned out that he shows up again and they say that they saw a UFO and he was abducted. I got to tell you, George, that's when I knew that the UFO phenomenon had a real staying power. Because the people who were in my audience would call after the news and say, you got to cover more of this. We want to know more details. What's happening with this Travis Walton? So it was a very interesting time.
15: What's the story of John Harrington? Was it the astronaut you're talking about?
14: No. It's a great story. It's not mine. It's my partner, Brent Friedman's. But it is a story that he told me when I first met him in the 90s that led to us creating the Dark Skies TV series. It's a fascinating story, George. I'll give you the short version of it. That's but nice. When Brent was 18 years old, it's 1981, and he had grown up next to a man named John Harrington, who was the neighbor where he grew up in Marin County. And Harrington was part of Reagan's kitchen cabinet. And he ended up being Secretary of Energy in Reagan's second term. Wow. But in 1981, he had been sent to Washington, D.C. because he was the Undersecretary of the Navy. So, by the way, think about this. Navy and Energy Department, these are two things that keep popping up in UFOs, right? Mm-hmm. So Harrington gets to D.C. and he calls Brent and says, listen, can you get us some friends? I've got two cars that I want driven across the United States to deliver to my house, because I can't get home to do it. There's some stuff at the house that you'll bring over. So Brent, who wouldn't want to do that at 18? You get to drive across the country, all expenses paid, pretty fun. So Brent gets there and Harrington, they have dinner. And afterwards, Harrington takes him outside. I hear that music. Should we tell this on the other side?
15: We'll finish the story on the other side, Bryce, and we'll also start the phone calls with you when we come back on Coast to Coast AM with Bryce Abel.
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9: From the National Newsroom of the Canadian Press, I'm Naira Ahmed. The U.S. military has attacked Iran after it said Tehran struck three ships in the Strait of Hormuz as Iran retaliated with strikes targeting Bahrain and Kuwait, which house American military bases. The United States has also revoked the Islamic Republic's ability to openly sell crude oil in the world market. The strikes come as U.S. President Donald Trump is in Turkey for a summit of NATO military alliance alongside Prime Minister Mark Carney. Carney spoke to reporters in Ankara this morning and was asked about the latest attacks.
10: Iran attacked multiple times. They would call targets. We would call infrastructure assets in Qatar and Saudi Arabia and threatened shipping again. That's irresponsible. It's not right. And the United States has responded as appropriate to look to stop this behavior.
9: Today is the second and final day of the summit. Rogers Sports and Media is shutting down six radio stations across four Canadian cities, including two Sportsnet properties.
11: Rogers says Sportsnet 650 Radio in Vancouver and Sportsnet 960 in Calgary are a part of the closures. The other shutdowns are Calgary's 960 News Radio, Vancouver's 1130 AM, Halifax's 957 News Radio, and Kitchener's 570 News Radio. The company cited declining audience numbers and lower advertisement revenue for the decision. These specific station closures will impact 80 employees, though a small number of additional on-air TV and radio roles will be cut elsewhere in the company. Rogers will continue broadcasting Vancouver Canucks games on one of its radio properties in that city, but will no longer produce Calgary Flames broadcasts for radio. Don Mitchell, The Canadian Press.
9: The wildfire burning near Boston Bar in central British Columbia has grown to 18 square kilometers as of Tuesday. It has forced further evacuation alerts and the closure of a stretch of the Trans-Canada Highway. BC's Ministry of Emergency Management and Climate Readiness says about 150 properties are now under evacuation order. About 255 properties are under an evacuation alert. Canada has wrapped up its hosting duties for the FIFA World Cup, hosting its last game in Vancouver yesterday. World Cup volunteers were reflecting on the last match at BC Place, saying they were grateful for the experience. And Kyle Lowry signed a one-day contract with the Toronto Raptors and announced his retirement. Lowry says he immediately clicked with Canadian basketball fans because of his hard-nosed playing style.
12: I think the city and the country kind of they go on guys that, you know, play hard. It was a hockey town. It's a hockey place. You know, hard work, play through anything. And I think that was the connection. I played through anything. Hard work. I worked hard. I played hard. I did anything it took to win basketball games.
9: Raptors general manager Bobby Webster also promised that Lowry's number 7 jersey will be retired in the upcoming season. This is the Canadian Press. In sports, Jonathan Clase hit a three-run home run in the second inning, and the visiting Toronto Blue Jays added five more runs in the third, en route to a 9-3 win over the San Francisco Giants. They're down to the final eight at the FIFA World Cup. The final two quarterfinal games were determined on Tuesday when Argentina rallied from a late 2-0 deficit to beat Egypt 3-2, while Switzerland edged Colombia 4-3 on penalties after the teams played to a scoreless draw in Vancouver, which was the last game hosted in Canada. The first quarterfinal match is on Thursday when France plays Morocco in Foxborough, Massachusetts. And Montreal tennis player Felix Auger-Aliassime battled hard against seven-time champion Novak Djokovic, but came up short in an attempt to appear in his first Wimbledon semifinal. Djokovic, seven-time champion at the All England Club, earned his 107th match victory after outlasting Auger-Aliassime in a five-set marathon today. The match took 5 hours and 15 minutes to play. From the Canadian Press, I'm Naira Ahmed.
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16: From the AM 800 Weather Center, here's the forecast. We have plenty of sunshine for today. It'll be hot, the high getting up to 31 or 88, with the Humidex making it feel like 37 or 99 Fahrenheit. Clear overnight, the low 19. Tomorrow, mix of sun and cloud. There is a 60% chance of rain with the high 30. And for Friday, mainly cloudy with a 30% chance of showers, the high 27 or 81 Fahrenheit.
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11: We're like, okay, well, he'll look so big and unusual, he'll be the alien. Well, obviously, Bowie is the opposite. He's slight. He's so slender in this thing and kind of white.
1: And white hair, didn't he?
11: Yeah. Well, he has bright orange hair in most of the film. But anyway, that's one of the great things about doing this show, Sound, Light, and Frequency, because we just did an episode on The Man Who Fell to Earth, which is another one of those things. Do you know it was a book? It became the feature film in 1976. In 1987, they made a TV pilot about it. David Bowie, before he died in 2015, made a stage play about it. And a few years back, Showtime made a 10-part TV series about it. So it's just one of those ideas that keeps on giving. Anyway, should we go back to Harrington?
1: Back to Harrington. Go for it.
11: All right. So Brent drives the cars across the country, and Harrington, they have dinner. But Brent says before they had dinner, Harrington shows up, and he's got two guys with him, and he's got a suitcase that he watches them not a suitcase, a attaché case that they put in a wall safe. And one of the guys goes and drives the car back. The other guy stays in the house. That's very strange. Undersecretary of the Navy. Anyway, after dinner, he says to Brent, you know, why don't we go outside and just catch up? Well, Brent said he was a Calvinist, a man who really never drank. Well, he was drinking that night. And they talked for a while. And finally, after a while, because he's asking Brent, what are you doing? And he wanted Brent to go to UCLA where he, or no, I think, to Berkeley where he'd gone. Then Brent said, well, what, you know, tell me about your job. What's that all about? And Harrington out of the blue says, Brent, there are aliens. I've seen them.
9: Wow.
11: Okay. And Brent's 18. He's like, what? What are you talking about? And Harrington said that he had been briefed at an underground facility in West Virginia for approximately 8 weeks. And this is the part where when we're talking about it, it depends on what is disclosed. Harrington said that he cried himself to sleep every night. And
9: why?
11: Brent asked him, well, that's what Brent said. Why? And Harrington said, because I have two daughters and this is the world they're going to grow up in. Now, he didn't go beyond that. And Brent said, well, you know, why are you telling me? And Harrington said, who's going to believe you? You know, you're an 18-year-old kid. And if anybody asks me about it, I'll deny it. So, anyway, that's the story. Brent tells it in far more detail. And in fact, it's episode 4 of Sound, Light, and Frequency. It's called The Man Who Cried Himself to Sleep.
1: That's a great story, Bruce.
11: It is. And you should really hear Brent's version. And if people want to, you can always go find Sound, Light, and Frequency wherever you get your podcast. But as a YouTube, it's at HollywoodUFOs.com. Anyway, it is a great story. And here's something very interesting about it, George. For years, I've always thought, well, that is a great story. You know, I don't know. It makes me...

0: it was so well told that I should create a TV series with this guy, which we did. But in the last couple of years, two things. I told you that David Grush told his story at my house the night, the day before, he told it to News Nation with Ross Coulthard. And while he was, they were setting up the camera and everything in another room, I'm standing there with David Grush and I said, David, do you know John Harrington? And he looks at me and goes, yeah, I know John Harrington. And he wouldn't say any more about it. Okay. Well, two things. It turns out that, in 1981, when Harrington said that he had been briefed at an underground facility in West Virginia, nobody knew about any underground facilities in West Virginia. But in like 1992, I believe the Washington Post broke the story of the Greenbrier Inn in West Virginia, which is a hotel that was built on top, or rather was already there, and then they built a giant underground facility to house Congress in the event of nuclear war. So there was an underground facility there. And to finish up the David Grush part that lends even further credence to this story, David Grush now works for the House Oversight Committee, of course, with Representative Eric Burleson. And Grush called Brent Friedman a couple of weeks ago, but a month or so ago. And Grush wanted Brent to help him get in touch with Harrington because he said he wanted Harrington to tell him his story because they were trying to piece together an oral history of the late 70s into the 80s when it comes to the UFO phenomenon, because according to Grush, there had been massive document destruction or hiding of that period of time. And so they want Harrington to tell his story. Pretty interesting.
1: If he does, that's a great story.
0: Oh, my gosh. But it at least tells me David Grush is a serious man. He's not chasing John Harrington for no reason at all.
1: Right.
0: He's chasing him because John Harrington, as we said, the Navy was very important in the UFO issue, as was the Energy Department. And by the way, I think I told you when the guy crashed our party from the Office of Naval Intelligence and said, you got some things right. Among the things that he said we got right is the fact that our head of Majestic 12 was a guy from the Navy, not from the Air Force. We set Dark Skies and said the Navy was running it, not the Air Force. So he thought that was a really interesting thing that we got right. He also said we got right our connection and our pilot of Dark Skies was that John Kennedy was killed because he was going to tell the truth about UFOs in his second term. And this guy and his superior officer who came to the Dark Skies offices said, we just made that up, by the way, at the time. This was 1995, and we thought, let's put the two greatest conspiracy theories of all time in an atom collider, see what we get. So we put UFOs and JFK in. But now this guy was saying that actually had some truth in it.
1: You could add Marilyn Monroe to that story, too.
0: I have a Marilyn Monroe story. I don't know that it's a UFO story, but can I tell it to you?
1: We'll get to it. Let's take some calls.
0: All right.
1: Let's go to Ruth in Maryland to start us off. Ruth, go ahead.
2: Oh, hi, George and Bryce. Thank you so much for taking my call. And, George, God bless you for playing Kate Smith. God bless America. Really, that's the only time I usually ever get to hear it, but now I actually bought a CD with her and Whitney Houston on it. So I just want to thank you for that. And, Bryce, I wanted to ask you about, I wanted to comment and ask you about the documentary movies from the early 70s. You've been talking about all the regular movies, but in the early 70s, there were a lot of documentary movies. And my parents used to take us to these movies. I was very young. And that's actually how I learned all about UFOs and Bigfoot from these movies. And I was actually more fascinated by those movies than I was the Disney movies. So could you please comment on that? And could you please also tell me the name of your book? Thank you.
0: Well, the book I wrote with Richard Dolan is called AD After Disclosure. And Richard Dolan and I work on a podcast called Need to Know right now. It's kind of a reunion of our friendship. And the one thing that we've compared notes on is the book was written, first published, I believe, in a mass paperback volume in

0: 2012. And so we could have gotten a lot of things wrong, but we think we pretty well got a lot of things right about it. And very proud of that. So thanks for asking. Yes, documentaries are a wonderful way to learn about it. There, in the 70s, there weren't a lot of them on TV about UFOs, although there was one that Rod Serling did the voice narration of. Leonard Nimoy did In Search Of, I believe. One of the things that's interesting, as kind of a sidebar to that, is in 1953, the CIA convened a group called the Robertson Panel. And they met for 4 days over a weekend, and they were really talking about, well, how do we keep this in the bottle? How do we keep this from getting out? How do we keep people from focusing on this whole flying saucer thing? And they came up with a number of recommendations, but among them was, let's reach out to the entertainment industry and let's see if they can be allies in this. And this will kind of blow your mind, but when they thought about it, who could we reach out to? The name that came up first was Walt Disney. And so as early as 1953, they were, and remember, Disneyland doesn't even open till 1955. They were reaching out to Disney to be helpful in this. And to bring it back to documentaries, one of Disney's lead animators was a guy named Ward Kimball. And they thought they were going to get to make what amounted to a documentary at Disney. And the government had promised them they were going to get real UFO footage for this. And so they spent a lot of time and money working on this project. And then at the last minute, the government said, no, we're not giving you that. So apropos of I don't know what, but I will say documentaries continue to be an important thing. Like, for example, I have a friend who just put a documentary out called The Experiencers Full Disclosure. So I think it's continually a way to communicate. Obviously, The Age of Disclosure, Dan Farah's movie from last year, has made a tremendous impact. People are using that to show to people and their friends and say, hey, don't just take my word for it. Watch this. So that's one reason why I think documentaries are so powerful.
1: Next up, Bill is with us, truck driving in Oregon, your old state. Bryce,
0: yeah.
1: Go ahead, Bill.
2: Hey, Bryce. Hey, George. You know, I think disclosure is imminent as well, but I have a little bit different reason why. I am almost certain that we are in a different timeline. Here in this timeline, they refer to it as Mandela effect or butterfly effect. And let me tell you, there's a bunch of reasons why I believe this, but recently there was I've been looking for this, I remember it as a mini series on the Sci-Fi show called, or the Sci-Fi channel called Utopia. It was a mini series, multiple days. I can't find it. It doesn't exist in this timeline. So I've been researching, and I finally found it. It is on an episode of The Outer Limits, and it's called Lithia. And it's about a post-apocalyptic world where the only survivors are women. And they procreate with some frozen, semen of males that were, primarily in the military. But their council, they live in perfect harmony. That's where the word utopia came from. And in the show Lithia, it's the same thing. The council thaws out some men that they had frozen. And then, the men wreak havoc, right? The men cause all kinds of problems. And they end up freezing them back up again. And the difference is in the show Lithia, there's a religious aspect to it. Like the women have a cult around a goddess, right? That they're praying to. I don't remember that in the miniseries Utopia that doesn't exist in this timeline. But the thing is my point is I did some numerology on it because I'm like, well, why am I even wondering about this? And I came up with 1411. And the only thing I could find on 1411 is the Tamerlane siege of Constantinople. And also it led me to Operation Barbarossa where, the Nazis told the Bolsheviks, if you open Tamerlane's tomb, you know, all kinds of bad things are going to happen. Well, the Bolsheviks laughed at him and said, okay, you're all superstitious and primitive. But when they opened it, there was a curse in there that said, whoever opens this tomb will face an enemy twice as fierce as I.
1: Yeah. It's like time traveling, isn't it, Bryce?
0: It is, but I have to say, if we're in an alternate timeline, then we're all in it, because I do totally know that Utopia was a TV series and was on the Sci-Fi Channel. I used to watch it. That I guess we're all in that timeline now. But by the way, for those of us who are listening, the Mandela effect refers to the idea that sometimes, like I guess it was named that originally because some people remembered that Nelson Mandela died in prison, and in reality, in at least in our timeline, he didn't die in prison. He became the president of South Africa. So there are a number of things that people say, well, no, I remember it one way, but it was really another way. So whatever. But Utopia, I remember it.
1: What is your Marilyn Monroe story?
0: Well, it's my mentor was a guy named Bill Asher. And Bill Asher, on his last TV series he ever did, was my first TV series. Bill is the guy that directed the first two seasons of I Love Lucy. He married Elizabeth Montgomery and innovated the nose twitch, that kind of thing.
1: Bewitched.
0: Bill, yeah. He was a great guy, a tremendous force in television. However, he was also part of the Rat Pack, all right? He was sort of, he was the non-famous member of the Rat Pack, but he hung out with all these guys. And Bill told me this story a couple of times, and he told me never to pass it on until he had passed on, which he has. So I've started to at least tell it because it seems like an important part of our, I don't know, just our history. He said that in July of 1960, so this would have been, you know, it's July now, so it's the anniversary time. John Kennedy was in town because he was being nominated for president by the Democratic Convention, which was in Los Angeles. And Bill was at a party. I believe this is the day after the convention nominated him. And he was at a party at Peter Lawford's house. And so the gang was there. This is he's talking about Sinatra and Sammy Davis Jr., Joey Bishop, yeah, Dean Martin, that kind of gang. And Marilyn Monroe shows up. JFK is there, and Marilyn Monroe shows up, and she and JFK go out to the pool house. They're gone a couple hours, and they come back, and she's wearing JFK's shirt, and they've obviously, you know, had relations of some kind.
1: A little something,
0: and,
1: yeah.
0: Yeah, and so what happened was JFK had too much to drink, and Bill said that he was out on PCH in the early morning hours stopping traffic and saying, I'm going to be the effing president of the United States. And Bill was dispatched, I believe, with Peter Lawford to go drag him back into the house so that he didn't ruin his presidential chances.
1: What a story that was. We're going to come back and take final calls with Bryce Abel in just a moment on Coast to Coast AM.
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6: From the AM 800 Weather Center, here's the forecast. We have plenty of sunshine for today. It'll be hot, the high getting up to 31 or 88, with the Humidex making it feel like 37 or 99 Fahrenheit. Clear overnight, the low 19. Tomorrow, mix of sun and cloud. There is a 60% chance of rain with the high 30. And for Friday, mainly cloudy with a 30% chance of showers, the high 27 or 81 Fahrenheit.
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1: On our next Coast to Coast program, Bryce Zabel's co-author Richard Dolan joins us to talk about UFOs and disclosure, so make sure you're part of the program. And then later on in the show, Richard Martini joins us to talk about the power of artificial intelligence right here on Coast to Coast. And we'll be back in a moment with Bryce Zabel and take final calls. Beyond Belief, that's our television show, and Tom's here to tell you how to watch it.
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12: Are the men in black, I would say, as a metaphor, men in black are with us because A, there are probably authentically agents of whatever the gatekeepers organization is, who are out as enforcers. And I don't know if they wear black suits anymore. And then of course people think that, some of these, NHI, non-human intelligences, do walk among us. They could be men in black as well. But you don't hear those stories very often. Not anymore.
1: That's true. Let's go to the phones again. George in Impalo, Pennsylvania. Welcome to the program. George, you go ahead.
13: George, hey, you know, one of the early movies, you were talking about movies, is The Wizard of Oz. The Wizard of Oz, the house that begins, is actually levitating along with Dorothy, and there's a lot of levitation. It seems like it was related to an abduction. And it was at the time when Germany was working on a water UFO. Do you think there might be a relationship there?
1: Interesting question. What do you think, Bryce?
12: I don't know. It's a good question. I don't actually have any personal knowledge of any part of the Wizard of Oz being related to the UFO topic. And let's remember, the Wizard of Oz wasn't just the 1939 movie. It was a book of... I don't remember the year it was published, but it was quite some time before that. So I don't really know. Although the time frame is interesting because 1939, I believe, is when The Wizard of Oz is released. And think about what happened the year before. In 1938, Orson Welles did his famous War of the Worlds broadcast from New Jersey, where they highlighted the H.G. Wells story, no relation between these guys. So everybody had aliens on the mind around that time, but no, haven't heard that connection.
1: I think it was primarily tied to the tornado, wasn't it? The Twister.
12: Yeah. No, for sure. And great film, by the way. I mean, that changed people's lives. I remember as a kid, for some weird reason, they would play The Wizard of Oz every Easter. Do you remember that, George?
1: I remember that. That's right.
12: Yeah, that's so strange that I don't know why that got picked as an Easter film, but that's what they did.
1: And they play It's a Wonderful Life during Christmas.
12: Well, at least it's a Christmas movie.
1: Exactly.
12: The Easter part of it, I never, and by the way, nobody could watch things on demand like we can right now. So literally, my brother and I would just wait for Easter to come so we could see it again.
1: Let's go to Cornelius in Louisiana. Welcome to the show. Hello there, sir. Go ahead.
14: Hey there, George and Bryce. Boy, I'm really enjoying the show. And I love Denver, Gordy, and Jim from the first hour. And of course, Ruthie called in. Bryce, I loved your show. I watched Dark Skies. I don't know if you interviewed with Art Bell, but they play the best of Art Bell on the weekends and stuff. And I heard an interview with a guy that was, you know, with Dark Sky. So were you the guy?
12: I'm so glad. Thank you for asking that, because I was just thinking before I went on the air tonight that I'm celebrating my 30th year with Coast to Coast, because I was on Coast to Coast for the first time ever in 1996 with Art Bell, and he was interviewing me about Dark Skies, and it was sort of my first time where anybody actually had put me on the air to talk about UFOs. I mean, I'd made a movie about UFOs, and I had written television series. I put UFOs, by the way, into Lois and Clark. I had a thing, but he was the first to interview me, and I really enjoyed it. And I remember specifically that there had been some report of some sighting up in Northern California. And so during the entire show, as we were talking about things, and George, you could relate to this, it's like in between the questions, we were highlighting, well, now they're getting sightings in San Francisco. And
15: right.
12: It was just a nice piece of radio. And here's a little sidebar for you. Because I met Art Bell in 1996 for that, I cast Art Bell in Dark Skies as a member of Majestic 12. How's that for an irony? And he played William S. Paley.
1: That's right. I remember that.
12: CBS. And by the way, something that I think is kind of charming, I invited Art to play this part, and he said he'd have to think about it. He called me the next day, and he goes, I just have one question for you. And I said, well, whatever. What is it? And he goes, do I get to keep the mustache? And we didn't let him keep it. We made him shave his mustache. So that's what happened.
1: You'd do the same thing to me, wouldn't you?
12: I would. I think I would. But, you know, listen, he was a great broadcaster, as you are, George, and you guys have both, I think you both, have made such strides with this show. And George, I was just thinking today, you have one of the greatest jobs in America. You get to talk about these things so often and with such interesting people. I mean, it's the dream job. I mean, you really do have it.
1: I would do it for free, Bryce, but don't tell anybody.
12: I will tell nobody. That's between us, my friend.
1: West of the Rockies, Charles is with us in Sacramento, California. Charles, take it away.
16: Hi, George. Boy, I love the power of radio. Your guest turned Don Harrington into a jump scare in a matter of minutes. I love it. Good stuff. Don Harrington. My question is for people who are like outside of Hollywood and don't really know anybody, but kick around characters and stuff like that. Like, what do you do when you finally land on something that you think is worthy, you know, with like a character and a couple stories? Like, what's kind of like the first step somebody can take?
12: Well, it all starts with it could start with a character, it could start with a concept. But if you're asking sort of like, if you're not living in Hollywood and not part of Hollywood, how do you work in Hollywood? Is that the question?
1: Yeah, I would go with that, Bryce.
12: Yeah. So I think it's a hard business, because let's face it, how many movies get made every year? Maybe, I don't know, maybe up to 500 with streaming and everything. And yet it seems like millions of people worldwide, many millions, are writing screenplays. So I guess the thing I would just say is find something that intrigues you, that says something. Make it about something. Don't try to write a blockbuster. Try to write something that is true and authentic. And the one thing that I've always taken as kind of a marker of my career is that you are continually writing until they have aired it, right? So writing is rewriting. You write your first draft, you are not done. And I don't mean that people are giving you notes. I mean, you need to write it yourself. And if you have to, put it in a drawer for a few weeks and then read it again and then rewrite it again. Because if you're ever going to show your work to anybody, you get one chance with it. Nobody's ever going to read a script that you've made them read a second time. They're going to give it that one chance. So make sure it's good.
1: And here's your statistic, Bryce. Hollywood produces between 500 and 1,000 feature films a year, with 600 of them hitting the big theaters.
12: There you go. Well, I'll tell you something. I hope people are coming back to the theaters, because it's a wonderful experience to not only see a film in a big projection. That's a wonderful experience that everyone should enjoy. But it's also an important thing to see a film with other people from time to time, because that communal thing is something that has always bound us together since films first happened. And it's one thing to watch a film or a television series in the comfort of your home, and that's wonderful. I'm not saying you should stop doing that, but we should get out of the house once in a while. And the problem, of course, is that films are very expensive to go see, and I wish they would figure out a way to make them cheaper, but it's still an experience. I mean, I went and saw Supergirl last week with my wife, and we went to just one of the local theaters, and it was mind-blowing how good the projection was and how great the sound was. And that's an experience you just should always have in your life, I think.
1: What are the seats like?
12: They were great. I mean, there you are, you're reclined, and people can still walk in front of you. And it was, I mean, the modern theater is such a great thing. But I have to say, it's in danger, George. I was talking about Calabasas earlier in the show. They've just torn down the main theater in Calabasas. And I live nearby, and they tore our theater down recently. So if people don't want theaters being torn down, you got to start going to them and watching the good. You don't have to watch everything. Don't watch a bad movie. But if you hear about a good movie, go in and see it. You'll be rewarded just for the great experience.
1: Remember the drive-in theaters?
12: Oh, yeah.
1: Are there
12: for
1: any
12: a lot
1: left?
12: Of different reasons. No, not really. Not many. Drive-in theaters were so great because not only did you get to see a movie, but they were also a place where you could hang out with your friends, particularly if you were in high school or whatever. It was great to go. And also, of course, many people hooked up with their boyfriends and girlfriends in their cars watching them. And a lot of people went to drive-ins and never saw the movie. That's all I'm saying.
1: Tommy tells me that California still has up to 18 drive-ins throughout the state.
12: Do they? Well, I'll tell you something. If there was one in my neighborhood, I would go, because I think it's fun.
1: I used to hate the mosquito car that came by, though.
12: Remember? I don't even know what that is. What is that?
1: They used to spray for mosquitoes.
12: Oh.
1: All that smoke and dust. Ugh.
12: Now, there's a memory. You say that, and most people are like, no, what are you talking
1: about?
12: What
1: is that? Yeah. Let's go to Nate in Pennsylvania. Welcome to the show. Nate, go ahead.
15: Hi, how you doing?
1: Good, Nate.
15: Honored to talk to both of you.
1: Thank you, sir.
15: And I can't figure out why it doesn't seem like anybody's able to figure out why they're hiding the UFO story. It's because if they do disclose, then people are going to ask, okay, how'd you get here? What's your power source? And then they're going to say, okay, can I use that for my home? Can I use that for my car, my truck? And it'll devastate the petroleum industry.
1: What are your thoughts, Bryce, on why they're keeping it a secret still?
12: Well, I mean, the larger one, as I keep saying, is like what's going to be disclosed. But the secondary issues are, to disclose anything at this point means you've been lying about it for at least 80 years. And at a time when people already don't trust the government, that's kind of an undermining kind of thing. I think we have to add a different word to this discussion, though. There's capital D disclosure, which sort of means to most people when they finally just level with us about everything. And I don't think that's going to happen. I don't think the president or the Pope or the commander of NATO is going to step forward and tell the media everybody gets a, you know, 3-terabyte drive full of video and photos. That's not going to happen. There are still some things that are legitimately, I suppose, going to be classified. We need a different word. For me, it's confirmation. I think that it is an insult to the world and the citizens of the world that after all these years, and again, next year will be the 80th anniversary of Roswell. It's just an insult that the people who represent us, who we vote into office and who we fund, cannot figure out how to get the truth to us about this. We need confirmation. We just need somebody to step forward and say, yes, we're not alone, and we're working on it. But the problem is, George, you can't be a little bit pregnant. So the minute you confirm that we're not alone, it does, as your caller mentioned, raise a lot of questions. These things are not flying around on gasoline. So therefore, there is another power source out there. And if we haven't been sharing that power source with the world to make our world a better place, in order to prop up the oil industry, and that's going to make a lot of people angry. So there isn't anything that's not going to be impacted by some form of disclosure, because it's going to challenge our worldview. It's going to challenge our thoughts about reality itself. And it is an existential situation. And while I don't think it's going to be easy, and it may in fact be a very bumpy ride, we've just reached the point in our lives where we have to get this over with. We have to rip that Band-Aid off. And George, you know, I'm not the young man I used to be. I remember coming to Hollywood when I was the youngest guy in the room. I'm not that guy anymore, and I'm a little impatient. I feel like I would at least like my representatives to tell me that I'm not crazy. Let's get that over with.
1: 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For Dan Galante, Tom Danheiser, Sue Trikas, Lex Lonehood, Sean LaDesour, Alec Fernandez, Tim Banal, George Knapp, and Richard Serrett, I'm George Norrie, somewhere out there on Coast to Coast AM. We'll see you on our next edition. Until then, be safe, everyone.

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5: Twenty degrees in Windsor, Essex. Lots of sunshine on the way. A high of 31 today, 88 Fahrenheit. I'm Paul McDonald, AM 800 News. Coming up, a very dangerous drug and more than $2 million for skills training. But first, Windsor Mayor Drew Dilkins thinks city councilors deserve a pay raise. He's proposing reducing the mayor's salary by $50,000, giving each councillor a $5,000 increase starting with the next term of council.
13: City of Windsor councillors make about $53,000 a year. There's no tax-free allowance. There's no real expense reimbursement, so that's just their compensation. And they drive around a lot. They're going to constituents' house every single day. They're driving in between meetings. They're very, very busy folks, yet they get no ability to submit expenses and have a reimbursement for mileage or things like that.
5: A report going to council next week says Dilkin's salary in 2025 was $218,000. By comparison, London's mayor made $163,000 last year, while councillors earned $89,000. A veterinary tranquilizer found in the illegal drug supply in Windsor, Essex is being tied to a province-wide trend. The Welcome Center Shelter for Women and Families recently warned of methamphetamine is showing up in fentanyl sold on the streets. Former OPP Commissioner and CTV Public Analyst, Safety Analyst Chris Lewis told AM 800's The Shift, xylene is being found in the illicit drug supply as well.
14: It's exactly the same as a veterinary drug that's being cut in with fentanyl. And people are dying from it. So between these two chemicals alone, a number of deaths are occurring in Ontario and obviously in the Windsor area.
5: Lewis says organized crime groups are bringing the drugs to the illicit market, often mixing it with fentanyl to increase volume and profits. He adds Health Canada data shows methamphetamine was detected in 70% of fentanyl seizures analyzed in Ontario between January and March. Three local organizations are sharing more than $2.2 million in provincial provincial funding to expand access to apprenticeship training in Windsor Essex. Labor, Immigration Training, and Skills Development Minister David Piccini says West is getting more than $1.56 million.
11: We're supporting the Women's Enterprise Skills Training West of Windsor, supporting their pre-apprenticeship training program that's going to help particularly women for careers in things like industrial electrician, air conditioning, sheet metal, cement finishing trades.
5: St. Clair College is getting more than $640,000 to expand skilled trades training, while the International Association of Bridge, Structural, Ornamental, and Reinforcing Iron Workers is receiving nearly $54,000 to purchase robotic surveying and monitoring technology. AM 800 News Time is 5:03, a mainly sunny day, a high of 31. President Donald Trump surprising NATO leaders by launching a series of strikes on Iran. The U.S. also revoked a license that allowed Tehran to sell its oil on the world market, part of a ceasefire that is supposed to be in place. It's a major twist for the NATO summit in Turkey, aimed at showcasing how alliance members are stepping up defense spending and focusing on support for Ukraine's war with Russia. European allies and Canada had been wary that Trump might raise fresh grievances over the U.S.-Israeli war on Iran, which they were never consulted about. Back at home, a community get-together in downtown Windsor. It's the annual Sally Fest at the Salvation Army Windsor Center of Hope on Church Street today. Executive Director Jason Linton says several community partners will be there.
15: We've actually developed some really good partnerships with them. So, for example, Humane Society, since we've got into the business of bringing pets into the shelter, we have to have good connections in the community with service providers who can assist us with that. And the Humane Society has really been on board from the beginning with that. So very thankful to them and all of our other partners who are going to be attending.
5: Linton says there will be food, live music from DJ Pistol Pete, outdoor games, and children's activities. It starts at 5 and is sponsored by the Rotary Club of Windsor 1918. And after years of construction, the parking garage at Caesars Windsor is now fully open to visitors. Casino spokesperson Suzanne Tompkins says a lot of work was done to the six-floor structure.
16: We've had some repaved flooring, some new painting, new directional signage. We're really excited that this project has now come to an end, and we want to thank our guests and the whole community for their continued patience and understanding throughout this process.
5: During construction, the City of Windsor offered free parking at one of its garages at the corner of Chatham and Goyle Streets on busy weekends at the casino. AM 800 News Time is 5:05. The forecast is next.
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5: Here's the latest forecast from the AM 800 Weather Center for today. Sunny with a high of 31. Clear tonight, the low of 19. Sunny early tomorrow morning, then a mix of sun and cloud. 30% chance of showers in the afternoon. Risk of a thunderstorm, the high reaching 28. We're at 20 Celsius right now. That's 68 Fahrenheit. 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
21: Let's see if the Minister of Labor, Immigration, Training, Skills, and Development remembers this song. David Piccini, good morning. God.
22: Good morning.
23: Do you know this
22: song?
23: Thanks
22: for having me on. Great song. Great tune.
23: Okay.
21: Yeah, see?
23: All right.
21: You have to be old like myself and David to know this song and be living back in the
23: 80s. I don't know how old he is. He's not very old at all.
21: David, how old are you?
22: I got lots of gray hairs now.
21: There you go. Me too. I hear you.
23: David, aren't you in your 30s?
22: Late 30s, yeah.
21: Oh, I thought David was like more my age because he's accomplished so much in a very short time.
23: Fair,
21: and I've basically done nothing with my life at 50. Okay, but you're in Windsor today, David, so it's good to have you in town because you're handing out some money today. and helping with modernization of some equipment down here.
11: I am, and thanks for having me on. Great morning show. Always listen when I'm in Windsor, and I'm down here to announce an investment in the skilled trades. You know, we all recognize that we don't just need a plan to build this country. We need the people who build it. So we're down here to announce over $2.2 million in skilled trades funding for Windsor.
23: Okay, and can you talk about where that money directly goes? I understand there's some organizations, I believe, that will be receiving some of that cash.
11: Yeah, we're supporting the Women's Enterprise Skills Training West of Windsor, supporting their pre-apprenticeship training program that's going to help particularly women for careers in things like industrial electrician, air conditioning, sheet metal, cement finishing trades. Over $600,000 to St. Clair College through their pre-apprenticeship training program, which will help with tool and die making, and an apprenticeship capital grant to upgrade machinery and equipment. And that grant really makes sure that our youth are training on the most modern equipment possible. And then finally, over $50,000 for robotic surveying and monitoring technology for the ironworkers local. That's one, you know, MPP Andrew Dowie's been a staunch advocate for supporting these pathways and making sure we get investments in youth. So it's a big day for Windsor.
21: David Piccini, Minister of Labor, Immigration, Training, Skills and Development, joining us here on AM 800. You know, we're hearing a lot about, you know, military equipment, upgrading our military, the billions that are being spent on that. Is that something that you see Windsor manufacturers? Can we get in there on the front door of this manufacturing and, you know, use our skilled trades in that sector?
11: Absolutely. I mean, I think as we make historic investments in defense and spending, the sort of infrastructure upgrades from the new hospital here to, you know, to new schools, new highways, roads that we need, we know we're going to need people in the skilled trades, and you're bang on, that sort of interoperability from civil works to defense, we're going to need those pathways. And getting young people the hands-on experience they need is what it's all about. So for too long, they were training on old equipment. That's changing. For too long, we weren't supporting those pathways. That's changing. And we're also going to make an exciting announcement as well on our pathways into the trades with an apprenticeship toolkit. So much happening today in Windsor, but it's really about getting that next generation the foundational skills they need to succeed.
23: You know, David, I think there's a lot of Windsorites and people here in Essex County who would completely agree, obviously, getting younger people into these industries. But I'm wondering how challenging it is, because it's one thing to, you know, put money towards it, and it's another to actually connect with the youth and show them how exciting and how hands-on and how important these jobs are. How do you bridge that gap as, you know, the government? Because, I mean, money's one thing, but actually making sure you're seeing results is another.
11: Yeah, good question, Meg. I think that one of the things we can do to tackle that is on the awareness piece, and that's why we launched our Level Up Career Fair November 11th. We're going to be back in Windsor. We've seen tens of thousands of young people try their hand at the trades. But what's so important, Meg, is that it's we've tackled stigmas and supported parents and grandparents. The most exciting thing for me when we held the same sort of event in Grafton in my own community was having a grandparent come up to me and say, my granddaughter tried her hand at the trade and she's excited to be a young electrician. So, you know, exposing both young people and their families is key. And then I would say next piece, and one of the things we're announcing today, is the Apprentice Toolkit, which helps support young people. So you could be in your 20s and it can help with travel. It can help with daycare, mm-hmm. for example, for parents as well. So all of these types of supports are there for you to enter a rewarding career in the skilled trades.
21: All right, David, thanks so much for your time. Enjoy your stay in Windsor today. Thanks very much. David Piccini is the Minister of Labor, Immigration, Training, Skills and Development. And $2.2 million to expand and modernize equipment for future skilled trade workers here in this area. And, you know, you got kids who are sleeping right now and are in high school trying to decide what their future is and where they're going to go. I mean, it sounds like you cannot go wrong if you go into a skilled trades in this province, in this area in particular.
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5: The latest forecast from the AM 800 Weather Center for today, sunny with a high of 31, clear tonight, the low of 19, sunny early tomorrow morning, then a mix of sun and cloud, 30% chance of showers in the afternoon, risk of a thunderstorm, the high reaching 28.
27: Pants, shorts, or parka? Weather can be unpredictable, but we aren't.
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29: In the city for today only, the eastbound EC Road Expressway on ramp from southbound Howard Avenue will be closed between 6 a.m. and 6 p.m. Also wrapping up today, work will be done near the intersection of Wyandotte Street East and Dufferin Place. During this road work, the roadway will remain open. And

0: Her main work. That work is ongoing until the end of the month. And Windsor Avenue is still closed from Giles Boulevard East to Shepherd Street East for road and water main work. That work will be ongoing until mid-August. Meanwhile, in the county, lane restrictions are still in place on Front Road in LaSalle. Expect delays in that area. And Patillo Road in Lakeshore from south of County Road 22 to Richard Ruston Drive is still completely closed to traffic. From the AM 800 Traffic Center, I'm Megan DeLaurier.
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3: When the technology talk gets a little overwhelming, which, let's face it, technology is coming at us nonstop from all different directions, all day, all night, we turn to our expert, CTV technology analyst and journalist, Carmi Levy, to try to sort through this. Carmi, good morning.
4: Good morning, Chris. So good to be back with you.
3: Welcome back. Here we go. I have a few questions that I want to throw to you, but the first one that really it caught my eye was the Sony PlayStation not having discs in a couple years. What?
4: Yeah, this is a big one, and gamers are not happy about this. So the company announced last week, basically, that as of January 2028, when they release a new game, it will not be available on disc, so no physical media. It will be streaming only, online digital games from that point forward. They did issue a statement after the fact saying that any game that is introduced before then, there still will be a physical version, and after January 2028, they will still sell games in physical format that were released before the cutoff date. But it's pretty clear that, you know, they're drawing a line in the sand and that the industry has been moving more away from physical media, actual discs that you have to go to a store and buy, and more toward games that you either stream online or you download and then store them on your computer or on your console or on your mobile device. And that's kind of the economic reality. I remember when the PS5 was introduced a few years back, and one of the models that you could buy it was a discless version. I remember people kind of freaking out saying, oh, this is like a foreshadowing. It means the beginning of the end of physical discs is near. And then last year, GTA 6 was teased, and they issued an announcement saying there will be no physical version of that game either. It'll be all digital. You download it, and that's the only way it's going to be sold. And there are a lot of people who, when Sony announced this latest change, that they're not very happy about that. They want to own the physical game. They want to be able to keep it on a shelf. They don't want the company to be able to reach onto your device years later and remove it, because we know that's possible. You're not actually buying the physical version when you do a digital download. You're buying a license to use it. And if a company changes its mind further down the line, you don't have a choice. You now no longer have access to that game that you paid for, that you bought. And so a lot of people who aren't very happy about that. I realize this is where the industry is going, but it means more power to these companies and less power to consumers. And we haven't even begun talking about the fact that there's no used market for digital. You know, you can't go to a garage sale and buy old, cheap, you know, favorite games from your childhood like you can now. You can't go to a physical store and buy and sell games like you can now. In fact, I would guess that this is going to accelerate the demise of the physical game store. No more hanging out with your friends at game stores, talking with other gamers and learning from them. We're losing that human element as we move more into a digital world where everything is a download, everything is a stream.
3: Everything is a subscription, and I think that a lot of people, myself included, are a little tired of that. Now, I wouldn't call myself a gamer. I do play the Grand Theft Autos when they come out as sporadically as they do, and you were just mentioning that, you know, they did announce Grand Theft Auto 6 was going to be coming out. It's been delayed, it's been delayed, it's been delayed, and now it's just a digital release. They must have had all of this in the works, in the pipeline, the conspiracy theorists back when they announced that discless PlayStation, I guess, were proven right by the end of this.
4: Yeah, I mean, you know, if you think about it, the gaming companies are literally undoing decades of convention. You know, we've been buying physical games for as long as there have been game consoles, for as long as online gaming, digital gaming has been a thing. And so to move on from that is a pretty major change for a lot of people. It's a pretty big behavioral change.

0: And you know, I took a look at my Spotify account as I was researching this story, and I looked at an old playlist, and I realized that about half the songs are no longer available on the Spotify platform, and they're just available in gray. So I've been paying the subscription fee to Spotify ostensibly to access my favorite music. And yet quietly in the background, Spotify has been deciding what I can and cannot listen to. And so I don't own anything. And as soon as I stop paying that subscription, I'm going to lose it. And that's kind of where gaming is headed. And I don't necessarily think this is a good thing. Yes, we get updates faster. Yes, we get new features because we can just download them. And all of that is a good thing. But it costs us more. And that kind of simplicity of the experience. Go to a store, buy a game, bring it home, play it. We're losing that, and I don't think that's necessarily a good thing. And I think I'm not really much of a gamer myself, but certainly my kids are, and certainly other gamers that I've spoken to just about this trend. I haven't spoken to one person who thinks it's a good thing, and I'm very inclined to agree with them.
1: So pendulum swinging, would we see, you know, a reverse console push, a reverse gaming push of people who want to go back to, you know, maybe less eye-opening graphics, but at least you have the physical copy, so maybe going back to PlayStation, you know, 3s or 2s or back, or Xboxes earlier?
0: I think we are, and I think we will, and I think we already are. I mean, we all know we're in economically challenging times, and so I'm hearing a lot of just anecdotal stories of, you know, friends and colleagues of mine who they are pulling out old consoles from, you know, the dusty basement or, you know, sort of the back of a shelf, and they're plugging them back in, and they're scouring garage sales or going to stores and buying used, and getting back in touch with the games that they liked to play when they were kids or when they were younger. And the truth is just because a new game is higher resolution, better technology, doesn't necessarily mean it's better gaming. And I think this latest move by Sony is prompting, you know, more nostalgia, more looking back at gaming and asking ourselves why we got into this in the first place. It isn't about paying a monthly subscription for the latest and greatest. It's about just having those few moments of joy with people who matter most to you. And I think, perversely, this will be a good thing. It will force us to realize why we play games in the first place. It isn't about economics. It's about connecting with the people who matter most.
1: Shifting gears just a little bit here. How could I get a technology expert on not talk AI? The U.S. government allowing Anthropic to redeploy their Mythos and Fable AI. For those that don't know, they were originally, and then there was a ban on it from the U.S. government until they did their due diligence to try to, you know, find some sort of stuff. But these are coming back.
0: Yeah, so Anthropic is a company that was founded by some ex-OpenAI employees. They were worried about the ethics of AI. They were worried about developing AI that didn't protect humans. And so they wanted to create an ethical AI company, and Anthropic was the result. They've been creating different models under the Claude brand. So the latest version, the biggest, most powerful one, was known as Anthropic Claude, Anthropic Claude Mythos. And when they announced the preview earlier this year, it was so powerful that it was capable of breaking into cybersecurity defenses, which would basically render your bank, your government agency, even your own systems vulnerable to attack if this thing was released out into the wild. So Anthropic decided, you know, we're not going to release it to the public because it's so powerful. We're only going to make it available to very trusted companies under a project called Project Glasswing, and we're going to have them research better defenses against it, but it's not going to become a publicly available product. Well, eventually, as Project Glasswing has been moving ahead, Canadian government is part of that. They did release Mythos in a somewhat detuned version to trusted partners. And they also came up with something called Fable, which was a publicly accessible version of Mythos that was specifically designed to be safer. Well, about a month ago, the U.S. Department of Commerce decided even that is too much of a risk, and they ordered them not to allow them to allow any foreign nationals to access it. They're concerned about security. They were concerned about enemies of the U.S. using these new tools to become cyber criminals. And so what the company has now agreed to incorporate new safety features into the platform. And so now the Department of Commerce has lifted the ban, and now Mythos 5 and Fable 5 will be available to anybody who wants them. So, you know, what concerns me here is that, you know, the U.S. government, of course, you know, we know this is the Trump administration. We don't necessarily trust that, you know, their interests align with the interests of other right-thinking countries or individuals. And the problem here is that it wasn't necessarily about safety. It was about the U.S. government's effort to control companies like Anthropic, to control technology companies so they can dictate their agendas. The version of Mythos 5 and Fable 5 that are now available again are no different than the versions that had caused the problem originally. So we're not any safer. We still have models out there that are, you know, problematic from a cybersecurity perspective. And this has essentially been a bit of a hissing match between one of the top tech companies in the world and one of the biggest countries in the world. And we're still as unsafe today as we were a month ago, and nothing has changed.
1: Carmi, before I let you go, I just want to tell you what reassurance I have, because we talked off air one time and you told me that you're an early technology adopter, mostly because of your job. So when AI eventually learns how to take our bank accounts, I know that yours is going to go first, which I know isn't comfort to you, but it is for me. So I'll know that, you know, the robot uprising is on its way when I see.
0: I'm happy to be your canary in the coal mine, but in the meantime, to listeners listening to this and kind of, you know, heading for the basement, take a look at all of your online accounts, turn on two-factor authentication, activate encryption, whatever security features are available to you, use them so that you won't be the first one who gets victimized when AI gets smart enough.
1: And go buy a Sega Genesis. Perfect.
0: Right on. Exactly. Yeah, because I think I have one here. Might plug it in today.
1: Thank you very much for your time, Carmi.
0: Thanks, Greg.
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11: Twenty degrees in Windsor, Essex. Lots of sunshine today with a high of 31, 88 Fahrenheit. I'm Paul McDonald, AM 800 News. Coming up, a pay raise proposed for city councillors and a major cancer study launched. But first, a very dangerous drug. Former OPP commissioner and CTV public safety analyst Chris Lewis told AM800's The Shift, health officials are finding veterinary tranquilizer in a growing number of fentanyl seizures in Ontario.
12: It's really meant for animals, first of all, and ultimately it slows your heart rate, lowers your blood pressure. It's a tranquilizer, so it causes unconsciousness, sedation, and so, you know, and it's being mixed with fentanyl, which is also deadly at times. And so it's a very dangerous, dangerous drug.
11: Lewis says Health Canada data shows metatomidine was detected in 70% of fentanyl seizures analyzed in Ontario between January and March. The Welcome Center Shelter for Women and Families recently warned the drug was showing up in fentanyl sold on the streets in Windsor. Windsor Mayor Drew Dilkins is proposing a pay bump for city councillors for the next term of council. Dilkins says the raise could be paid for through a reduction in the mayor's salary.
13: I'm suggesting that they get an additional $5,000 each per year, which is about an 8% increase in compensation. And that would cost us about $50,000. And I'm suggesting, because we're in a zero budget year, to offset that $50,000 expense is reduce the mayor's salary by $50,000 next term as well. And it'll almost entirely wash out to be even for taxpayers.
11: A report going to council next week says Dilkins earned about $218,000 last year, while councillors made about $54,000. By comparison, London's mayor had a salary of $163,000 and councillors earned $89,000. The Ontario government is giving three local organizations more than $2.2 million to expand access to apprenticeship training in Windsor, Essex. David Piccini is the Minister of Labour, Immigration, Training and Skills Development.
14: Getting young people the hands-on experience they need is what it's all about. So for too long, they were training on old equipment. That's changing. For too long, we weren't supporting those pathways. That's changing.
11: Women's Enterprise Skills Training of Windsor is getting $1.56 million. St. Clair College will receive $640,000, and the International Association of Bridge, Structural, Ornamental, and Reinforcing Ironworkers will receive $54,000. AM 800 News Time is 5:33, sunny for today, the high of 31. From the Medical File, researchers at Toronto's Princess Margaret Cancer Center have launched a major study to see if a simple blood test can detect lingering cancer after treatment ends.
15: The Sherlock trial will follow 7,000 patients to determine whether tiny traces of tumor DNA can predict if cancer is likely to return. Doctors hope the test could identify patients who would benefit from additional therapies while sparing others from unnecessary chemotherapy or radiation treatment. Researchers will track participants for at least 5 years to measure the test's long-term accuracy across multiple cancer types. Experts say the Canadian-led study could advance liquid biopsy research, though more trials will be needed before it becomes a routine care. John Kennedy, the Canadian Press.
11: Caesars Windsor's parking garage is now fully open to visitors. The six-floor structure has been undergoing years of construction, repaving flooring along with new painting and directional signage. Casino spokesperson Suzanne Tompkins says they're thankful for the community's patience during the project.
16: The City of Windsor, too, is a partner with us for a couple weekends, opening their garage as well. Because it was an ongoing project and the garage was open throughout construction, so we did have limited parking, but we did keep it open so that there was availability throughout the project.
11: Tompkins says all floors in the parking garage are now open. Sally Fest goes later today. The Salvation Army will hold a free community barbecue at the Windsor Center of Hope beginning at 5 p.m. Executive Director Jason Linton says it's about being together.
17: It's going to be actually in our parking lot at 355 Church Street, and the whole community is welcome to come. We invite everyone. Really good opportunity to sit down, take a rest, and listen to some good music, good food, and good company.
11: There will be food, live music from DJ Pistol Pete, outdoor games, and children's activities. And in sports, another OHL season just around the corner. The Spitfires will open their 2026 preseason schedule at home against the Sioux Greyhounds August 30th. The Spits will play back-to-back games against the Flint Firebirds September 11th in Leamington and September 12th in LaSalle. The regular season begins September 18th in London against longtime rival, the Knights. 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The forecast is next.
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11: From the AM 800 Weather Center, here's the latest forecast. Sunny today with a high of 31, a clear sky for tonight, the low of 19, more sunshine early tomorrow morning than a mix of sun and cloud, a 30% chance of showers in the afternoon, risk of a thunderstorm with a high of 28. We're at 20 Celsius right now, that's 68 Fahrenheit. 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

0: time to talk to Windsor Mayor Drew Dilkins, who is joining us now. And, well, good morning. That was quite the storm we had on the weekend.
1: A lot of breath running in the studio.
0: Yeah, well, you look like you're in fine shape, though. It looks like a man ready to run for another term.
1: Okay, what's the question?
0: Okay, the question is, because I know you're not going to answer yet if you're running for another term, or will you?
1: I'm just doing the job.
0: Okay. Let's talk about the storm. Lots of rain, huge amounts of rain, trees down, power outages. How did we do with city crews and getting everybody back online?
1: Everyone has been working full tilt. The Enwin crews have been working full tilt since the storm came. All of the forestry crews are working full tilt nonstop, and we've brought in additional crews, contractors, who do tree removal as well. And so we know there have been residents impacted by basement flooding. We know there have been residents impacted by fallen tree branches. And so we are doing a special collection for tree branches and yard waste this week and next week. So follow your traditional day of pickup. Put your yard waste out, and sort of the rule of fours, can't be longer than 4 feet, no more than 4 inches, and no more than 44 pounds. And the folks will pick it up. I can't give every zone detail here, but you can get all of the details on our website. If you go to citywindsor.ca and just click on newsroom, you'll get all the press release with all of the details, but the special collection is coming. And for yard waste, flooded basement pickups, just call 311, register your address. We will give you a date for a special collection. We're going to send the trucks out and do the collection. I feel so bad for those folks.
2: Yeah.
1: You know, we are working so hard to implement the sewer master plan. You see the work that's happening on Riverside Drive and all throughout the city. We know this is a problem. We are so, all of City Council is united to get this done, and we've put a lot of money. We have the biggest capital budget in our history is this year, and we are putting a lot of money in roads and sewers and implementing the sewer master plan, and it is really like a 30 or 40 year plan. So it can never happen fast enough for those who are experiencing basement flooding. I experienced that myself. It's horrible. But we're there for you. We're going to pick up that stuff. Just call 311, register, and they will give you the time and place, you know, where to put it out.
2: Was this just a situation of the rain coming down way too fast in the amount of time?
1: Too fast. And I still think, you know, in some of the areas where we're seeing surges, we have a mandatory downspout disconnection policy. So there are still people who have their eaves troughs, their downspouts going into the ground, which was okay in 1966. It's not okay today because we're seeing a level of intensity rainstorms, the likes of which we haven't seen before. And when they happen and you surcharge the sewers like you see happening, the water has to go somewhere.
0: And water will find a way, right?
1: It will. And the worst place, we'd rather keep it and have roads that are flooded than basements that are flooded.
2: Absolutely,
1: and so just make sure you're getting rid of those downspouts that are going into the foundation and around the house, because that is causing a problem. And heck, we will come out as a city. If you call 311, we will come out as a city and do that work for free for you. Like, it doesn't even have to cost you anything. We'll do it for free to try and be a source of solution here to help you, you know, not add more problems.
0: Yeah, got to get away from the foundation, right? I've had issues with this. I think everybody has. Maybe your patio started to lean towards the house. It could be as simple as that, right? And then the rain is dumping towards your foundation instead of going out into
1: grading
0: the yard.
1: Grading is really important.
0: Right.
1: So it's a combination of grading and getting the water away from the house. Again, people send all sorts of photos and videos. Look at the water, you know, pooling in the road. That's actually what we want. We want the water pooling in the road until the system can absorb it, as opposed to pooling in your basement.
2: Yeah. Okay. I want to go to something. There's a report coming to council. There's a number of things to talk about here. Council compensation, council start time, and I'm just wondering what your thoughts on some of those topics are. And I guess what the public should know about this.
1: So start time, it'll be up to City Council, the next City Council, to decide when they want to meet. If they want to meet at 10 o'clock like we do, this council said they want at 10 o'clock, that's when we meet. Guess what? Lots of people show up and participate. If you want to go back to 6 o'clock, you can. It'll be up to council to decide when they want to meet, and there's pros and cons to doing any start time.
0: I missed the evening one because I got down, I had my Diet Pepsi, my popcorn, and I would turn on TV Kojiko and watch council on a Monday night. Yeah.
2: Okay, yeah, it sounds like
1: put you to sleep.
2: Something you'd love, yeah.
0: Well, it depends what was being talked about. But do you find this change in the last few years that you are getting more delegates out to speak, or more participation, or about the same?
1: You know, it's about the same, because what we did during COVID, we allowed allowed people now to delegate online. So you don't have to come downtown, pay to park, and then come in and wait for your, you know, your 5 minutes to speak. We had people at the last meeting, guys, we started at 10 o'clock. We didn't finish till 6:15. Imagine, backed it up, if we started at 4 or 6 o'clock, what time the meeting's going to go to. And there was a delegation. The poor folks from Rotary Windsor St. Clair were there to talk about Sandpoint Beach. It was the last item on the agenda. They waited 6 hours to speak for 5 minutes. Now we say, you could just sit at home, log in on Teams. You could have it on the background, do your work, do whatever you're doing. We bring you in. It's the same delegation, same opportunity for City Council to ask questions, same opportunity for you to participate in the meeting. And we've even said since COVID, you know what? If you just can't make it, if you're out of town or you're working and you can't make it, we will accept a 5 minute speech. You can upload it and we will give it to City Council so your thoughts are recorded as part of the public agenda. So that doesn't really matter, in my humble opinion. Whatever time we start will work. Ward boundary review, looking at making sure that the boundaries are appropriate for the growth that we've seen in the city. So hopefully council says yes, do that work, and the next council that can then decide about the boundaries. And then council comp. And you look at the averages in the report, and you look at where city council is today. I think a city councilor makes around $53,000 a year today. What most people don't know is they don't get any money. Like when they're driving to your house or going to meetings, there's no mileage or expense reimbursement for city council. So what I'm saying is let's give them each another $5,000 to offset some of those expenses. And this is the year of zero. So how are we going to pay for it? I would say take $50,000 from the mayor's salary, bring that salary down closer to the average. We can deal with this almost entirely at zero with no additional cost to taxpayers. And I think that would be extremely fair.
2: Okay, so taking money out of the mayor's salary to give to the councillors, that's what you're kind of proposing?
1: Correct. That would keep it at zero. Councillors get more money to offset the expenses, and if you look at the average for the mayors across Ontario that are part of that report, about $182,000 is the average. So we'd be off about $2,000 or $3,000, which, you know, in the grand scheme of things it can be absorbed within the budget, but it brings it down to effectively a zero increase.
0: All right. Well, thanks for coming in this morning.
1: My pleasure.
2: We appreciate it.
0: Always good to see you, and hopefully no more rain for a while.
1: Let's hope.
0: A nice gentle rain would be nice.
1: Yeah, so just call 311. I know this. I know what you're saying.
0: Yeah.
1: It is so disheartening when you see tree branches fall, big ones, especially if you can't manage them. And there's all sorts of circumstances and basement flooding and people who can't deal with this. So please help your neighbor. That's really important in situations like these as well.
0: Yeah, I'm trying to figure out what you got to do, because this is not going to be the last time we deal with this. Maybe even this summer, right?
1: No. And be patient. The crews, you know, they are aware. They've done inspections of all 200 plus parks in the city. So they're aware of the branches that need to be cut. They're going to take care of the urgent ones first, and then they'll get to the rest of them. And it may take them a couple weeks to get to all of the parks to remove all of the down trees and parks.
2: What happens to all the, what do you do with it?
1: Oh, here's the other thing. If you don't want to wait for us, guess what?
0: Go to the solid waste.
1: Devo for free. The yard waste can be brought for free anytime. We're open 7 days a week at the drop-off depot. Drop it off and, you know, save the system from having to do a personal collection at your door.
0: There you go. All right. Windsor Mayor Drew Dilkins with us every Tuesday at this time here on AM 800.
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15: The latest forecast from the AM 800 Weather Center for today: sunny with a high of 31, clear tonight, the low of 19, sunny early tomorrow morning, then a mix of sun and cloud, 30% chance of showers in the afternoon, risk of a thunderstorm, the high reaching 28.
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18: According to the latest data from Ontario Health, just 30% of patients admitted to hospital for emergency department in Ontario completed their ED visits, so their emergency room visits, within the targeted time, which is 8 hours. On average, those patients spent about 17.2 hours in the emergency department. That is a big number. Now, the Ontario Medical Association, the OMA, is warning that the province emergency departments are already facing crowding as the busy summer season begins. And according to results released from OMA, when it comes to a new survey, nearly three quarters or 74% of emergency department doctors in Ontario say overcrowding is at a critical or severe level. It also indicates that most Ontario residents do not feel confident they'd receive timely emergency care if needed. That's just 30% of respondents felt confident or very confident now that they would actually receive timely care. Last week, we were discussing this topic, and I mentioned that MPP for Windsor-Tecumseh, Andrew Dowie, might not be thrilled with this discussion, right? He actually called me after the show and said, Kyle, I welcome these talks. It is important to have these talks. And so I asked him to come on, and he joins me now. Andrew, I do appreciate you reaching out. How are you today?
19: Oh, not too bad. Kyle, thanks for having me on.
18: Okay, so I mentioned to you off air, and I've talked about it on air too, how terrified I am when going to the ER, right? A couple months ago, I waited 8 hours in extreme pain. A lot of my listeners were texting in saying, you know, they've had similar stories like that. And now we actually have data saying many Ontarians are just not confident with the timely care that they get in the ER. What do you say to that? What does your government say to that?
19: You know what? I think there's a saying that look at the budget and I'll tell you my priorities. So when Premier Ford took office, healthcare spending in the province of Ontario was $61.3 billion. This year, it'll be $100.2 billion. So that's a 65% increase in funding for our healthcare system. And that's going to hospitals, healthcare workers, into primary care, connecting every single Ontarian to a primary care team of some kind, whether it be a physician, community health center, or family health team. The diagnostics, you know, more MRIs, more ultrasounds, more endoscopy, long-term care expansion, and really bringing services closer to home. You're seeing more clinics out there. And that's a key part in reducing wait times, because we have a hospital building that doesn't reflect today's needs. That's why in a matter of only a few weeks, if not less, you are going to see an announcement about the new Fancy Family Hospital beginning construction. And in the meantime, and also for the betterment of the long term, we're going to be seeing more services delivered in the community. So we aren't competing for space in the hospital. So that means certain knee and hip replacements, for example, will now be in a community clinic. We already have the cataracts and the ophthalmology that has been moved outside the hospital. So less competition for those beds, less competition for operating room space, and more, just flat out more investment in healthcare where we need it.
18: That's what I was going to ask. Like, is it being spent in the right places though, right? Because we aren't seeing, I want to make sure I'm very fair with you. I guess technically when it comes to the average wait time throughout the province, it has gone down slightly, but we're still waiting for the most part, you know, over 5 hours for many people. And you start breaking down these times and, you know, on average patients are waiting 17.2 hours, right? So I understand money is being spent and your government has spent money throughout Doug Ford's, I guess, reign here. No doubt about that. But is it being spent in the right way? Because, well, let's face it, a lot of us are still waiting hours and hours and hours. And the emergency room, you know, when you dig deeper into it, a lot of it has to do with long-term care and the backlogs we're seeing over there. Also, you know, it is, let's be honest here, the lack of nurses and doctors in some of our hospitals here. Like, is it being spent the right way?
19: Well, there is a record number of nurses at Windsor Regional Hospital. Dave Mouche, a few years ago, went to the Standing Committee on Finance and Economic Affairs and mentioned that we have more nurses on the floor in the ER than ever before. I think you're right to say we don't have the physicians we need, and that is why the government has opened two new medical schools, one in Brampton, one in Vaughan. But it's going to take some time to get them upskilled. You see a decision being made and it looks good in the moment, and then you realize consequences of it. And one that I'll point to is the decision a number of years ago to cut the number of medical school spaces by 50 every single year. That means 50 fewer medical students that are prospective physicians in our community. And then thinking of those who do depart our province and go elsewhere, for example, just, you know, you could live here and go across the border and practice. So that was a fateful decision that was made under previous government, and we're suffering the consequences for it now.
18: But your government's been around for a while here. We're still suffering those consequences?
19: Well, yeah, because think of how long it takes to upskill a physician. I mean, they do a degree, and then they go into medical school, and then they have a residency. You're talking, you know, 8 years. It's a long time to go through that whole process, and turning it around, you have to raid other jurisdictions if you're going to fill it immediately. So we're pulling from other provinces that are also competing for those doctors, and we're taking maybe from a third world and developing countries that could also use those physicians very well. And if we're trying to pull from the United States, obviously we can't win on the economic argument, so we have to win on the kind of the values argument. And we do have actually some American physicians in our community practicing and doing a great job at it. There are lots of angles to it, but honestly, we don't have the human resources that we need, and that's why the government is covering the cost of nurses for learn and stay. You commit to Windsor Essex, you are getting your tuition and many costs paid for. You commit to practicing as a family doctor, you're getting your costs paid for. And opening up our medical school, two new medical schools, and ensuring that we have 100% Canadian students in the medical schools, and 95% of them come from Ontario, because people will practice where they live and where they stay.
18: Okay.
19: We will not have any students coming into Ontario any longer than going back home to a place overseas in the future.
18: Yeah, and I think that's right, and I'm glad that you've looked into that. You mentioned the money that your government is spending here. Where is it focused on? Because, yeah, I got a lot of people asking, you know, again, it's very frustrating when they go to the ER. Lots of pain here, and they're waiting hours and hours. So where are you focused on? I know you want a primary doctor. You want primary care for almost every Ontarian, and I know you're working on that, but where are you spending the money right now?
19: Well, it's a mix of things. Obviously, primary care is the best way to divert trips to the emergency room. So if you have access to a family physician who sees you, then you are going to be able to capture some of those minor ailments so that they don't grow into major ailments which require an emergency room visit. So that's an important piece. Right now, there are people who don't have access to primary care, and so the emergency room is the only spot that is available certain times of the day. There are urgent care clinics out there, and I think on your show you mentioned, hey, why don't we have a 24-hour center? And it comes down to, is that an efficient use of that practitioner's time? Because if no one's coming through the door, they are sitting there and not practicing their skill set.
18: And you don't think there would be? You don't think there would be enough people looking for a 24-hour clinic, you know, let's say 1, 2 a.m. instead of going to the ER? You don't think the demand will be there?
19: They would exist today if that demand was there, because the compensation by agreement with the OMA is on a fee-for-service. So if no one's at requesting service, then that physician can't recover the cost of their time.
18: And the demand wasn't there in the past, right, where we've had some of those. I think we talked about it locally, I guess, about 9 p.m. Some of them stay open. I'm just surprised, right, because when I go to the ER, especially late hours, It's very busy out there. And I'm just, you know, because of how long the wait times are in the ERs, it's something to contemplate, I think, if looking into that overnight hours when it comes to certain clinics.
19: I guess it's a question of, is your resource being used more effectively in the ER where that clinician is working, or having that clinician behind a counter waiting for somebody?
18: Mm, yeah, interesting. Last one, just when we talk about all of this here, I mentioned those backlogs in long-term care, because a lot of those long waits that you're seeing are seniors mm-hmm. here. What about that? And that is one thing that the report really sticks out, saying if you're an older person, if you're a senior, you're waiting a very long time, that could be death, right? It's not just, hey, you got to wait a long time. That could affect you staying alive or being dead.
19: Yeah, no, I've got some great news to share with you in the audience on this. So a couple years ago, Government of Ontario announced four long-term care home redevelopments in our community. That followed Bouillette Manor, which almost doubled in size in terms of spaces. That's in my neighborhood in Tecumseh. And now the next, so the Chateau Park is under construction in Amesburg. And now just in the last couple of weeks, you've started to see the preparation for construction at Banwell Gardens. So it's an opportunity to grow our space. Every one of these redevelopment projects has additional capacity in long-term care. And that's an essential piece of the puzzle. The government has a program in which it provides the capital to the owners of the long-term care homes. And then over the course of, call it a, compared to a mortgage, over the course of 25 years, you pay that loan back and through the operations, the fee for service. So the money is all there for capital redevelopment. It just takes those that own the property, to own the long-term care home, to access those funds and work with the ministry to get going. These are complex projects because this is about people's health and well-being, and that requires a much higher standard of construction, of ventilation, of infection control, and things like that.
18: I hope so. So it's definitely
19: needed.
18: It takes
19: a long time.
18: Yeah.
19: But Banwell Gardens is on its way. I'm delighted to see that. Follows Bouillette, follows, and Chateau Park is underway. There's another one in Lakeshore that is under construction, all expanded capacity from their predecessors. And that's going to continue. We still have several other projects on the go and more to come. So okay. It's definitely focus of this government. You are seeing it in action in terms of the investment and the additional spaces that is being built today.
18: Okay. Andrew, appreciate the talk. Thank you very much.
19: Okay. Thank you, Kyle. Appreciate you
18: All
19: having
18: right,
19: me on.
18: There you go. MPP for Windsor-Tecumseh, Andrew Dowie.
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22: It's 6 o'clock.
15: Twenty degrees in Windsor, Essex. A sunny day on the way with a high of 31, 88 Fahrenheit. I'm Paul McDonald, AM 800 News. Coming up, rising concerns for a very dangerous drug and a boost to skills training. But first, a pay hike for city councillors and a reduction in pay for Windsor's mayor. A report goes to Windsor City Council Monday proposing a $5,000 pay increase for councillors, paid for by a $50,000 reduction in the mayor's annual salary. Mayor Drew Dilkin says this would be for the next term of council.
2: It's very customary that this council would choose the compensation for the next council. A council never really sets its own compensation. And so this is forward-looking for the next term of city council. And a big reason we do this is to make sure that those who are considering running understand what the compensation is, that they're not doing this for free, and that here's what you get for the service that you provide.
15: The report says Mayor Dilkins earned about $218,000 last year, while councilors made about $54,000. By comparison, the mayor of Guelph made $181,000 and councillors had a salary of $68,000. Health officials are finding a veterinary tranquilizer in a growing number of fentanyl seizures across Ontario. Former OPP commissioner and CTV public safety analyst Chris Lewis says Health Canada data shows methamphetamine was detected in 70% of fentanyl seizures analyzed between January and March. Lewis told AM 800's The Shift, organized crime groups are bringing the drug into the illicit market, often mixing it with fentanyl to increase volume and profits.
21: Because it's not illegal to possess, but it's not legal for human sales to humans, it can be obtained for veterinarians, whether it's stolen or somehow or another purchased through some illegal conduit from the veterinary world.
15: The Welcome Center for Shelter for Women and Families recently warned that methamphetamine is showing up in fentanyl sold on the streets in Windsor. Lewis calls it a very dangerous drug. A boost to apprenticeship training in Windsor, Essex. The province is giving three local organizations more than $2.2 million to expand access and upgrade equipment. Labor, immigration, training, and skills development Minister David Piccini says St. Clair College will receive money to assist youth and other underrepresented groups for careers in tool and die making.
22: Over $600,000 to St. Clair College through their pre-apprenticeship training program, which will help with tool and die making, and an apprenticeship capital grant to upgrade machinery and equipment. And that grant really makes sure that our youth are training on the most modern equipment possible.
15: West Women's Enterprise Skills Training of Windsor will receive more than $1.5 million, and the International Association of Bridge, Structural, Ornamental, and Reinforcing Iron Workers will give $54,000. AMA Hedberg News time is 6:03. Lots of sunshine for today with a high of 31. Police in Canada, the U.S., and Europe say they have unraveled several Indian crime syndicates allegedly responsible for drug running, extortions, kidnappings, murders, and the assassination of Sikh leader Hardeep Singh Nijjar in British Columbia.
23: The U.S. Justice Department announced the arrests of 24 suspects around the world, with three of them in Canada, and it was all in connection to offenses by India-based organized crime groups, including Nijjar's high-profile murder in June 2023. Sikh activist Moninder Singh says the international crackdown on the crime groups is a win for public safety, but the extent of the Indian government's involvement with transnational criminal proxies shouldn't be understated. John Kennedy, The Canadian Press.
15: Caesars Windsor has wrapped up construction on its parking garage.
24: Our garage is fully opened. The construction project is now complete.
15: Spokesperson Suzanne Tompkins says the six-floor structure has been undergoing years of construction, with floors being repaved along with painting and new signage. The work was done in stages, with sections of the garage open during the project. And in sports, the Windsor Spitfires will open their 2026 preseason schedule late next month. The Spitfires will host OHL West Division rival Sault Ste. Marie August 30th at the WFCU Center. The Spits will play three other preseason games, including matchups with the Flint Firebirds in Leamington September 11th and September 12th in LaSalle. The puck drops on the regular season September 18th in London against the Knights. AMA Hedberg News time is 6:05. Let's get our first check of business for this Wednesday morning.
25: Gains in energy stocks lifted Canada's main stock index yesterday. Toronto's S&P TSX gained 60 points to 35,272. In New York, the Dow fell by 130 and the Nasdaq lost 302. In Tokyo this morning, the Nikkei dropped 1,400 points. The Hang Seng in Hong Kong gained 702. Our dollar is trading at 70 and 57 cents U.S. Canada says there's no basis for U.S. tariffs linked to forced labor. Ottawa telling the U.S. that recent legislation should shield Canada. The feds pledging to work to eliminate forced labor in supply chains. Prime Minister Mark Carney says NATO allies are stepping up their military spending. This as U.S. President Donald Trump criticizes allies for underspending. Carney says Trump is looking to shift the burden as former President Barack Obama sought to do. And U.S. airlines are expanding premium cabins and luxury perks to attract wealthy travelers. But critics warning this widens the gap between premium and economy passengers. From the Canadian Press Business Desk, I'm Aaron Sousa.
0: This is the moment you become queen.
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0: You are the Queen of Dragons. 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
15: Good morning, 6:07 here on AM 800 and CTV Windsor. 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
29: All right, the weather forecast today, it is going to be another real warm day. High of 31 or 88. And they're calling for clear sunny skies today. Tonight, low of 19 or 66. Tomorrow, we're going to see a high of 28 or 82. It looks like we're going to start the day with a mix of sun and cloud, and then there's a small chance of showers and thunderstorm tomorrow. Friday, high of 27 or 81 Fahrenheit. The current temperature right now, it is 19 or 66. And let me tell you, coming in this morning, driving in through the county, lots of kind of foggy conditions over top the farm fields. It's kind of pretty, actually.
15: Ah, nice.
29: Yeah,
15: okay.
29: It's like a little misty or something.

0: Well, why not? It is a Wednesday. Good morning, everyone. And here we go, off and running. And already we have issues on EC Row this morning, Meg.
1: Okay, what's the deal on EC Row?
0: Well, let's find out. Our man Irvin is the guy on the scene. Good morning, Irvin. What's happening on EC Row?
2: Well, they're starting to divert traffic off of EC Row in the westbound lanes at Central Avenue, so it's causing a huge bottleneck, and the bottleneck is now beginning, like, way past the overpass on Jefferson.
1: Ooh. So is this because of some construction that they're doing?
2: Yes, and it made me late, so probably my boss is going to be a little bit angry with me. I left with a half an hour, like, lots of time. Now I'm going to go 15 minutes late.
1: Wow.
0: Well, you tell your boss, relax.
1: Tell him to call us.
0: Don't worry, Irvin, we
1: got it.
0: You have the number. Give him the number, and we'll talk to him for you.
2: So, yeah, crazy.
1: Okay, all right. Thank you so much for the call.
0: I didn't feel like playing with too much about that thing. He's like, oh, my God, really?
1: You guys are nuts. That's what I'm probably thinking.
0: You're crazy. No.
1: In fact, I think you would be the last person that should call anybody's boss. But
0: what do you mean? I think it would be fun.
1: Nonetheless.
0: Should have found out where he worked.
1: So there's some westbound EC Row Expressway will have lane reductions and complete overnight closures between Central Avenue and Walker Road for road construction. Overnight closure from Central Avenue to Walker nightly, 8 p.m. to 6 a.m. on Tuesday. Wednesday, July 8th. So that's what he must be getting into.
0: Yeah, so that was like last night it started, right? So, yeah, it's almost backing up to Lauzon Parkway now. In that area. So heads up, you might want to avoid those westbound lanes, EC Row, as you approach Lauzon Parkway and that whole area this morning. All right, well, there you go. That's one thing to worry about so far today, as we are nicely underway on what is a day that we're going to talk about this later on, so people can start thinking about this. Be a kid again day.
1: Ooh. Yeah, what would you, if you go back to being, I don't know, 11, 12 years old?
0: Yeah, what would you do today? What would be on the docket? So we're going to talk about that this morning. I got a whole list. I got my whole day planned.
1: As a 12-year-old?
0: Yeah.
1: Oh, I can't even, isn't that terrible? Like, I can't even remember.
0: Yeah, you got to go back.
1: I know.
0: You got to go back in your memory as an 11-year-old, 12-year-old, you, Tess, your friends growing up in Essex. What did we do on, like, a summer day off school July day?
1: I bet fun stuff. Yeah. We didn't have to work, and we didn't have to think about anything. And
0: that's it.
1: You know, you weren't concerned about paying the hydro bill.
0: It's funny you said that, because the first email I looked at this morning in my Gmail was Essex Power. All right.
1: I know, Bill's
0: good morning.
1: Bills.
0: Here you go. Hey, what the World Cup yesterday? Crazy game. Crazy. Lionel Messi, he did it again at this year's World Cup. Argentina great scored once, inspiring his team. 3-2 victory over Egypt. They were trailing by 2 goals with only 11 minutes.
1: That's incredible
0: left.
1: In soccer. That's incredible.
0: Is that like one of the great comebacks of all time? Like, are we putting that up there with New England and the Atlanta Falcons when Atlanta was up 28-3 at halftime?
3: Brady tweeted about it. He said that's like a 28-3 kind
0: right.
3: of deal.
1: Oh.
0: In soccer language, that's a massive insurmountable lead.
1: Absolutely. Absolutely. I know, this is incredible. And it was kind of like, I got so many texts yesterday. Oh my God, Egypt, Egypt. But
0: I know, I had an Egyptian friend who was celebrating prematurely.
1: Oh,
0: apparently.
1: Really?
0: Yeah.
1: Yeah, Messi, like, just this Argentina team. They're excellent.
0: Okay. Last 11 minutes. It all started with this one to make it 2-1.
4: Messi. Looking to start to turn it in their favour, and they are back in the game. Argentina right back in it. Cristian Romero. It's 2-1, and there is time for the defending champions.
0: So there you go, and there certainly was time, and that's when the legend tied it up.
4: Lautaro sent it across. It's swept in. And of course it's Lionel Messi.
0: Okay, there it was. And then, the winning goal.
4: Lautaro Martinez. Red shirts racing back as fast as they can! Oh my word! I've seen it all now! Enzo Fernandez for Argentina!
1: Wow, that's incredible.
0: How about that? Yeah, very nice. What a game that was.
1: Do you know what? I'm not really rooting for Argentina. I'm not going to lie.
0: Well, they're the favorite. Like, I think when you don't have a dog in the fight, that you don't really root for the favorite. Who's your team now?
1: Well, I was saying, I feel like I'm going to root for Norway because I love that big guy. That big Norwegian guy.
0: Yeah.
1: And they've just played really well. That Erling Haaland, he's so entertaining to watch on the field, but also watch off the field because I think he's a little goofy. He's a little nutty.
0: A little personality
1: and
0: there.
1: I was saying yesterday that Norway's such a fascinating country when it comes to sports because they actually have legislation that you aren't allowed to keep track of scores and you don't play competitive sports until the age of 13. And they have this motto that's like, you know, like the love of the game and sports for all, which is so wildly different than the way we approach sports in North America. And I mean, Norway dominated the Olympics. Like they are a sports powerhouse and it seems like whatever they're doing is working. So I don't know. I think, that'd be interesting seeing Norway win.
0: I think the Prime Minister agrees with you on, Haaland. He was at the NATO summit and he had a press conference there and he was talking with the Norwegian Prime Minister.
5: Interoperability also means sharing crews, in the next World Cup, you could share Erling Haaland with
0: Zany Mark Carney fun.
1: Honestly, that big guy, he's got a ponytail, blonde ponytail. He is really incredible. He's built almost like a football player, know football.
0: Yeah.
1: He's a big guy, but he can run like the wind, and it's like, whatever ball he wants to go in the net, it's going in. Yeah. It's wild.
0: Amazing.
3: Have you seen his self-care routine? It's ridiculous.
0: Like more than Meg's?
1: I don't have a great self-care routine.
0: Does he have a makeup person?
1: No, he means like the guy eats raw eggs. Like
0: seven raw eggs. Kind of take care of routine.
1: Yeah, yeah. Like he eats like four steaks.

0: Boa.
1: Yeah. Right. Exactly.
2: Nothing processed. Nothing. You know, he's doing the most.
0: The sleep routine got me. He wears like blue glasses for like 4 hours at the end of his day. No screen time. Sleeps like 9 or 10 hours. Like it is all about keeping him healthy.
1: Wow. Well, it seems to be working for him.
2: Mm-hmm.
1: Yeah. Okay. 6:16. Let's find out what's happening on the roads now. As we check AM 800 traffic, as we've been telling you, avoid the westbound lanes right now. EC Row traffic is being diverted off the expressway at Central, so we're seeing big backups there while construction is taking place. So heads up on that. And Megan Delorier, what else is going on?
3: In the city for today only, the eastbound EC Row Expressway on-ramp from southbound Howard Avenue will be closed between 6 a.m. and 6 p.m. Also wrapping up today, work will be done near the intersection of Wyandotte Street East and Dufferin Place. During this road work, the roadway will remain open and barrels and signage will be in place. Karen Avenue is still fully closed from Wyandotte Street West to Elliott Street West for road and water main work. That work is ongoing until the end of the month. And Windsor Avenue is still closed from Giles Boulevard East to Shepherd Street East for road and water main work. That work will be ongoing until mid-August. Meanwhile, in the county, lane restrictions are still in place on Front Road in LaSalle. Expect delays in that area. And Patillo Road in Lakeshore from south of County Road 22 to Richard Ruston Drive is still completely closed to traffic. From the AM 800 Traffic Center, I'm Megan Delorier.
2: All right. Thanks so much for that, Megan. And let's get your gas prices to you. You know what, Mike? Do you have the gas prices there? I'm slacking on that this morning.
1: What's going? You're too excited about your big Norwegian guy. I can find him for you. Gas price wizard this morning is telling us yes, 165.9.
2: Yes,
1: it's up 4 cents.
2: Yeah, so it's a little bit of ratatouille. And the price of diesel this morning 184.9. That is up 3 cents from yesterday. 184.9 for diesel. Coming up, we're going to talk to Paul. There was a show on television last night that you could see some familiar faces. We're going to talk about that up next.
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1: Here on AM 800 CTV Windsor. Let's go to Perry before we get to the forecast. Perry, they just opened up EC Row westbound.
2: That's correct. They just opened it up. I was probably the third car through once they removed the redirect sign. So, yeah, it's wide open. The bottleneck should be cleaned out very shortly here.
1: All right. Well, that's good news. There you go. Refrigerator Perry checking in this morning. I'm Chicago Bears fan.
3: Oh, yeah.
1: Westbound EC Row, we've had some construction there overnight. It was backing up this morning.
3: Yeah, the last couple of nights.
1: Wrap that up. Yeah, the last couple of nights, and it's been backed up to about Lauzon Parkway. Still seeing some backups there, but it is getting better, so that's good. 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
4: All right, the weather forecast for today. It's another real warm day, high of 31 or 88 Fahrenheit. They're calling for clear sunny skies today. Tonight, low of 19 or 66. Tomorrow, high of 28 or 82. Looks like we'll see a mix of sun and cloud in the morning. Small chance of showers and thunderstorm in the afternoon. Friday, high of 27 or 81. The current temperature here, it is 19 or 66 Fahrenheit.

0: McDonald joining us now. And Amazing Race last night debuted on CTV. You can watch it on Crave today. And very exciting, the co-founders of the Cedar Valley Chips.
1: Oh, right.
0: Windsor Essex own Amin and Surya were on last night.
1: Very good.
0: In studio, had a chance to meet with them last week.
1: I did hear part of that interview. Yeah. I was off last week, but I did hear part of that at home. Very good.
2: Yeah. What a cool little duo, eh?
1: Yeah.
2: Mother and son. Could you do Amazing Race with Carol?
0: With Carol? I don't know. I don't think so. She'd be worried about my hair all the time and what I'm wearing.
2: What you look like on TV.
0: Yeah.
1: Be nice, Michael.
0: Be nice.
2: Is my boy handsome?
0: Be nice to people. I don't want people being mad at you. Okay. They did a little thing, though. To meet them on a little promo prior to the show.
3: Winning this competition would prove that hijabis can do it, especially after menopause.
4: I'm Amin.
3: And I'm Saraya, and we're a mother and son team.
4: From Windsor, Ontario. This is my mom, a mom of five, a powerhouse entrepreneur, the COO of Cedar Valley, and just a powerhouse to be reckoned with.
3: This is Amin, the youngest of five, and he has grown to make his mama so proud. He's my business partner, my best friend, and I would not run this race with anyone else but him. There's so many things we've had to develop in our relationship just from the business alone that is going to easily translate into the race.
4: We don't really ever get upset with each other. We don't, you know, complain about each other. We have very like mindsets, but we look at things in very different ways. You know, I don't know if I could do this with anyone else.
3: I'm racing to prove that women can do whatever they put their mind to.
0: I think Meg and one of her parents.
2: Yeah, no,
0: you could
2: think,
0: do this.
2: I think my parents together would kill it. Yeah, because they're very different thinkers, but they both would be amazing at this. I've said that to them before.
1: But doesn't mom there sound like she's just a bundle of energy?
2: Oh, yeah.
0: And she, like, I couldn't believe
1: high
0: they
1: octane.
0: Were son and mother when they came in.
1: You like, thought brother and sister?
0: Literally yeah. Brother, sister. Like, yeah. She does not look
2: not
0: old
2: at all.
0: Enough to be his mom.
2: No, no.
1: Yeah, she sounds like just, yeah, she's got a lot of energy.
0: Yeah, give me some of that. Give me a cup of Syria this morning to get me going.
1: Very good.
0: Yeah. Woo.
2: So, yeah, we're rooting for Amin and Soraya.
1: Let's go Windsor.
2: Yeah.
0: Yeah, that'd be great.
2: Amazing
0: if they won.
2: Race Canada.
0: Yeah, great for their brand too, for those Cedar Valley chips, which
2: those
0: I wolfed
2: so
0: down
2: good.
0: Last week.
2: I know. They're so delicious.
1: Any left over?
0: Chips. No.
1: Gone. I've heard so many good things about it. I have not tried them yet.
2: They're really good, Paul. And you should see the ingredients. There's
1: great crunch
2: nothing,
1: factor.
2: Great crunch factor. But what I like is like there's almost nothing in them. They're very healthy.
1: That's
2: there's
1: what
2: no,
1: I
2: there's
1: want.
2: There's no added kind of stuff in regular crackers, so.
1: When you're
2: very
1: watching
2: nice.
1: Baseball, Michael,
0: yes.
1: Right? Crunching those down.
0: Yep, no, and a Diet Pepsi on ice in my plastic tiger glass. It doesn't get much better than that. We're going to come back at the 7 o'clock hour and talk about your lead story this morning, Paul. A pay hike for city councilors, but a reduction of pay for Windsor Mayor Drew Dilkins. He told us this yesterday on the program, and I'd like to hear from people. Do they think the mayor should give up his salary, part of his salary, a lot of it.
1: Yeah, $50,000.
0: Yeah.
1: That's going to be our poll question today, just leaking that out early. It'll be up before 7 o'clock. People can weigh in on that, but I think that's interesting. A $50,000 pay cut and the $50,000 spread out between the 10 councilors. $5,000 each, which the mayor said would be about 8% raise.
0: Yeah.
1: And that would be for the next term of council.
0: Okay.
1: Not this term.
0: So by comparison, the mayor of Guelph made $181,000. Our mayor makes $218,000. The councilors in Guelph make about $68,000. Our councilors make $54,000, which is technically a part-time job.
1: Right.
0: But you talk to any councilor anytime who has done this job, it is certainly a full-time job.
1: Right.
2: Yeah. And Windsor Mayor is amongst the highest paid mayors in Ontario as well. So we'll talk about that at 7:07.
0: Okay.
1: And I'd like to hear the people's thoughts.
0: Yeah. Let's see what people have to think about
1: that. See what the P1s have to say.
0: Yes. We would like you to vote on our news poll every single day. We put up a new one. Paul and the news staff come up with it. Must be a challenge some mornings to come up with that question.
1: Some mornings it can be. Oh, you know, you're always kind of on the hunt, right? You're looking, you know, during the day, you know, after work, okay, you know, you're reading stuff online. Oh, this might be a good question. Then came across that survey yesterday about weddings and high cost of living.
0: Oh, that was a good talker, yeah.
1: Yeah, I mean, so you're always looking and always take suggestions, too. You can email us, Why not?
2: Yeah, why not? Yeah. Absolutely. Okay, yeah. Very nice,
0: Got
2: Paul.
0: A news poll idea. All right, Paul's up next with the rest of the news, including that story. When we come back, we're going to have a little fun with Generational Joust. It is a battle of the generations, the likes of which you've never heard. Up next.
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1: Twenty degrees in Windsor, Essex. Sunny for today with a high of 31. 88 Fahrenheit. I'm Paul McDonald, AM 800 News. Coming up, a proposed pay hike for city councillors and a community get-together. But first, a veterinary tranquilizer found in the illegal drug supply in Windsor, Essex, is being tied to a province-wide trend. The Welcome Center Shelter for Women and Families recently warned that methamphetamine is showing up in fentanyl sold on the streets. Former OPP Commissioner and CTV Public Safety Analyst Chris Lewis told AM800's The Shift, xylazine is also being found in the illicit drug supply.
12: It's exactly the same as a very drug that's being cut in with fentanyl, and people are dying from it. So between these two chemicals alone, a number of deaths are occurring in Ontario and obviously in the Windsor area.
1: Lewis says organized crime groups are bringing the drugs to the illicit market, often mixing it with fentanyl to increase volume and profits. He adds Health Canada data shows methamphetamine was detected in 70% of fentanyl seizures analyzed in Ontario between January and March. Windsor Mayor Drew Dilkins thinks city councillors deserve a pay raise. He's proposing reducing the mayor's salary by $50,000 and giving each councillor a $5,000 increase starting with the next term of council.
13: City of Windsor councillors make about $53,000 a year. There's no tax-free allowance. There's no real expense reimbursement, so that's just their compensation. And they drive around a lot. They're going to constituents' house every single day. They're driving in between meetings. They're very, very busy folks, yet they get no ability to submit expenses and have a reimbursement for mileage or things like that.
1: A report going to council next week says Dilkins' salary in 2025 was $218,000. By comparison, London's mayor made $163,000 last year, while councillors earned $89,000. Three local organizations are sharing more than $2.2 million in provincial funding to expand access to apprenticeship training in Windsor, Essex. Labor, Immigration, Training and Skills Development Minister David Piccini says West is getting more than $1.5 million.
14: We're supporting the Women's Enterprise Skills Training West of Windsor, supporting their pre-apprenticeship training program that's going to help particularly women for careers in things like industrial electrician, air conditioning, sheet metal, cement finishing trades.
1: St. Clair College is getting more than $640,000 to expand skilled trades training, while the International Association of Bridge, Structural, Ornamental, and Reinforcing Iron Workers is receiving nearly $54,000 to purchase robotic surveying and monitoring technology. technology. AM 800 News time is 6:33. Lots of sunshine today, a high of 31. President Donald Trump surprising NATO leaders by launching a series of strikes on Iran. The U.S. also revoked a license that allowed Tehran to sell its oil on the world market, part of a ceasefire that is supposed to be in place. It's a major twist for the NATO summit in Turkey, aimed at showcasing how alliance members are stepping up defense spending and focusing on support for Ukraine's war with Russia. From the medical file, researchers in Toronto are working to determine if a blood test can tell patients if their cancer is coming back. Researchers at Princess Margaret Cancer Center in Toronto are working on a large trial with 7,000 patients who have completed their cancer treatment and testing their blood to find microscopic quantities of tumor DNA. Smaller studies around the world have shown evidence that cancer DNA can show up in the blood in amounts too small to be identified by CT scans, although large-scale studies are needed to prove that. After years of construction, the parking garage at Caesars Windsor now fully open to visitors. Casino spokesperson Suzanne Tompkins says a lot of work was done to the six-floor structure.
6: We had some repaved flooring, some new painting, new directional signage. We're really excited that this project has now come to an end, and we want to thank our guests and the whole community for their continued patience and understanding throughout this process.
1: During construction, the City of Windsor offered free parking at one of its garages at the corner of Chatham and Goyo Streets on busy weekends at the casino. And a community get-together in downtown Windsor. It's the annual Sally Fest at the Salvation Army Windsor Center of Hope on Church Street later today. Executive Director Jason Linton says several community partners will be there.
15: We've actually developed some really good partnerships with them. So, for example, Humane Society, since we've got into the business of bringing pets into the shelter, we have to have good connections in the community with service providers who can assist us with that. And Humane Society has really been on board from the beginning with that. So very thankful to them and all of our other partners who are going to be attending.
1: Linton says there will be food, live music from DJ Pistol Pete, outdoor games, and children's activities. It starts at 5 and is sponsored by the Rotary Club of Windsor 1918. AM 800 News time is 6:35. We get a check of business now.
16: Canada's multi-billion-dollar submarine deal with German defense manufacturer TKMS is among billions in military purchases being showcased at the NATO's Leaders Summit in Turkey. The federal government will invest up to $400 million in tech resources processing operations in southern BC to shore up mineral supplies for the defense and green energy sectors. And Rogers Sports and Media is shutting down 6 radio stations across 4 Canadian cities, including at Sportsnet 650 radio station in Vancouver and Sportsnet 960 in Calgary. Taking a look at the markets, the S&P TSX Composite Index was up 60 points in New York. The Dow Jones Industrial Average was down just under 131 points. The Canadian dollar traded for 70.43 cents U.S. compared with 70.33 on Monday. The August crude oil contract was up $1.89 U.S. at $70.44 per barrel, and the August gold contract was down $10.10 U.S. to $4,157 an ounce. From the Canadian Press Business Desk, I'm Don Mitchell.
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0: Okay, it's going to be a warm one today, and it's going to be sunny, 31 or 88. We're all going to Meg's pool today. The Humidex is going to make it feel like 37. Clear tonight down to 19 or 66. And then tomorrow, sunny early, then a mix of sun and clouds, slight risk of rain for the afternoon, a high of 28 or 82. Looks like about normal temperatures the rest of the week, which is around 28 or 82. Right now, and I can't believe it's like we're almost into the second week of July already. Right now it's 20, 68 Fahrenheit.

0: Are you ready?
1: I am ready.
0: Are you ready?
1: I'm ready to rumble!
0: Okay, here we go. Generational Joust is Millennial Meg, Gen X Mike. You can play along at home. And we have a little fun with our generations. And would you like to go first today?
1: Oh, I shall. Okay. This was a educational American television program that aimed to make science accessible, entertaining, and cool for children and adults. Hosted by a mechanical engineer and comedian, Emmy-winning show used fast-paced humor, quirky experiments, and pop music to explain fundamental scientific concepts. What was the show called? Who was the guy?
0: I can picture him.
1: You probably can, because he's kind of still relevant today.
0: He's still relevant. I think this is the guy. He actually even came out during the COVID pandemic and was commenting on stuff like that. I can picture him. Some wizard, professor, something. Oh. Do you have a song for me or something
1: I can
0: play, or they'll give it away?
1: The song gives it away. The name of the show is the guy's name.
2: Science rules.
0: I'm blanking on his name. I'm going to know it. Dr. Wizard. I don't know.
1: Oh, my.
0: Oh, that's right.
3: Bill, Bill, Bill, Bill, Bill, Bill. Bill by the Science Guy.
0: Look how much. See, this is old school, like that version of AI songs back in the day that Meg Poo-Poo's on now. Good question. That is a fail on me. I should have known Bill Nye.
1: I know. I felt bad for you on that one because I know it's at the tip of your tongue. Yeah, Bill Nye the Science Guy officially premiered on television on September 10th, 1993. So that was my childhood.
0: Okay.
1: Yeah.
0: Nice. Okay. Very nice. Okay, let's go to this one. Yesterday we were talking about Prince, When Doves Cry and Purple Rain. It was number one on this week in 1984. Well, he wrote a lot of songs that other artists sang. Which Irish singer had a global number one hit in 1990 that Prince wrote for her that she sang? Here's the song.

0: I'm familiar with this.
1: You are familiar. Yeah. This song was on the radio constantly. It's called Nothing Compares to You. Who sings it?
0: It is, when you said Irish singer, it's with the shaved head.
1: Yes.
0: Is it Sinead O'Connor?
1: Yes, Meg! Sinead O'Connor, who famously ripped up a picture of Pope John Paul on Saturday Night Live.
0: Okay.
1: Is what I remember. I remember the bald head and doing that. Those are the two things that, well, in the song.
0: I would have never gotten it if you didn't say Irish.
1: Ah, yeah. Okay. Well, there you go.
0: Okay,
1: very
0: good.
1: Nice. You got one on the board. Let's go to question number two, please.
0: This is going to be a hard one for you, Mike.
1: Oh, well.
0: A world-famous Australian children's musical group formed in Sydney in 1991. Renowned for their vibrant preschool-friendly tunes, the group featured four guys all wearing different colors. Here's like the song that I remember so well from my childhood.
2: Yummy, fruit salad. Yummy, yummy.
0: So what is the show called, the group of these four guys?
1: I think I got this one only because...
2: Yummy, yummy, fruit salad. Yummy.
0: And they would teach you how to make a fruit salad.
1: We actually played some of their songs here on this show when we had topics like, let's talk about healthy eating, and then here's the Wiggles!
0: Oh, Mike, wow!
1: Yeah, the Wiggles got some sweet jams.
0: Yummy, yummy. I remember that as a kid.
1: Yeah, very appropriate on this Be a Kid Again day today.
0: The Wiggles. What an upset, Mike.
1: Yeah, that's upset. That's a big time surprise for me. Your next question, Meg Roberts, on Generational Joust. This classic party game features a large plastic floor mat with rows of large red, yellow, and blue green dots. And players have to place their hands and feet based on spinning a wheel.
0: Oh, Mike. This has been around for a very long time.
1: Oh, it has, yeah.
0: This is the game of Twister.
1: Yes, it is.

0: I bought one of these Twister mats for Tyler's niece and nephew.
1: Oh, it's still around?
0: Oh, yeah. And they're way too young for it. So honestly, I just ended up pulling them in it like a sled.
1: Right.
0: Instead of actually playing the game. But a lot easier when you're young and flexible,
1: well,
0: let me tell
1: you. And I wonder if it would be a good party game for an adult. Adult party when you're having a few adult beverages would be interesting to play a little Twister.
0: No, I think it wouldn't. That sounds like a hamstring injury.
1: When you talk about this game's been around a long time, it was on this date in 1969 they issued the patent for Twister.
0: Wow.
1: So it's been around since the late 60s.
0: That's incredible.
1: Yeah. All right. Nice job. Meg, you are 2 for 2. What's my next question? Final question, please.
0: Okay. This is a song that came out in 2005. And this artist had a number of songs that charted on the Billboard Hot 100. An interesting past. Spent time in jail, but then took a step back from mainstream music, shifting his focus to philanthropy in Africa, mainly renewable energy projects. Who sang this song?
2: So long.
1: It's another. This is another tip of my tongue that I'll know it. Bill Nye answer.
0: This song is called Lonely, if that's helpful.
2: Still stuck around and stayed by my side. What really hurt me is I broke your heart, baby. You were good girl.
1: I'm not gonna waste everybody's time. I don't know. What's the answer?
0: Akon.
1: Akon.
0: Yes.
1: Okay. I wouldn't have got that, but yeah. I am familiar with Akon's work. Okay, victory for Meg, but go 3 for 3 now. We're going back to the 90s, a primetime soap opera. And it was a spinoff of 90210. Following a group of young adults living in an apartment complex in West Hollywood, here is your theme song for this program. This was another must-watch TV.
0: In the 90s.
1: 90s, spinoff of 90210. It was basically like 90210, but with people 10 years older.
0: Oh.
1: More salacious drama.
0: I think I was too young to be watching this in the 90s.
1: Yeah.
0: So I am buzzing myself.
1: Laurie is watching this. It is Melrose Place.
0: That's familiar to me.
1: Melrose Place, yes.
0: Was it salacious?
1: Yeah, I got a little salacious for primetime TV in the 90s.
0: Yeah. Yeah, I'm not familiar
1: with that.
0: They
1: talked about AIDS, you know. That's the big topic. The big controversial topic was like, oh my God, this guest star has AIDS.
0: Well, maybe it was... the guest star. Maybe I was going to say maybe we're trying to make it less, taboo.
1: Well, yeah, they were. They were trying to get it out there and, like that's when like, oh my God, blah, blah, blah is going to come out as gay on this TV show or whatever. It was like such a big deal.
0: Oh my gosh. Yeah. I didn't even grow up in that world.
1: Right. It was very bizarre. Like you think back to the 90s and what was, led to where we are today,
0: for
1: really
0: sure.
1: Though. Like they would put a gay, like I think, was it Ellen, like came
0: Ellen
1: out as
0: DeGeneres,
1: gay
0: on
1: her show or something. And it was like such a massive deal. Oh my God, she's gay and she's on primetime TV.
0: I know now it's like,
1: yeah,
0: it's great.
1: There's more
0: now
1: gay people on TV than
0: absolutely,
1: anybody.
0: Absolutely, absolutely.
1: All right, there's your generational joust. Big victory for Meg, a 2-1 win. Like a soccer match. It's like the World Cup generational joust here on AM 800.
0: 6:47, let's take a look at your traffic. And, so we had some backups on EC Row, westbound, and it looks like they have opened those lanes. The construction, overnight construction, has been lifted. So, no traffic in that area. It sounds like we're hearing about no more backups in that area this morning. Megan Deloria with your traffic.
3: In the county, water main work is still underway on County Road 20 in Kingsville between Heritage Road and McCain Side Road. And County Road 42 between Lesperance Road and County Road 43 is still down to one lane. Expect delays in that area. Meanwhile, in the city, Wyandotte Street West will have lane restrictions in both directions from Sunset Avenue to Huron Church Road until the end of the day. For today only, the eastbound EC Row Expressway on-ramp from southbound Howard Avenue will be closed between 6 a.m. and 6 p.m. Jefferson Boulevard is down to one lane between the East Zero Expressway and Rhodes Drive. And Rhodes Drive will be down to one lane between Pilot and Jefferson for milling and paving work. The intersections of the East Zero Expressway and Central Avenue on and off ramps will have lane restrictions for traffic signal installation work. There will be no full road closures during this work, but drivers are asked to drive with caution in the area. This work will be done overnight daily between 9 p.m. and 6 a.m. until next week. From the AM 800 Traffic Center, I'm Megan DeLaurier.
0: Thanks so much for that, Megan. And coming up, we're gonna get your way back Windsor Essex to you. The coach house at Willistead, which you can now take a tour of. More on that up next.
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1: Do we all agree it was kind of hot yesterday?
0: Oh, it was stinky hot
1: yesterday. We got 29 or 84 yesterday, but I was out there in the sun. Steve was getting all moist in Walkerville. Like, it was crazy yesterday. But it's going to be even warmer today. Sunny, 31 or 88 today. Humidex is going to make it feel like 37. Clear tonight down to 19. And then tomorrow morning, sunny early, then a mix of sun and cloud. Very slight chance of rain in the afternoon, a high of 28 or 82. Again, the Humidex tomorrow will be about 36. Right now, it is 100% humidity. A little moist in the region, 20 or 68.

0: the newest AI song, which is supposedly from what the consulate in Iran.
1: Who they are just pummeling the U.S. with some pretty entertaining content on their social media.
0: I don't know if it's really them or not. I have my doubts, but.
1: Cheated and defeated.
0: So every time there's a Trump story with Iran, they release this video that's done with Lego characters and an AI song. And I'm like, I heard this one yesterday. I'm like, oh, Meg's going to be clubbing it up here.

0: But
1: this is a jam.
0: I know. And not only is it a jam, it's just very timely. We can rock it hard.
1: That's
0: right
1: it.
0: Now.
1: Meantime, President Trump just spoke at the NATO conference, and there has been attacks both sides. The U.S. launched several strikes on several places in Iran. Iran has fought back on U.S. interests in the Middle East. Here's Donald Trump just a few minutes ago talking about, is the ceasefire over?
2: To me, I think it's over. I don't want to deal with them anymore. They're scum. You know what scum is? They're scum. They're sick people. They're led by sick people. And they're vicious, violent people. And if they had a nuclear weapon, they'd use it. As far as I'm concerned, it's over.
1: There it is.
0: Oh, yeah, I mean...
1: Did it even start?
0: Well, I know, I know.
1: Any kind of ceasefire?
0: But it's impressive that he's ended that war, like, I don't know, 25 times.
1: That's true. They've been decimated and defeated.
0: Multiple times. So
1: yeah.
0: Kind of wild that we're still here.
1: I don't understand. Paul McDonald's up next with the news. He'll have more on that story and much more as we roll on this Wednesday at 6:56.

0: right back with another edition of Way Back Windsor Essex. And if you've visited Walkerville's iconic Willistead Manor, you know about the 36-room mansion. But just across the courtyard sits the Coach House. It was designed by Albert Kahn, completed in 1906. And this building originally housed the Walker family's horses, their carriages, their staff, and over the decades, it has evolved alongside the manor, but now it's making history on its own. The city has officially unveiled a huge expansion of the Coach House historical exhibition. So the project restored original heritage elements like the stunning flooring while opening a brand new wing. It features a huge donation of rare artifacts from the estate of the late Canadian Club archivist Art Johns. 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That's Way Back Windsor Essex. 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
0: 20 degrees in Windsor, Essex. Sunny today with a high of 31, 88 Fahrenheit. I'm Paul McDonald, AM 800 News.
10: This report is brought to you by Handy Bros. Home comfort done differently since 1959. Coming up, a very dangerous drug and more than $2 million for skills training. But first, Windsor Mayor Drew Dilkins is proposing a pay bump for city councilors for the next term of council. Dilkins says the raises could be paid for through a reduction in the mayor's salary.
11: I'm suggesting that they get an additional $5,000 each per year, which is about an 8% increase in compensation. And that would cost us about $50,000. And I'm suggesting, because we're in a zero budget year, to offset that $50,000 expense is reduce the mayor's salary by $50,000 next term as well. And it'll almost entirely wash out to be even for taxpayers.
10: A report going to council next week says Dilkins earned about $218,000 last year, while councilors made about $54,000. By comparison, London's mayor had a salary of $163,000 and councilors earned $89,000. A very dangerous drug, former OPP commissioner and CTV public safety analyst Chris Lewis told AM800's The Shift. Health officials are finding a veterinary tranquilizer in a growing number of fentanyl seizures in Ontario.
12: It's really meant for animals, first of all. Ultimately, it slows your heart rate, lowers your blood pressure. It's a tranquilizer, so it causes unconsciousness, sedation. And it's being mixed with fentanyl, which is also deadly at times. It's a very dangerous, dangerous drug.
10: Lewis says Health Canada data shows metamidine was detected in 70% of fentanyl seizures analyzed in Ontario between January and March. The Welcome Center Shelter for Women and Families recently warned the drug was showing up in fentanyl sold on the streets in Windsor. The Ontario government is giving three local organizations more than $2.2 million to expand access to apprenticeship training in Windsor, Essex. David Piccini is the Minister of Labor, Immigration, Training, and Skills Development.
13: Getting young people the hands-on experience they need is what it's all about. So for too long, they were training on old equipment. That's changing. For too long, we weren't supporting those pathways. That's changing.
10: Women's Enterprise Skills Training of Windsor is getting $1.5 million. St. Clair College will receive $640,000. And the International Association of Bridge, Structural, Ornamental, and Reinforcing Iron Workers will receive $54,000. AM 800 News Time, 7:03, sunshine today with a high of 31. A city standing committee has approved a rezoning application for a proposed residential development on land where the current CBC building sits on Riverside Drive West. A developer is proposing to build five residential towers ranging from 17 to 25 stories and a three-story townhouse block, in all more than 1,600 residential units. Development and Heritage Standing Committee member and Ward 9 Councillor Kira McKenzie calls the waterfront development exciting.
14: There is definitely complexity associated with the site, one of them being the fact that there is an historic building that the city has intention to designate the CBC building, as people most commonly know it. But when you look at that property, you realize how large that property actually is, and what they really have the opportunity to do there is something I think that can be really, really special.
10: City Council voted last month to designate the property under the Ontario Heritage Act. The developer will have to demonstrate how the identified heritage features of the building will be incorporated into the final design. Caesars Windsor's parking garage is now fully open to visitors. The six-floor structure has been undergoing years of construction, repaving flooring along with new painting and signage. Casino spokesperson Suzanne Topkins says they're thankful for the community's patience during the project.
15: The City of Windsor, too, is a partner with us for a couple weekends, opening their garage as well. Because it was an ongoing project and the garage was open throughout construction, so we did have limited parking, but we did keep it open so that there was availability throughout the project.
10: Tompkins says all floors in the parking garage are now open. Today's AM 800 News Poll question, do you agree with a proposal to reduce the mayor of Windsor's salary by $50,000 and give city councillors a $5,000 raise for the next term of council? Let us know at AM800CKLW.com. Yesterday, we asked if you are rethinking attending weddings because of the high cost of living. Of nearly 1,100 responses, 62% say no. AM 800 News Time is 7:06. 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
16: Gains in energy stocks lifted Canada's main stock index yesterday. Toronto's S&P TSX gained 60 points to 35,272. In New York, the Dow fell by 130 and the Nasdaq lost 302. In Tokyo this morning, the Nikkei dropped 1,400 points. The Hang Seng in Hong Kong gained 702. Our dollar is trading at 70.57 US. Canada says there's no basis for U.S. tariffs linked to forced labor. Ottawa telling the U.S. that recent legislation should shield Canada. The Fed's pledging to work to eliminate forced labor in supply chains. Prime Minister Mark Carney says NATO allies are stepping up their military spending. This as U.S. President Donald Trump criticizes allies for underspending. Carney says Trump is looking to shift the burden, as former President Barack Obama sought to do. And U.S. airlines are expanding premium cabins and luxury perks to attract wealthy travelers. But critics warning this widens the gap between premium and economy passengers. From the Canadian Press Business Desk, I'm Aaron Sousa.
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0: Good morning. Welcome to Wednesday here on CTV Windsor and AM 800. Mike Kaycook and Meg Robertson. Let's get to the forecast. It's going to be another steamy hot day, it looks like. There's no warnings or anything, but I'm giving my own warning that it's going to be very humid. It's a Mike Juicy warning. Mike Moist. It's an MM.
26: Oh, gross.
0: The Mike Moist?
26: Yeah. I don't like the sounds of that whatsoever.
0: Well,
26: keep going. Read
0: okay,
26: the sponsor.
0: All right. Yep. Let's get to it. Let's quit lallygagging here. 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
26: Okay. High today at 31 or 88. It's going to feel like 37 with the Humidex. Clear, sunny skies. Tonight, low of 19 or 66. Thursday, we'll see a high of 28 or 82. Small chance of showers and thunderstorms in the afternoon. Friday, high of 27 or 81 Fahrenheit. The current temperature here, it is 19 or 66.
0: Moist.

0: It's called You Should Have Believed in Me, and it's by Shirley Newman and Lynn Sarich, who are local singers.
1: Wow.
0: Both artists are rooted here in the Detroit Windsor area.
1: Very angelic like voice.
0: When it first came on, it kind of reminded me of Celine.
1: Yeah, I know. Celine.
0: Yeah.
1: So the song is a slow burn pop rock ballad featuring melodic ambient electric guitar work and layered vocal harmonies. Where'd you find this, Mike?
0: I was sent to it. Oh. I was sent it, I should say, via email from Shirley.
1: Oh, wow. Congratulations. This sounds amazing. You should have believed in me. Then you tried to say, what a beautiful voice. Oh, my God.
0: Yeah. So find it on all your favorite music services. You Should Have Believed in Me by Shirley and Lynn. Okay. Shirley Newman and Lynn Sarich. So, yeah, what a beautiful song that is. Okay, so one of our lead stories, and it's going to be our news poll today as well, is a pay hike for city councilors, but a reduction in pay for Windsor's mayor. So the money gets spread around in a different way. So there's a report, and the mayor told us about this yesterday morning. We talked to him every Tuesday here on AM 800. Here's what he had to say.
2: Look at the averages in the report, and you look at where city council is today. I think a city councilor makes around $53,000 a year today. What most people don't know is they don't get any money. Like when they're driving to your house or going to meetings, there's no mileage or expense reimbursement for city council. So what I'm saying is let's give them each another $5,000 to offset some of those expenses. And this is the year of zero. So how are we going to pay for it? I would say take $50,000 from the mayor's salary, bring that salary down closer to the average. We can deal with this almost entirely at zero with no additional cost to taxpayers. And I think that would be extremely fair.
1: I'm not going to lie. He kind of caught me off guard yesterday when he said that. And I was wondering all yesterday, last night, I was like, well, you know, why did it go up by so much? And I'm reading a story here. This is back in 2018, and Windsor City Council voted in favor of a pay increase that would keep their take-home pay steady because a federal tax benefit is gone that was starting in 2019. So at the time, back in 2018, a third of council pay was tax-free. However, starting in 2019, that was no longer the case. And the salary increases, which was council's first since 2005, intended to make sure their take-home pay stayed the same. So there was some tax situation going on back in 2019 when this conversation was happening for some context about, you know, why it did go up so substantially.
0: Okay. Now you compare it to another mayor around the province. By comparison, the mayor of Guelph made $181,000. Councillors had a salary of $68,000. So Windsor's mayor's salary is significantly higher than the average around the province.
1: It is. The mayor has the fourth highest base salary in Ontario. And even you look at a municipality like London, for example, London's mayor makes $55,000 less, and their population is larger than ours. I think it's about double the population. So I think what the mayor's proposing is a decent idea, and it's kind of always really puzzled me why our city's mayoral position is the fourth highest base salary, how that kind of worked out.
0: And see, I don't have an issue with the mayor's making over $200,000. I think the problem is the councillors don't make enough. They are very busy.
1: Me
0: but
1: too.
0: So is the mayor. And the only way you are going to attract top talent to be in these positions is to pay correctly. And I know people have a problem with it because, I only make this much and I work hard. Yeah, you do work hard. But the mayor of a city and councillors of a city this size, like, I think our councillors should be full-time.
1: Yeah, I do believe that the mayor and councillors should be paid competitively. And we know that there are so many barriers to getting, like, kind of smart, qualified people into politics and making the salaries worth it. I do think it would be beneficial. I think my issue is just like all workplaces, like, there are some councillors who are going above and beyond all the time, full out. And then there are some councillors that I feel are less effective.
0: Well, there's certainly that.
1: That's in every workplace.
0: Exactly. That's it. Let's go to the phones. And Rosanna, good morning. What do you think? Should the mayor give up a little money to give it to the counselors?
3: Yeah. You know, actually, to me, I think it's actually kind of generous that Mayor Dilkins is kind of just thinking to reduce his own pay. And it, in my opinion, I think it actually doesn't affect us taxpayers. So I would like to see it happen.
0: Anybody else think what I thought when he said that? Oh, well, he's obviously not running then.
1: Me. That's exactly what I thought.
3: I think he would be running.
1: Say that again, Rosanna.
3: I think he would be running because, I mean, this is such a big step to offer something like this. And in my opinion, I think he does a very good job. And I think maybe some of the counselors and the mayor could actually do less on the internet and maybe have better hours for themselves, like a 9 to 5, and we could actually have better council meeting time so I could go be an activist over there too.
1: Okay. All right. Yeah. We love it. Thank you so much for the call, Rosanna. Really appreciate it. Yeah. I'm not going to lie. When I heard Mayor Drew Dilkins say that, I was like, is he not running? He has not told us anything. We do not know if he's running in the next election.
0: Okay, what do you think? 519-792-2559. We are going to take your calls and texts on this. You can text us as well, again, at 519-792-2559. And, should the mayor give up? You know, that's a significant drop in salary. $50,000 is nothing to sneeze at. He's not giving up, you know, a couple, even $5,000 and spreading it around to council. That's a lot of money.
1: But that would drop him down to about $180,000, and I think that's reasonable.
0: Okay.
1: No?
0: All right. Let's go to Joe up next. Good morning, Joe. You think this is a good idea?
4: Well, it's sort of a good idea, but say the mayor does a run next year and the next mayor comes in and has to lose $58,000 off of his pay. Is he going to do that willingly or because Mayor Dilkins said, oh, well, too bad. I'm not coming here anyway. But the point I wanted to bring out was the counselors. I mean, you go to the assumption this is the only job they have. How many of the counselors have their main job and this is a secondary job to help out the city? And if you're a counselor, to begin with, to knock on your comment, Mike, I mean, these guys.

0: an extraordinary job or above means, they're still representing the city. And like over on my end for fathers, I don't know the guy, but he sure sounds like a stand-up guy. You got a question, you need to ask. So maybe put all these counselors on the grill and say, hey, what are you doing for the city? And if they're not, then maybe you take Mike's idea and say, well, maybe not your idea, but if you're not doing your job, you're fired. We'll get some other counselor who's going to do something.
1: All right. Thanks so much, Joe. Yeah, that's why elections are so important.
2: Yeah, and our voting turnout, it was horrible the last election. Hopefully it's going to be a little higher this time around. I don't think it will be. But
1: and just to clarify something else that Joe said, it sounds like this council, right? This council won't vote on it. Like,
2: that'll be the next council.
1: It's the next council, I believe.
2: Okay.
1: Yeah.
2: All right. We'll talk about this when we come back. If you have any thoughts, 519-792-2559. And let's find out what's happening on the roads. Here's Megan Deloria.
3: In the city for today only, the eastbound EC Road Expressway on ramp from southbound Howard Avenue will be closed between 6 a.m. and 6 p.m. Also wrapping up today, work will be done near the intersection of Wyandotte Street East and Dufferin Place. During this road work, the roadway will remain open and barrels and signage will be in place. Karen Avenue is still fully closed from Wyandotte Street West to Elliott Street West for road and water main work. That work is ongoing until the end of the month. And Windsor Avenue is still closed from Giles Boulevard East to Shepherd Street East for road and water main work. That work will be ongoing until mid-August. Meanwhile, in the county, lane restrictions are still in place on Front Road in LaSalle. Expect delays in that area. And Patillo Road in Lakeshore from south of County Road 22 to Richard Ruston Drive is still completely closed to traffic. From the AM 800 Traffic Center, I'm Megan Delorier.
1: All right, thanks so much for that, Megan. I just want to clear up something that I just said. So it sounds like council will vote on it, but those salary increases, if that happens, will not go into effect until the next council. And the election is in October. So council will vote on it this term, but it won't go into effect until the next council. Let's take a look at your gas prices here. 165.9 for gas. That is up 4 cents, according to Gas Wizard from yesterday. And 184.9 for diesel, up 3 cents. Coming up, our news poll question of the day, which is what we were talking about. If you've got any thoughts, comments on this, please give us a call, 519-792-2559.
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0: High of 31 or 88 Fahrenheit, sunny, clear skies today. Tonight we'll see a low of 19 or 66. Thursday, 28 or 82. We're going to start tomorrow with a mix of sun and cloud, then a small chance of showers and thunderstorm forecasted for the afternoon. Friday, high of 27 or 81. And the current temperature here, 19 or 66. That humidity is at 100%.
3: 724, and Paul McDonald joining us now. So this is our news poll today about the salaries for the mayor and councillors.
4: Look what we've started here. We've got lots of great response. Yes, we're asking the question, do you agree with a proposal to reduce the mayor of Windsor's salary by $50,000 and give city councillors a $5,000 pay raise for the next term of council? You can let us know at am800cklw.com. Now, before I came down here, took a peek in, we're close to 200 responses already. 74% say this is a good idea. Yesterday, we asked if you are rethinking attending weddings because of the high cost of living. Nearly 1,100 responses. 62% say no.
0: Okay. Yeah. So weighing in on, do you agree with the proposal to reduce the mayor of Windsor's salary by about $50,000? This is something that Mayor Drew Dokins kind of pitched on our show yesterday. Richie is calling in. Good morning, Richie. Your thoughts on this?
5: Good morning. I have an idle thought. Why don't we just go back to democracy and allow the councillors vote to count, and then the citizens of Windsor wouldn't have a problem paying the councillors.
3: Okay, so Richie, you're talking about the strong mayor powers that were brought in a couple of years ago. We do have those in Windsor, and they do kind of restrict the ability to control certain decisions, mm-hmm. but they don't really remove councillors' core role, right? Like, they still can get a say in things.
5: Yeah, but if it comes down to the end of it and Drew doesn't like it, he vetoes it. So what kind of democracy is that?
0: Yeah.
4: Council can, by a two-thirds majority, override the strong mayor powers. You need two-thirds of council, which I think with 10 councillors, it's got to be around seven.
5: The old democracy, it was plus one.
4: Right, yeah.
5: That's the way democracies always work
3: sure.
5: in this city.
3: Okay. Thanks, Richie. It's an interesting thought in the strong mayor powers. I think, one, the name is horrible, and I think it just keeps people's ears up that it sounds kind of dictatorish. But the thing is also, like, the democracy is voting for the mayor and the councillors. The democracy is not set in the system that you have in a city council or whatever, that it has to be a majority of council. Like, I think the mayor should have special powers.
0: I completely disagree with you.
3: You're the mayor. You're the top dog. You are the guy who's there every day, full-time employee. Councillors aren't in there every single day. They have their jobs on the side. They got other things they got to do. I think if you're the mayor, you should have a few more powers than council, but council should have checks and balances.
4: Sure.
3: I know no problem with strong mayor powers.
0: I say then restructure council, because then what is the point of electing somebody for your ward to represent you, to represent your ward, if your vote isn't going to be counted? I think the strong mayor powers are wild, and they've been wildly unpopular in every other municipality here in Essex County. We see that across the province. And I'm still wondering why they are still used, to be honest, because they haven't been all that popular. And even councillors here, I can't.
4: And let's remember,
0: this
4: was brought in. The strong mayor powers were brought in just three large cities. I believe it was Toronto, Ottawa, and London, maybe, or Hamilton. And this had to do with housing. It had nothing to do with
0: regular,
4: you know, hiring and firing,
0: yeah,
4: and doing all those
3: to make
4: other
3: faster
4: things.
3: Decisions on,
4: right,
3: infrastructure,
4: yeah,
3: affordable housing, so we can get this going.
4: Yeah.
0: Well, then, I don't know. Go down to five counselors, pay them more, or restructure, because I can't imagine being a counselor and you are voting on something on behalf of your constituents, and it's like, well, No, I don't think that vote's going to count because, okay, somebody wants to go another way.
3: Well, that's a whole nother
0: debate. That's a
3: debate
0: whole nother debate
3: that Richie brought to the
0: okay,
3: table.
0: Okay, okay.
3: All right, we can do that again another day. 7:28, we got Paul McDonald with news up next. Ceasefire with Iran, is it over? Donald Trump thinks so. And when we come back, we're going to take a look at the forecast. It is a hot one out there. And do we live in a trash city?
0: No, don't say that.
3: Are we a bunch of trash?
0: No.
3: We'll explain up next on AM 800.
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4: 21 degrees in Windsor, Essex. Lots of sunshine today with a high of 31, 88 Fahrenheit. I'm Paul McDonald, AM 800 News. This report is brought to you by Guaranteed A-Fine Furniture, Tecumseh Road at Paulette in Windsor, and gfurniture.ca. Coming up, a pay raise proposed for city councillors and rezoning approved for a proposed waterfront development. But first, health officials are finding a veterinary tranquilizer in a growing number of fentanyl seizures across Ontario. Former OPP Commissioner and CTV Public Safety Analyst Chris Lewis says Health Canada data shows methamphetamine was detected in 70% of fentanyl seizures analyzed between January and March. Lewis told AM800's The Shift, organized crime groups are bringing the drug into the illicit market, often mixing it with fentanyl to increase volume and profits.
17: Because it's not illegal to possess, but it's not legal for human sales to humans, it can be obtained for veterinarians, whether it's stolen or somehow or another purchased through some illegal conduit from the veterinary world.
4: The Welcome Center's Shelter for Women and Families recently warned that methamphetamine is showing up in fentanyl sold on the streets in Windsor. Lewis calls that a very dangerous drug. A pay hike for city councilors and a reduction in pay for Windsor's mayor. A report goes to Windsor City Council Monday proposing a $5,000 increase for councillors, paid for by a $50,000 reduction in the mayor's annual salary. Mayor Drew Dilkin says this would be for the next term of council.
7: It's very customary that this council would choose the compensation for the next council. A council never really sets its own compensation. And so this is forward-looking for the next term of city council. And a big reason we do this is to make sure that those who are considering running understand what the compensation is, that they're not doing this for free, and that here's what you get for the service that you provide.
4: The report says Mayor Dilkins earned about $218,000 last year, while councillors made about $54,000. By comparison, the mayor of Guelph made $181,000 and councillors had a salary of $68,000. A boost to apprenticeship training in Windsor Essex. The province is giving three local organizations more than $2.2 million to expand access and upgrade equipment. Labor, Immigration, Training, and Skills Development Minister David Piccini says St. Clair College will receive money to assist youth and other underrepresented groups for careers in tool and die making.
16: Over $600,000 to St. Clair College through their pre-apprenticeship training program, which will help with tool and die making, and an apprenticeship capital grant to upgrade machinery and equipment. And that grant really makes sure that our youth are training on the most modern equipment possible.
4: West Women's Enterprise Skills Training of Windsor will receive more than $1.5 million, and the International Association of Bridge, Structural, Ornamental, and Reinforcing Ironworkers will give $54,000. AM 800 News Time is 7:34, sunny for today, the high of 31. A major waterfront development in Windsor has cleared another hurdle. The Development and Heritage Standing Committee has approved a rezoning application for land on Riverside Drive West, where the current CBC building sits. A developer is proposing to build five residential towers ranging from 17 to 25 stories and a three-story townhouse block. In all, more than 1,600 residential units. Ward 9 Councillor and committee member Kira McKenzie says it's important to protect heritage assets of that building.
18: There will be conversations with the developer through that process. I think that acknowledging the complexity of the site and what they're trying to achieve, there are ways that you can protect the historic and heritage assets on any property while at the same time allowing for development to be able to go forward.
4: Last month, City Council voted to designate the building, once home to CKLW Radio and TV, under the Ontario Heritage Act. In sports, another OHL season just around the corner. The Windsor Spitfires will open their 2026 preseason schedule at home against the Sioux Greyhounds August 30th. The Spits will play back-to-back games against the Flint Firebirds September 11th in Leamington and September 12th in LaSalle. The regular season begins September 18th in London against longtime rival, the Knights. The AM 800 News poll question, do you agree with the proposal to reduce the mayor of Windsor's salary by $50,000 and give city councillors a $5,000 raise for the next term of council? Let us know at AM800CKLW.com. Yesterday, we asked if you are rethinking attending weddings because of the high cost of living. Of nearly 1,100 responses, 62% say no. AM 800 News Time is 7:36. 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
19: Canada's multi-billion dollar submarine deal with German defense manufacturer TKMS is among billions in military purchases being showcased at the NATO's Leaders Summit in Turkey. The federal government will invest up to $400 million in tech resources processing operations in southern BC to shore up mineral supplies for the defense and green energy sectors. And Rogers Sports and Media is shutting down six radio stations across four Canadian cities, including including at Sportsnet 650 radio station in Vancouver and Sportsnet 960 in Calgary. Taking a look at the markets, the S&P TSX Composite Index was up 60 points in New York. The Dow Jones Industrial Average was down just under 131 points. The Canadian dollar traded for 70.43 cents U.S. compared with 70.33 on Monday. The August crude oil contract was up $1.89 U.S. at $70.44 per barrel, and the August gold contract was down $10.10 U.S. to $4,157 an ounce. From the Canadian Press Business Desk, I'm Don Mitchell.
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3: Sunshine today and warm, 31 or 88. Humidex will make it feel like 37 today or 99. Clear tonight down to 19. Sunny early in the morning, mix of sun and cloud. And a chance of rain in the afternoon, very slight chance, 28 or 82. Humidex tomorrow about the same, about 36 or so. Right now, we got 100% humidity. The Humidex already at 28 or 82. The real temperature is 21 or 70.

0: I think this one we played at Meg's wedding.
1: I love this song.
2: She was singing it in the hallway. That's why I played it.
0: Oh, is that right? Why was this in your brain?
1: I was singing this in the hallway. I don't even remember doing that.
2: You walked out of the studio singing Ring My Bell. I'm like, okay, I got a song.
1: I didn't even know I was doing that. Anita Ward. I love this song. Like, this is my music.
0: Yeah. Okay. Very nice. 740 here on AM 800. Next half hour, we're going to talk about Be a Kid Day. Again Day today. And we're going to ask you, if you were a kid again today, we're going to talk like, I don't know, 10, 11, 12 years old. What would your day entail? So we'll do that coming up in the 8 o'clock hour. Right now, though, I saw this post on Reddit. And it said, this is from a few days ago, trying to pick up trash where around Windsor do you think needs trash pickup? I'll take suggestions, but preferably naturey areas. Is that a word? Naturey?
1: I don't think so.
0: I like it, though. I know what you mean. Like Malden, Little River Corridor, places like that. Thank you. So somebody posted this, and I guess they're going to go out and do the business. And then people were saying, this place needs to be cleaned up. This area needs to be cleaned up. Are we living in a trashy city? Like, is there a lot of litter out there compared to other cities? And what are the areas that someone like this, or that you would tell 311 or your counselor, like, listen, we got a huge litter problem in this area. Something needs to be done. It looks horrible. 519-792-2559. And do you clean up trash when you see it?
1: I don't think we're a trashy city. And I don't know. I feel like we've traveled to a lot of cities. I've lived in a lot of different cities. Don't get me wrong. There are some problem areas. There definitely are some areas of Windsor that you're like, this could look nicer for sure. But I wouldn't call Windsor overall a trashy city.
0: Okay.
1: I don't know.
0: How do people feel? I don't think it is either. I don't think it's overly trashy. I think maybe right now it may not look its best with those windstorms
1: sure.
0: we had. There's
1: yep.
0: probably a lot of debris still out there. But, you know, you talk about some of the hot spots, though, and there are areas. Every city has them. And, you know, even in the spring, too, the city will go out on EC Row and clean up after the spring. The snow melts and all that stuff. I think downtown, like the Glengarry area, there's a lot of stuff down there that needs to be cleaned up. I mean, there's a whole range of issues in that neighborhood, but there is a lot of criticism from residents that I've seen online because of high pedestrian traffic and issues with the open style public trash bins, and the garbage often like goes in a trash bin, but then the wind will blow it out.
1: Yeah.
0: Or people don't care and they just throw it around. So what area do you think needs to be cleaned up, and do you clean up trash when you see it?
1: Ugh, I can't even. I
0: don't want to touch it. That's why I don't.
1: Yeah.
0: If it's in my own neighborhood and I have like some kind of way of, like sometimes I'll even say, okay, well, we're taking the dog for a walk or something. I'll bring a little trash bag with me or something in my own neighborhood, but I don't want to touch debris from other neighborhoods. I don't know what it is.
1: I would like to say I pick up lots of trash, but that would just be straight lying. So I definitely could do my part a little bit more. Yeah, I think like sometimes down by the river in some of the parking lots, and I think you're right, it's from the blowing trash. Sometimes I notice along the fencing, it can get a little nasty. And what was the South Cameron Boulevard? Now, I haven't driven that in a very long time, but I know there used to be a lot of dumping. I think it's on South Cameron Boulevard, you know, right off of Dougal there.
0: Right.
1: There's a lot of industrial businesses in that location.
0: Yeah, whenever you get industry, even retail spots, you know, like you look around some of the major retail hubs like Devonshire Mall and the Walker Road corridor where a lot of trash piles up for some reason. They say bus stops are frequently singled out by residents here as a place where a lot of litter will take place, like they even have a garbage bin there, but things get blown out or it overflows or, you know, whatever, and it's not emptied fast enough.
1: Yes.
0: So then the trash kind of blows around.
1: Another message here saying, check out the fence line all around Chrysler. Lots of garbage there. Another message from Ralphie saying, we are the septic tank of Ontario.
0: Okay, bye. So he thinks that we're beyond trashy.
1: I don't think we are at all.
0: We're a septic tank.
1: I do not feel that way. And like I said, I've lived in a lot of other cities. And I know Windsor has its issues. I'm not denying those. But I don't think we're a septic tank. What the
0: heck? Sweet teeth clenched phrase.
1: Well, you know, we do have issues. Like, and some...
0: Well,
1: some of them are
0: does.
1: Larger than others, but I don't know. I love Windsor.
0: Okay.
1: I love living
0: here.
1: Well,
0: if you do see trash, one, I mean, you could always get a group of in the neighborhood and go pick it up. Maybe it's something you want to do with, like, the neighborhood kids. They like to help out with stuff like that. Hey, kids, here's a trash bin and a set of gloves. Yeah. Let's go pick up some garbage. Don't pick anything up sharp.
1: Okay, here's a good one, because I have noticed this. Good morning, Mike and Meg. If you want to see a lot of trash, take the VIA train into Windsor. I think it's disgusting and embarrassing that people coming into Windsor see the amount of trash along the tracks.
0: Interesting. Yes. Okay. Joe, good morning. Your neighbor is guilty of trashy.
3: Oh.
0: Joe! Joe!
1: Hey, Joe!
3: Hi. How are you guys?
0: Sounds like there's some shenanigans going on in the background.
3: My wife's excited because she's just been watching your show.
0: Oh, good. Oh. What's her name?
3: Carla.
0: Hey, Carla. Good morning. Thanks for watching us on CTV Windsor or YouTube. So, Joe, you want to go neighbor on neighbor crime. What's happening there?
3: Well, I have the neighborhood. We're in the Erie area, Walkerville.
1: Okay.
3: And I have a neighbor. Actually, we've called on him 6 years in a row. If you actually download his address, his weeds are, he has a chain link fence around it. He has weeds 3 or 4 feet over the fence.
0: So you call 311?
3: 311, and you know, they go in there and they go, well, he's cutting his grass. Goes, well, your bylaw says that the weeds have to be removed.
0: Right.
3: And they said, that's the minimum standard. Goes, well, you're not even listening, doing what your bylaw says. And then they're complaining every time that we call. Goes, yeah, we have other places. Well, if you did this one right, or everyone right, you wouldn't have all this backlog. Maybe you'd have time to do some other important things.
1: Sure, yeah. So does he leave trash or something out?
0: Or is it mostly the weeds?
3: Garbage. He kicks to the curb like a lot of people throw, like their McDonald's bags or pop bottles, beer bottles.
0: Sounds like he's a bit of white trash, Joe.
3: Pardon?
0: It sounds like he's a bit of white trash.
3: I can't
0: say that.
1: Okay. All right, Joe, thank you so much for the call. Let's wrap that one up because you made it tough, Mike.
0: Well, I'm just saying the biggest piece of trash in that neighborhood sounds like his neighbor.
1: Okay. Well, anybody else? Where are some of the big areas in Windsor that you are noticing trash? Here's a message thing. I see a lot of people throwing garbage out of their car windows.
0: Yeah,
1: I think that is disgusting.
0: I feel guilty even when I'm driving on like a more of a high, like EC row or something. I have my windows down and like a paper flies out or a napkin or something. I'm like, I want to stop traffic and go find
1: no.
0: it.
1: Somebody here is saying, how about the stoplights at the off ramps of the expressway? That's where Vince is noticing some garbage. Someone's saying people are lazy, dump off furniture around Dougal area. They have no respect. People have caught them and made them put it back in their vehicle, making them go to the dump. I never understand that. Is it because you have to pay when you go to the dump?
0: You do, yes. You get a certain amount free, like it goes on weight. So you drive onto the scale, boom, boom. And
1: yeah,
0: then they
1: yeah.
0: say, what do you got there? We got some garbage. All right, go ahead.
1: So what's like a couch cost?
0: I no idea.
1: Yeah.
0: I have no idea what it costs, but it goes by the poundage or kilograms or
1: sure.
0: whatever. You
1: yep.
0: go on the scale, then when you leave, you go on the scale again, and they weigh you, and they figure it out, and then they say, you owe us $8. And maybe that's an issue. I don't know. Because, like, some people are like, oh, I'm not going to pay another $25 to dump at the Solid Waste Authority. I'm just going to throw this in a field,
1: yeah.
0: and that's no good either. Like, try to, you know, and if you do have, like, some kind of couch that's in fairly good shape, you could always donate it.
1: Another message here saying, how about the overpaid city employees get out there and get picking up the garbage or
0: oh.
1: do... Or do they say, not my job? I want to put it on the record. I think the city employees do an amazing job.
0: I think so, too. Parks and Rec does a great job.
1: Absolutely. Look at our beautiful flower beds, Jackson Park, the riverfront. They are hustling. And so I think it's our responsibility. We live here. It's our community. We have a responsibility to take care of it.
0: Producer Steve, how much are we paying at the dump?
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1: No.
0: Okay.
1: So don't dump it on the side of the road.
0: No.
1: Just pay your $7 and get out of there.
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0: 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Hey, exciting news, exciting stuff is coming up Friday over at Performance Ford as they are going to have an NFL star from our area there on Friday. Theo Johnson of the New York Football Giants, the tight end who went to Holy Names, is from Windsor. He is going to be in town over at Performance Ford. You can meet him, get some autographs at Performance Ford 4 till 6 on Friday. So you can snap a photo. Going to be a great afternoon with one of the top rising tight ends in the National Football League. Also, his brother Dom is going to be there from Spark Camp. And you can learn more about football camp and making its impact across North America. So Performance Ford at Cabana and Provincial. And you can stop by there this Friday and see Theo, who is getting ready to go to camp. He'll be in camp with the New York Giants, so I guess he's spending some time at home and over at Performance Ford before he goes to camp with the Giants. So that's this Friday, Performance Ford. More info on their Facebook page at Performance Ford ON on Facebook.
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0: All right, going to be a hot day out there, so lots of water, lots of breaks. Find the shade. Sunny today, 31 or 88. The Humidex will make it feel like 37 or 99. Clear tonight, down to 19. Tomorrow, sunny early in the morning. Then a mix of sun and cloud. 30% chance of rain in the afternoon, so very slight chance, 28 or 82. I think, I feel like we're still drying out from the weekend. Like everything still seems kind of juicy in my yard yesterday.
1: I think we are. We got a lot of rain, obviously.
0: Well, and it's very humid. We have 100% humidity right now. The dew point is at 20.5, which I have no idea what that means. And the temperature is 21 or 70.
14: Birthday.
1: 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We are celebrating a belated birthday today. Moza Orpana is 8 years old. Happy birthday. Hope you had a great day yesterday. Celebrating today, Kelly Christine Palmer is 46. Happy 77th birthday to Paul Larsh. Paul Beneteau is 70, the big 7-0. And
0: I believe Paul is a P1 listener of this program.
1: Oh, well, I hope he's listening to us right now for
0: Absolutely.
1: His big birthday shout-out. Happy 63rd to Joanne Bass. Happy birthday to Diahan Karapem. Do you think I got that? Diahan Karapam. Very nice. Happy birthday.
0: Close enough.
1: Happy birthday to Kimberly Brush. Happy 54th birthday to Tracy Bondi. Happy 16th to Quinn Mills. Happy 12th to Myla McCoy. And happy 42nd birthday to Kurt Sove.
0: Woo! All right, very nice. Other birthdays today. How about this one? We are going across seas to the Middle East. Noor Khalib Bulbul is 28 years old today. He lives in Jordan.
1: What?
0: And he listens to us every single day.
1: Noor, thank you.
0: Steve, what time is it in Jordan right now? Are we like an afternoon show, I would assume, in Jordan? I believe they're about, I'll go about 7-8 hours ahead.
2: 2:55 p.m.
0: 2:55. Noor, I hope you're having a great afternoon.
1: Wow.
0: Lorraine Robson is 34. John Roy is 70. We have Carol DeHunt celebrating a birthday. Reed Rosatani is 23 years old today. Vince Gemmis, 63.
1: Vince Gemmis, happy birthday, my neighbor.
0: Woo. Oh, yeah?
1: Yeah. If I have the right Vince here.
0: Well, how
1: I
0: many
1: never know.
0: Vince Gemmises or Gemmises can there be?
1: I just know one.
0: Then he's the only one in my heart. Ryan Palmer is 33. We have Nicole Pilatic, who is 49. Nicole Deschamps is 49. We have Stephanie Ann Santos, 49. We're on a roll with 49s. That's the Bernie. Name your favorite Bernie. I'll go Smilovitz is 70, and Jake Deneau is 70.
1: Okay, I'm missing birthdays here. Oakland O'Connor, born yesterday to Michael and Michaela O'Connor. So congratulations to the parents. Day one in this world. Congratulations.
0: Wow.
1: And
0: big day.
1: This is kind of cool. Harold Menageni from Tecumseh is turning 100 years old today. He's a former Windsor Spitfire from 1945.
0: Wow, that's awesome.
1: Harold, I wonder if he can still whip around on them skates.
0: I bet you he could too. He has one more shift left in him.
1: Yeah, that's what I'm thinking. Happy anniversary to Larry and Joyce Rive. They're celebrating their 33rd anniversary today. Whew, there we go.
0: Noor is a girl's name, just FYI. I think you said he. Oh, okay. Well, you know, I didn't. Noor, I know a female who is a Noor. I know a male who is a Noor. Whatever a Noor is in Jordan is 28 years old.
1: Wow.
0: Happy birthday.
1: They should call in. Talk to us.
0: Yeah, tell us what's happening in Jordan this morning. Be our Middle Eastern correspondent, Noor.
1: I like it. Okay.
0: All right. 7:57, up next hour. We're going to have a little fun. We're kind of serious this morning. And we're going to talk about Be a Kid Again Day. And if today we put you in a time machine, Meg. On a beautiful day off summer vacation day in July, a hot day. This is today, but you're 10, 11, or 12 years old and that. What are you doing today?
1: Okay.
0: What are you doing?
1: What's your prime day as a 12-year-old?
0: We'll get to that up next on AM 800.
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0: Twenty-one degrees in Windsor, Essex, a sunny day on the way with a high of 31, 88 Fahrenheit. I'm Paul McDonald, AM 800 News. This report is brought to you by Provincial Chrysler, the city's only full-line Stellantis dealer, 1001 Provincial Road, Windsor. Coming up, rising concerns for a dangerous drug and a proposed waterfront development clears another hurdle. But first, Windsor Mayor Drew Dilkins thinks city councilors deserve a pay raise. He's proposing reducing the mayor's salary by $50,000 and giving each councilor a $5,000 increase starting with the next term of council.
22: City of Windsor councilors make about $53,000 a year. There's no tax-free allowance. There's no real expense reimbursement. So that's just their compensation. And they drive around a lot. They're going to constituents' house every single day. They're driving in between meetings. They're very, very busy folks. Yet they get no ability to submit expenses and have a reimbursement for mileage or things like that.
0: A report going to council next week says Dilkins' salary in 2025 was $218,000. By comparison, London's mayor made $163,000, while councillors earned $89,000. A veterinary tranquilizer found in the illegal drug supply in Windsor, Essex, is being tied to a provincial-wide trend. The Welcome Center Shelter for Women and Families recently warned that methamphetamine is showing up in fentanyl sold on the streets. Former OPP Commissioner and CTV Public Safety Analyst Chris Lewis told AM 800's The Ship xylazine is also being found in the illicit drug supply.
23: It's exactly the same as a veterinary drug that's being cut in with fentanyl, and people are dying from it. So between these two chemicals alone, a number of deaths are occurring in Ontario and obviously in the Windsor area.
0: Lewis says organized crime groups are bringing the drugs to the illicit market, often mixing it with fentanyl to increase volume and profits. He adds Health Canada data shows methamphetamine was detected in 70% of fentanyl seizures analyzed in Ontario between January and March. A rezoning application for a large residential development on Windsor's waterfront has been approved by a city standing committee. A developer wants to build five residential towers ranging from 17 to 25 stories and a three-story townhouse block on land where the current CBC building sits on Riverside Drive West. Ward 9 Councillor Kieran McKenzie is a member of the Development and Heritage Standing Committee.
24: There's also the site is large enough for there to be green space built into it. So it really does look like it has the potential to be an incredibly beautiful site with something that's unique from an architectural perspective in terms of new modern build. But at the same time, let's look at that CBC building, recognize the history and heritage of that building, and work towards being able to integrate that into this design.
0: Last month, City Council voted to designate the building, once home to CKLW Radio and TV, under the Ontario Heritage Act. AM 800 News time is 8:03. Sunshine today with a high of 31. The price of Brent crude oil, the international standard, spiked over 5% after Donald Trump said the ceasefire with Iran is over. The U.S. military struck over 80 locations in Iran overnight and says it remains prepared to hold Iran accountable when the ceasefire agreement is not adhered to. The U.S. says its strikes were in response to Iranian attacks on three ships in the Strait of Hormuz. The ships appeared to not be using the route ordered by Iran. Iran retaliated, striking where U.S. forces are in Kuwait and Bahrain. After years of construction, the parking garage at Caesars Windsor is now fully open to visitors.
3: casino spokesperson Suzanne Tompkins says a lot of work was done over on the six-floor structure.
4: We've had some repaved flooring, some new painting, new directional signage. We're really excited that this project has now come to an end, and we want to thank our guests and the whole community for their continued patience and understanding throughout this process.
3: During construction, the City of Windsor offered free parking at one of its garages at the corner of Chatham and Goyo Streets on busy weekends at the casino. A community get-together in downtown Windsor. It's the annual Sally Fest at the Salvation Army Windsor Center of Hope on Church Street. Executive Director Jason Linton says several community partners will be there.
5: We've actually developed some really good partnerships with them. So, for example, Humane Society, since we've got into the business of bringing pets into the shelter, we have to have good connections in the community with service providers who can assist us with that. And Humane Society has really been on board from the beginning with that. So very thankful to them and all of our other partners who are going to be attending.
3: Linton says there will be food, live music, outdoor games, and children's activities. It starts today at 5 and is sponsored by Rotary Club of Windsor 1918. The Amy Hedberg News Poll question, do you agree with a proposal to reduce the mayor of Windsor's salary by $50,000 and give city councillors a $5,000 raise for the next term of council? Let us know at am800cklw.com. Yesterday we asked if you are rethinking attending weddings because of the high cost of living. Of nearly 1,100 responses, 62% say no. AM 800 News Time is 8:06. Let's update the markets now, brought to you by Volkswagen of Windsor, a member of the Revenberg Automotive Family, 9,700 Tecumseh Roadies.
6: Gains in energy stocks lifted Canada's main stock index yesterday. Toronto's S&P TSX gained 60 points to 35,272. In New York, the Dow fell by 130 and the Nasdaq lost 302. In Tokyo this morning, the Nikkei dropped 1,400 points. The Hang Seng in Hong Kong gained 702. Our dollar is trading at 70.57 U.S. Canada says there's no basis for U.S. tariffs linked to forced labor. Ottawa telling the U.S. that recent legislation should shield Canada. The Fed's pledging to work to eliminate forced labor in supply chains. Prime Minister Mark Carney says NATO allies are stepping up their military spending. This as U.S. President Donald Trump criticizes allies for underspending. Carney says Trump is looking to shift the burden, as former President Barack Obama sought to do. And U.S. airlines are expanding premium cabins and luxury perks to attract wealthy travelers. But critics warning this widens the gap between premium and economy passengers. From the Canadian Press Business Desk, I'm Aaron Sousa.
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0: Windsor, good morning, everyone. 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
1: Okay, we're going to see a high today of 31 or 88. Nice, clear, sunny skies. It's going to feel like 37 with the Humidex today. Tonight, low of 19 or 66. And tomorrow, Thursday, they're calling for a high of 28 or 82. Mix of sun and cloud in the morning and a small chance of showers and thunderstorms in the afternoon. The current temperature right now, it is 23 out there already. That is 73 Fahrenheit.

0: one. This is the theme to the cartoon version of Teenage Mutant Ninja Turtles we used to watch when we were kids.
1: Was this your show?
0: One of them. Not one of my favorites. I had other ones on my list, but we're playing these, and if you have any requests for, like, your favorite cartoon theme when you were a kid, or something that stands out, maybe a TV commercial, 519-792-2559. But the main thing we want to know today, Meg, is that it's Be a Kid Again Today. If you were a kid on this July 8th, you're not in school, what are you doing today? What does the day entail for you if you go back and you could be a kid one more day? You're like 10, 11 years old, 12 years old. What are you doing?
1: Not paying bills.
0: Not paying bills.
1: You know, this is...
0: I want to know, like, the fun things you would want to do today if you were a kid.
1: It sounds so sad. I'm having a hard time remembering what I did as a kid. I don't know why. It feels like a long time ago, but I probably...
0: It was now.
1: Yeah, it was. My perfect day, maybe, if I was, 11-year-old Meg, wake up. Pancakes, chocolate chips, extra syrup.
0: Oh, that sounds solid. It doesn't seem like Phil
1: pancakes.
0: And Lori would be making those, though.
1: No. We, on special occasions,
0: okay.
1: They would.
0: All right.
1: I probably would have loved to, like, go to the Harrow Fair. I would have liked to go and probably do something with my sister, my mom, and my dad. Friends come over to swim. And you know when you're, like, eating chips, but you're in the pool, in and out?
0: Yes.
1: I would have eaten a ton of popsicles, and then I would have had A1 Chinese food for dinner. If anybody is from Essex, you know exactly what I'm talking about. And then a little movie, a little popcorn movie night. I don't know why my whole day revolved around eating, but that's all I can remember.
0: Nothing wrong with that. Nothing wrong with that. Okay, here's my day if I had a chance. And we'd like to hear from you, 519-792-2559. If you were 10, 11, 12 years old today, what's your day look like? Me, I'm waking up, I'm having a bowl of Frosted Flakes, and then I'm watching cartoons with my Frosted Flakes, probably some Transformers, some He-Man, stuff like that. And then maybe some Price is Right before I start heading out on the bikes, meeting friends. We go to Glenwood, and we're going to play Strikeout there.
1: Oh.
0: And if you hit it over the fence at Glenwood into the Massey track field, that's a home run. If you put it past the path, that's a double. And then we're going to ride some bikes over to Max Milk and buy some baseball cards. And some slushies and some Dino dinosaur eggs. Then we're going to bike it back to my parents' house, and we're going to do a little swimming out there. Mom's going to make some hot dogs and hamburgers on the barbecue. And then later that night, I'm going to snuggle in and watch the Tigers on TV with some chips and pop. And then maybe watch a movie, maybe Karate Kid or something like that. And then we'll play a little Nintendo Super Mario and then call it a day.
1: Oh, my. Wow.
0: That's
1: almost like
0: my day.
1: It's almost like you live back in that time still.
0: Oh, yes. It sounds very similar. Let's go to Madeline joining us. P1 Madeline, good morning.
2: I lived at the Peerless Ice Cream Parkwood and Tecumseh Road. Milkshake, 25 cents.
0: Oh, that's nice. A deal, Madeline. Yeah. What flavor milkshake?
2: Oh, vanilla only.
0: Okay. A little old school for Madeline. My milkshake brings all the boys to the yard. Madeline this morning.
1: Somebody here saying, hi, Mike and Meg. My dream summer day as a 12-year-old was this. Leaving home from morning until supper time on my bike, riding down our county road, collecting pop bottles and using that money to buy an ice cream cone, pop, or candy. We got 2 cents for each bottle. Those were the days. That's from P1 Cheryl this morning.
0: That's
1: texting
0: a solid
1: in.
0: Day. How about Tina and Harrow? Water gun hose fights. My mom would chase us around the hose or the house with a hose, try to squirt us. We would even try to hide in her car, and she would open the car door and get us anyway.
1: Oh, your mom sounds like she rocks.
0: No kidding.
1: Another message here saying I would be having a tea party with my dolls and watching the Flintstones.
0: Oh, that sounds quite lovely.
1: Yeah.
0: What would you do if you're a kid right now, today? We're making you go back in the time machine to about 10 or 11 years old. What are you doing today? 519-792-2559. Yeah, just, you know what? It's the riding bikes and having that independence of not coming home even if you want until the streetlights are on. And we rode our bikes everywhere. We went to Max Milk. We got baseball cards. It was 35 cents for 7 cards in a pack plus an awful hard piece of gum. We would drive to Mark Park. We weren't allowed to go there because it was dangerous. Teenagers were there. We'd go down into Grand Mare's Ditch. We'd ride our bikes, and then we'd leave them on the path, and then we'd go down the slope, hop the fence into the ditch, and then hop the ditch and just walk along the ditch.
1: See, living in the county, we didn't bike a whole lot. There wasn't nowhere to go.
0: Nowhere to go.
1: Yeah, there's nowhere to go. Okay. I didn't do a whole lot of biking as a kid.
0: All right, we got her again. P1,
1: Smoker Sally.
3: Good morning.
1: Good morning. What's your favorite memory?
3: For it. Well, I'm telling you, I'm from up north, as you know. So my favorite day would be as a 10, 11-year-old. I lived on the lake. My dad bought me a portable record player. I would get all us kids together, us friends, about 12 or 15 of us, go to the beach, crank the tunes on my portable radio, and we would stay there from 8 in the morning until midnight.
1: Yeah. Oh, that sounds
0: the
1: amazing.
0: The best, right? What were you playing on that? What song would be your memory,
3: Sally?
0: My very first
3: vinyl that I bought was Deep Purple Machine Head.
0: Oh.
3: Highway Star was my favorite song.
0: There you go.
1: Smoker
0: Sally on the beach. P1 Sally Shall. Good morning.
4: Yes, hello. Good morning. I would like to file the fact that the greatest cartoon theme song ever is the Mr. T cartoon.
1: Oh, we got it right here for you, Shall.
0: I remember Mr. T. Mr. T had cereal, too. There were little teas, sugary teas in a
1: really?
0: Bowl. Yeah, you could buy them. Mr. T was huge in the 80s. He was on the A-Team, but then they turned him into, like, you know, he was in Rocky. He was in he was in WrestleMania. So there you go.
1: Very
0: little
1: nice.
0: Mr. T this morning. Let's go to Brenda. Good morning. What's your day entail today on Today You Are a Kid Day?
5: This is way back. This is pen and candy time. We'd save up our allowance. My parents would leave the cereal boxes on the table, the little ones where you could cut open and put the milk in.
1: Oh,
0: yeah.
1: Yes.
0: I love those. We used to buy those when we went on vacation all
1: yeah.
0: the time.
1: Yeah.
5: Yes. And then we'd have that ready. They knew as long as we were back by streetlight, it was okay.
0: Yeah.
5: We had forts. We'd go get pen and candy, come home, shower, get ready, and watch Pink Panther, Three Stooges, and the Disney movie.
0: Larry, Curly, and Moe.
1: Very nice.
0: Yeah,
1: I love this.
0: Yeah, getting your jammies, eh? Wasn't that the best? You'd have like a bath or a shower and then getting your pajamas after dinner or something and then hang out.
1: So good. Yeah, my mom, she, every single night we had a shower and she always wanted us in clean pajamas, clean sheets. Another message here we got about somebody getting up, have breakfast, ride my bike over to my friend's house, climb the big willow tree in her backyard. Wasn't that fun? Like making forts, climbing trees. I remember making like potions with mud and leaves. Leaves and debris and
0: the best.
1: Yeah.
0: Yeah, we had like a hollowed out area in our evergreens in our backyard, and that was our fort. We had like a old carpet in there.

0: gross.
1: Another one, bike riding to Mitchell Park and spending the day on the jungle gym, swinging away.
0: Oh, very nice.
1: Sounds pretty good. All right, more of Be a Kid. Today you are a kid. We are bringing you back to being 10, 11, and 12. How are you spending your summer day? 519-792-2559. And your favorite cartoon theme song. What is it? Let's get to traffic now. Here's Megan DeLaurier.
2: In the city for today only, the eastbound ECR Expressway on-ramp from southbound Howard Avenue will be closed between 6 a.m. and 6 p.m. Also wrapping up today, work will be done near the intersection of Wyandotte Street East and Dufferin Place. During this road work, the roadway will remain open and barrels and signage will be in place. Karen Avenue is still fully closed from Wyandotte Street West to Elliott Street West for road and water main work. That work is ongoing until the end of the month. And Windsor Avenue is still closed from Giles Boulevard East to Shepherd Street East for road and water main work. That work will be ongoing until mid-August. Meanwhile, in the county, lane restrictions are still in place on Front Road in LaSalle. Expect delays in that area. And Patillo Road in Lakeshore from south of County Road 22 to Richard Ruston Drive is still completely closed to traffic. From the AM 800 Traffic Center, I'm Megan DeLaurier.
0: All right, thanks so much for that, Megan. Up next, Paul's going to join us, and we'll give you a little information on storm cleanup. More on that up next.
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1: 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What are we paying this morning, Meg? It's up a few titches today.
0: Yeah, 165.9 for gas, up 4 cents from yesterday, according to Gas Wizard, and 184.9 for diesel. That is up 3 cents. That is your gas and diesel prices for this Wednesday.
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0: All right. Your weather forecast for today, we're going to see a high of 31 or 88, sunny, clear skies. Tonight, low of 19 or 66 tomorrow. We're going to start the day with a mix of sun and cloud. They're calling for a small chance of showers and thunderstorm. And a high of 28 or 82. Friday, high of 27 or 81. Current temperature right now, it's 23 degrees out there or 73 Fahrenheit.

0: childhood shows.
1: Hey, this is Arthur. Such a classic.
2: Top ranked by BuzzFeed for cartoon intros.
0: Wow.
1: Yeah. And isn't it a great little jingle?
0: It is. It's very happy and fun. I'm not familiar with Arthur's work all that much. I know what he looks like, but I like this song.
1: Yeah, it was such a great show. And there's a lot of really awesome life lessons. Do they still make cartoons like that?
0: I don't know if they do. Paul, you might know him, Carson, your grandson.
2: He's not much into cartoons, Emily, a lot of the animation movies. But,
0: well, he's
3: Everybody did our time!
0: Yeah. No time to watch cartoons.
2: No.
1: He's too busy
2: But
1: outside.
2: To me, when it comes to theme songs for cartoons, nothing beats Fat Albert.
4: Hey,
2: it's Fat Albert.
0: Are you familiar with that one?
1: I am.
2: And I'm going to sing a song for you.
0: Oh, that's a great, we got to get that one. Producer Steve's going to find that one. And I, you know, you talk about PC, I don't think you can call somebody Fat
2: great
0: Albert.
2: Great character. No, you can't anymore.
1: I know what.
2: But great characters in there. Mushmouth was one of my favorites.
0: Mushmouth, yeah.
2: Hable Mambla.
0: Was that
1: Didn't
0: the guy with the
1: fun
0: long
1: of his weight?
2: Yeah.
0: Hair,
2: kinda,
0: he couldn't see his eyes.
2: Right, yeah.
0: Fat Albert's classy. Here you go, Meg. You'll like this one. Kind of a 70s.

0: selling pudding pops. While we do our
1: thing. Hey, nah, gonna have a good time.
2: So did they make fun of his weight? Is that why they called that show that?
0: Albert was a big guy. He was a big kid. He was a big kid. Yeah. That was his nickname, Fat
3: Albert.
0: There
3: were, you know, lessons learned and things like that. That was okay. All right, very nice. Well, that's the hard-hitting news for this half hour.
0: In the infotainment business,
3: right.
0: That's your-tainment.
3: That is exactly it. You'll
0: that's
3: get your news part of it next. But real quick, let's, Suzanne, you spent your summers at the City of Windsor Summer Park Camp.
4: Yeah.
3: How was that?
4: It was actually pretty cool back then. My mom had 5 kids, and it was all about get out of the house. So she used to enroll us in summer day camp at Central Park at the end of Van Drand. And every day you would get up and be there at 9 o'clock, and they would have arts and crafts and games and skipping. But I remember doing papier-mâché and painting rocks. And just having a ball.
2: Yeah.
3: That's awesome.
0: How many boondoggles did you make in the day? Remember those?
3: Yes, the boondoggles. I almost feel like this should be a summer holiday. Like the government should entitle us to, be a kid again day and actually
2: that would be great. Yeah.
3: Like actually go get my bike, go get Mark and Joe and Dave and all the kids from
0: Let
3: the
0: me tell you, when you have a 6-year-old grandson.
3: You kind of do that?
0: You do that every day.
3: Right.
0: Oh, yeah.
2: That's the beauty of children.
0: That's fun.
3: Okay. All right. News up next, taking from the top to pay the rest in the City of Windsor. That's next.
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0: 23 degrees in Windsor, Essex. Sunshine today with a high of 31, 88 Fahrenheit. I'm Paul McDonald, AM 800 News. This report is brought to you by St. Clair College in Windsor and Chatham, the home of Saints Nation. Coming up, a proposed pay raise for city councilors and a community get-together. But first, a very dangerous drug. Former OPP commissioner and CTV public safety analyst Chris Lewis told AM 800's This Shift health officials are finding a veterinary tranquilizer in a growing number of fentanyl seizures in Ontario.
6: It's really meant for animals, first of all. Ultimately, it slows your heart rate, lowers your blood pressure. It's a tranquilizer, so it causes unconsciousness, sedation. And it's being mixed with fentanyl, which is also deadly at times. It's a very dangerous, dangerous drug.
0: Lewis says Health Canada data shows metatomidine was detected in 70% of fentanyl seizures analyzed in Ontario between January and March. The Welcome Center Shelter for Women and Families recently warned the drug was showing up in fentanyl sold on the streets in Windsor. Windsor Mayor Drew Dilkins is proposing a pay bump for city councillors for the next term of council. Dilkins says the raises could be paid for through a reduction in the mayor's salary.
9: I'm suggesting that they get an additional $5,000 each per year, which is about an 8% increase in compensation. And that would cost us about $50,000. And I'm suggesting, because we're in a zero budget year, to offset that $50,000 expense is reduce the mayor's salary by $50,000 next term as well. And it'll almost entirely wash out to be even for taxpayers.
0: A report going to council next week says Dilkins earned about $218,000 last year, while councillors made about $54,000. By comparison, London's mayor had a salary of $163,000 and councillors earned $89,000. A city standing committee has approved a rezoning application for a proposed residential development on land where the current CBC building sits on Riverside Drive West. A developer is proposing to build 5 residential towers ranging from 17 to 25 stories and a 3-story townhouse block with more than 1,600 units in total. Development and Heritage Standing Committee member and Ward 9 Councillor Kieran McKenzie calls the waterfront development exciting.
20: There is definitely complexity associated with the site, one of them being the fact that there is an historic building that the city has intention to designate, the CBC building, as people most commonly know it. But when you look at that property, you realize how large that property actually is, and what they really have the opportunity to do there is something I think that can be really, really special.
0: City Council voted last month to designate the building under the Ontario Heritage Act. The developer will have to demonstrate how the identified heritage features of the building will be incorporated into the final design. AM 800 News Time is 8:33. Lots of sunshine for today, the high of 31. From the medical file, researchers at Toronto's Princess Margaret Cancer Center have launched a major study to see if a simple blood test can detect lingering cancer after treatment ends.
21: The Sherlock trial will follow 7,000 patients to determine whether tiny traces of tumor DNA can predict if cancer is likely to return. Doctors hope the test could identify patients who would benefit from additional therapies while sparing others from unnecessary chemotherapy or radiation treatment. Researchers will track participants for at least 5 years to measure the test's long-term accuracy across multiple cancer types. Experts say the Canadian-led study could advance liquid biopsy research, though more trials will be needed before it becomes a routine care. John Kennedy, The Canadian Press.
0: The Ontario government is giving 3 local organizations more than $2.2 million to expand access to apprenticeship training in Windsor-Essex. David Piccini is the Minister of Labour, Immigration, Training and Skills Development.
22: Getting young people the hands-on experience they need is what it's all about. So for too long, they were training on old equipment. That's changing. For too long, we weren't supporting those pathways. That's changing.
0: Women's Enterprise Skills Training of Windsor, or West, is getting more than $1.5 million. St. Clair College will receive $640,000, while the International Association of Bridge, Structural, Ornamental, and Reinforcing Ironworkers will receive $54,000. And in sports, another OHL season just around the corner. The OHL has released its preseason schedule. The Spitfires will open up against the Sioux Greyhounds at home August 30th. The Spits will play back-to-back preseason games against the Flint Firebirds September 11th in Leamington and September 12th in LaSalle. The AM 800 News poll question, do you agree with a proposal to reduce the mayor of Windsor's salary by $50,000 and give city councilors a $5,000 raise for the next term of council? Let us know at AM800CKLW.com. Yesterday, we asked if you are rethinking attending weddings because of the high cost of living. Of nearly 1,100 responses, 62% say no. AM 800 News Time is 8:36. 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
1: Canada's multi-billion dollar submarine deal with German defense manufacturer TKMS is among billions in military purchases being showcased at the NATO's Leaders Summit in Turkey. The federal government will invest up to $400 million in tech resources processing operations in southern BC to shore up mineral supplies for the defense and green energy sectors. And Rogers Sports and Media is shutting down six radio stations across four Canadian cities, including its Sportsnet 650 radio station in Vancouver and Sportsnet 960 in Calgary. Taking a look at the markets, the S&P TSX Composite Index was up 60 points. In New York, the Dow Jones Industrial Average was down just under 131 points. The Canadian dollar traded for 70.43 cents U.S. compared with 70.33 on Monday. The August crude oil contract was up $1.89 U.S. at $70.44 per barrel. And the August gold contract was down $10.10 U.S. to $4,157 an ounce. From the Canadian Press Business Desk, I'm Don Mitchell.
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3: Go get Rob's. 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Humidex is going to make it feel like 37. That is 99. Anybody else, I don't know, like any other sports fans do the same thing when they read numbers that they think of an athlete that wore that number when they're reading numbers? Do you do that, Meg?
27: I don't know. I don't.
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3: I don't know. 31. I'm thinking Mike Palmateer, 37. I don't know. 99 Gretzky. Tonight's going to be clear and a low down to Iserman. And then tomorrow, sunny early in the morning with a, let's see, Tim Shevelday chance of showers in the afternoon, risk of a thunderstorm, and a high of Javier Baez, 28. Right now, it's 23, or Michael Jordan,

0: come to this morning because today is Be a Kid Again Day today. So cartoons were such a great part of all our childhoods. And joining us now is Brian Massey, former Windsor West MP, AM 800 show host as well. So, Brian, that was one of your favorites.
1: Yes, Underdog.
0: I remember that one, too. Yeah, that was a great theme song. We don't get great theme songs anymore on any TV shows because we skip them.
2: Yeah, we do. We have the luxury of skipping them now. Yeah.
1: Yeah, no, it's different. But you used to actually, if you didn't see it, then you have to wait for it to come around again. So it was even worse if you missed something.
2: Very true.
0: That is true. Okay, well, speaking of missing something, I don't know if you can even miss something that's not even there yet, but the Gordie Howe International Bridge, you know, is just sitting there, still in the wrapper. Nobody, I haven't heard much about it lately. The last we've heard was basically a lot from the U.S. Ambassador to Canada, Pete Hoekstra, who keeps spreading lies and misinformation about who paid for the bridge and where we're at. But you are writing a letter on behalf of Windsor taxpayers to get at least half the bridge open.
1: Yeah, it's a way to deal with the situation that I think really would be more appropriate and even really should have been done anyways, quite frankly. It would be what I would have done as the rep for the area, is pushing for the opening to be soft on the Canadian side anyways, because we're paying for all that. It's a unique opportunity before the traffic starts. And so I'm saying open up the bridge to tours and access so people can actually experience it before it gets used. And we have to create, I guess, special moments or days to close the traffic for it to be open. So I don't understand even how it was missed to begin with. It was better than some ribbon cutting or whatever. But at the same time, you can still use this opportunity to, use it as a historic moment for Windsorites.
2: Is that realistic, Brian? Like, would that be possible from a logistics standpoint?
1: 100%. We already have the customs officers, yep, trained and ready. I've talked to Mark Weber. He's the Customs Immigration Union officer for Canada, and they used to have a detector dog, and they also have customs officers hired already. And, you know, the site will be closed probably for special events, like we closed the bridge and tunnel for, say, for example, the free press run. So these things are done anyways. And this is, you know, basically a $6 billion white elephant sitting there. So why not use it to something that could benefit? We could even have a charity fundraiser. We could do all kinds of different things if you wanted to, or you can just simply have it open to the public so you can go experience it and see what it's like and know what you actually paid for.
0: Interesting. Former Windsor West MP Brian Massey joining us here on AM 800. So have you sent this letter to the transport minister as of yet?
1: Yeah, I sent it to Steve McKinnon, and we'll see. He's not the most dynamic minister, but he is practical. So
0: shots fired.
1: I understand that, it's the truth. I mean, it's there. But I mean, I just think that it's unfortunate that we haven't been pressuring for the opening the way that we should have in the leading up to it. All the work of actually doing the lobbying on the U.S. side has been gone for a year now and some point. And so what can we do on this side is make something useful of this. And I can tell you, people have had all kinds of incredible ideas, from like having a hockey game there, like road hockey or whatever. Without even getting into the details of more complexities related to it, you could simply just even open it up and have an open house and have it available for the public on different days. And you are going to have public access anyways, because we fought to get the pedestrian crosswalk, and it's going to be free. So these features already exist without any complications of funding.
2: You know, Brian, obviously you no longer represent Windsor West on a political level, but you've been very, very outspoken about the Gordie Howe Bridge and the circumstances around it. Why do you feel like you need to continue advocating for this?
1: Well, it's just unfinished business and wanting to actually make a difference in my community. It's the same thing that goes for the Jubilee National Urban Park. Right now, quite frankly, Mark Carney is holding up opening up that on the Canadian side, because my legislation that I had passed in the House of Commons and is ready, available, he could use an order in council tomorrow to actually pass that, and we could open it right away. They'd use an order in council to give special legislation for the Ambassador Bridge, and they still have that on the table. Like right now, they can expand their plaza because they gave him special legislation. Now, you could do the same thing over here. So for me, it's just about trying to make a difference, because I live here too. These projects, really, and almost all of my work over all the years was ideas from Windsor residents that I just pushed in Parliament. So these aren't really my ideas. They're really the community ideas.
0: What do you think of current MPs right now, Brian, particularly Harb Gill, and you know, the job he's doing that, you know, took over your seat in Windsor West? Because it seems like is an MP like that that is not part of the party that is in government right now handcuffed to a certain extent and can't do much or find out much about what's happening?
1: No, not at all. I mean, you know, look at the fact that we are getting the Gordie Howe Bridge built. I mean, the fact of the matter is we're having problems opening it right now. But I mean, when I started on this project, it was called a pipe dream. And, you know, Gord Henderson of the Windsor Star used to make fun of me and all that kind of stuff. And you just keep pushing the idea, pushing the things forward. You know, like most things in work, you know, you get up, you go, and you work hard. And a lot of it's effort. And then after that, you just be open and you be accommodating to other people's views and you start to develop those relationships to get things done. And that's really where I think that you can, you know, choose your direction in politics, is that I never got up every day thinking I'm in opposition. I thought I was a part of a parliament where, yes, there were some challenges, but my job wasn't try to embarrassing the prime minister of the day, whether it be Stephen Harper or Justin Trudeau or John Chrétien, you know, Paul Martin, whatever, you can go on and on. But the reality was, is I was trying to get something better done for the people as our team got up and worked every single day. And so that's what you need to do. And unfortunately, I think those politics are missing from a lot of the DNA right now.
2: All right. Well, thank you so much for your time this morning, Brian. That is Brian Massey, former Windsor West MP, and fills in here on AM 800, just talking about, he's got a plan to, he's written to the Canada's Minister of Transport, urging the government to open the Canadian side and just to have some fun. It's just special events or tours or, you know, just at least get people on it, maybe an open house, which I think is an interesting idea.
0: Yeah, how about the Bridge to Nowhere event? You know, you could sell tickets. Everybody gets to go and walk on the bridge or ride their bike or whatever. You just go to the middle, you turn around, we put a U-turn there, and you come back. But at least you get to see the view, you get to see what it looks like, you get to experience it all. And I think that would be I think Brian's bang on, and I hope we are able to do that. And I think it would stick it to people like Pete Hoekstra, who is like constantly chirping on all these media shows how they don't like the deal anymore. Steve, do you have a clip from Pete Hoekstra? He's the ambassador who used to be like a pretty normal politician, and then he was Trumpized. Here's what he's been saying.
3: Financed by the Canadian government with a regime in place that would be paid back, meaning that at the end of the day, when the funds came in from the revenue from the bridge, the Canadian taxpayer would be off the hook. So it's financed by the taxpayer. The Canadian government made a judgment that said, we're going to invest in this project. There's going to be revenues coming back, and we're going to, as those revenues come in, we're going to pay off the bonds or whatever financing the government is using in Canada. And, you know, so it will be paid back, the taxpayers off the hook. And what we've been dealing with and a lot of the discussions have been is, well, America, you have absolutely no say in the bridge because we paid for it. It's kind of like, well, that doesn't seem fair. You know, it's revenues that are coming out of the Cross River border. There's so much revenue that comes out of there. It's either off of the tunnel or off of the bridge, right? Some of that revenue is now going to go to the Gordie Howe Bridge.
0: Okay, yada, yada, yada, yada. Yeah. Basically, he is denying that donations as well from the Maroon family of the Ambassador Bridge are behind the delayed opening of the bridge. Well, you know, that's was reported by the New York Times, one of the most reputable journalistic newspapers in the entire world. And by coincidence, they had a meeting with the Maroons, and about 3 hours later, Donald Trump started to putting on Truth Social that the bridge was not going to open.
2: Yeah, Pete Hoekstra, he claimed, this was on a podcast, just I believe it was earlier this week, that the Gordie Howe Bridge construction and that Canada paid for is a big myth. You know, even obviously as Canadian government insists it bore we bore the full cost of building the span. He's calling it a big myth. The gaslighting is unbelievable.
0: It's amazing. And that's what they do. That's what Donald Trump, and he instructs his minions to do, is just state whatever we want the truth to be And hopefully that's what it will be. It's like the George Costanza. It's not a lie if you believe it.
2: Yeah.
0: Theory.
2: I say ball hockey tournament
0: ball
2: on the bridge.
0: Good.
2: Money
0: yeah.
2: goes to charity.
0: I like it.
2: I think that would be so fun.
0: Very nice. Let's utilize this beautiful space between, you know, the Bridge to Nowhere event.
2: Okay. All
0: right. Brought to you by Meg Roberts.
2: Let's take a look at our traffic here. And we're not hearing about any issues on the roads this morning, but give us a call or send us a text message if you do see something. Coming up, we're going to get your way back Windsor Essex to you. That is next on AM 800.
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0: All right, so it is going to be a steamy one out there today. Sunshine, 31 or 88. Humidex will make it feel like 37 or 99. Tonight, clear down to 19. And then tomorrow, sunny early, then a mix of sun and cloud, and a high of 28 or 82. Right now, 23, 73 Fahrenheit.

0: All right, back with another edition of Way Back Windsor Essex. And if you've visited Walkerville's iconic Willistead Manor, you know about the 36-room mansion. But just across the courtyard sits the Coach House. It was designed by Albert Kahn, completed in 1906. And this building originally housed the Walker family's horses, their carriages, their staff, and over the decades, it has evolved alongside the manor, but now it's making history on its own. The city has officially unveiled a huge expansion of the Coach House historical exhibition. So the project restored original heritage elements like the stunning flooring while opening a brand new wing. It features a huge donation of rare artifacts from the estate of the late Canadian Club archivist Art Johns. Public summer tours will run on select Wednesdays and Sundays throughout July. Tickets, you can get them right at the Coach House doors. Or if you want to plan more about your visit, get more information, go to citywindsor.ca. That's Way Back Windsor Essex. If you want to hear prior segments, go to our website and you can check out the audio section for Mornings with Mike and Matt.
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8: All right, I get my nails done today, and I always look forward to this because I know I'm going to get some beautiful looking nails that will last 3 weeks. They would last 4 weeks because I get something that's called magic overlay. It's very, very hard. It's different than just your regular polish, but they last so much longer, which I love. I also love hanging out with the girls at Two Waves. I get what's called, this magic gel overlay. You can go and ask for it. And Mike, what do you think? What color do you think I should get at Two Waves today?
9: Oh man, Two Waves today. You went red last time, right?
8: Yeah.
9: For Team Canada,
8: yes.
9: and World Cup soccer. I don't know. We go into the All-Star break. I don't know. Everything goes back to sports for me.
8: Oh,
9: I don't know, like a light blue for Argentina or you're rooting for Norway. I don't know. You put me on the spot.
8: Okay. I'm thinking kind of like a bubble, pink kind of color. I might get some shimmer, go real summery. I don't know. You'll have to see tomorrow.
9: Oh, everybody tune in tomorrow. CTV Windsor.
8: All right. 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
14: It's 9 o'clock.
9: Twenty-three degrees in Windsor, Essex. Lots of sunshine today with a high of 31, 88 Fahrenheit. I'm Paul McDonald, AM 800 News. This report is brought to you by Bertone Chairs, proudly serving Windsor, Essex since 1986. Coming up, a very dangerous drug and a proposed waterfront development moves ahead. But first, a pay hike for city councilors and a reduction in pay for Windsor's mayor. A report goes to Windsor Council Monday proposing a $5,000 increase for councilors paid for by a $50,000 reduction in the mayor's annual salary. Mayor Drew Dilkin says this would be for the next term of council.
15: It's very customary that this council would choose the compensation for the next council. A council never really sets its own compensation. And so this is forward-looking for the next term of city council. And a big reason we do this is to make sure that those who are considering running understand what the compensation is, that they're not doing this for free, and that here's what you get for the service that you provide.
9: The report says Mayor Dilkins earned about $218,000 last year, while councilors made about $54,000. By comparison, the mayor of Guelph made $181,000 and councillors had a salary of $68,000. Health officials are finding a veterinary tranquilizer in a growing number of fentanyl seizures across Ontario. Former OPP commissioner and CTV public safety analyst Chris Lewis says Health Canada data shows metamidine was detected in 70% of fentanyl seizures analyzed between January and March. Lewis told AM 800's The Shift organized crime groups are bringing the drug into the illicit market, often mixing it with fentanyl to increase volume and profit.
16: Because it's not illegal to possess, but it's not legal for human sales to humans, it can be obtained for veterinarians, whether it's stolen or somehow or another purchased through some illegal conduit from the veterinary world.
9: The Welcome Centers for Shelter for Women and Families recently warned that metamidine is showing up in fentanyl sold on the streets in Windsor. Lewis calls it a very dangerous drug. A major waterfront development in Windsor has cleared another hurdle. The Development and Heritage Standing Committee has approved a rezoning application for land on Riverside Drive West where the CBC building sits. A developer is proposing to build 5 residential towers ranging from 17 to 25 stories and a 3-story townhouse block, in all more than 1,600 residential units. Ward 9 councillor and committee member Kieran McKenzie says it's important to protect heritage assets of the building.
17: There will be conversations with the developer through that process. I think that acknowledging the complexity of the site and what they're trying to achieve, there are ways that you can protect the historic and heritage assets on any property while at the same time allowing for development to be able to go forward.
9: Last month, City Council voted to designate the building, once home to CKLW Radio and TV, under the Ontario Heritage Act. AM 800 News time is 9:04, sunshine today with a high of 31. Fears of the war in Iran reigniting have been fueled by comments made by U.S. President Donald Trump. The U.S. military launching strikes on several places in Iran and reinstating sanctions on its oil sales in response to Tehran attacks on 3 ships in the Strait of Hormuz. Trump says the interim agreement to pause fighting is over, although he adds he will allow negotiations to continue. Back at home, Caesars Windsor has wrapped up construction on its parking garage.
18: Our garage is fully opened. The construction project is now complete.
9: Spokesperson Suzanne Tompkins says the 6-floor structure has been undergoing years of construction, with floors being repaved along with painting and new signage. The AM 800 News poll questioned, do you agree with a proposal to reduce the mayor of Windsor's salary by $50,000 and give city councillors a $5,000 raise for the next term of council?
14: 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Let's get a check of business now.
19: Gains in energy stocks lifted Canada's main stock index yesterday. Toronto's S&P TSX gained 60 points to 35,272. In New York, the Dow fell by 130 and the Nasdaq lost 302. In Tokyo this morning, the Nikkei dropped 1,400 points. The Hang Seng in Hong Kong gained 702. Our dollar is trading at 70.57 US. Canada says there's no basis for U.S. tariffs linked to forced labor. Ottawa telling the U.S. that recent legislation should shield Canada. The Fed's pledging to work to eliminate forced labor in supply chains. Prime Minister Mark Carney says NATO allies are stepping up their military spending. This as U.S. President Donald Trump criticizes allies for underspending. Carney says Trump is looking to shift the burden as former President Barack Obama sought to do. And U.S. airlines are expanding premium cabins and luxury perks to attract wealthy travelers. But critics warning this widens the gap between premium and economy passengers. From the Canadian Press Business Desk, I'm Aaron Sousa.
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9: 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Here's your forecast from the AM 800 Weather Center. 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
8: All right, weather forecast for today, high of 31, that is 88. It is going to feel like 37 today with the Humidex. Clear sunny skies tonight, low of 19 or 66, and then Thursday, tomorrow, going to start the day with a mix of sun and cloud, high of 28 or 82. They're calling for a small chance of showers and thunderstorm in the afternoon. Friday, high of 27 or 81. Current temperature here, it's 23 or 73 Fahrenheit.

0: delicious. Power cord. We're getting a traffic note here. Accident on County Road 22, just before Patillo Road. At the light, four cars appear that they've kissed each other's rear ends. This is from Joanne, just letting you know. Okay, thank you, Joanne. Kissed each other's rear ends. That's a nice way of saying
1: I like that.
0: Collision.
1: Yeah.
0: Yep, so County Road 22, heading east before Patillo Road.
1: Okay, so heads up on that. If you're in that area, want to give us an update, 519-792-2559, and do the business. Keep us up to date. What are you seeing on the roads? We always appreciate your reports. Don't think, oh, well, somebody else will let them know. No, you do something. Can you, you know, you take advantage of listening to this fine infotainment for 4 hours. You can contribute a little something, too.
0: Oh my God.
1: Don't come to the party empty-handed every day.
0: Oh, Mike, nobody wants a lecture. It's too early for that.
1: Okay. Why don't we get to the TSN World Cup report, then?
0: Okay.
1: Find out what happened in a really exciting day yesterday.
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3: I'm John Rodenberg. Argentina survived another scare and have advanced to the quarterfinal. Down 2-0 to Egypt late in the second half, Argentina scored twice in 4 minutes, including a Lionel Messi marker to tie, and then in stoppage time.
4: Oh my word! I've seen it all now! Enzo Fernandez for Argentina!
3: Enzo Fernandez scored to complete the comeback for a 3-2 victory for the defending champions. Argentina will get the Swiss in the quarterfinals. After a scoreless 120 minutes with Colombia, the two teams went to a shootout.
4: It's all over! Switzerland are going to the quarterfinal of the World Cup!
3: Switzerland won 4-3 on kicks. We'll play Argentina on Saturday. Today, for the first time, the World Cup calendar is dark. No games until tomorrow, when France and Morocco play in the first quarterfinal. You can watch the FIFA World Cup matches on TSN, CTV, Crave, and streaming at TSN.ca. 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
1: All right, there you go. Exciting day. That Egypt and Argentina game was they're calling this one of the great comebacks in sports history. Or could you call it one of the great chokes by Egypt in sports history?
0: I don't know. I mean, Argentina is a really strong team, obviously. And, I mean, they won the World Cup back in 2022. But it is crazy. They were trailing 2-0 against Egypt with 11 minutes of regulation time.
1: Right.
0: And then Argentina rallied for an improbable 3-2 victory in a spot now in the quarterfinals. Here is Argentina with their first goal, making it 2-1.
5: Messi looking to start to turn it in their favour, and they are back in the game. Argentina right back in it. Cristian Romero. It's 2-1, and there is time for the defending champions.
1: Oh, yes, there was time. Here is the second goal to make it 2-2, and it sounds even more delicious in Spanish.
6: Messi saiu desviada, essa bola curtiu Romero, linha andada pro meio, tentou dominar, aí é Messi! Gol! Argentina!
1: How about that?
6: Ele é especial!
1: Doesn't it sound better in Spanish?
0: Oh, it sounds amazing.
1: How's that guy have a voice later?
0: I don't know. And then Argentina ends up putting one more in the back of the net in injury time, making it 3-2.
5: Lautaro Martinez, red shirts, racing back as fast as they can! Oh my word! I've seen it all now! Enzo Fernandez for Argentina!
1: Amazing. So they're putting this with the biggest comebacks in sports history. The one that always stands out to me, and I think a lot of sports fans, was the 2017 Super Bowl. I can't believe that was like almost 10 years ago now. The Patriots were down 28-3 in the third quarter, and they came back and beat the Falcons 34-28, the first overtime game in Super Bowl history. And producer Steve, didn't Tom Brady even tweet about this?
7: Yeah, Brady was saying that might beat my comeback, the 28-3.
1: Like, that's how difficult coming back 11 minutes left in a soccer match.
0: Yes.
1: Down by two goals and winning
0: That's crazy.
1: And not even going to shootouts.
0: I know, it was an injury time. They were like, no, we're gonna finish it right here, right now. Incredible. And then also yesterday, Switzerland knocked out Colombia on penalties to reach the World Cup final.
1: Yeah, here's how that sounded.
8: It's all over! Switzerland are going to the quarterfinal of the World Cup! And they've got a date with Lionel Messi and Argentina in Kansas City!
1: Okay, you know what I really, really want? I am just all in. I'm on the soccer announcers. I just think that the way they word things, their accent and all that is just like special. I'd like to get one of those teams to do a Tiger game or a Blue Jay game or a baseball game and hear the soccer announcers from whatever country they're at do baseball. I think the game would be even more interesting.
0: Yeah, yeah.
1: Or do a football game in the fall.
0: Okay, can I share with you what I think is one of the most fascinating storylines happening in the World Cup right now? This is France's star, Mbappe, on Monday. He had to condemn the Paraguay senator. She made really racist remarks about him, like a politician from Paraguay, because France played Paraguay. And she called him a colonized Cameroonian and a brute who had not learned to write. She said wild things about him. And this is like, Mbappe is a very, very, very famous player from France. And so he had to come back and basically he condemned her remarks, calling them racist. And he referred to her as a despicable woman who was unworthy of serving in Paraguay's Congress. And he said, through your recklessness and your brazen racism, the entire world has already forgotten the journey and the historic effort that your players accomplished during this World Cup.
1: Wow.
0: Isn't that wild?
1: That's crazy.
0: Why are some politicians just so bad, you know what, crazy?
1: Because that's the way the world has gone.
0: Imagine, like, I can't even imagine a politician over FIFA World Cup writing something that racist against a player.
1: Right.
0: It's wild to me.
1: It's insane. It's insane what's happened to the world. And, you know, I'll go back to blaming Donald Trump and the MAGA movement that has leaked into different parts of the world where people feel that they can be openly racist and get away with it. And in reality, they can.
0: Yeah, maybe. And social media probably has also a huge part to play in that as well. You know, the anger. And even you see it at times of the World Cup, which really is a celebration of culture. It's a celebration of sport. And yeah, of course, it's very, very competitive. But some of the anger that, you know, people have towards their own team or other teams, it's like, relax, okay? At the end of the day, it's soccer.
1: Well, that's it. Like, you'll get death threats against different athletes or people that mess up because their favorite team, you know, lost because of what a player did, and they'll get death. Like, oh my God, what kind of life do you have?
9: Relax.
1: Right.
0: Exactly.
1: Just chill, man.
0: Okay. All right. 9:17. 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And don't forget, your Medica. There's an accident on County Road 22 heading east before Patillo Road. That was just called in. Accident on County Road 22 just before Patillo there. Megan Deloria with your traffic.
10: In the city for today only, the eastbound EC Road Expressway on ramp from southbound Howard Avenue will be closed between 6 a.m. and 6 p.m. Also wrapping up today, work will be done near the intersection of Wyandotte Street East and

0: from Wyandotte Street West to Elliott Street West for road and water main work. That work is ongoing until the end of the month. And Windsor Avenue is still closed from Giles Boulevard East to Shepherd Street East for road and water main work. That work will be ongoing until mid-August. Meanwhile, in the county, lane restrictions are still in place on Front Road in LaSalle. Expect delays in that area. And Patillo Road in Lakeshore from south of County Road 22 to Richard Ruston Drive is still completely closed to traffic. From the AM 800 Traffic Center, I'm Megan Delorier.
1: All right, thanks so much for that, Megan. And let's take a look at your gas prices here. 165.9 for gas, up 4 cents according to Gas Wizard, and 184.9 for diesel. That is up 3 cents from yesterday. Coming up, we want to invite you to a big birthday bash, and we have tickets that you can win. More on that up next.
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1: Jiggle your mic a little there again.
0: How's that?
1: Yep, back on.
0: There you
1: back
0: go.
1: On.
2: You could be an engineer.
0: I could be. This bang it and
1: jiggle it around.
0: And it works. So there we go. Testing 1, 2,
1: yep.
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1: Okay, weather forecast for today. High at 31 or 88. They're calling for clear, sunny skies. It's going to feel like 37 with the Humidex. Tonight, low of 19 or 66. Tomorrow, it looks like we're going to start the day with a mix of sun and cloud. High at 28 or 82. Small chance of showers and a thunderstorm in the afternoon. The current temperature is 23 right now or 73 Fahrenheit.

0: Well, we're talking about the 89X birthday bash, and we have tickets for you again today. It's going to be at Caesars Windsor coming up September 4th, and some great bands. Default, the Bluestones, that's who this band is right now, Freon, all going to be there. And I bet you they'll do a mic check before they go on stage, Paul.
1: Yes, indeed.
2: Jiggle the chords.
0: Yeah.
3: Check one.
2: Sorry, did you give the keyword for today?
0: No.
2: Oh. All right.
0: Go ahead. That's okay. That's your duties.
2: Okay. Well, the keyword for today, if you are like, ooh, I would love to go to the 89X birthday bash, which is going to be a ton of fun, the keyword is stones. Stones is the key word.
0: Okay, for Blue Stones. Not the Rolling Stones, the Blue Stones.
2: So this happens Friday, September 4th at Caesars Windsor. And as Mike mentioned, featuring a number of great artists and bands. And yeah, we want to give you a chance to win a pair of tickets. So Stones is the key word for today.
0: Okay.
3: Check one. Sibilance.
0: There you go. And hopefully their microphones are working. That was from the Wayne's World on Saturday Night Live with Aerosmith.
1: And
0: we're performing on Wayne's World.
1: And do you remember who the tech was?
0: Tom Hanks.
1: Very good.
0: Yeah, Tom Hanks was the guy, and Aerosmith played. And I think that was the whole time when Wayne's World was huge,
1: It was
0: and,
1: big.
0: The movie was out
1: that
0: and all
1: was great.
0: That
1: stuff. That was great episode.
0: Oh, good stuff. Legendary.
1: Come
0: okay,
1: on.
0: So let's start.
1: Aerosmith in your basement.
0: Yeah.
1: Come on.
0: Beat that. Joe Perry, Steven Tyler, the whole band. Let's talk about the news poll today. It has to do with who's getting paid what.
1: Yeah, so the mayor is proposing that he believes that city councilors deserve a pay hike. They currently make about $54,000 a year. He's proposing to increase their salary by $5,000. To pay off that $50,000 cost, he's saying reduce the mayor's salary by $50,000. And we're asking you this morning if you agree with that proposal. You can let us know at am800cklw.com. Now, this would be for the next term of council. This report will go to council come Monday. They'll discuss it, but more than likely vote on it, and then it would be for the next term of council. Now, I think they're, the mayor's salary, total compensation, $218,000. Right. 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
0: Yeah. 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
1: No.
2: All right.
0: Okay, that's the question.
2: Yeah,
1: there it is.
0: Yeah, that's it. 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Next.
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1: 25 degrees in Windsor, Essex. Lots of sunshine today with a high of 31, 88 Fahrenheit. I'm Paul McDonald, AM 800 News. Coming up, a proposed pay raise for city councilors and rezoning approved for a proposed waterfront development. But first, a veterinarian tranquilizer found in the illegal drug supply in Windsor, Essex is being tied to a province-wide trend. The Welcome Center Shelter for Women and Families recently warned that methamphetamine is showing up in fentanyl sold on the streets. Former OPP Commissioner and CTV Public Safety Analyst Chris Lewis told AM 800's The Shift, xylazine is also being found in the illicit drug supply.
11: It's exactly the same as a very drug that's being cut in with fentanyl, and people are dying from it. So between these two chemicals alone, a number of deaths are occurring in Ontario and obviously in the Windsor area.
1: Lewis says organized crime groups are bringing the drugs to the illicit market, often mixing them with fentanyl to increase volume and profits. He adds Health Canada data shows methamphetamine was detected in 70% of fentanyl seizures analyzed in Ontario between January and March. Windsor Mayor Drew Dilkins thinks city councillors deserve a pay raise. He's proposing reducing the mayor's salary by $50,000 and giving each councillor a $5,000 increase starting with the next term of council.
12: City of Windsor councillors make about $53,000 a year. There's no tax-free allowance. There's no real expense reimbursement, so that's just their compensation. And they drive around a lot. They're going to constituents' house every single day. They're driving in between meetings. They're very, very busy folks, yet they get no ability to submit expenses and have a reimbursement for mileage or things like that.
1: A report going to council next week says Dilkins' salary in 2025 was $218,000. By comparison, London's mayor made $163,000, while councillors there earned $89,000. A rezoning application for a large residential development on Windsor's waterfront has been approved by a city standing committee. A developer wants to build 5 residential towers ranging from 17 to 25 stories and a 3-story townhouse block on land where the current CBC building sits on Riverside Drive.

0: That is a fail on me. I should have known Bill Nye.
1: I know. I felt bad for you on that one because I know it's at the tip of your tongue. Yeah, Bill Nye the Science Guy officially premiered on television on September 10th, 1993. So that was my childhood.
0: Okay.
1: Yeah.
0: Nice. Okay. Very nice. Okay, let's go to this one. Yesterday we were talking about Prince, When Doves Cry and Purple Rain. It was number one on this week in 1984. Well, he wrote a lot of songs that other artists sang. Which Irish singer had a global number one hit in 1990 that Prince wrote for her that she sang? Here's the song.
1: I'm familiar with this.
0: You are familiar. Yeah. This song was on the radio constantly. It's called Nothing Compares to You. Who sings it?
1: It is, when you said Irish singer, it's with the shaved head.
0: Yes.
1: Is it Sinead O'Connor?
0: Yes, Meg! Sinead O'Connor, who famously ripped up a picture of Pope John Paul on Saturday Night Live.
1: Okay.
0: Is what I remember. I remember the bald head and doing that. Those are the two things that, well, in the song.
1: I would have never gotten it if you didn't say Irish.
0: Yeah. Okay. Well, there you go.
1: Okay,
0: very
1: good.
0: Nice. You got one on the board. Let's go to question number two, please.
1: This is going to be a hard one for you, Mike.
0: Oh, well.
1: A world-famous Australian children's musical group formed in Sydney in 1991. Renowned for their vibrant preschool-friendly tunes, the group featured four guys all wearing different colors. Here's like the song that I remember so well from my childhood.
2: Yummy. Fruit salad. Yummy, yummy.
1: So what is the show called, the group of these four guys?
0: I think I got this one only because...
2: Yummy, yummy. Fruit salad. Yummy.
1: And they would teach you how to make a fruit salad.
0: We actually played some of their songs here on this show when we had topics like, let's talk about healthy eating. And then here's the Wiggles!
1: Oh, Mike! Wow!
0: Yeah, Wiggles got some sweet jams.
1: Yummy, yummy. I remember that as a kid.
0: Yeah,
1: really
0: very appropriate on this Be a Kid Again day today.
1: The Wiggles. What an upset, Mike.
0: Yeah, that's upset. That's a big time surprise for me. Your next question, Meg Roberts, on Generational Joust. This classic party game features a large plastic floor mat with rows of large red, yellow, and blue green dots. And players have to place their hands and feet based on spinning a wheel.
1: Oh, Mike. This has been around for a very long time.
0: Oh, it has, yeah.
1: This is the game of Twister.
0: Yes, it is.

0: I bought one of these Twister mats for Tyler's niece and nephew.
1: Oh, they're, it's still around?
0: Oh, yeah. And they're way too young for it. So honestly, I just ended up pulling them in it like a sled.
1: Right.
0: Instead of actually playing the game. But a lot easier when you're young and flexible,
1: well,
0: let me tell
1: yeah.
0: you.
1: And I wonder if it would be a good party game for an adult. For an adult party when you're having a few adult beverages would be interesting to play a little Twister.
0: No, I think it wouldn't. That sounds like a hamstring injury.
1: When you talk about this game's been around a long time, it was on this date in 1969 they issued the patent for Twister.
0: Wow.
1: So it's been around since the late 60s.
0: That's incredible.
1: Yeah. All right. Nice job. Meg, you are 2 for 2. What's my next question? Final question, please.
0: Okay. This is a song that came out in 2005. And this artist had a number of songs that charted on the Billboard Hot 100. An interesting past. Spent time in jail, but then took a step back from mainstream music, shifting his focus to philanthropy in Africa, mainly renewable energy projects. Who sang this song?
2: So lonely, Mr. Lonely, I have
1: it's another, this is another tip of my tongue that I'll know it. Bill Nye answer.
0: The song is called Lonely, if that's helpful.
2: You still stuck around and stayed by my side. What really hurt me is I broke your heart, baby. You were good girl.
1: I'm not gonna waste everybody's time. I don't know. What's the answer?
0: Akon.
1: Akon.
0: Yes.
1: Okay. I wouldn't have got that, but yeah. I am familiar with Akon's work. Okay, victory for Meg, but to go 3 for 3 now. We're going back to the 90s, a primetime soap opera. And it was a spinoff of 90210 following a group.

0: young adults living in an apartment complex in West Hollywood. Here is your theme song for this program. This was another must-watch TV.
1: In the
0: 90s. 90s, spin-off of 90210. It was basically like 90210, but with people 10 years older.
1: Oh.
0: More salacious drama.
1: I think I was too young to be watching this in the 90s.
0: Yeah.
1: So I am buzzing myself.
0: Bet you Lori is watching this. It is Melrose Place.
1: That's familiar to me.
0: Melrose Place, yes.
1: Was it salacious?
0: Yeah, I got a little salacious for primetime TV in the 90s.
1: Yeah.
0: All right, there's your generational joust. Big victory for Meg. A 2-1 win. Like a soccer match. It's like the World Cup generational joust here on AM 800.
1: All right, let's take a look at your traffic here. We're hearing about an accident on County Road 22 heading east before Patillo Road. Accident on County Road 22 heading east before Patillo. Megan DeLaurier with your traffic.
2: In the county, water main work is still underway on County Road 20 in Kingsville between Heritage Road and McCain Side Road. And County Road 42 between Les Bronx Road and County Road 43 is still down to one lane. Expect delays in that area. Meanwhile, in the city, Wyandotte Street West will have lane restrictions in both directions from Sunset Avenue to Huron Church Road until the end of the day. For today only, the eastbound EC Road Expressway on-ramp from southbound Howard Avenue will be closed between 6 a.m. and 6 p.m. Jefferson Boulevard is down to one lane between the EC Road Expressway and Rhodes Drive, and Rhodes Drive will be down to one lane between Pilette and Jefferson for milling and paving work. The intersections of the EC Road Expressway and Central Avenue on and off ramps will have lane restrictions for traffic signal installation work. There will be no full road closures during this work, but drivers are asked to drive with caution in the area. This work will be done overnight daily between 9 p.m. and 6 a.m. until next week. From the AM 800 Traffic Center, I'm Megan DeLaurier.
1: All right, thanks so much for that, Megan. Up next, we are going to speak with Chris Byrne, who's filling in for Kyle Horner about what's happening on his show. More on that up next.
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0: All right, so today it is hot out there already. I went outside to grab something out of my truck, and I put my windows down just to air it out for when we leave at 10:01. And it is very stuffy out there. It's very hot. It's very juicy, and it's going to be sunny today. 31 or 88, Humidex 37 or 99. More of the same basically tomorrow. We're at 98% humidity to 23 or 73.
12: And the masters of the universe.
0: Oh, He-Man. He-Man's taking a comeback,
13: Prince
0: right?
13: Attorney and defender of the secrets of Castle Grayskull.
1: Oh, I don't know. I don't even know what He-Man is to begin with.
0: The Masters of the Universe, and it's out now, isn't it? Chris? Chris,
14: the movie
0: joining
14: is out
0: now.
14: That's played because that was my favorite cartoon as a child.
0: It was. I love He-Man. Skeletor. I follow Bad Skeletor on Twitter. If you ever want a good follow, Bad Skeletor is a great follow on Twitter.
14: The memes are priceless.
0: Oh, absolutely. And He-Man, the movie, Masters of the Universe, is in theaters now, and it's like a real life action movie, not a cartoon.
1: Yeah,
0: Rotten Tomatoes giving it 68%.
1: Oh.
14: So you're too young for He-Man? What about She-Ra? She was the female version of He-Man that came out like a spin-off.
0: Yeah, she was a lot of our first crush because she was wearing like a bikini armor.
14: Guilty. Kinda.
0: Yeah.
1: No, I'm not picking up what you're laying down.
0: How about, you had She-Ra and then who was on He-Man? Teela, I think, was in He-Man, wasn't she? Teela?
14: Everyone is hitting their Google right now.
0: Yeah.
14: Pick up your phone.
0: Teela joined forces with He-Man. She-Ra was a complete different cartoon.
14: Yeah, with I think she had a puma, or maybe a lynx or something. That she was riding.
0: Yeah, He-Man had Cringer. That was like a scared little green cat that turned into a battle cat. It was awesome.
14: Meg is just looking completely lost over.
0: Know what language you two are speaking.
14: I might as well be explaining how to play euchre to you right now as someone who's never played euchre, and then just the gloss over okay, cool. You guys have fun over on that side of the studio.
0: All right. Chris, you're in for Kyle Horner, 10 till noon. What's coming up on your show?
14: We are going to be talking, of course, about the AM800 news poll question on whether councillors deserve that raise, whether the mayor should take a $50,000 haircut. We're also going to be talking about some professionals that are looking to maybe change jobs this year. Mm. So in the second half of this year, are you looking to maybe switch careers?
1: That's interesting.
14: A little interesting. And after 11 o'clock, we have to support radio, of course. Former radio host here in Windsor had her basement flood. I don't know if you saw the story from Morgan. We're going to have her on after 11 o'clock to hear the details about that. And, I mean, a flooded basement in Windsor Essex County is a tale as old as time. I feel like you haven't lived until your basement is flooded at least once.
1: I know, but it's devastating nonetheless. You know, Every time that it happens, it sucks. Absolutely, ton of work. I really like this topic about professionals that are reassessing their careers, because I think when we're younger, like, we get so locked into something, right? And it's like, you might not even love it. Maybe there's something better out there for you, but you have to have some confidence and some resources normally in order to make a big switch in your career.
14: Yeah, but
1: and
14: you
1: I
14: also
1: think it's great that people who do.
14: You don't know what you don't know until you get into a workforce and realize that there are not just, say, 20 jobs that your counselor told you about.
1: Yes.
14: There's like a myriad of a whole bunch of different things that you could possibly get into.
1: Yes, that's great. I would love to hear from people. Hopefully people who've done that will call in and share their examples with you.
0: Okay, sounds good to me. Sounds good to me. Chris Byrne coming up in for Kyle Horner this morning, 10 till noon. We're back tomorrow. And on tomorrow's show, we want to know, like, if you have a hack or a trick that you remember things by, phone numbers, names, whatever, your PIN number or whatever. Is there some kind of trick you have to remember these things? I'm horrible with names.
1: I need help
0: with that the most.
1: I know. You got,
0: Chris,
1: you got
14: can I answer it? This was my New Year's resolution 1 year. What you do is repeat their name over and over and over again, even as they're talking, because the first part of their sentence won't matter.
0: Okay.
14: So if you're like Meg, I'm like Meg.
0: Okay.
14: And then I'll catch the last part of your thing. I'll say, oh, thanks very much, Meg. And you're like, wow, you remembered my name.
0: Okay.
1: That's a good one.
0: Okay. I like that one. I think everybody should just wear name tags when they're in public.
1: Yeah, right. Fair.
0: Yeah.
1: Fair.
0: That would be my solution. But anyway, that's me. We'll see you tomorrow. Enjoy your Wednesday and stay cool. Okay, bye.
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0: .25 degrees in Windsor, Essex. Sunshine today with a high of 31, 88 Fahrenheit. I'm Paul McDonald, AM 800 News.
2: 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Coming up, a proposed waterfront development moves ahead and rising concerns over a very dangerous drug. But first, Windsor Mayor Drew Dilkins is proposing a pay bump for city councilors for the next term of council. Dilkins says the raises could be paid for through a reduction in the mayor's salary.
3: I'm suggesting that they get an additional $5,000 each per year, which is about an 8% increase in compensation. And that would cost us about $50,000. And I'm suggesting, because we're in a zero budget year, to offset that $50,000 expense is reduce the mayor's salary by $50,000 next term as well. And it'll almost entirely wash out to be even for taxpayers.
2: A report going to council next week says Dilkins earned about $218,000 last year, while councillors made about $54,000. By comparison, London's mayor had a salary of $163,000 and councillors earned $89,000. A city standing committee has approved a rezoning application for a proposed residential development on land where the current CBC building sits on Riverside Drive West. A developer is proposing to build 5 residential towers ranging from 17 to 25 stories and a 3-story townhouse block with more than 1,600 residential units in total. Development and Heritage Standing Committee member and Ward 9 Councillor Kieran McKenzie calls the waterfront development exciting.
5: There is definitely complexity associated with the site, one of them being the fact that there is an historic building that the city has intention to designate the CBC building, as people most commonly know it. But when you look at that property, you realize how large that property actually is, and what they really have the opportunity to do there is something I think that can be really, really special.
2: City Council voted last month to designate the building under the Ontario Heritage Act. The developer will have to demonstrate how the identified heritage features of the building will be incorporated into the final design. AM 800 News time is 10:02. Sunshine for today with a high of 31. A very dangerous drug, former OPP commissioner and CTV public safety analyst Chris Lewis told AM 800's This Shift. Health officials are finding a veterinary tranquilizer in a growing number of fentanyl seizures in Ontario.
6: It's really meant for animals, first of all. Ultimately, it slows your heart rate, lowers your blood pressure. It's a tranquilizer, so it causes unconsciousness, sedation. And it's being mixed with fentanyl, which is also deadly at times. And so it's a very dangerous, dangerous drug.
2: Lewis says Health Canada data shows methamphetamine was detected in 70% of fentanyl seizures analyzed in Ontario between January and March. The Welcome Center Shelter for Women and Families recently warned the drug was showing up in fentanyl sold on the streets in Windsor. From the medical file, researchers at Toronto's Princess Margaret Cancer Center have launched a major study to see if a simple blood test can detect lingering cancer after treatment ends.
8: The Sherlock trial will follow 7,000 patients to determine whether tiny traces of tumor DNA can predict if cancer is likely to return. Doctors hope the test could identify patients who would benefit from additional therapies while sparing others from unnecessary chemotherapy or radiation treatment. Researchers will track participants for at least 5 years to measure the test's long-term accuracy across multiple cancer types. Experts say the Canadian-led study could advance liquid biopsy research, though more trials will be needed before it becomes a routine care. John Kennedy, The Canadian Press.
2: 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Let us know at am800cklw.com. Of more than 600 responses so far, 75% say yes. AM 800 News time is 10:05. The forecast is next.
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2: Now the forecast from the AM 800 Weather Center for today. Lots of sunshine, the high of 31. Clear tonight, the low of 19. Sunny early tomorrow morning, then a mix of sun and cloud. A 30% chance of showers in the afternoon. Risk of a thunderstorm with a high of 28. We're currently sitting at 26 Celsius, that's 79 Fahrenheit. 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
14: .10 07 AM 800 CKLW. My name's Chris Byrne in for Kyle Horner this week. And, what a great, pleasant Mike and Meg as they're walking out of the studio. A big, thank you to them for the introduction just before here. Get to play a little bit of what's my favorite cartoon. Get to play a little bit of, some tips and tricks for tomorrow's show as well. And we here on the Kyle Horner Show have a very, very busy one. Coming up, we're going to be talking about the AM 800 news poll question. Do you agree with the proposal to reduce the mayor of Windsor's salary by $50,000, but also give that to city councilors? So about a $5,000 raise for the next term of council. You can head to our website, am800cklw.com, if you'd like to chime in there, or if you'd like to expand on it, because there it's just a binary yes or no question. You can text in to 519-792-2559. So like I said, we got a busy show. We're going to be talking about switching careers a little bit later on this hour. Coming up after 11, we're going to be talking about flooding, as that is very, very prevalent in our neck of the woods. And a little bit later on in the show, finances and marriage. After the Taylor Swift and Travis Kelce reported wedding, we'll talk a little bit about finances a little bit closer to home as well, with Barry Choi, our financial expert. It's AM800CKLW. It's 10:08.
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0: AM 800 weather for today. Sunshine, sunshine, sunshine. A high of 31 or 87 Fahrenheit with the Humidex 37, or is going to feel more like 98. And we also have a very high UV index of 9. So just a heads up, sunscreen, lots of water today. Tonight, clear, low down to 19. Tomorrow, sunny early in the morning. Then things could get a little bit tricky depending on where you live. There is a chance of showers, a risk of a thunderstorm in the afternoon, and winds picking up to 20 kilometers an hour late in the afternoon. Tomorrow, high of 28, or a humidex of 36. Friday, chance of showers, a high 27. And I'm looking at the weekend. It's looking like a motorcycle riding weekend. Saturday, sunny and 28. Sunday, sunny and 28. Two perfect days to hop on a bike or go golfing or head out on a boat or whatever you have planned. Maybe anything outdoors. It seems like it's going to be an outdoor sort of weekend. Sunny and 28 sounds like that. Right now it's 26 or 78 Fahrenheit with the humidex 35 or 95 Fahrenheit.
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0: 1011, AM800-CKLW. That was just pretty cruel for an introduction. That, of course, is The Doors. My name's Chris Burnin for Kyle Horner this week. And we're just talking about the AM800 news poll question. Do you agree with the proposed reduction of the mayor's salary of $50,000 and giving councillors a $5,000 raise for the next term? The reason I say that's cruel is because we're welcoming on Ward 10 councillor Jim Morrison to the show. Good morning, Jim.
1: Good morning, Chris. And thanks for your music. And, you know, if everybody would keep their hands upon the wheel, they wouldn't be texting, right?
0: That's true. That's true. But that doesn't stop people from putting on trashy TV as they're driving and or doing, you know, putting TikToks as they go as well.
1: It's terrible out there. So, but anyway, I'm glad to be on your show, Chris.
0: Thank you. I'm glad to have you here. I'm also sure it's not the first time that, and or the last time that people are going to play The Doors or talk about Jim Morrison being dead and in France to you with one of those names. It's like, what is it, Office Space? Michael Bolton? Yeah, I'm not that Michael Bolton. Anyway,
1: yeah, we have a lot of fun with it, so it's all for fun.
0: We wanted to bring you on because yesterday we had the mayor saying that he would, for the or not for himself, but for whoever the next mayor is of Windsor, drop that salary $50,000. And if you happen to be running and happen to win next time, you'd be getting a $5,000 raise. We just want to know: are you for? Or are you against that? I don't know who would be against a raise.
1: Well, you'd be surprised at election time. People sometimes like to make like the compensation is not really important to them. They're just doing good public service. And that's all well and good. But basically, you know, people should be paid at a reasonable salary. It should be fair, but it also has to be respectful of the taxpayers who are really our employers. So, but yes, I think this is a good move. If you look back, I go back a little longer than some of the newer councillors, and back in 2022, they did a full study. They had a consultant. They did a review committee that with local people not that were part of council. And, you know, the recommendation there was that councillors were underpaid, and we also were losing one-third of our salary was actually tax-free. So we actually made more money because we didn't have to pay any tax on a third of the salary. So in lieu of that, losing that allowance, councillors got about a $5,100 raise to kind of cover that off. So it really washed out. Now, on the mayor's side, they redlined his salary. They said he's making more than the average, and so he really is already fairly compensated. And that stands true to today. The mayor is actually still making more than the average salary of other mayors, and he acknowledges that. I mean, let's face it, it gets used against him a lot, even though he probably had nothing to do with getting that salary up to that level. But certainly the review shows that councillors are still not being paid at the average across the province. So this is a way to get back some of the costs that we incur that we don't get compensated for, and that's the $5,000. So, I think I know we all spend about that amount of money. I'm all over the place looking at properties and looking at issues and meeting residents. So it's a small amount for councillors. And let's face it, it's hard to, you know, put your hand up for a big raise at election time. So I think this is a good move forward. Now, you know, you have to talk to the mayor why he's willing to take a $50,000 decrease. But again, I think I touched on it that he sees the numbers as well. He sees that, you know, the mayor of London is making less money than him. So I think he's setting up what the next term of council and the mayor will be making, and everybody knows what the numbers are going in.
0: I don't know if it was Socrates or what philosopher said this saying, but
2: funny things happen in election years.
0: I think funny things happen in election years was one of the quotes has come out so far this year. I'm going to get it on a T-shirt, I think.
1: Well, you know, it's tough doing things in an election year, right? You know, I mean, I chair the development standing committee meeting, and I see councillors voting against certain things that maybe might be good things for the overall city, right? And so it gets hard to face the voters, on certain issues. So, yeah, these things happen. But it was traditional that salaries got reviewed every 4 years. And so the last compensation review was in 2022. And now we're 4 years later, and so it's something that should be looked at. But I know there'll be folks that will do those funny things, with election coming around the corner. And to me, you know, when somebody says, I'm not even going to take a salary, I don't want a salary. Well, you know what? I kind of feel like that's disingenuous. People should get paid for the work they do. And I can tell you right now, there's a lot of counselors that don't get paid enough. You see people like Ronaldo Agostino out there every single day working hard, long hours. And so it's really, there's a lot of people that are underpaid as it is.
0: You were mentioning the 2022 study about a third of that salary was untaxed or tax-free. How did that work?
1: Well, that was a provincial thing. And so the province took it away. Doug Ford, he does some crazy things. And so he took that away. And but there was no, automatic increase for everybody across. So it was a provincial thing. So basically that was the end of that. And so it was an appropriate time to look at compensation. And as I say, you know, we try to look at Windsor usually is not above the average of any of the other cities. We try to make sure we're not above 50% of the range. So, you know, it was just a loss of money indirectly because now we got to pay more tax. And so that was how that worked. So, it really didn't get more money in everybody's pockets overall, but it was something the province moved forward with. And, the other thing we did too, don't forget, is we've done this actually for a long time. We don't get compensated for being on committees. So this is our overall salary. And, some people do more than others, doing other committees. So some people think we just show up twice a month for a council meeting, but I can tell you, I'm on the police board. I chair the development meeting. I'm on IRCA. I'm on solid waste. I'm on many NWIN boards. So, and other councillors do a lot of work like that too. So it's more than what meets the eye. That's for sure.
0: Windsor doesn't compensate you like on, I know that my dad used to be on council in Lakeshore. So I kind of got a little behind the scenes of how that works. Like depending on whatever, if you're on the dog pound committee, then you get it's not big. It's not, for meetings or a stipend for that. But Windsor doesn't do that.
1: Nope. We did away with it. Previously, we would pool the money together for being on committees and everybody got the exact same amount. So that got done away with. So that money, was basically lost and now everybody gets the same base salary, which went up, but only because of compensating for some of those committees. But there's certainly, some committees that are tougher than others. And, I certainly know about those.
0: Now, the other thing that I did make note of is when the mayor said, that it's traditional, and I think you just echoed it as well, it's traditional for the previous council to make compensation for what the next council is going to do. That also means that you guys can change your salary whenever you want to. Like, you guys, as councillors are the only ones. I wish that I could do that in my workplace, and that would be the argument against, funny things happen in election years, but also this could be a campaign promise today, and then, after election day by November, when you guys are all sworn in, you could just give yourselves the raise, or the mayor could give themselves the raise back.
1: Yeah, I mean, I wish there was a better system. I really do. It's really awkward for us right now because, you're right. Not everybody agrees that we should be able to give ourselves a raise, but I'm not giving myself a raise. I still have to get reelected, or maybe I'm not even running. So the person that's running next term knows what they're getting. I think it's better than doing it into the next term, like putting this off till, because then there's no, there's no mechanism for other people running for council that could say, like, I'm against this, and you're basically, it's a done deal if everybody just gives themselves a raise after they're already in the seat.
0: Well, I mean, that's what everyone's dream job would be as well, just to be I got the job, I won the most votes, I got, then also let's give ourselves a little bit of a pay bump.
1: Like I say, we didn't do a compensation committee this time, but don't forget, last time they actually hired a consultant, and the consultant kind of reiterated what I've just said. Basically, the counselors aren't even close to the average of others, and what they should be paid more. And he agreed that the mayor is already well above the average. So I think this kind of brings it in line a little bit. You know, London just gave themselves a huge raise. I mean, I think they're making around $94,000 now, and they just did that this year. So, you know, there's no perfect answer on this unless we let a consultant make the decision for us, and that's not the role of council. We make the decision. So
0: not going to leave it to the consultants this time, but who knows, in 4 years, funny things may happen in future election years as well.
1: Well, you know, come up with a better system. I don't know what it is. You know, like I said, there's comparables. It's all listed on this report for Monday's meeting. And so anybody can go look at it and say, you know, where do we stand? And, you know, I look at a city like Guelph making $68,000, and they have more councillors than us, and they only have 143,000 people. And so, you know, there's people that are making more than Windsor. So Windsor doesn't want to be looked at as the highest paid. But we all, you know, everybody deserves to get a reasonable compensation.
0: So the next steps for this is a report going to council for your next meeting on Monday. Do you think that there's going to be a vote there, or will just be, you know, filed for information? Where are you leaning, or how do you think this is going to go?
1: I think the mayor has put, this is his proposal. Remember, he nobody's gone to him and said, take $50,000 pay cut. He works hard for his money, I got to tell you. I think we have a debate, and hopefully we do vote on it. I think now's the time. If you don't vote on it, you're basically putting it off to the next council. And then again, like I said, is that any better than doing it, you know, where we don't know if we're going to be in council next term? But if you do it later, there's no question you are giving yourself a raise. I don't like the idea of putting it off. Or we could vote that we don't want to approve, the 5,000 and doing the reduction for the mayor. I guess we could vote that way too. But I think it should get voted on before election time. It's unfortunate it's so close to election. I think when they did it in 2022, it was more like April. So, it's a little away. People aren't thinking about the election, but certainly now it's front and center.
0: Who isn't thinking about the election, Jim? Come on. Thank you very much for your time, my man. I'm like you. I'm always skeptical of things around this time of year, because we are, you know, we're approaching election, whether we like it or not, whether people have filed their paperwork or not. I'm sure their family and friends already know. Like I said, I've got the behind the scenes as a, you know, the son of a former counselor. I know the politics that happened behind the politics.
1: Oh yeah, there's lots going on, but as I say, I think that's where we have to stop making big decisions. And I don't call this one a huge decision, but we stop making big decisions when we get within 6 months of an election, because it gets tainted by all of that stuff, right? Mm-hmm. Doesn't matter what side you're on, you know, it's going to be looked at from a different lens.
0: Well, I appreciate your time. Thank you very much, Jim.
1: Yeah, nice talking to you, Chris. All the best.
0: That was Jim Morrison, Ward 10 councillor for the City of Windsor, here with that report heading to council this upcoming Monday. Coming up, we got some calls, some texts on whether or not you think that the mayor should be taking that $50,000 pay cut and give it to city councillors. And, of course, we all know,
2: funny things happen in election years.
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0: 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You're listening to the Kyle Horner Show. My name's Chris Byrne. We also have up on the text here, it was the Justin Trudeau government who took away the tax-free for municipal councillors benefit, not the provincial government. So a big thanks. I didn't do any fact-checking on that. I'm just reading the texts. They're like Ron Burgundy that's up on the board. That is the AM 800 news poll question for today. If you'd like to chime in there, if you'd like to text in any of your responses, if you want to expand a little bit, you can. Gordon, the phone lines, we have Gary on the line. Gary, what do you think about this?
8: Opinions today, but I'm going to keep mine short.
0: Oh, perfect.
8: I believe that the mayor is doing an excellent job for this year's city. He deserves every penny he's getting. He's got to take care of everybody in the city, not just the councilor, where he takes care of his own zones and brings all the problems to the mayor. And I think he's doing a great job again, I want to tell you. And he's the best mayor I think we've ever had. And we wouldn't want to lose it. So basically, thank you.
0: No problem. I just want to put a little asterisk on that real quick there, Gary. It's actually the mayor. We don't know if he's going to be running or not. So they may be setting a precedent for someone who's not even in that chair.
8: Well, I hope he does run because, you know, there's a lot of controversy going on. And I don't care who sits in that seat. They always had some controversy on different ones that chaired it. And I believe, again, I'm going to say it, he has to satisfy the majority of the people, and he's proven it the last election. And all I'm going to say is I hope he stays on and takes care of the job again, as usual.
0: Well, we appreciate your comments there, Gary. Thank you very much for the call. If you'd like to chime in as well, you can call 519-792-2559. Or you can send in a text as well. We'll be reading some of those as we get through the show with the AM 800 news poll question. Which, do you agree with the proposal from the mayor to reduce the next mayor's salary by $50,000, giving city councilors a $5,000 each raise for the next term? And there's a couple of things about that. One, it's tradition in Windsor, which I didn't know this, that the previous council will set the rate for the next council's pay. Also, I didn't know that they don't get paid for any of the committees that they're on, which was surprising to me. Which, it now, when you're looking at that salary, of what is it, $54,000 for a councillor in Windsor, roughly? That's just base. That's there's no extra bonuses, there's no overtime. When in other municipalities, depending on what boards or what committees or what other meetings you end up going to, like the Heritage Committee or whatever, you get a little bit of a stipend there. Thanks to Jim, Ward 10 councillor, for enlightening me on that one. What an educational morning so far. We got lots planned for the Kyle Horner Show. Like I said, coming up, we're going to be talking about changing careers, potentially, with Robert Half. And also coming up after 11 o'clock, a story that is Essex County, a flooded basement with a former coworker. I don't know if there were coworkers, I guess a former industry coworker. We'll get to that coming up after 11 o'clock. Lots planned. It's 10:29 on the Kyle Horner Show, AM 800.
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11: 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An information update with Paul McDonald.
12: Windsor Mayor Drew Dilkins thinks city councillors deserve a pay raise. He's proposing reducing the mayor's salary by $50,000 and giving each councillor a $5,000 increase starting with the next term of council. A report going to council Monday says Dilkins made $218,000 last year, while councillors earned about $54,000. A rezoning application for a large residential development on Windsor's waterfront has been approved by a city standing committee. A developer wants to build 5 residential towers ranging from 17 to 25 stories and a 3-story townhouse block on land where the current CBC building sits on Riverside Drive West. A veterinary tranquilizer found in the illegal drug supply in Windsor Essex is being tied to a province-wide trend. The Welcome Center Shelter for Women and Families recently warned that methamphetamine is showing up in fentanyl sold on the streets. Former OPP Commissioner and CTV Public Safety Analyst Chris Lewis says another veterinary drug, xylazine, is also being found in the illicit drug supply. And Prime Minister Mark Carney has unveiled more defense spending at NATO, announcing an $800 million missile contract. Canada will turn to the Norwegian company Kongsberg to acquire joint strike missiles to be used by future Royal Canadian Air Force fighter jets such as the F-35s. Details on these and other stories coming up at 11. The forecast is next.
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12: Now the forecast from the AM 800 Weather Center for today. Lots of sunshine and a high of 31. We're at 26 Celsius right now. That's 79 Fahrenheit. I'm Paul McDonald. 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

0: 1034 AM 800 CKLW. You're listening to the Kyle Horner Show. My name's Chris Byrne, filling in for Kyle this week as he's shifted down the dial, or as later in the day doing the shift. So a big thanks to Kyle for allowing me to occupy the seat, get behind this microphone, and bring some stuff to the AM 800 audience. This was an interesting report, an interesting study that I stumbled across, that 44% of professionals will be looking for a new job in the next 6 months. Robert Half, the research firm, is one who did this study, and I'm joined by National Director Michael French on the line. Good morning, Michael.
1: Good morning. Thanks for having me on.
0: This sounds like a large number of people who could be looking for a job. We're not talking like years from now. We're talking within the next 6 months, two in five professionals will be looking?
1: Well, so this was surprising. So our research told us that 4 in 10, so 44% of people, in the next 6 months. And so if you really think about it, that gives us Q3, and then do you really change jobs once November 15th hits? So maybe it's even less than 6 months. But there's a number of us that will be looking for a new job in the next two quarters, Q3 and Q4. That's up from 33% in the first half of the year. But it means there's confidence in the job market, and people are confident in their skills.
0: I was looking at this number, and, you know, I'm never blown away by the headline. I'm always looking for the details in the, you know, the postscript or in the references at the bottom. Would this number of people just be looking for a new job? Is that just people that are actively looking, or is that someone who is forced to look? Someone who maybe got downsized at a job or let go from a job and is now being forced to look for a new job in the next 6 months?
1: So it captures both. These are people that plan to look for a new job, or people that are being forced to. So it could have been somebody who maybe was downsized last year and now they took 6 months off. Now they're going to look. So it does capture all of them. But we know in the second half of the year, the number of people looking is going to be quite high. So that means there's going to be a fair bit of talent that's going to be on the market for companies that if you're looking to grow and expand, there'll be some great talent knocking on your door. So be receptive.
0: In that research, I don't know if it would show this, but I know that like housing sales usually go up right before the school year starts. Is that something that people are also looking for their own family of, if I'm going to change careers, I want to do it before the kids end up in school in a different district or in a different, part of my city?
1: You know, I haven't seen anything like that. And when you look at the cohorts of the different generations, has kids, maybe kids, teenagers, adults. So when you look at sort of the different cohorts, we know that the number one cohort that's looking to move are the millennials. Now, they've been in the job market for a while. They've been working for 10 years. If you think back, okay, so 10 years ago, well, that was the beginning of COVID. So if they've been in the same role for 8-9 years, it's about time to look for a new job. So they're the number one generation looking. And then you have sort of Gen Z, so the younger ones, younger than the millennials. Then you have my generation, the Gen Xers, coming through, about one third of us. So that means sort of 3 to 10. Then you have the boomers. They're on the exit. So I don't know if they're going to be looking for a new role or they're going to be looking at something new altogether. Yeah. So we're only seeing 30% there. But you know what? They're hanging around. It's been a long goodbye with them. I remember when I started working 30 years ago, it was, when are these boomers going to retire? Well, they're still around. They're still here, but they're on their way out. They're starting to take a lesser role, and you're seeing more of the boomers leading companies and taking on the much bigger, much more senior roles, and the boomers staying around to advise and be a sounding board for them.
0: As someone who worked with a woman who was in this industry for, like, she's a staple in this industry, I could tell you they're not looking for their next job. They're looking for what that retirement looks like and are busier now in their first full week of retirement than they ever have been when they were working.
1: For sure. Well, we hear people saying, oh, my goodness, how do I ever have time to work? I'm so busy in retirement. But we're also seeing people, you know, we're healthier, we're living longer, we're working longer. Some people have to work longer. But there also are options out there where people can work into retirement and work part-time. Companies still want to hang on to that vast institutional knowledge that those boomers have. So there is some great opportunities in retirement for boomers to keep working. And it's, you know, it's not everywhere, but they find something. As you're looking, one of the biggest challenges we find out there, we've all been victims of doom scrolling on social media sites for you fall into the black hole and you click and you scroll and you scroll and you click. 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They're not really accomplishing anything, but they think they're looking for work. 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I would tell them you need to start and do a way more highly focused, high effective, and focus on your accomplishments and achievements, but don't just apply to everything out there. 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There's no sense just clicking on every job that you see and applying for it.
0: You broke down the breakdown of generations. So millennials were the ones looking for jobs this next two quarters more than Gen Z, Gen X, then boomers. Is it also broken down, because the headline is Canadian professionals, is it broken down by profession within all of these as well? Like, what is the most, what's the profession that is looking for jobs the most, let's say?
1: Yeah, you know, this did not surprise me, because we see a lot of sort of HR and tech roles coming through as the two biggest fields looking, and they tend to be sort of the two categories that a lot of people do work on contracts, so those two are above 50%. Then we have sort of the legal field coming through at around 40, and then we have the maybe the stalwarts, the accountants. They're the lowest, coming through about 33%. So they're the ones that may not be looking as aggressive as HR and tech. We have heard a lot, and there's been a lot of written about sort of changes in the tech field. A lot of it brought on by AI, but a lot of it also brought on by changes in what they're doing in tech. So we do know there is a lot of tech people on the move. So if you are a business owner who needs to invest in tech and maybe change your tech platform and setup, it's a great time to be meeting with tech people, because there are a number of excellent professionals looking.
0: It's funny that you should mention those fields. I was just writing down like HR, okay, maybe low effort. My sister is a HR head, and I always joke that she doesn't really do anything, you know, low work. It also, all those careers are sitting in front of a computer screen. Like, I didn't hear anything about, you know, an

0: those sectors are booming. We do know anything that is sort of a trades base is doing very, very well. But we only focus on the professional job space, and we survey these professionals fairly regularly. So we do we are in touch with them. But again, this is professional space.
1: Last question for you, Michael. I feel like anytime I talk about jobs and job switching, you got to bring AI into the conversation. So, you know, my AI overlords and my phone are listening. Has AI complicated any of this? Whether, like you were mentioning about the job search and people, you should have it more tailored to where you're going to be going as opposed to just a, you know, a shotgun effect or anything. But has the AI maybe spurred people on to try to find that new job, or is it making their new job search easier, harder?
0: Well, so we have a whole can of worms here with that conversation. But so what it is doing, it's making it more challenging for companies to figure out what is someone's, let's call it their authentic self-generated resume. What is the full AI resume? What is a fake resume? And, you know, when we see no one's going to lose their job to AI, but you may lose your job to somebody who knows how to use AI. And so in your job search, if you're using one of the great AI tools, you got to make sure that you still come through in your resume as being very authentic. This word authentic now is popping up a lot more than it used to be. I would say AI is very inauthentic, where something done yourself is very authentic. So you want to make sure that your resume reflects your authenticity. You want to make sure anything that anytime you use AI, if you use a tool for something, you really do a good job on proofreading. You want to check everything, check spelling, grammar. You want to make sure it fully reflects who you are. We're hearing from many companies that they don't trust what they're seeing out there in resumes because AI can do it all. And then the companies are the ones more getting bogged down and stuck because they don't know what to do. They don't know if it's real. They don't know if it's AI generated. But you know what? AI is here to stay. It's changing. It's some great tools. Learn how to use those tools. There's some fantastic ones, whether it be creating verbiage, whether it be graphics, whether it be video. There's lots to learn. Become a great user of it, and you'll have a fantastic career growing using AI.
1: Well, thank you very much for your time this morning, Michael.
0: Thank you. Love being on with you.
1: Appreciate that. That's Robert Half, National Director Michael French, with the report from them that 44% of people plan to look for a new job in the next 6 months. This is professionals. He did have to clarify that. I did ask the question, just I didn't see any other construction stuff on that. Before we head into some commercials, just want to make a note of this traffic. Tecumseh and Hall, there's a four-vehicle crash. Emergency services are on scene, and the westbound lanes of Tecumseh are blocked. So that's at Tecumseh and Hall. We'll have more on the way. It's the Kyle Horner Show, AM 800-CKLW.
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1: 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We have sunshine in the forecast today, a high of 31 or 87 Fahrenheit, with the humidex 37. Tonight, clear and a low down to 19. Sunshine early tomorrow, then it could get a little tricky in the afternoon. There's a chance of showers, a risk of a thunderstorm in the

0: afternoon as well, and winds picking up to 20 kilometers per hour late in the afternoon, high of 28. Friday, cloudy with a chance of showers, a high of 27. And the weekend, absolutely gorgeous. Just mwah, chef's kiss. Sunny and 28 on Saturday and Sunday. Sunshine and 28 both days. Perfect. Right now it's 26 or 78 Fahrenheit with the Humidex 35 or 95 Fahrenheit.
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0: 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I'm Chris Byrne in for Kyle this week. And a big thanks to Michael French for that Robert Half interview stat, those numbers that 44% of professionals will be looking for a new job this second half. And I did have to bring up the AI stuff, not just because it's top of mind, just because it seems like it's everywhere. It's in our phones. It's on our browsers. It seems like it's just about all over the place, but also because there are some jobs, radio included, that AI is apparently, allegedly, maybe going to displace. So I did want to bring that up. I also wanted to just find out some of the numbers about whether that's pushing some people out or whether that's helping people with their job search, because I stumbled on a Bloomberg.com article about AI in that, yes, it is saving companies a lot of time, but most of the companies are actually wasting that gain. And the reason that they're wasting the gain is for a bunch of different reasons. It's because people have to double check their AI. People have to make sure that what the output is exactly what you're looking for. So by the time that, yeah, you may save a few extra minutes here on the one side, but you're going to be giving it back on the other by just making sure that the output that you're about to do is correct. I also did give a little chuckle to myself when Michael was saying, you know, make sure that your resume is buttoned up, that there's no grammar errors or anything. That's one thing that AI could never take away from us, is the misspelling or the text or talk to text function that we do as humans. I'm sure you have friends or family. We get it on our text line all the time of people who you can tell they're talking to text because instead of saying they are saying Lozon, but instead of it being spelt that way, it'll be L-O-W, then a space, then a Z-O-N. So you could tell like where, or Tecumseh is another one that talk to text usually gets wrong. I have a best friend, my best friend Duck, loves talk to text, especially when he was commuting over to the States. He's a engineer by trade. And every time he would drive, he would be giving me the talk to text and you could tell he's just reading it through the speaker in his truck because I would hear car sounds being spelt out. Like, you know, almost like a beep. It would just put like beep in there instead. So I thought that was pretty funny that, yes, AI is making some things a lot easier, but also companies are going to do what companies are going to do. They're going to waste a little bit of that. Just like if there was a savings at the pump, then you know that the gas stations or the gas companies are going to, it's not going to get passed down right away. There's going to be a little wetting of the beak on its way down. If you'd like to chime in about anything we talked about this morning already, about whether you're going to be changing jobs or not in the second half, you don't have to give your name. If you want to do that, if you are going to be looking for something, or if you want to chime in on the AM 800 news poll question of the day and expand a little bit more, do you agree with a proposal to reduce the mayor's salary for the next term? So it would be the next mayor of Windsor could be getting a salary $50,000 less and each councillor getting a $5,000 raise for the next term. If you'd like to weigh in on that, 519-792-2559 or 519-792-CKLW. Going to the message boards right now, super magmonious of the mayor to lower the salary with the likelihood he will not be reelected. Now, I don't know if that's true or not. I'm not in the polling business. I'm not in the getting anyone in Windsor elected business. So whether that happens or not, he's making over 25% more than the mayor of London. I really am surprised that there's not something across the province to tie the salaries to the populations of the cities that they represent, and also to make it a little bit easier or more uniform when, you know, Jim Morrison, Ward 10 Councillor, was talking to us, that in Windsor, the committees don't get a bonus or they don't get anything extra for doing things there. I'm surprised that there's not a push provincially to say, okay, if you have, you know, I forget where Windsor ranks in the population of Ontario. Last time I checked, I want to say we were like down around 9 or 10. I could be completely way off, but just say, okay, you have this number of constituents, then this is what your compensation is going to be, you know, and do that for the mayor, do that for any of the councillors, just to make it a little bit more transparent. Like all these salaries, you can see them. They're all, every municipality will publish what each councillor makes and what at the end of the year, when they put in their salaries or their committees, when they put in their expenses and all that. Like, you could, all of that is public knowledge. You don't have to go through a long, arduous process to find out what any of those numbers are. But I really am surprised that there isn't something right across the board going, this is what it's going to be. So if you get elected in, you know, we have an election, a municipal election this year, this is what your salary expectations could be. Because they do vary wildly between municipalities, and they do vary depending on if you are in a municipality that works by committee. You know, some of those hop on as many committees as possible because they want to make a little bit extra. And can you fault someone for wanting to do that? No, I really can't. I also can't fault a council for voting themselves for a raise. I may not agree with them voting a raise for themselves, but if you could wave a magic wand in the job that you're doing today and give yourself a insert the number raise, chances are you would do it. I would do it. 100% I would do it. I don't know that I would necessarily make it monetary, though. I was talking with Mike and Meg before, off camera, off microphone. One of the things I wish that I had in a job is a gas card. I would 100%, especially with gas prices floating around the high numbers that they are now. I think it was I want to say 160 something, maybe 161 as I was driving in today, maybe 179, or sorry, not 179, 159, something around there. If I could have myself a gas card, 100%, I would love that as an added benefit. Or even if I could get groceries paid for, like a grocery card as a benefit. This is all pie in the sky if I, you know, could wave the magic wand like municipal councilors or even provincial and federal representatives get to do. They get to pick their own salary. If I could wave the magic wand, groceries would be another one. I think that I would love to have, of course, I would love to, you know, live rent free or mortgage free and have my housing paid for as well, but pie in the sky. But a gas card, I think, would be pretty good. I don't think that I would abuse it. I don't think that I would, you know, fill up jerry cans and sell them on the side of the road. Like moving the flag guy over a little bit, like, hey, you got room over here so I can sell some bootleg gasoline that I bought on a company credit card. But I think that that would be a nice little bonus for ourselves. If you'd like to chime in on that as well, we'll accept your text, 519-792-2559. Be a part of the conversation. Let's ask that question before we get to 11 o'clock because we got news. And then we're going to be joined by Morgan after 11 o'clock to hear her flooding ordeal. And I underline and highlight and bold the ordeal part because it sounds like an absolute nightmare. If you could have any benefit in the job you're at now, what would it be? Text in, call in, 519-792-2559. Coming up on 11 o'clock, we got news on the way. It's 10:56.
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0: 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We have sunshine in the forecast today. It's going to be an absolutely gorgeous morning. High of 31, humidex 37 or 87 Fahrenheit at 98. Tonight, clear, alone down to 19, sunny tomorrow, then a mix of sun and clouds. We have a chance of showers, a chance of thunderstorms, and winds picking up in the afternoon, a high of 28. Friday, there is a chance of showers, a high of 27, and the weekend looks beautiful. Sunny and 28 on Saturday, sunny and 28 on Sunday. Right now it's 26 or 78 Fahrenheit with the humidex 35 or 95.
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8: It's 11 o'clock.
9: -26 degrees in Windsor, Essex. Lots of sunshine today. The high of 31, 88 Fahrenheit. I'm Paul McDonald, AM 800 News. Coming up, a proposed waterfront development moving ahead and more American strikes coming on Iran. But first, a pay hike for city councilors and a reduction in pay for Windsor's mayor. A report goes to Windsor Council Monday proposing a $5,000 increase for councilors paid for by a $50,000 reduction in the mayor's annual salary. Mayor Drew Dilkin says this would be for the next term of council.
10: It's very customary that this council would choose the compensation for the next council. A council never really sets its own compensation. And so this is forward looking for the next term of city council. And a big reason we do this is to make sure that those who are considering running understand what the compensation is, that they're not doing this for free and that here's what you get for the service that you provide.
9: The report says Mayor Dilkins earned about $218,000 last year, while councilors made about $54,000. By comparison, the mayor of Guelph made $181,000 and councillors had a salary of $68,000. A major waterfront development in Windsor has cleared another hurdle. The Development and Heritage Standing Committee has approved a rezoning application for land on Riverside Drive West, where the CBC building currently sits. A developer is proposing to build 5 residential towers ranging from 17 to 25 stories and a 3-story townhouse block. Ward 9 Councillor and committee member Kira McKenzie says it's important to protect heritage assets of that building.
11: There will be conversations with the developer through that process. I think that acknowledging the complexity of the site and what they're trying to achieve, there are ways that you can protect the historic and heritage assets on any property while at the same time allowing for development to be able to go forward.
9: Last month, City Council voted to designate the building once home to CKLW Radio and TV under the Ontario Heritage Act. AM 800 News time is 11:02, sunny for today, the high of 31. Checking the markets this hour, TSX down more than 553 points. The Dow is off nearly 800 points. The NASDAQ down 165 points. Gold has dropped nearly $108 in trading this morning to $4,050 U.S. an ounce. Oil is up nearly $5 at $75.16 U.S. a barrel, our dollar higher at 70.56 cents U.S. Health officials are finding a veterinary tranquilizer in a growing number of fentanyl seizures across Ontario. Former OPP commissioner and CTV public safety analyst Chris Lewis says Health Canada data shows metatomidine was detected in 70% of fentanyl seizures analyzed between January and March. Lewis told AM 800's The Shift, organized crime groups are bringing the drug into the illicit market, often mixing it with fentanyl to increase volume and profits.
8: Because it's not illegal to possess, but it's not legal for human sales to humans, it can be obtained for veterinarians, whether it's stolen or somehow or another purchased through some illegal conduit from the veterinary world.
9: The Welcome Center Shelter for Women and Families recently warned that metatomidine is showing up in fentanyl sold on the streets in Windsor. Lewis calls it a very dangerous drug. President Donald Trump says the U.S. is preparing for another night of strikes against Iran just hours after he said the ceasefire was over. The remarks were made on the sidelines of the NATO summit in Turkey, with Trump adding that Iran is, quote, behaving very badly, and the U.S. will probably hit them hard again tonight. The U.S. launched strikes on several places in Iran and reinstated sanctions on its oil sales. News you can use. 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
9: Now the forecast from the AM 800 Weather Center. Lots of sunshine today, the high of 31. Clear tonight, the low of 20. Sunny early tomorrow, then a mix of sun and cloud. A 40% chance of showers in the afternoon. Risk of a thunderstorm and a high of 29. We're at 27 Celsius right now. That's 81 Fahrenheit. I'm Paul McDonald, AM 800 News.
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0: 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That's maybe one of the songs you could be hearing at the only Madonna tribute dinner. 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Yeah, maybe I was just foreshadowing that. And enter Madonna, all one word, you know it, you know who the person is, for your chance to win a pair of tickets to Blonde Ambition. That is the Madonna tribute dinner show at the Alumni Skyline Ballroom at the St. Clair College Center for the Arts. July 24th is when the show and dinner is going to be. So enter Madonna at am800cklw.com now. And of course, I'm going to wish you a good luck for that. I love things like that. I love a good dinner show. I love a good soft seat concert anyway. Maybe that's just showing my age. But to not only have a soft seat concert and also a dinner added in there at the same time, Love that. Absolutely love that. So you can enter in right now, aim800cklw.com, enter in Madonna. A big thank you to everyone who's been texting in, talking about a bunch of different things. Either the AM800 news poll question for today, do you agree with a proposal to reduce the mayor's salary for the next term by $50,000 and give it to city councillors? A $5,000 raise they would get for the next term. This is a report that is going to be going to council this Monday. We'll find out what happens from there. Got some texts in on that. Someone said, how about we not only reduce the mayor's salary $50,000, why not take $5,000 off of each councillor? Okay, yeah. Hey, we are open to all proposals here. That's the best part about working in a job like radio is we get to create whatever we want. We get to say whatever we want within limits, of course. If you'd like to weigh in and like to chime in, 519-792-2559, 519-792-CKLW. Coming up, an industry friend who is going through a big, big ordeal. And the worst part is that she's still in the middle of it. We'll have that coming up. It's 1108 AM800.
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0: 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Sunshine, sunshine, sunshine. That's in the forecast today. And then a little foreshadowing as we get into the weekend. Sunny today, a high of 31 or 87 Fahrenheit, with the humidex 37 or 98. Also a very high UV index of 9. Clear tonight, a low down to 19. Tomorrow, sunny early, then a mix of sun and clouds, chance of showers, risk of thunderstorm. It just gets worse as the day goes on. Winds picking up to 20 kilometers an hour late in the afternoon, so tomorrow high of 28 with a UV index of 10 or very, very high. Friday, cloudy, chance of showers in 27, and the weekend, perfect. Sunny and 28 on Saturday, sunny and 28 on Sunday. It's glorious. Right now it's 26 or 78 Fahrenheit with the humidex 35 or 95.
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0: 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This is the Kyle Horner Show. I'm Chris Byrne filling in, and I have a very, very special guest to welcome in today. An industry friend, and contrary to what you may watch on Anchorman, we don't go fight in the back alleyways of radio stations. A fellow former radio personality. I'll tell you what, Morgan, I'm not even going to give your last name because I only know you as Morgan on the radio. So we welcome Morgan. How are you? Morgan Malowitz, how are you?
8: You can say, I guess people still refer to me as Morgan Ryan, and that's fine too.
0: Morgan Ryan, there we go.
8: Now I've become the Pied Piper of Flooding in Windsor, which I don't really like love that title, but I'll go with it for now if it gets some changes. You know?
0: Okay, let's get to how you got that title. You went through an ordeal after the storms we had late last week or into the weekend. Tell us what happened before we get into how you got this moniker, because it is wild.
8: So, you know, and I think everyone has seen the pictures, they've seen the photos over the years of Windsor homes flooding with the systems in place to have it not happen. So we had all that rainfall on Sunday night. We flooded in 2020 twice. Everybody else usually speaks of the 2017 flood. We, for some reason, did not flood in that major storm, but we did flood in 2020. So that was fun with COVID. It was good times. So now I'm angry because we did everything the city said to do. We put in place the things that we needed to put in place, and the infrastructures in these neighborhoods are old, low capacity. They are not built for today's storms, so we believe this is a city problem. So we flooded about like almost immediately when the rain started to come, and it's just, we've had people come in, contractors, experts, no one knows why. And everyone is pointing to the city's infrastructure. So,
0: okay, we need to give a little bit of a geographical identity to this. So we're talking South Windsor, right?
8: Yep, South Windsor, third flood. We've installed everything, backflow valves, yep, sump pumps, downspout connections. But when the municipal system is overwhelmed, water backs up no matter what homeowners do. You know, if residents are following every guideline and we still flood, doesn't that say the issue is outside of the home?
0: 100%. No, I was watching the video that you posted and your plea going, we had all of this stuff. Cause of course the comments are, put a backflow valve in.
8: Well,
0: you're like, I've already done that. Put in a sump pump. You're like, I've already paid for a sump pump or even a backup sump pump.
8: Mm-hmm.
0: Like there's just at your wit's end, your stuff is floating in your basement and you're sitting there going, what else do we do? So to back things up a little bit, 2017, no flood. 2020, two times, and then nothing until this past weekend?
8: Correct. And there's been flooding I've seen in other storms because this is the world we live in. We are getting these heavy rainfalls, and we don't, it's, the system is not, in, the system is in place for the sewer systems 40 years ago. But the problem is that I need a city engineer to come to, we need them to come to our streets, our homes, and diagnose the problem with scopes, with professional systems, because it's not us. It isn't us. You know what we're doing right now, Chris? My floor has been completely ripped up, and we are making our basement like a pool deck, because we, if we flood again, we want to go, okay, we'll mop it up. We'll suck it out. We'll mop it up, and then we'll start over, but not start over like we're doing now. It's completely gutted.
0: Yeah, it's a shame, and I know lots of people in Essex County, not just in South Windsor, that have experienced
8: Correct.
0: Floods. You know, my mom in Bell River, she's had three floods. Same thing. Backflow valve, storm sewers get overwhelmed. It has to go somewhere. Basement is the next logical spot for things to go like that.
8: Mm-hmm.
0: Now that you get the moniker of the Pied Piper of South Windsor floods, like what, besides a plea to the city to try to get an engineer to figure out why their infrastructure can't handle it and you and your neighbors are all dealing with the same thing, like what else can you guys do? I don't know the answer to that.
8: Well, you know, I've done everything right. If the system still can't handle the water, that's on the system, not the homeowner. But what we want the city to do is speed up this sewer master plan. 50 years is what they estimated. That is too long. Prioritize neighborhoods with repeated flooding, increase that pump capacity in these known trouble zones, and they need to separate the storm and sanitary systems faster. I'm at the point where I'm numb. I'm emotional, of course, but I'm numb because it's like now we're just making our basement easier to clean when we flood again. I had a home organizer come in 2020 and reorganize my basement, the laundry room or storage room, so everything is off the floor.
0: Mm-hmm.
8: Why do I have to do that? Why do I have to put money in to go, oh, we're going to flood again, so I got to fix it. I got to prevent this from happening when the city should be looking after their community.
0: Some of the other comments I saw on the video, which it did break my heart, because as someone who has gone through a flood before, as someone who has friends who's gone through floods before, like I mentioned, I know the pain that you're feeling where, you know, your pictures and everything. And even if you did all of the, you know, getting everything off of the floor, that doesn't stop the drywall. You know, that's on the LVP flooring, or like you're designing a floor for your basement that's not concrete, that when this does happen, you can put a pump onto it and it's not going to buckle or bubble or anything like that. Like I understand the pain.
8: We're literally getting garage floors for less. They're coming in and they're going to quote us to epoxy our floor like it's a garage.
0: Mm-hmm.
8: It my blood is boiling that we have to do that. I had two beautiful finished basements. This was our third basement. The storms have changed. Clearly, the infrastructure in Windsor and Essex County hasn't, and that is the gap that needs to be closed.
0: So, have you reached out to the city? Is there an engineer, or do we need to make a plea right now to the city to try to get someone out there to try to?
8: With my, sorry to interrupt you, with my, you know, D-list celebrity status, that's why in that moment I'm going to post this video, see if it could get anywhere. So, you know, I just got a call from 311. Patrick, love ya, appreciate ya. Wanted to see if we needed any of our stuff picked up to be thrown away. I've already rented a bin. I can't wait. Like, that's reactive. We need prevention, not just the cleanup. Like, thank you for that. But it's also 3 days later, you know? Even the contractor that we had come out immediately, he wanted to come in today with the fans. And it's also the inflation. They know that you're in dire straits. They're going to inflate everything. Oh, fans, you need five of them, $6,000. Oh, you want us to cut the drywall up? Another $4,000. Like,
0: That could also be because they're dealing with insurance companies most of the time.
8: Of course.
0: As well,
8: course.
0: Right? Like that may not be the privateer cost in their defense. And also, they may just be a little bit busy. Just to play devil's advocate, that may be why they couldn't
8: I
0: come
8: feel
0: in.
8: Yeah.
0: You know.
8: I'm a kind person. I'm not rude when I don't need to be. I understand that these people have to go home at the end of the day and it's their job, but, you know, the city's master sewer plan, like we're flooding now. Mm-hmm. They've invested hundreds of millions, but the full plan is billions, and we are living in the gap right now. Like, these upgrades are so slow and nowhere the scale needed. Do you know what I mean?
0: Well, you're getting texts in that are supporting you anyway, Morgan. Someone said, why not take that $5,000 off of each councillor and $50 from the mayor and use it for flood control in South Windsor?
8: I'm down. You know, again, we did what the city said to do. They had the subsidies. We did it. And at the end of the day, I have to be honest. The city doesn't care. They do not care. It is obviously making me emotional. They don't. They have other
0: priorities.
8: You know, streetcars to build and apartment buildings that are going to put stress on these sewer systems down the street for me that aren't even affordable. All these luxury condos that are being built. Focus on the community members that are in. There are people that are using food banks that have flooded, and they don't have friends like us who dropped off fans and dehumidifiers. I feel for them, you know?
0: Mm-hmm.
8: Just my kids, like stupid things like my kids' toys. Now it's like, okay, guys, it's just stuff. But now I'm angry.
0: And you're in every right to be angry. Let's put the call out right now. I'm going to see if I can get, someone from the city on. I know you think that you're a D-list celebrity. You're not. You're way more popular than that. I only know you by one name, like a Madonna.
8: Sure.
0: So there we go.
8: And Fred Francis reached out to me personally. We have a really good relationship. So I do appreciate, Fred and his support too. You know, he's our counselor and I know that he has the greatest intentions, but you know, it's like, he will say, there's only so much I can do, but it's like, but you're there, like you're within it. Like
0: you're in the walls.
8: Mm-hmm.
0: Well, I appreciate you sharing your story. I am saddened to hear that there's no finality to it or that there's not an
8: sure.
0: end and that you
8: sure.
0: are going through it. Like I hate to see people go through it, let alone radio people. We got to stick up for each
8: sure.
0: other. You know?
8: Yeah, we do. And I wish we could talk on another more fun interview maybe next time, you know?
0: Well, I'm going to be hosting the rest of this week. So let's get this solved and then we'll solve some more world problems a little bit later on this week.
8: Right.
0: Appreciate your time, Morgan. Thank you.
8: Thank you so much, Chris.
0: That is Morgan Malowitz. She is she says D-list celebrity. I don't think so. She's been in this market and in radio for, I think, about as long as I have. And thank you for sharing that story. We're going to try to reach out and get a solution to this or as close as we possibly can. We'll get to that on the way. This is the Kyle Horner Show, AM 800. It's 11:21.
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0: coming up on 1123 AM 800 CKLW. This is the Kyle Horner Show. My name is Chris Byrne, and he was just name-dropped when we were talking with Morgan there about flooding in her South Windsor home, and this is the Ward 1 councillor representing that ward. It's Windsor City Councillor Fred Francis. Hello, Fred.
1: Hi, how are you?
0: Well, I'm doing well. It sounds like Morgan and a few of her neighbors or your constituents aren't doing so well after the storms that we had on Friday. She mentioned that she'd talk to you. I don't know if you can let us know where those talks are or where they're headed.
1: Yeah, sure. No, I spoke to Morgan the other day, and certainly, you know, heart goes out to her and her neighbors. We do have some issues in South Windsor. I know in the 4200 block of Longfellow in that area along Cabana, you know, they've experienced flooding numerous times in the last 10, 12 years. So it's never an easy thing to do. Never an easy thing to go through. And I certainly don't like hearing about it. And, you know, my heart breaks when I go there and I talk to, these residents and they're crying and they have a lot of valuables that have been destroyed and a lot of mementos have been destroyed. It's never an easy thing. Flooding has been the worst part of being a city councilor in the last 12 years that I've been on city council. Like, nothing even comes close to that. It's just been gut-wrenching, and every time it happens, you hate it. And so we did talk to Morgan yesterday, and we're going to set up a meeting with her and engineering and potentially the operations department to kind of go through her residence and maybe even look underground a little bit to see what the problem is, particularly on her house. Because, you know, usually when you have one house flood and no one else floods, you're like, okay, that's pretty good indication that it's a singular problem with internal plumbing or whatnot. When a whole street floods and it floods over and over again, then you're like, okay, there's probably an issue for the sewers, the pipes, or something underground for everybody. So that's usually an indication. Is it a potential drain issue? Is it a potential sewer? Is it a potential combination of stormwater, sanitary sewer? Is there any breakage in the line? So, you know, what we've done in the last 12 years, spent a tremendous amount of money and will continue to spend money, not only increasing the capacity of those sewers, but we've done camera testing, smoke testing, Ealing. We've tried to do everything we can to figure out if there's any problems underground that we can fix right away as we wait for when we have to dig up the road and put in all entirely new sewer lines that are larger.
0: I'm surprised there hasn't been a push from the insurance companies themselves that are covering all of these houses to go, hey, Windsor, you guys need to do something here. We have X number of claims on this street and X number of claims on the street right over, you know what I mean?
1: Yeah, I mean, you know, that's a good question. And unfortunately, some of these people have lost that insurance feature because they've flooded multiple times, which is even more gut-wrenching when you think about it. So we do have a sewer master plan, and not to get too much into the weeds on it, it's about $5 billion over, you know, the next few decades to really do what we have to do. But we're not going to be able to do that in a year, 2 years, or even 5 or 10. It's going to take decades to switch out all the pipes underground for the whole city. But I think what we need to do and what we'll do in Morgan's case and in South Windsor, and listen, you know, there's flooding on the east side of town too, and those people have experienced flooding multiple times. So I think what, you know, and I've talked to Angelo Mariani about this, who's been all over this as well and really out there with his residents as well, doing all he can, is from our perspective, what can we do from the city's engineering standpoint to make sure that we're looking at everything we need to look at, reviewing everything we need to review, maintaining everything we need to maintain to ensure that this doesn't occur. And that's the question I'll ask on Monday's council meeting, is for a report to come back about a complete assessment and debriefing of last weekend's storm. And the one thing I will say is that makes this unique in the 12 years I've been on council is usually when we've had flooding, you have one storm incident and the wind comes and the water comes at the same time and the trees and the branches, everything falls and the water comes at the same time. What made last weekend unique is you had a windstorm that knocked down branches, trees and shrubs and everything. And that didn't get cleaned up. We're still cleaning that up today and we're probably going to clean up for the next few days. And then a day later or so, you had all this rain come in. And, you know, some of the stuff might have washed into the system. That could have been a problem, right? And that's never happened before, at least not in the 12 years I've been on council. So that was somewhat of a unique situation where you had all this stuff on the ground from trees and shrubs and whatnot, and then a day or so later you had all this rain and everything kind of washed into the sewer system, which is not a good thing. So we'll ask administration to look at all that and provide a report to see what was done, what could be done in the future, and if any preventative maintenance could have occurred.
0: Well, I thank you for the time. I do feel for Morgan. I hope that, something does come of a proposal to council on Monday. And I'd be remiss if I didn't ask you about the big news that happened yesterday, or the big maybe report that's going to be coming in front of you guys, of a $5,000 per councillor pay bump, a $50,000 for the next mayor slight. Thoughts?
1: I don't know. I haven't seen a report. I don't know the details on this. I think it's odd. It's not usually how we do things. I don't think politicians should be deciding the salaries of other politicians. I think that's a bad look. That not only a can of worms, but asks a lot of questions to say, well, why are you supporting this? Why are you supporting that? And especially even more odd, 3 months before a municipal election. I just don't think politicians should be deciding the salaries of other politicians. This is not a family-run business where one person could decide salary bonuses. That's not how it works. And, if the mayor, for whatever reason, wants to take a pay cut or thinks he's overpaid and wants to reduce his salary or whatever, you got to remember that salary is not his to decide. It's the people's. And if there's $50,000 extra, then we should decide and dictate where that goes to. We're talking about flooding. We're talking about people's homes and stuff. There's other priorities outside of the salaries of politicians. And, I won't be accepting it if council wants to do that. But if Mayor Dilkins wants to take that $5,000 and donate it to the Welcome Center, I'd certainly welcome that.
0: Well, I appreciate your time, Fred. Thank you.
1: Thank you.
0: It is a little bit interesting that it's for the next council, and if you really want to take the pay cut, how about just do it right now? Coming up on 11:30, we got news on the way. It's AM 800-CKLW.
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5: It's 11:30 from the AM 800 News Center. Your number one news source in Windsor, Essex. An information update with Kathy McMahon.
6: The redevelopment of the former General Amherst High School will come back up for debate tomorrow. The town's Heritage Committee is recommending council preserve some aspects of the building and allow the demolition of other parts so 144 residential units and commercial space can be built. If approvals move ahead, owner Peter Valente would like construction to start next year. An affordable housing strategy has been adopted in Essex. Council has approved a plan that will allow for faster approval timelines and financial incentives for affordable housing developments. The goal is to see 170 units and 60 deeply affordable homes built by 2035. A Jurassic Park at Colchester Beach. The town has buried a dinosaur fossil in the sand and is encouraging the public to find it. Mayor Sherry Bondi says the dino dig will be available all summer and the fossil must be found gently, then buried again for the next visitors. Details on these and other stories coming up at noon. The forecast next.
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6: The forecast from the AM 800 Weather Center. We have sunshine for today, the high 31 with humidex 37. Clear tonight, the low down to 20. Tomorrow, mix of sun and cloud. There's a 40% chance of rain and storms in the afternoon, the high 29. We're at 27 in winter right now, the humidex sitting at 37, 99 Fahrenheit. 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
0: 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This is the Kyle Horner Show. I'm Chris Burns sitting in for Kyle this week. And I'm guessing that Taylor Swift up the top there was because we're going to be talking about marriages and money with our money expert, Barry Choi, who's on the line right now. Hello, Barry.
12: Hey, Chris, good to be here.
0: Welcome to the show. So you have some advice, or maybe you can give us some advice on how partners can better manage their finances. Now, chances are a wedding that you're going to or someone's going to be listening going to is not between a billionaire and a millionaire. But if you are getting married or if you have someone in your life, maybe a child or, you know, parent who's going to be getting married, you got to talk about money.
12: That is a fact when you think about it, right? But way too many couples don't talk about it. It's really interesting because there's some new survey data from BMO Real Financial Progress Index. It says 44% of Canadians say the financial side of getting married or paying for a wedding is more stressful than the commitment itself. Chris, I don't know about you, but I totally get this. You know, when I got engaged with my wife, and now wife, we were super excited. We were together for 6 years. We were younger, so we really knew we wanted to be married. But once we actually started planning for that wedding, oh my goodness, I was stressed out all the time because we had all these grand plans, and then you start to see those costs come up. Vendors are like, oh, you owe me X, Y, and Z. And I got married 16 years ago. I can't even imagine how much it costs now, but I'm pretty sure it costs much more. And it wasn't cheap when I got married. My daughter just turned 9. Marriage is a long way away from her, but I am concerned that even as a parent these days.
0: Well, it sounds like our story sort of followed the same trajectory, except the kid and it's still lasting. I got same sort of story. I married for the first time for love. My next one will be for money. So knowing that, you were talking a little bit about the financial side being a stressor for people wanting to make commitment. Yesterday we were talking about is the cost of a wedding prohibiting you from going to a wedding. But the average we looked at was about $54,000 for a wedding nowadays. So I don't want to know what it will be when your daughter
12: that's
0: is
12: average,
0: ready.
12: That's, you know what I mean?
0: Yes. Yeah. So when your daughter gets married, you better start saving away for her education, your retirement, and then also for maybe her wedding.
12: You know, I really like that you brought up all those different things because it is saving for education. The quote-unquote good thing is obviously, hopefully people are saving for the kids' education before their wedding, right? Like start saving early, take advantage of the Canadian Education Savings Grant. But full disclosure, even like when I got married, I felt like it was probably like maybe $65,000 in hindsight. It's crazy, but I feel like there was these expectations. Both my wife's an only child. I was the first one to get married in my family. I'm not going to put that pressure on my daughter eventually. Like yes, she's 9. She's not getting married anytime soon, but I'm going to make it very clear to her. We're not expecting anything. In fact, I would rather her have a smaller wedding and we any money that we have set aside, she use it for something else, whether that be a really nice trip or to buy a home. Who knows how much real estate will cost in Canada? Who even knows if she'll want to live in Canada at that time? I've given her a bit of the travel bug. I feel like she'll be excited to explore. But the point is, anyone who's looking to get married really needs to think about the big picture, because even if you're saving for your own wedding or you're expecting money from your parents, there are so many things you need to save for these days. It can be a very complicated process.
0: Well, since money is such a big thing to, you know, when people are getting stressed about it before the marriage, and we all know the numbers of, you know, money being the number one reason for divorce.
12: Yeah.
0: When does it make sense in a coupledom? And I hate bringing business into relationships, but like, when does it make sense for couples to talk about finances, to combine finances? Is that something that is still advised?
12: I feel like these days people are smarter. And like you said, everyone knows that the finances are number one reason for divorce and arguments for that matter. So certainly I understand you're in love and things like that, but I feel like it's really important to just be on the same financial page, even when you're dating, even before it comes to marriage, because you really want to be in sync with your partner, right? Because if you're the type who wants to save and you've got plans of buying a home or traveling, whereas your partner is constantly spending on random things, whether that be eating out, video games, concerts, whatever, that's not exactly the best pairing, and that might be a red flag. Now, I don't expect people to change their ways completely, but in any relationship, there needs to be compromise. So I think it's very important to talk early in the beginning of, you know, what are your financial goals as a couple long term? It can even come up at the same conversation as like, hey, do you want to have kids one day? Right? People don't have an issue talking about having kids, so you shouldn't really be feeling weird about talking about the finances either.
0: Yeah, it's one of those, you know, we never talked about it. We never heard our parents talk about money. Whenever, you know, it's, I don't know if that's passed down generation to generation, but it is obviously a big, big thing when you get into any kind of relationship, whether that is going to be leading to a marriage or, you know, just a common law, or just even if you happen to be dating. It's, is it still, and maybe this is a question better asked to a relationship expert, but is it still, you know, one's a saver, one's a spender? Like, do you see a lot of that in any of this research? Like, the pressure points of people?
12: I feel like you're always going to have a saver and a spender in a relationship. That said, I remember an old book, Malcolm Gladwell, he was talking about how teachers naturally get attracted to each other and pair up because they're in the same professional field. And then they have the same income, technically speaking, and they typically will have the same habits. So they tend to stick together a lot longer than traditional pairings. But like I was saying earlier, there's nothing wrong with wanting to spend money. It's just being open with your partners and making sure everyone's on the same page. And also, there's a fine difference with someone who, like, hey, I really enjoy a meal out once a week or once a month or whatever, versus someone who's literally eating out every single meal, including breakfast, because they don't want to cook and they're too lazy. So the finances is just one part of a relationship. But at the same time, you know, it's one thing to talk about saving and spending. It's actually integrating the finances where I think it matters much more. Are you going to have a joint bank account? Are you going to have separate bank accounts? Who's going to manage the finances together? Should everyone manage it just in case something happens? But also, what happens if there's an income gap? How do you address these things so one partner doesn't feel like they're paying for everything, or one partner doesn't feel left out, especially women who end up staying at home to take care of the children, because it's not fair for them to be expected to pay for things when they're being the primary caregiver.
0: Are there still money topics people or couples avoid talking about? And if so, like, how do you suggest they approach those taboo money topics?
12: You guys just start talking about it, but I would say that the biggest thing these days is, in general, insurance, like life insurance, or because like no one wants to talk about death, right? But at the same time, it should just be something that's just part of your general financial plan. A good place to start is, like, say you buy a home together or you have a kid. This is a life event, and if one of you were to pass away, can the other partner afford it on their own? In most cases, the answer is no. So in those situations, you want to start talking about life insurance. Talk to a licensed life insurance provider so they can give you the details, answer any questions. Because you don't want to rely on things such as your work life insurance policies, because it doesn't carry with you if you get laid off or you change jobs. You always want to have a separate policy to protect your family and your loved ones. But I think that's one of the biggest topics that doesn't get talked about enough, but it is so important for any relationship.
0: Yeah, those are not the sexy topics when you're sitting down, you know, like, you'd much rather watch some trashy TV, maybe pour yourself a drink and

0: or power of attorneys and things like that. So it's a constant conversation, the finances, that people should be having regularly. Not necessarily at the dinner table, but it does help to say, hey, should we do renovations in a year? Do we need to save for it? Hey, do you want to go on this vacation? Who doesn't want to go on a trip? It's going to cost us X amount of dollars. We got to start saving now, or what are the long-term goals? I'm also at the age now, I'm in my mid-40s, where everyone's considering a career change. Do you have enough income to leave your job and try something new and take a risk? Unfortunately, not everyone has that opportunity, and they end up staying at their jobs because they need the money. And sometimes having that conversation early could alter your trajectory.
1: We must be from the same vintage, Barry, because earlier this show, we were talking to an expert about changing careers.
0: Right. Well, it's just the way it is.
1: I'll leave it there. Thank you very much, Barry. Appreciate your time this morning.
0: No problem. Have a good one.
1: That was our money expert, Barry Choi, with advice for partners who are maybe getting married. Also, I love that advice. How do you talk about it? You just do. Pull the Band-Aid off. Get into conversations about money, whether that is included joint bank accounts, joint credit cards, life insurance, wills. Appreciate all of that advice. Coming up on, what are we at, 11:43? It's the Kyle Horner Show, AM 800.
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0: 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Lots of sunshine in the forecast today. We have a high of 31 or 87 Fahrenheit. With the Humidex, it's going to feel like near 100 Fahrenheit. Tonight, clear, low down to 19. Tomorrow, gets a little bit dicey. Sunny in the morning, though, so it'll melt off that dew. Then a mix of sun and clouds, chance of showers, risk of thunderstorm. Winds picking up in the afternoon to 20 kilometers per hour. Could get a little bit hairy, depending on where you are in the county. High of 28 and a UV index of 10 or very high. Friday, cloudy with a chance of showers, a high 27. Then we get into the weekend. No rain in the forecast, not even a cloud in the forecast. Sunny and 28 on Saturday and on Sunday. Oh, that's absolutely beautiful. That's music to my motorcycle riding ears. Right now, it is 27 with the Humidex 37 or 98 Fahrenheit.
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0: 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This is the Kyle Horner Show. My name is Chris Byrne, filling in for Kyle. Can't believe we're almost already at the end of the show. You can hear Kyle this afternoon. He is in hosting The Shift from 2 till 6 tonight. We've been getting a lot of texts. We had Morgan on, Morgan Ryan, as she was known on the air here in this city, telling us about that story of her basement flooding for the third time this past weekend with the storms that were there. It happened twice in 2020, didn't happen in 2017, but her neighbors did, and then did happen here. She's gone through all of the precautions that you need, the backflow valves, the sump pumps, and it still keeps happening. We also had on Fred Francis, who did reach out to her, because she's in his ward, about city engineers going there and trying to figure out, hopefully, for those residents in South Windsor, why this keeps happening, because it's just an absolute nightmare. If you've ever had a flood, you know exactly what I'm talking about. If you've had a friend or family member who did, everything gets soaked. Anything that you had on the floor or even up to, depending on how high the water got, usually about knee high or so. Any pictures, documents, things that weren't in a Rubbermaid or water sealable tote, all of that gets destroyed. Drywall, it starts wicking things up. Then you got to pull the floor up. And that's once all of the water is gone out of it, which it sounds like it is, but then you're left with that damp mildew smell. You got to get fans in there. You got to get ventilation. Absolute nightmare. So we've been talking about that, and we've been getting your text. If you'd like to chime in, you still have some time. 519-792-2559. Will, let's kick things off. There was a text from someone who said, the mayor keeps saying that the city has spent a record amount of money on sewers. You can spend a dollar more than you did the year before. That breaks a record. So, I mean, that's one of them that came in. We also have more texts.
1: Yeah, we got a great one here from Sean. How about we just stop finishing our basement? Basements are to protect your wiring and your pipes. They're not meant to be a livable space. I think it's very Canadian to finish basements. Florida doesn't even have basements. Water goes underground. So if you live underground, eventually there will be water there. It's not rocket science. Follow me for more tips.
0: That is a very interesting point about basements and that being a uniquely Canadian thing. But I mean, if it is down there, and the chances of your basement flooding, based on the number of basements, based on the number of floods that happen, it is pretty pretty low and it is a livable space. I mean, how many times have I lived in a place with a basement? I love the basement. It's one of my favorite spots, especially in the summertime, because we grew up without any air conditioning. We had someone text in saying, didn't the city engineers choke the size of the Grand Marais ditch maybe 25 years ago from its original? So maybe look at the ditch. I don't know the particulars of that. I apologize that I wasn't keeping abreast of the Grand Marais ditch construction over the years, but that's something that has been floated.
1: Another good one here is saying that they had basement flood problems, but they put down epoxy flooring, fixed it right up.
0: Yeah, that was something that Morgan did say that her next contractor is proposing for basements, is put down epoxy, because it is one of those things. If you do have any sort of whatever down there on the floors, it wicks up all that water, it bubbles, it has to be replaced. I know my mom, after her second flood, ended up having to do sort of something similar. It's like a peel and stick, because it can last through the water. Even if the floods or a storm sewer ends up backing up, at least you can just get the water out, replace a little bit of the drywall, and then your floor isn't one of the things you have to go through insurance for. It's a pretty wild topic. We are still taking your calls or your texts, 519-792-2559 or 519-792-CKLW. We got to get this show moving, because we got news coming up at 12 o'clock. It's 11:52. 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Lots of sunshine in the forecast today, sunscreen, lots of water, because we have a very high UV index of 9, sunshine and 31 today, or 87 Fahrenheit. With the humidity, it's going to feel more like 37 or 98 Fahrenheit. Clear skies tonight, a low down to 19, and tomorrow, it's going to start out sunny. Then we start adding in the chance of showers. Toss in a chance of thunderstorms in the afternoon. Winds picking up to 20 kilometers per hour late in the day. That's without the gusts. A high of 28 and a UV index of 10 for tomorrow. Friday, chance of showers and a high of 27, but the weekend. I just can't say enough things about the weekend. I'm already looking forward to it. It's only hump day Wednesday and sunny and 28, both days. No clouds, no rain, sunny and 28 Saturday, sunny and 28 on Sunday. Right now it's 27 with the humidex. Feels a little bit more, well, let me hit refresh there. Feels a little bit more like 37 Celsius or 98 Fahrenheit.
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0: 1155 AM 800-CKLW. Yeah, we're going down. I think that the expectations of me sitting in this host chair should be going down. I do thank everyone who has commented, who says they enjoy listening, lots of different topics. That's part of the thing. I mean, we are the information station, after all, here at AM 800. I also am very overwhelmed. Like, I don't take compliments very good. I take criticism very well, like maybe a little bit too good. I hearken back to, like, people saying you're doing a great job as a host. Lower the expectations a little bit. I appreciate it. I appreciate the words. I won't take them, like, personally. I always say lower those expectations a little bit. Let's say an adequate job. Producer Will said,
1: it's mediocre.
0: It's funny you should mention mediocre. I got just time for this last little story before I get out of here. We have the national anthem coming up before we get on to the news. I did an interview with a former co-host of mine where for Mother's Day, we each did an interview with each other's moms. And she interviewed my mom, Susie Byrne. And my mom, in the middle of this interview, which is supposed to be heartfelt and everything, drops this line that I wish that I had saved right now. Thank God for mediocrity. She was talking about in my young athletic career, like I was never in travel anything, travel hockey, travel soccer, travel nothing. She was happy because me being mediocre meant that she didn't have to go to travel to any different little events. She could just keep things in-house and in-house league. So thank you very much, Susie Byrne, for instilling one of those. Thank God for mediocrity things. Maybe that's why I can't take compliments very good. Maybe tomorrow we can unpack the deep-seated mummy issues that I've got. We got lots of time for that tomorrow. Thank you very much. It's 11:57. It's the Kyle Horner Show. It's AM 800.

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8: 27 degrees in Windsor Essex. Sunshine today, the high 31 with the Humidex 37. I'm Kathy McMahon, AM 800 News. 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Coming up, calls to open the Gordie Howe Bridge for tours and a dinosaur dig in Colchester. But first, police are investigating a crash in Windsor that left a motorcyclist with serious injuries. Officers responded to westbound EC Road near Howard Avenue around 7:30 last night. The preliminary investigation determined the motorcycle was changing lanes when it collided with a vehicle. A 52-year-old was taken to hospital. The driver of the other vehicle is cooperating with police. No word on charges. A traffic stop near Harrow has resulted in a number of charges. Provincial police pulled over a vehicle on Gore Road last night. Details on exactly what happened have not been released, but a 45-year-old from Harrow is charged with dangerous operation, failure or refusal to comply with demand, resisting a peace officer, and assaulting a peace officer. A former member of Parliament for Windsor West wants the Canadian side of the Gordie Howe Bridge to open for public tours. Brian Massey has made the request to Transport Canada.
9: People have had all kinds of incredible ideas, from like having a hockey game there, like road hockey or whatever. Without even getting into the details of more complexities related to it, you could simply just even open it up and have an open house and have it available for the public on different days. And you are going to have public access anyways, because we fought to get the pedestrian crosswalk and it's going to be free. So these features already exist without any complications of funding.
8: Massey believes the new span is ready to accommodate visitors, as Canadian border guards are already in place. A ribbon-cutting ceremony for the bridge was scheduled June 12th, but was cancelled, officials say, said to allow the Canadian and American governments time to resolve outstanding issues. The Heritage Committee in Amherstburg is recommending preservation and demolition of the former General Amherst High School. It would allow a residential and commercial development to go ahead if some aspects like murals and facades are saved. Councillor Lyndon Crane says he's been against designating the site as a heritage property from the beginning.
10: From a high level, looking at the heritage easement agreement, it does look like it's going to require a lot of work from the developer to ensure the facades are there and the murals are relocated. It will be costly at the end of the day.
8: The owner of the property, Peter Valente, says the proposal adds time, effort, and energy, but maintains key heritage features. He's hoping to begin construction next year. And a prehistoric attraction has arrived at Colchester Beach. The town of Essex has launched a free dino dig adventure, giving aspiring young paleontologists and their families the chance to uncover a buried dinosaur fossil in the sand. Mayor Sherry Bondi says a sign at the site explains how it works.
1: Just dig with your hands and uncover it. You know, be careful about it. You know, you don't want to hurt it. Don't, you know, bang it with any tools or, you know, don't try to dig it out completely. And then when you're done, if you could cover it up, that would be even better because then the next person actually has to look for it.
8: The dino dig will be available all summer. Today's AM 800 News poll question. Do you agree with the proposal to reduce the mayor of Windsor's salary by $50,000 and give city councillors a $5,000 raise for the next term? Let us know at AM800CKLW.com. Yesterday we asked if you're rethinking attending weddings because of the high cost of living. Of nearly 1,100 responses, 62% said no. 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
8: The forecast from the AM 800 Weather Center. We have lots of sunshine this afternoon. The high 31 with the humidex 37. Clear tonight, the low 20. Tomorrow, a mix of sun and cloud. There is a chance of an afternoon thunderstorm, the high 29. That's where we're at in Windsor, the humidex 37 or 99 Fahrenheit. I'm Kathy McMahon, AM 800 News.
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15: Good day, everybody. It's Wednesday, July 8th. I'm Tim Power sitting in for Vashi, joining you from Vancouver today, where I had a great opportunity yesterday to see the last World Cup game that was played in Canada. We're going to talk about that later on in the show, but now, time for the rundown.
16: The rundown.
15: It's a busy news day. We're going to start with the Iran war. Global oil prices have spiked and stock markets opened lower as the prospect of an end to the war in the Middle East appears to be failing. Earlier today at the NATO Leaders Summit in Turkey, President Donald Trump declared that the truth with Iran, with Iran is dead after a series of escalating strikes by both sides in the past 24 hours. Here's what the president said during a bilateral meeting with the NATO Secretary General Mark Rutte.
17: To me, I think it's over. I don't want to deal with them anymore. They're scum. You know what scum is? They're scum. They're sick people. They're led by sick people. And they're vicious, violent people. And if they had a nuclear weapon, they'd use it. As far as I'm concerned, it's over. I'll speak to our negotiators. They want to negotiate. They're good people. Steve Witkoff, Jared Kushner. But they have to come back to me. As far as I'm concerned, it's just a waste of time dealing with them. They're liars.
15: Then, a few hours later, during a meeting with Ukrainian President Volodymyr Zelensky, Trump went even further, saying the U.S. will likely strike Iran again.
17: They launched a couple of drones and one rocket, one missile, and at ships, because they were in the strait, which they have every right to be. And so we hit them very hard last night, very, very hard. Probably hit them hard again tonight. I'll give them a little warning, we're going to hit them hard tonight. But we'll see how it all works out. No, I'm not happy with them.
15: What do we make of that? Coming up in the next segment, we'll speak with retired Major General David Fraser about all of this and what else transpired at the NATO meeting. Speaking of the NATO summit, it has wrapped up in Turkey. The prime minister has departed Ankara. He spent 2 days in the Turkish capital. He had a lot of meetings. He made some announcements. The alliance leaders signed on to a joint statement. And of course, as we just mentioned, Donald Trump made some waves. More on that coming up. But first, following the Canadian storylines at NATO this week is CTV National News correspondent Rachel Aiello. Rachel, boy, quite the meeting to watch if you were just watching Trump. But you were also watching our prime minister. Let's start with our prime minister. But I do have to link it to Trump. You will recall, Rachel, that the prime minister said a couple of weeks ago that everything that happened related to the actions taken against Iran were worth it. Did you get any questions on that today? Do we know how he's now feeling, given what is unfolding?
18: Hey, Tim. Yeah, thanks for having me. So the prime minister's press conference was very early our time this morning. So really reporters focused in on what Canada was able to accomplish, what the prime minister's big takeaways were. But I think it's fair linkage to make, absolutely, that obviously the prime minister fairly recently was essentially praising Donald Trump's efforts in the Middle East. But I think the big caveat or the emphasis that Carney was put on at the time was, if this deal pans out, if this deal does result in a nuclear capacity being diminished, et cetera, then it would be a game changer. And I think obviously, as we probably expected, that was a big if, and an if that has now come to dissolve. But I think it is a perfect example, frankly, of the need for other NATO countries to make sure that they are able to carry their own because of the instability and kind of tumultuous nature of Trump. And so that was really what the prime minister's comments focused on, making it clear that he thinks that there is a need that he said, frankly, Trump has made a very strong argument on and has landed in terms of other countries picking up their weight when it comes to NATO defense spending and needing to shift the burden away from the United States. So on that front, Tim, he said that Canada is going to continue to increase its defense spending to meet the evolving NATO targets, and with that, wanting to also acknowledge for Canadians some transparency around what we're talking about here being mega billions of dollars of spending, where it's going, ensuring that it's not just spending for the sake of spending, but all of these procurements and rearming our Canadian Armed Forces is going to a place of actually building up this country's capacity. And so look for, in the fall budget, he said, a full accounting of where all of these commitments will land in terms of impacting our financial bottom line.
15: Yeah, speaking of forging new relationships, so the prime minister also announced, Rachel, free trade negotiations with Turkey. He did, of course, announce the procurement of the German Norwegian submarine offer, but he elaborated a little further on a Canada-Germany strategic partnership. What do we know about those two things, if anything, in detail at this point?
18: Yeah, I think if you're looking for more detail, unfortunately, usually what we get is the top line commitment from Carney for it to be articulated down the line. But yeah, the Prime Minister really was using this time there to further solidify European alliances. Of course, he was interacting with Trump at the broader NATO assembly, but didn't have a one-on-one, though the list of people he did meet with European leaders was quite extensive. In addition to those commitments that you've just outlined at NATO, the Prime Minister also announced that Canada is going to be continuing and extending the Canadian-led Operation Reassurance, which is, of course, aimed at deterring Russian aggression on NATO's eastern flank. And so that was the Prime Minister pointing to ways that Canada can do more. And beyond that, I think the other point he made that I thought was really interesting, Tim, was in looking at where else Canada can play a role. He's saying really Arctic security, Arctic sovereignty is a massive area where Canada will be doing more, making the point that in his estimation, it's not a flank of a place that we need to protect. It is a front with Russia's aggression, an area they want to develop more security around. So I think that's really, for the Prime Minister, where a lot of his conversations focused in on while at NATO.
15: No, we've only got you about for one more minute, but Defense Security and Resilience Bank, Prime Minister's a big proponent of this. There was some announcement of partner countries today, Rachel?
18: Yeah, absolutely. And reporters were trying to ask the Prime Minister, essentially, you know, speaking to a not a banker audience, what actually is this? And I know you're diving into that a bit more today, Tim, in terms of what actually could this be? And so, yeah, this is an initiative that the Canadian government is hoping to have land in Canada, have the location of this bank be in a major city in this country, something that the Prime Minister has really described as a place to have all of that investment and the funding for the private sector areas of industrial buildup and strengthening Canadian defense sectors. And so it's part of the broader push from the Prime Minister, not only on increasing the government's military spending, but as a push to try to enhance some of our companies, I'm thinking steel and aluminum that have been hit by tariffs, have them retool and pivot and have the funding to be able to do that.
15: Rachel, appreciate the time as always. Thank you.
18: Thanks, Tim.
15: All right, that's Rachel Iel of CTV National News. Keep an eye on CTV today, and you will see Rachel adding more on this story. One other story we're following today, the leader of India's infamous Bishnoi gang and its North American operatives have been charged with orchestrating the assassination of a Canadian Sikh activist, Hardeep Singh Nijjar, outside a temple in Surrey, BC in June 2023. The indictment was part of a larger investigation by U.S. authorities and the RCMP that resulted in the total of 37 defendants being charged across investigations targeting three separate transnational gangs. Bishnoi's alleged role in the assassination has been noted, reported before, but this is the first time it has been outlined in official charges. Chris Lewis is going to join us to discuss all of that later on in this hour. We are jammed up, as I said. We've got lots of news to cover. We've got a great daily debrief panel, and Rick Westhead is going to join us at the end of the show to talk about how FIFA had an impact in Canada, or did it? All of that coming up on the Vashi Capella Show. Stand by for more.
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0: From the AM 800 Weather Center, here's the forecast. Lots of sunshine for this afternoon. The high today 31 with the humidex 37 or 99 Fahrenheit. Clear tonight, the low 20. Tomorrow, mix of sun and cloud. There is a chance of an afternoon thunderstorm. The high 29 with the humidex 37. Could see rain tomorrow night, the low 21.
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15: Tim Power sitting in for Vashi Kapelas today. Well, the NATO summit has wrapped up in Turkey. What has been accomplished? Let's hear what President Trump says.
17: To me, I think it's over. I don't want to deal with them anymore. They're scum. You know what scum is? They're scum. They're sick people. They're led by sick people. And they're vicious, violent people. As far as I'm concerned, it's just a waste of time dealing with them. They're liars.
15: That was the President of the United States. He was talking about Iran. He says the ceasefire is over after escalating strikes in the past 24 hours. He accuses Iran of dealing in bad faith, says negotiations are pointless, but also said they could continue. He's threatened to reimpose the Strait of Hormuz blockade and take over Kar Island. He's threatened more U.S. strikes on Iran tonight. Also at the NATO summit, the allies have confirmed the commitment to 5%. Talks with Ukraine on military supplies, shortages of air defense capabilities, and drone manufacturing took place. And there was also chat about the Defense Security and Resilience Bank. And, oh, by the way, the president also said he was mad at Spain, was going to cut ties off with them. And he's musing again about Greenland. To try and interpret all of this, we have the amazing Kreskin. No, we have retired Major General David Fraser, former commander of NATO forces in Afghanistan, CTV News military analyst. General, you may be old enough to know the reference to the amazing Kreskin, but I feel like we need a mind reader to figure out where we are now. So let's start with the president on Iran. Is this any surprise at all that this whole peace process has fallen apart?
10: Well, Tim, fundamentally, I don't think it is a big surprise that it's where we are today. And I also you know, I think people should have realized that, you know, with the funeral of the former leader and his sons, Iran was going to do something to rally the population. So it was probably expected that they were going to reach out and attack something while near they're trying to commemorate the loss of their, you know, supreme leader. So, for United States to see that, you know, of course they're going to respond, but, you know, I think Trump has bitten on the hook pretty hard on this one.
15: So are we back into this state of constant conflict? If as the president says, they are dealing in bad faith, and the Iranians probably, I don't know what view they have of the United States and Israel, is this just going to be another new normal for a period of time until such a point as one or the other decides we've had enough of this?
10: I think that's a good summation. This is a new normal. I don't think anybody who's ever negotiated with the Iranians has ever thought that they were trustworthy. You've just got to find them into a certain spot where they can be the least deceitful as possible and accept that as good enough and then move on until the next time there's a crisis. But we are in the new normal. And the only good news out of this whole sad saga over the last day and a half listening to the president, he's allowing his negotiators to continue to negotiate. So we'll have to see what they do in the next couple of days to try to, you know, salvage whatever is salvageable.
15: All right. Speaking of salvaging what is salvageable, mixed messages as per usual when it comes to the president and NATO. We had an unsurprising condemnation from him of Spain because, as listeners will recall, he wanted American forces to be able to land at a Spanish base so they could refuel in their efforts with Iran. The Spaniards didn't let that happen. The Spaniards have also pushed back on the 5% NATO commitment. The president says to hell with Spain. I'm cutting off trade with them. We don't need them anyway. They never commit. He mused again about Greenland. But then we hear inside the room, General Fraser, it was all unity and president loves everybody. I mean, you were in a role where you had to interpret this. So your, you know, peers, the people that have succeeded you now who are trying to figure out what's going on, what are they to take from all of this?
10: Well, Trump is two people. When you're face-to-face with Trump, he is really a charismatic, you know, nice person. As soon as he gets away from you and he's talking to the media or he's on social media, he becomes almost this Dr. Jekyll, Mr. Hyde type of person that he just goes off and he's rants. You got to deal with this type of person. And I think fundamentally this comes down to U.S. is becoming more isolationist. They want to trade only with, you know, if you want to trade with them, it's going to cost you money. And if they want to trade with you, you know, it's going to be at a huge cost to whatever, you know, big terms they have. And whatever deal Trump gives you, it isn't worth the paper it's printed on. He negotiated Kuzma, and he's now reneged on Kuzma. And so again, you know, Italy has learned the hard way that they sucked up to him, and it didn't work. Spain just did what they thought was right for their own national interests. And the war that Trump started by himself without anyone else's help and didn't want anyone's help, when he needed help, everyone went, well, you're on your own. And he doesn't like being told, you know, you're on your own. He wants people to kowtow to him. And the world, quite frankly, today, Tim, they're no longer impressed with it, and they're just going to do what they're going to suffer the consequences, dual personality person that they have to deal with.
15: Yeah, it is. It has to be so frustrating on multiple levels and try and navigate national policy for independent state actors. Speaking of which, the dual personality, day one, he promised he was going to bring peace between Ukraine and Russia. President Zelensky was at the NATO summit. It was fun. But are we any closer there, General Fraser, to movement between Ukraine and Russia?
10: No, not at all. Putin and Zelensky are just duking it out. Those two will decide when they've had enough and tell Trump, but Trump can't stop it. Trump thought he could stop it because he thought he had a good relationship with Putin. He found out that Putin was actually playing him. And Zelensky doesn't really matter. It's about Putin. And right now, this war has become, you know, a heavy-duty battle because Zelensky has a 40-day campaign against Russia attacking deep inside Russia infrastructure. As a result, Putin is attacking back into Ukraine. And this war has gone from, you know, soldiers facing soldiers to now it's about drones, it's about missiles. It is a new age of warfare. And there is no end in sight of this one. It's just going to be until such time both of those leaders are tired enough, they've had enough.
1: And then it will end accordingly. Last question for you, General Fraser. On the eve of going to the NATO summit, the Prime Minister announced that we were going to procure potentially 12 submarines from a German-Norwegian consortium. How did that message go over? How would that message go over to NATO? Does it send a signal about Canada's legitimate commitment to defense spending?
10: Well, it puts Canada back on the map. Instead of promising, we've actually put our money where our mouth is. And buying 12 submarines from Germany is a key that unlocks the door to bigger discussions on trade. It will also fundamentally change the Royal Canadian Navy because those submarines, we only have four, which one might work. Those new submarines are actually state-of-the-art. They're going to change how we do business in defending the Atlantic and, by extension, the Pacific. It puts us back on the map. And in addition, Canada has bought the Saab surveillance aircraft. Other nations are now looking at buying it, so Canada is becoming a leader within NATO. We are now no longer classified as a laggard, but we're actually now a participant that actually has money and we're moving around. It will change fundamentally our economy and our position in the world.
1: Yeah, and for many that is a wonderful thing to see, particularly people like you, General, and myself with a long history with family in the military, that Canada is putting its hand up and investing in military assets. All right, we'll leave it there. That is Major General David Fraser. Delighted to have you with us today, sir. Thank you for your time.
10: Ken, thank you.
1: Okay, we're going to move on to another story in the next segment, one that has captured a lot of attention, the Bishnoi gang, the killing of Niger in Surrey, BC in 2023. We've got Chris Lewis, the former OPP commissioner, coming up to talk all about that. Stand by for that conversation.
7: 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Your number one news source in Windsor, Essex. An information update with Kathy McMahon.
8: The former MP for Windsor West wants the Gordie Howe Bridge to open for public tours. Brian Massey wrote to the Federal Transport Minister about the idea, saying it would give residents, students, civics groups, and the media a chance to see the project up close while the span is closed. He says people would also like to play road hockey on the bridge before it opens to traffic. Serious injuries are reported following a motorcycle crash on the expressway. Police say the bike collided with a vehicle in the westbound lanes near Howard around 7:30 last night. A 52-year-old was taken to hospital. An affordable housing strategy has been adopted in Essex. Town Council has approved a plan that would allow for faster approval timelines and financial incentives for affordable housing developments. The goal is to see 170 units and 60 deeply affordable homes built by 2035. And a Jurassic Park at Colchester Beach. The town of Essex has buried a dinosaur fossil in the sand and is encouraging the public to find it. Mary Sherry Bondi says the dino dig will be available all summer. Details on these and other stories coming up at 1. Weather-wise, sunny today with a high 31, then clear tonight, the low 20. We're at 29 in Windsor right now, the Humidex making it feel like 37 or 99 Fahrenheit. I'm Kathy McMahon, AM 800 News.
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1: Tim Power sitting in for Vashi today. Another big story we're following is what's going on with the Bishnoi gang. Well, some interesting things. The leader of India's infamous Bishnoi crime gang has been officially charged with orchestrating the assassination of Canadian Sikh activist Hardeep Singh Najjar in Surrey, BC, back in June 2023. The indictment, part of a wider investigation by U.S. officials in the RCMP, was unsealed yesterday. It alleges that Lawrence Bishnoi, the Bishnoi gang's North American operatives, organized the assassination as part of their network of transnational crime activities in the U.S. and Canada. The Canadian government designated the Bishnoi Enterprise as a terrorist entity in September 2025. Lawrence Bishnoi himself is behind bars in India, allegedly running gangs through a network of proxies. Najjar killing was just a small part of a multiple wider investigations into three separate transnational organized crime groups. In total, investigators announced 37 people charged with a range of organized crime activities, including murder, extortion, and drug trafficking. Three Canadians were among them. RCMP Commissioner Mike Dehem made the announcement alongside U.S. law enforcement partners in Los Angeles yesterday.
2: Lawrence Bishnoi, Ravinder Danda, Jagu Bagapura, some of the most cruel and wide-reaching criminals whose crimes range from kidnapping to extortion, to murder, to shootings, to arson, to drug trafficking, and many others. These groups are known to prey on the less fortunate to carry out the criminal activities. At the same time, we're putting a stop to a significant flow of drugs and firearms into Canada.
1: To help us dive into this and understand it more, we're joined by Chris Lewis, CTV News public safety analyst and former OPP commissioner. Chris, this whole Bishnoi gang reads almost like a fictional novel, but it's very real, and they've had real impacts. How difficult would it have been to do these investigations in a combined manner and come up and charge these 37 people? It hasn't happened overnight, has it? How did it all come together?
3: Yeah, good afternoon, Tim. I wish I knew the answer to that, other than to say that any investigations in organized crime groups, particularly those that are working in multiple continents, is difficult. It's extremely expensive, resource intensive, but we don't know the details of that. Was there undercover people? Was obviously, you know, informants, surveillance, wiretaps, the use of agents? It would have been probably all of the above and more, because, I mean, these people are operating across borders. It's not easy for police to cross borders. Mm-hmm. So bringing multiple organizations in, establishing a chain of command and roles and responsibilities and intelligence gathering and sharing, and just a huge undertaking, and good on the FBI, Mounties, LAPD, and others to get this done.
1: How common are these transnational gangs, Chris? Because we spend so much time on this show talking about international commerce and trade agreements, and it appears when it comes to crime, they have their own allegiances across multiple jurisdictions, working in different countries to try and affect the best benefit they can for their illegal operations.
3: Absolutely, and it's all about money. And so when you look at organized crime groups, like traditionally what we knew in Canada several years back, the mafia, Asian organized crime groups, bikers, for example, those are kind of the big three for us. But that they're all working together now. They're not working at cross purposes. So when you've got a group like this organization, Bishnoi, buying dope from Colombia through Mexican operatives, hauling it all the way to Canada and the U.S. and distributing it across the continent, there's a lot of groups involved in this, a lot of people, a lot of criminals. It's the world has changed. They're not operating in little cells so much as they're interacting and using established networks and different assets of the different organizations to all make money out of it, as opposed to fighting over it all.
1: Now, what was interesting with the Bishnoi Enterprise is they were declared a terrorist entity. Now, I think in part, you will correct me if I'm wrong here, Chris, this was because of course, in this whole saga and the killing of Mr. Najjar, there's allegations that were made by Canadian security officials that the Indian government was somehow connected and potentially there is an contractual arrangement or something like that that may have been played here. We don't know any of those facts, but that's what some of the conjecture, if there are any facts, we know that that's been some of the conjecture. But declaring them a terrorist entity, does that help law enforcement?
3: It does help law enforcement because it gives law enforcement additional powers to freeze assets, to investigate and charge people that are supplying finances to these groups, as opposed to if it's just a normal organized crime group and there's different investors and stuff, it becomes a lot tougher to prove linkages because you have to prove more criminal intent than just by supplying financial resources on its own. Well, the terrorist mm-hmm. group becomes an offense in itself. You know, I think a lot of that came from the then Prime Minister's comments that India was behind the murder of mm-hmm. Najjar in Surrey. But there's no indication of that in anything the FBI or the Mounties have said since. So, you know, are they, is it truly an organized or an organized crime group or a terrorist group? Is it based on politics? Is it based on, you know, changing government's programs and stuff like that? You know, is it based on religion or are they just criminals? Yeah. If they're just criminals, then they're not a terrorist group.
1: Yeah, it is so complex. Now, speaking of the complexity, these charges have been laid. 37 people, I guess, have been arrested and brought in. How difficult does this become now, Chris, to take from your work is done, the policing work, at least in terms of manifesting the approval to get charges and get them arrested is done. Now there's proving all of this. Where does this go? Where will this likely go from here, Chris?
3: Well, they're still be investigating, and there's no doubt some of the people arrested, dozens arrested, and we're talking zillions of dollars in coke and weapons and cash, et cetera. Somebody's going to talk because somebody's going to fear for their life, you know, to be blamed for.

0: a lot of the movement into Canada and across Canada of all the cocaine. So he has to be found. And what else are they going to uncover on the way? This is probably a very large tip of a larger iceberg. And so more to come. In the meantime, they have to provide disclosure to lawyers through prosecutors on both sides of the border. I mean, that process is laborious in itself, let alone, you know, the coordination of all the warrants and everything that they've gathered so far. Huge, huge task. One of the biggest we've ever seen.
1: Yeah, it's incredibly large. I also did like the name of one of the characters in there, though I assume I would never like to meet him. They were calling him the John Wick of this particular group. So we were stretching into criminal fantasy. Do need to ask you this, Chris, because I think this is the thing most Canadians will be wondering. All right, charges laid, people taken in. Bishnoi was already, in fact, in jail. What does that do to, you know, the criminal network of drug trafficking? And are we better off today? Are we less better off? Does it make any difference in terms of the drugs that are getting on the street and the crimes that are taking place?
0: It certainly makes a dent, but it may be a temporary one, because as quickly as people like that get behind bars, a whole bunch of drugs off the streets that won't kill anybody, but there's a whole bunch of drugs waiting to come on the streets to fill the void. And so other organized crime groups, members of the same organized crime group that haven't been arrested yet, and on, they will continue. And they will try and fill the void, because there's now a market that just got opened up due to the taking out of these individuals. So it's not going to go away, but we just need to keep working at it and working at it and trying to deal with this as much as we can. But international cooperation is at an all-time high investigatively. Mm-hmm. We've never seen anything quite this in-depth, I don't believe, in my memory, in 50 years involved in the policing world. So I think, you know, let's hope that this is a sign of good things to come.
1: Indeed, Chris, and let's end on that positive note. Great to chat with you today, Chris. Thank you.
0: Always. Thank you. Take care.
1: All right. Well, take care, Chris. Back with more in a moment.
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7: Here's the forecast from the AM 800 Weather Center. Sunny and warm today. The high getting up to 31 or 88, with the Humidex making it feel like 37 or 99 Fahrenheit. A clear sky tonight, the low 20. Tomorrow, a mix of sun and cloud, a 40% chance of an afternoon thunderstorm, the high 29.
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1: Welcome back. Tim Power sitting in for Vashi. Well, what is the Defense, Security, and Resilience Bank? Time for the explainer.
2: Explain this.
0: The explainer.
1: You're hearing that name a lot, so let's take a closer look at what it is. And it's a story that has been coming out more with this week's NATO summit. Yesterday, the Prime Minister announced 8 countries have agreed to join the new Defense Security and Resilience Bank, which Canada will lead. It's an organization that apparently will be modeled after the World Bank, where NATO members can pool resources for defense procurement initiatives. The countries they have signed on so far include Albania, Belgium, Greece, Latvia, Luxembourg, Romania, Turkey, and Ukraine. Notably absent are some of Europe's larger economies and bigger players in the defense space, like France, Britain, and Germany. Federal Defense Minister David McGuinty spoke with the media following the announcement. He defended the list of partners as a start.
3: Well, listen, we're starting. We have got a good core of member states now who have signed on. We're putting the final touches on design. We've got to look at the actual charter of the bank, the bylaws of the bank. This takes time. We'll bring in other partners as we go along. We'll be meeting with other heads of state. The Prime Minister is making these overtures now. I'll be meeting with my counterparts. So we're looking forward to it. We're very encouraged.
1: So what is this new bank and what will they do? Let's bring on Richard Shmuka. Richard is a Canadian defense policy expert and senior fellow at the McDonald Laurier Institute. Richard, I've been hearing about this bank for a while. In fact, a good friend of mine is very involved in this whole process. I have some notional understanding of it. But when I think of the World Bank, I don't think of effectiveness. I don't think of the ability to get things done quickly. So help me and the audience understand what is being proposed here and why.
4: Sure, Tim. Thanks for having me. I think it's best to understand how the sort of defense market works and how industries interact with government, because just like any other industry, firms need capital. Right, they need the ability to invest in sort of, you know, whether it be research and development or the people, the employees, or sort of the actual machinery that's maybe used to produce whatever goods that they're doing. Right, the problem with the defense market, especially for a segment of the industries, which are, I would consider them maybe smaller and larger medium-sized businesses, is that they just don't have the same access for capital. They cannot go to banks or other sort of traditional lending bodies and say, hey, we need, I don't know, let's say $50 million to increase our production of widget A or this software or whatever. Can you do it? Because a bank will look at it and say, well, I can see that your profits are basically pretty limited and it won't come in a traditional amount of time. You know, instead of getting the return in 1 or 2 years or whatever, you may get it in 7 to 10 to 15 or 20 years, right? It's not necessarily sure you're going to get some of this, right? Or in many cases, there's limitations on how much profit you can make. Like the United States and Canada and other countries actually cap the amount of profit in some defense industries can make. So a lot of these challenges are faced there. The other one is that there's a huge regulatory burden in defense. Like that the governments will say, you cannot do this and you have to work this way, all these kind of things, right? So all of these challenges make it really difficult for those firms to actually access capital. And so the idea behind a bank like this and other sort of government sort of bodies that kind of operate in this space is to sort of provide a lending assistance to these firms so that they can basically scale up their production in order to meet or scale up their activity so they can meet the demand that they see in this area.
1: Hearing you on it being more difficult to find resources, particularly if you're a newer business of a certain size, no proven record and the like, as somebody who's in business, totally get that. But I also hear a lot these days, Richard, about a lot of private equity that's out there for defense investment. can those two they coexist in other worlds, I suppose, but is the Defense Resilience Bank necessary with the private equity sharks out swimming in the waters now?
4: It's a question. I mean, I don't have a great answer. It's not just the private equity. Is that it's actually, I would argue, especially seized in the U.S. and some of these largest economies, is that government has actually stepped in to sort of provide those supports, right? If you think about, I'll take the U.S. because they operate at the cutting edge. They have various policies that allow firms to sort of cut the regulatory burden to make it actually cheaper for them to operate in this space for these media, so they, right, they don't face that, and so that maybe banks do see it as more beneficial to support them. They also have ways to directly grant them money that allows them to sort of move forward. So there's more than just banks and just lending. There's other ways to sort of push forward this area. So I think that's essentially one aspect of that's just one part of what's supposed to be an ecosystem. The question is whether or not the banks, the DSRB itself, can be attractive enough to survive within the space. And that's I think the question that a lot of people are sort of raising right now.
1: So can it?
4: It might. I know that the Minister of National Defense tried to put a good spin on the actors that are involved in this area, the initial group that has sort of signed on, the fact that you did not see a major firm like Germany or something like that country like Germany or the United Kingdom that didn't. I think that reflects maybe some of the apprehension to join us because they have their own supports to do this. So I think that's part of the concern. It's tough to say. It depends how much funding gets utilized, where it goes, and I would agree with the minister that we'll have to see how the charter works and all that, because it kind of lives and dies by what's the actual detail.
1: We have about 30 to 45 seconds for this one, Richard. What is the benefit of Canada becoming the global headquarters of the DSRB? Because that's something Mark Carney has pushed.
4: I mean, to some degree, you would have a center where you have a large amount of, individuals that are working here in Canada that can kind of build out some of that expertise. Again, if it gets used, if the seed funding is there, if that all sort of aligns and works out, right? So I think that there is a benefit for it. But with a lot of stuff that you see in defense, there's an opportunity cost. Is this the way that we should fund this, or is this the sort of where we should put resources, or are there other things that we should do to ensure this case? It's really important for the innovation aspect of defense is to ensure they have that funding, but there are other options, and so it's a kind of a risk that they're going to have to take and see how it pans out.
1: Richard, great job on the explainer. Thank you for joining us today. I'm sure we will have more questions as we learn more about it. You take care.
4: Absolutely. Thank you very much.
1: All right, that was Richard Shimoku. When we come back, we've got our daily debrief panel. We'll dive into NATO, defense spending, the politics of all of that. And it wouldn't be the summer unless we checked into palace intrigue on Parliament Hill surrounding the Conservatives. Back with more in the next hour.
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12: It's 1 o'clock.
13: -29 degrees in Windsor, Essex. Sunny today, the high 31 with Humidex 37. I'm Kathy McMahon, AM 800 News. A Coming up, motorcycle crash in Windsor and General Amherst development back up for discussion. But first, open the Gordie Howe Bridge for public tours. The call from former Windsor West MP Brian Massey, who is asking Transport Canada to open the Canadian side until the span officially opens to traffic. He says residents deserve a chance to see the bridge up close and believes the site is ready for the public.
9: We already have the customs officers trained and ready. I've talked to Mark Weber. He's the Customs Immigration Union officer for Canada, and they used to have a detector dog, and they also have customs officers hired already. And, you know, the site will be closed probably for special events, like we closed the bridge and tunnel for, say, for example, the Free Press run. So these things are done anyways, and this is, you know, basically a $6 billion white elephant sitting there.
13: Massey says he has heard that groups would also be able to like to play road hockey on the bridge. A ribbon-cutting ceremony was abruptly canceled June 12th. Officials had said the Canadian and American governments needed time to resolve outstanding issues before opening the bridge. Serious injuries are reported following a motorcycle crash on EC Row. Windsor police say the bike collided with a vehicle in the westbound lanes near Howard last night. A 52-year-old was taken to hospital. Any witnesses or anyone with dash cam footage of the collision is asked to contact police. A handful of charges have been laid after a traffic stop in Harrow. Provincial police pulled over a vehicle just before 11:30 last night on Gore Road. A 45-year-old is charged with dangerous operation, failure or refusal to comply with demand, resisting a peace officer, and assaulting a peace officer. The Heritage Committee in Amherstburg is recommending some demolition along with some redevelopment of the former General Amherst High School. A report going to the committee tomorrow is advocating for Town Council to authorize a heritage easement agreement under the Ontario Heritage Act. The agreement would see some aspects of the building preserved, such as murals and facades, and the development of 144 residential units. Property owner Peter Valente says an easement agreement would not give him the green light to immediately begin development, as additional approvals would still be required.
10: I still have to go back to the Heritage Committee, show them what kind of bricks I'm using, making sure that they're okay with that, you know, show them how we're going to reinterpret the murals that are going to come down, make sure they're okay with that. It just adds time, effort, energy to the equation.
13: Valente says if approvals move ahead, he would like to begin condo sales next spring. And an affordable housing strategy has been adopted in Essex. Council has approved a plan that will allow for faster approval timelines and financial incentives. The goal is to see 170 units and 60 deeply affordable homes built by 2035. AM 800 News Time, 103, the forecast next.
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13: The forecast from the AM 800 Weather Center. We have a beautiful day, lots of sunshine with a high today 31 or 88. A clear sky tonight, the low 20. Tomorrow, a mix of sun and cloud. There's a 40% chance of rain in the afternoon with a risk of a thunderstorm, the high 29. We're at 30 in Windsor, the Humidex sitting at 36 or 97 Fahrenheit. I'm Kathy McMahon, AM 800 News.
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1: Joining us today, Sabrina Grover, Senior Advisor at North Star Public Affairs, Jeff Rutledge, Senior Vice President at Vantage, Stephanie Levis, Senior Reporter, The Globe and Mail, Ottawa Bureau, and I'm just a senior. So there you go. All the seniors are on tap today. Some of the questions around transparency and defense spending were put to the Prime Minister at the NATO summit earlier today. Have a listen.
22: What's important, what people care about is, I mean, yes, the bond market cares about and being responsible with taxpayer dollars, that's fundamental. But what matters is those capacities. What are we actually spending the money on? The first thing we spent money on was paying the women and men in the Canadian Armed Forces properly, payments that match the weight of their responsibilities. We will lay out in the budget an update with the decisions we're taking, where the fiscal track is, where the defense spending is, where how we're spending the 1.5% on defense related expenditures, resilience expenditures, and that's the right time to do it.
1: As this senior rocks back and forth in his rocking chair, contemplating what all of this means, let me bring in the ever lucid, bright, young, and vibrant Steph Levitz. Steph, you know, this whole issue of defense spending and do Canadians understand its magnitude, what 5% means. Your paper or media outlet has been doing a ton of work on this. I think it explains quite clearly what it means in actual dollar terms. But do people get how much money it is we're going to be spending and what some of the trade-offs may be?
23: I think that second piece is the one nobody sees yet, right? What are the trade-offs for every dollar we're going to spend to acquire goods, services, people for the Canadian Armed Forces? What is the thing we're not spending the money on? And the Prime Minister, as of late, I've been so thoughtful about all of these big budget things that he is announcing, not just defense spending, like $20 billion for British Columbia, you know, like all of these things. And where is all that money coming from? And we'll argue, and people continuously argue about, whatever the deficit, whatever the debt. But like that does come home to roost at some point. I think the question is, can Canadians understand not just the trade-offs, but it seems like they are at least now broadly supportive of needing new submarines or needing new fighter jets? And if that's where we're choosing as a society to spend our money, then that's the choice we're making, I guess.
1: Sabrina, it was interesting. I heard Tim Hodgson, the Minister of Natural Resources, being interviewed by the very capable Catherine Cullen at the CBC the other day. And Catherine was pressing him on public money that was going to be spent with this new pipeline in Alberta and how it was quite significant. And the argument the minister kept coming back with was, well, we're spending this because the return will be significant. The return will be significant in terms of royalties, because once we take more oil to market, we'll get all of this back. The difference with defense spending is, while there may be procurement and building, or in the case of most of our defense procurements, maintenance in Canada, there won't be the same return. What are you hearing about the public reaction, and is this a potential point of vulnerability for the government at some point, or does anybody care right now?
24: I think that's a really interesting question. Also, you can hear my voice. I have stampede voice, and that's why I sound like this.
1: So we care about that. Sabrina.
24: You know, I think on the question of does anybody care about the spending, I think it's really hard for Canadians to understand spending in the hundreds of millions of dollars. I think it's easier for them to understand what a $16 glass of orange juice costs, what a, you know, $20,000 spend on paper costs. But I think that as soon as you get into those massive numbers, you kind of lose the voter and the narrative. And so I think the conversation just has to be like, what is the ROI? And it doesn't have to be dollars. The ROI is our security. It is technology modernization. It is entrepreneurship. It is development of our assets. It is the, you know, respect and credit that, our veterans and our defense forces deserve because of higher salaries. And I think it's that narrative that needs to be downgraded and explained to Canadians. But I think on the ROI is never going to be dollars. And it was interesting to hear Prime Minister Carney say at the NATO summit, you know, I'm so glad that Donald Trump made this an issue because like everybody was slacking. Even though, I mean, Canada has really slacked the most over the last many years, but I do think there is an ROI to all of it. And I think that that just has to be explained, but a big problem is going to come if he does not address the affordability challenges that Canadians will face, while they also see $800 million being spent on defense yet again.
1: Though on the ROI, Jeff, and I'd give you the perspective that I grew up with. My father was a contractor, ran a construction company in Labrador for years, and 80% of his revenues for a very long time came from helping run CFB Goose Bay, whether it be paving runways or looking after their barracks. And all throughout Atlantic Canada, just to give the regional perspective, there was a great admiration for and appreciation of the multitude of military bases that were there and the economic output they drove into the region. Just building off of that, then, if you're the government, how do you tell that story of the benefit of military spending at a community level?
0: Well, Tim, it sounds like perhaps you want to get back into paving runways like your father. It's perhaps rather lucrative at the moment. It's a good question. I mean, these are all questions that would be really fabulous to ask a prime minister in question period if he ever showed up, right? Like, I think there is a disconnect, obviously, between these big numbers and what happens on the ground. But I grew up pretty close to Base Borden, which was on the list of targets during the Cold War and was, yep, you know, had this rather proud tradition, and that shine wore off year after year after year. And so I think for a lot of communities who are touched by, you know, military personnel living in their area or having a base located close by or a supplier, this is going to be very real. But it's going to take a minute before those dollars start flowing. Mm. And I think that, you know, as much as it is nice to talk about the splashy stuff, it would probably be just as effective to empower your MPs to be going back to their ridings over the summer and saying, here is what this investment means for you. I think it's a miscommunications opportunity right now, that mismatches the priorities of MPs against the priorities of the Prime Minister, which is traveling around the world.
1: Steph, is there still a cultural thing in the Liberal Party for telling the stories of defense investment? I mean, it was a bit of a natural for the Conservatives, although they didn't do as much as they wanted to, the whole decade of darkness and jumping into that. But, you know, in a party that still has a lot of people who were there for Justin Trudeau, is there a cultural challenge for the Liberals in telling this story?
23: That's a great question, Tim. You know, Mr. Carney is trying to tell a story about Canada, right? He is, as all prime ministers do. My colleague Shannon Proudfoot had a really great sort of essay about this in the paper very recently. And when you reflect about, you know, Mr. Carney, I would say he centers the military in this. I think that would take it a bit too far. He really centers industry and strategic resources. But I think when it can be framed in that way, which is a way that Stephen Harper and the Conservatives used to try and frame the military, right, as part of our identity, as part of defending us, I think that works to a point. Whether it's true and whether Canadians will believe it, well, I would submit that might come by how or if or when the Carney government decides to support veterans better. And veterans differently, because you can't be increasing the size of the military and really trying to change its remit and not think about the downstream effect of that on the eventual, like on the veterans population.
1: Yeah, so very true. And we've seen the power of veterans in previous elections. Okay, when we come back, part two of the Daily Debrief. Does Pierre Poilievre need his own defense force to protect him? Back with that in a moment.
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13: From the AM 800 Weather Center, here's the forecast. Lots of sunshine for this afternoon. The high today 31 with the humidex 37 or 99 Fahrenheit. Clear tonight, the low 20. Tomorrow, mix of sun and cloud. There is a chance of an afternoon thunderstorm. The high 29 with the humidex 37. Could see rain tomorrow night, the low 21.
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11: Is Tom Pitfield's appointment to the Senate a reward for helping you win the election?
12: Absolutely not. Tom Pitfield is an entrepreneur. He's a philanthropist. He's got deep technological knowledge about technology, particularly with respect to the last aspect. It's we look at the Senate as a whole and what the competencies are, and obviously familiarity with government, familiar with legislative processes, other things are helpful, but we want some core competencies in there as well.
1: That was, of course, Prime Minister Mark Carney responding to some questions about his most recent Senate appointments, which were made yesterday. To dive into that and the palace intrigue in Ottawa, we have our daily debrief panel, Steph Levitt, Sabrina Grover, and Jeff Rutledge. Sabrina, that's the kind of answer I like the Prime Minister, but I wish he'd say, yeah, it is. I mean, there is no doubt. I know Tom Pitfield. He has many skills. He has an impressive resume. But most certainly, he has just been, and still is, I guess, today, the Prime Minister's principal secretary. There's a long history of rewarding partisans. Is there any good way for the Prime Minister to answer that question? And is this going to cause him a bit of discomfort for the next couple of days?
14: I mean, I think there's a reason he did it on July 7th and 8th, am I right? Because people are not paying
1: attention. While in Turkey?
14: While in Turkey. You know, this is the kind of thing that I think really becomes an inside baseball story. Like as I mentioned, I'm at the Stampede Grounds. I bet you I could survey 150 people and not a single person would know who Tom Pitfield is. Nor do I believe that they could name a single senator that we have today. I think this is very much a political story that's inside baseball, and I don't think it's going to cause him grief. I think he has not shown to be this deeply partisan person that I think Justin Trudeau was. And I think you saw a lot more of that under Prime Minister Trudeau. And I think what you see under Mark Carney is bridge building. You know, even if you look at his Economic Advisor Council, he's got a conservatives on there. He's probably going to put some conservatives on the Senate. Like, I think he really does approach this from a practical political point of view. And I think July 8th, not a single Canadian cares about this story.
1: Well, maybe the four that are in there do, because their lives are changing and they're being put in more of a public spotlight. Jeff, really fascinating for me on the Senate appointments. Instead of taking a line of attack and criticism on the appointments, particularly the appointment of former Conservative MP Richard Martel, Conservatives, including Pierre Poilievre, were congratulating him and hoping he would keep up his good work. Jeff, explain, what is happening in the world of Conservatives right now? No vitriol, all love.
0: Yeah, I don't know. I mean, I think for Martel, this is kind of like he's been in the O or the Q for a while, and now he's getting called up to the big leagues, right? Like, you know, Mr. Martel, please step forward. We have a beautiful contract for you to sign. I have always appreciated watching prime ministers explain to media why they have appointed people to the Senate. And to your question, Sabrina, could he answer any other way? Yeah, I guess. I mean, he should just be honest about it and say, Mr. Pitfield has a deep knowledge of politics and I've appreciated his counsel and I think he can serve Canadians and that's why I'm appointing him. Like, just call it what it is. But I mean, the Martel thing is just outflanking the Conservatives to, you know, prevent any sort of backlash. And it was pretty clever, but you can see how that comes together. That's pure like political gamesmanship. Like take your liberal hat off, take your conservative hat off. That's what this is all about. Can you outposition the opposition on the issue that you want to get through? And this was a really smart move on their part. And you know, probably reinforces what kind of reforms are needed in the Senate.
1: Reminiscent to some degree of when Paul Martin appointed Hugh Siegel, the late Hugh Siegel, many years ago to join the Senate at a different time when Mr. Martin was having political troubles. Now, Mr. Carney doesn't have those at the moment. Steph, though, speaking of political troubles, it'd be hard to suggest that Richard Martel going to the Senate is a good thing for the Conservatives. He now becomes the fifth caucus member to step out of Pierre Poilievre's caucus. Your colleague, Robin Urbeck, in the Globe today has a pretty scathing piece on Mr. Poilievre and his future. How is this playing out among conservatives? As I say, we saw this top-level pleasantries, but beneath the surface, what are you seeing?
3: Well, what's the reason for the top-level pleasantry, right? And the reason, my sources told me yesterday, multiple sources, was that an edict went out saying, please do not criticize Richard Martel and his move because the Quebec caucus is hanging on by a thread and we can't afford to antagonize them any further. And so, oddly, I mean, that was probably the fact that nobody did jump all over Richard Martel is probably the greatest show of caucus discipline for the Conservatives in weeks. And it speaks to a question of Pierre Poilievre's leadership because, and I don't mean successfully getting everybody to shut up. What I mean is, Richard Martel's name has been in the mix for months now as somebody who might cross the floor, somebody who might leave, somebody who is interested in going. And so what this means is Pierre couldn't keep him. This isn't like Marilyn Gladue, which like, you know, came out of nowhere and, you know, to remind listeners, she's like a rock solid, true blue conservative, very on side with Mr. Poilievre until she wasn't. And so when you've got a guy, that's run for your party under multiple leaders, keeps winning a seat for you, and you can't keep him, what does that say about your leadership? And I think more dangerous for Mr. Poilievre is, with all of the floor crossers to date, maybe not Michael Ma, but like, Poilievre could lose this riding in a by-election, because now there's going to be a by-election. And it's one thing to have floor crossers, it's another thing to lose a seat. And I wonder about that for the Poilievre conservatives and what they're going to have to do here if you know, that by-election gets called pretty quickly, which if I were Mark Carney, I would do, for that exact reason, because this destabilizes Pierre and destabilization is, you know, fun for perhaps the Liberals, but not great for the Conservatives.
1: Well, Sabrina, I'm not going to let the Liberals entirely off the hook here. It was also interesting that when making the appointment announcement yesterday, we also learned that the Liberals are going to change the qualifications again. They're going to step a little bit away from the Independent Advisory Committee. To your point about Mark Carney, is he getting wiser at politics? Is he recognizing that the Senate does need people in there who allow themselves to be affiliated with the Liberals, who see their loyalty divined upon them by the Prime Minister?
14: Yeah, I think it's interesting to see some of those dynamics shift on how, over the last several weeks and months, not just with respect to Senate, but also with respect to committees and respect to parliamentary governance, Mark Carney has shifted his approach. I think there was a... We always talk about how different PMOs have different levels of control. I think this is certainly exhibiting a more significant level of control, especially over Senate, which Justin Trudeau had strived to kind of make independent. But it's important for the Senate to be a little bit connected to some of the important, legislative bills that are coming through the House. And I think part of it reflects perhaps Carney's desire to move things quickly, which we know he wants to like move things, break them fast, but also maybe a desire to kind of create a bit more of that unity, which I think has somewhat plagued not necessarily the Senate chamber, but certainly plagued the parliamentary chamber. So we'll see kind of how that plays out.
1: Yeah, it will be fascinating to watch to see where all of this goes. And, Jeff, I'll let you know if I kick back up the paving business. There'll be a job there for you as a flagman. However, Steph and Sabrina are going into upper management. I just want to tell you that now, okay? Great to have you all with us today. Thank you for joining us on the Daily Debrief. All right. That was our Daily Debrief with Sabrina, Jeff, and Steph Levitz. When we come back, we are going to go to Montreal, where Annie Bergeron Oliver from CTV News is testing out some of these new Chinese EV vehicles. We'll hear how all of that is going and what she rates those cars as being like in a moment here on the Vashi Capella Show.
4: 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An information update with Kathy McMahon.
13: A traffic note to pass along. There is a crash reported in downtown Windsor on Goyo near Elliott Street. Expect delays. Serious injuries are reported following a motorcycle crash on EC Row. Police say the bike collided with a vehicle in the westbound lanes near Howard last night. A 52-year-old was taken to hospital. The former MP for Windsor West wants the Gordie Howe Bridge to open for public tours. Brian Massey has written to the Federal Transport Minister about the idea, saying it would give residents, students, civic groups, and the media a chance to see the project up close while the span is closed. An affordable housing strategy has been adopted in Essex. Town Council has approved a plan that will allow for faster approval timelines and financial incentives for affordable and deeply affordable homes. Details on these and other stories coming up at 2 o'clock. Weather-wise, we have sunshine for this afternoon. The high today 31 with a Humidex 37. Clear tonight, the low 20. In Windsor right now, we're at 30. The Humidex 36 or 97 Fahrenheit. I'm Kathy McMahon, AM 800 News.
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1: Tim Powers sitting in for Vashi. Well, the best assignment of the day goes to, no surprise, CTV's Annie Bergeron Oliver. She's the envy of the newsroom. She is in Montreal, where she got to test drive one of the first EVs imported from China after the Carney government opened up the Canadian market as part of a tariff reduction deal with China this year. I don't know if she's whipping up and down the Dakari right now, so watch out for her. I think she's pulled over. Annie, you're of course not driving and talking, first of all, are you?
2: I'm not. I test drove it this morning. Now I'm just looking at them in the showroom.
1: All right. So you're adhering to all the laws. How did this come about? How did you end up doing this?
2: So the company is having a big launch in Montreal today to kind of celebrate these vehicles being available in Canada now. They said their first big shipment arrived already, and more of these vehicles are being shipped, once or twice a month. So they have six dealerships currently in Canada that are and will be selling the different Lotus Electra vehicles. They're fully electric. The one that I got to drive tonight or today was $159,000. Fully loaded vehicle, full leather, suede interior, massage seats, ventilated seats, fully electric display, has a beautiful, gold and black exterior that changes with the light. Beautiful, super comfortable drive, but $159,000. The other models, around $119,000 is the starting point. They're made in Wuhan, China, and imported into Canada and for sale on the roads. I just finished an interview with the CEO of Lotus Groups America. He says the demand so far from these cars has been quite high, that they have private people who want to start opening dealerships to bring these vehicles in. They've already sold some, including the most expensive one that starts at $159,000. That, they said, they have a handful already sold, and they expect to sell less than 50 of them because they want to try to keep it very luxury and very kind of exclusive in Canada.
1: Well, it certainly sounds like you did get the typical car salesperson pitch, even from the CEO. Everybody wants one. Get one now. I'm guessing you're not driving back with your own after today based on that price point. But tell me, it sounds like it's a fantastic car. How did it run? How was the drive? What did they let you do?
2: I mean, I drive a 2014 Jeep, so this was the nicest car I think I have ever seen and touched. It was beautiful. The drive, amazing. I would say the electronics, maybe I don't know expensive cars, but I had a hard time getting out of it. I couldn't figure out where some of the buttons were. Just, start the car, turn it off, get out. But it is a beautiful drive. What the CEO was saying is that what they've done is being able to price an SUV around the $119,000 mark. It's fully electric. He says you get everything that the Lotus brand has to offer, but at a more reasonable price point. They realize this isn't an everyday car for every person. They say it is really the hyper luxurious type vehicle. Now, it is important to point out, though, that there are a lot of concerns with these Chinese electric vehicles. A lot of national security experts have privacy concerns around the vehicles made in China. They question, how the data is being shared, what kind of data is being collected, and they point out that any type of Chinese company does have an obligation to report and provide data back to the Chinese government if that's requested. Now, a lot of these experts say, there's no guarantee that any of this information will ever be requested, but that's always a possibility. And I did ask the CEO that. He said in response that their cars are fully compliant with all of the government regulations that are out there and available. They have been certified. He says any type of software that they have has been checked with Transport Canada. And says, if the government decides to change any of these regulations, they will follow through on that. And so he's saying, look, whatever the government has done, we have applied, we have followed, we have shared any information about our vehicle. And he says, we're doing everything we can to ensure that these vehicles are available for people to go on the roads.
1: Ironically, I have CTV News Net on, and I see you. I see the car.
2: Wow.
1: You're parked in front of the Montreal Science Center. It does look... It's amazing. It does look like quite the vehicle. Now, you talked about the security. I have a hybrid. I know others who have full electric vehicles. The concern is always charge. How long's my charge going to last? And is the charging for this vehicle going to be compatible with all the charge stations that exist in Ontario? What did you learn about that, if anything?
2: So he said that the car can go more than 600 kilometers on a single charge, and that if you have a fast charger, the car can charge from 20 to 80% battery in less than 20 minutes. He said he did it once at 15 minutes, the average kind of around 18 on a high-speed charger. And yet, they say fully compliant with any type of high-speed charger that exists here in Canada.
1: Now, you know, got to ask about this. Though it is beautiful, it appears in Montreal for you today, and it's nice in Vancouver where I am. We get this dastardly thing called winter. China doesn't necessarily get the same winter conditions. What are they saying about winter driving and how the Lotus will perform?
2: Well, they say it's an SUV, and they say it's a good family car. They say it's been tested in winter conditions, so I guess you have to take them at their word for it, or take one out for a test drive in the winter before you buy it.
1: Oh, Annie, you might have to get deprogrammed after the trip to the car salespeople today. Now, stepping out of the car itself, which looks actually to be quite enjoyable, market conditions in Canada, who are they hoping to compete with? Because as we know, when we step above your test drive today, this has been a concern for domestic auto manufacturers. They're worried they're going to get their grass is going to be cut, their lawns are going to be cut by new entrants into the market. What did they tell you about, or what do market conditions in Canada look like for the Lotus?
2: Well, Lotus says, you know, they have six dealers right now who were selling the Almira, which is a two-seater sports car, very luxurious, super high-end. So right now, they're still sort of aiming for that market, although expanding slightly given that it is an SUV and it's fully electric. So, you know, the CEO was saying they realize this is a small segment of the market, but they are going for that higher-end car buyer who wants a really fully, luxurious, top-of-the-line vehicle who knows the Lotus brand and is familiar with it. And so that's sort of the market that they're going for. The government has said they want not just that market. They want more affordable vehicles. And Carney has said he wants half of all of the Chinese EVs imported into Canada to be less than $35,000 by 2030. A lot of experts say what they see happening is these more expensive, luxurious, elite vehicles coming in first, allowing, you know, people to kind of get familiar with some of the brands, allowing the brands themselves to test out the Canadian market, to test out the dealer networks before they start bringing in these lower cost vehicles. And that's what a lot of the automakers are worried about, is having these lower cost vehicles coming in that undercut their EVs that are on the market that cost a lot more to be producing in Canada, in the United States, where wages are more expensive, materials are more expensive. And so that's where they're saying that they're really concerned about the Chinese EVs hitting the market. But Carney's saying, look, the number of electric vehicles coming in from China

0: I'm so concerned that that is going to be a big factor. But experts do say that the arrival of these Chinese EVs, especially as the numbers grow, will ultimately bring down the cost of electric vehicles in Canada and increase competition.
1: Last one for you. There are other local industry impacts. You own a Jeep. I own a Jeep, too. What we know about Jeeps, there's a lot of recall notices, which means you're always going back to the dealer. They're often doing works. Not all of it is covered under warranty. What do we know about, you know, the aftercare market and the opportunities that may exist there?
0: I think that there's still a lot of unknowns. You know, as the company was saying, they only have 6 Lotus dealers in Canada right now, so there aren't very many. They said they're considering and looking into potentially opening more of them. Obviously, this is a brand new vehicle to Canada, so a lot of people don't know anything about it, so trying to get repairs and that sort of thing will be a lot harder, especially if you live in an area without a dealership. And so I think these are some of the kinks and some of the things that the companies will be working out, but it's not like there's going to be hundreds of these vehicles, especially the Lotus on the ground. Yeah. There might be, you know, a couple dozen on the ground this year, maybe a couple dozen more next year. We're not dealing with big volume yet, but I think that's something that obviously has to be worked out. And there are a lot of questions. You know, people don't know how to fix the Chinese EVs. They're brand new into the market. They don't know a lot about the cars, more so in Europe, but, you know, they're not in the United States either, which makes it harder.
1: Well, you can watch Annie's report tonight on CTV National News. Check it out. Annie, thank you. Appreciate the time.
0: Thanks, Tim.
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12: Here's the forecast from the AM 800 Weather Center. Sunny and warm today. The high getting up to 31 or 88 with the Humidex making it feel like 37 or 99 Fahrenheit. A clear sky tonight, the low 20. Tomorrow, a mix of sun and cloud, a 40% chance of an afternoon thunderstorm, the high 29.
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1: Tim Powers sitting in for Vashi, last segment of the show, and it connects to something I was involved in yesterday. I'm in Vancouver, as I said at the outset of the show. I had the opportunity to see the last World Cup game that was played in Canada. It was a great game between Switzerland and Colombia in the round of 16. Went to a penalty shootout. It was an incredible environment, lots of vibrancy. Now that the World Cup is over for both our Canadian team and for games in our cities, let's look at how it's gone. And to help us do that, we're joined by Rick Westhead. Rick, of course, is a senior correspondent for TSN. Rick, great to have you. Lots written, of course, about our team's performance and making the round of 16, lots of firsts and all of that. So I want to move a little bit away from the team's performance and more about the broader World Cup in Canada, because you will know there was some criticism, as there often is, around the cost of hosting the World Cup, $1 billion, $82 billion a game or thereabouts. Now that it's done, what do we know about how it's gone?
2: I mean, I've got no idea about that. I don't know how much it costs to host each game. I'm sure there's going to be cost overruns. What I do know is being in Vancouver to watch Canada play, being in Toronto and watching Toronto come back and tie Bosnia, it felt to me, and I didn't watch a lot of the games because I was covering them in person,
1: right,
2: but it felt like there was a fever across Canada, and I was hearing from people I had not heard from in years who were calling to talk about the team and the feature stories we were airing on the players. I think there's going to be time to get into, like, well, what was the cost of this, and did it make economic sense? But why can't, on a hot July day, we just relish in the fact that we hosted a tournament and it has gone as well, if not better, than anyone could have anticipated. And each game seems like it's better than the last game. And even after Canada was knocked out, England's win over Mexico, Argentina's comeback, Belgium's win over the U.S. We were all Belgium for a night, right? It's just been amazing.
1: Yeah, it's funny, on that Belgium win over the U.S., we were flying into Vancouver, and the pilots were enjoying telling us the score as it evolved. It was an Air Canada flight, and it had a lot of Canadians. I just want to pick up on that theme then. Yeah, I mean, there's some data out today. It's very fresh. It's from Moneris, and it's instant about, you know, hotel spending and the like. But on the impact of hosting beyond the dollars and cents, I have seen stories from coast to coast, Rick, and TSN has certainly covered them about, more people are, you just talked about it, watching soccer, but we're seeing kids get into soccer. Do you feel that there will be a carry effect from this, that it will help the game and the viewing of the game in Canada?
2: Well, I hope so. I'm not sure. And you know, I know in the media, with the utmost respect for people who do what we do, there is a quick rush to try to, assess things like this. And I'm really in this I try to understand how soccer works. What I mean by that is, you know, Canada and the United States are just different than the rest of the world. We have pay-to-play models for kids, whereas around the world, kids do not typically pay to enroll in soccer or football, as it's called in almost every other country. And so if you look at, you know, Ontario, for instance, my home province, you have the OPDL, which is like a development league for the top teenage players in the province. Well, I've been told that costs for that league can run between $6,000 and $8,000. That in itself, it reminds me of minor hockey registration fees. And, you know, I think it begs the question, are families who might be new to Canada, who have come with this passion for the sport infused in them, are they being priced out of soccer almost from the moment they arrive in Canada? And what can we do to try to address this? And I know I've talked to Kevin Blue, who's the CEO of Canada Soccer, so many times over the last months. This is on his radar. The organization is committed to trying to find ways to make it more accessible for more young Canadians. And that's when, you know, it bears reminding people, like, soccer is already the number one participation sport in Canada, and it's not close.
1: Yeah, no, it's significantly ahead of hockey and basketball and other sports. It's interesting because, as you say, you talk about Kevin. There was a story yesterday, I think our colleague Neil Davidson did, about what Canadian soccer is expecting as a windfall. At a minimum, it would be $16 million for getting into the round of 16. But there are monies that come after, legacy funds that come after. It seems a lot of the legacy discussion, Rick, rightly to a degree, has been on infrastructure, because if you don't have fields, you don't have a place for the kids to play most often. But do you get a sense from Kevin and other soccer leaders that it is to their advantage to change the cost structure in soccer so that they can attract more athletes who could potentially come up the pathway and be the next Alphonso Davies or Jonathan David?
2: I think so. I think one of the priorities is going to be trying to find ways to make the mixed soccer work for families that you know may need a little bit of help financially to get through, you know, registration costs and travel costs and such. And so I don't know what the model for that might look like, but I know that is very high on the list of the organization's priorities. You know, you mentioned the money that will be coming in, and Canada Soccer generated, I think it was around $16 million American, based on the success of the Canadian team at the World Cup right now. A lot of that money is going to go into a pool that'll be split between players on both the men's team and the women's national team. Both of those national teams split their prize money under the terms of new collective bargaining agreements both teams have with the organization. Beyond that, like, I've reported on Canada Soccer's dreams of having a national training center and a national residency program. So imagine a couple years from now, the best 15 to 17 year old players in Canada being identified and all coming to train and play against one another in a central location, a national training center, whether that's in Quebec or Ontario or BC or wherever they decide, and they'd be billeting and like I said, you know, staying in that place for 6 months of the year, but then the other 6 months traveling the world and playing in tournaments in Asia and Europe and South America. And you know, the players on the men's national team, and I've got to know many of them, if not most of them, actually quite well over the last years. This is what they say is the recipe for success for Canada, is just getting the best players at such a young age, the chance to play against top level opponents, play under pressure, you know, really get a sense for that from the start. And that is maybe what has been missing from, you know, the top levels of Canadian soccer up until now.
1: I can give you 30 seconds for this one. Your most enjoyable memory of this World Cup so far?
2: Well, I mean, one of the players I've really connected with is Stefan Eustachio. I did a feature on him before the Copa America tournament 2 years ago and talked about, you know, resilience, about how his mother had died of brain cancer. And then after that, it went on to play for Canada. And, you know, when he knew that she had a terminal diagnosis in 2022 at the World Cup in Qatar. And then, you know, after his mom's passing, he and his partner Costanza had a young baby named Benedita, and his father moved in with the family. And then the father passed away suddenly from a heart attack. And so just talking to Steph and his brother about grieving and about leadership and really fighting through those things, and to watch him score to secure the win for Canada in a knockout match against South Africa, that may have been a high point. I just, you know, looked around in this.
1: Guy, I got to leave it, Rick. I couldn't agree. Sorry to cut you off. I have to leave it. We have to break, but it's such a poignant way to end. Thank you. That is our show for today. Vash will be back tomorrow. I'm Tim Powers.
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9: It's 2 o'clock.
10: Degrees in Windsor, Essex. Plenty of sunshine this afternoon. The high 31 with the Humidex 37 or 99 Fahrenheit. I'm Kathy McMahon, AM 800 News. A traffic note, there is a collision in downtown Windsor on Goyo near Elliott Street. Expect delays. Coming up, police officer assaulted in Harrow and Marineland animals being moved. But first, the redevelopment of the former General Amherst High School will come back up for debate tomorrow. The town's Heritage Committee is recommending council preserve some aspects of the building and allow the demolition of other parts so that 144 residential units and commercial space can be built. Councillor Lyndon Crane says under the proposal, south-facing facades could be reconstructed.
11: In the easement agreement, there would be a number of, regulations that the developer would have to follow. He is able to reinterpret the murals that are on the west side of the building and other locations throughout the site.
10: The owner of the property, developer Peter Valente, says he would need to get a heritage alteration permit, which requires a conservation plan and a heritage impact assessment completed by a qualified professional.
12: It gives us the ability to sort of make a deal with the town on what aspects of the property need to be preserved and what things can go.
10: Valente admits the extra hurdles will add time, effort, and energy to the equation, but if council approves the plan, he would like construction to start next year. Police are investigating a crash in Windsor that left a motorcyclist with serious injuries. Officers responded to westbound EC Road near Howard around 7:30 last night. The preliminary investigation determined the motorcycle was changing lanes when it collided with a vehicle. A 52-year-old was taken to hospital. The driver of the other vehicle is cooperating with police. No word yet on charges. A traffic stop near Harrow has resulted in a number of charges. The OPP pulled over a vehicle on Gore Road last night. Details on exactly what happened have not been released, but a 45-year-old from Harrow is charged with dangerous operation, failure or refusal to comply with a demand, resisting a peace officer, and assaulting a peace officer. The driver's license has been suspended for 90 days and the vehicle impounded. The former MP for Windsor West wants the Gordie Howe Bridge to open for public tours. Brian Massey wrote to the Federal Transport Minister about the idea, saying it would give residents, students, civics groups, and the media a chance to see the project up close while the span is closed.
13: I'm saying open up the bridge to tours and access so people can actually experience it before it gets used, and we have to create, special moments or days to close the traffic for it to be open. So I don't understand even how it was missed to begin with. It was better than some ribbon cutting or whatever, but at the same time, you can still use this opportunity to use it as a historic moment for Windsorites.
10: Massey adds he's heard that people also want to be able to play road hockey on the bridge. After a ribbon cutting ceremony was abruptly canceled in mid-June, the Windsor-Detroit Bridge Authority had said Canada and the United States agreed to delay the opening to resolve any outstanding issues. Essex Council has adopted a new affordable housing strategy. It will allow for faster approval timelines, incentives for developments, and more housing options. It also sets targets of having 170 new affordable units and 60 deeply affordable units by 2035. A new grant program with a total of $8,000 will help nonprofit housing providers pay for studies needed to apply for provincial and federal funding. A U.S. consortium of aquariums says an emergency rescue plan to import Marineland's whales and dolphins has been approved by the U.S. government. The shuttered Niagara Falls theme park has said it's running out of money to care for the 30 belugas and 4 dolphins left in its possession. Last month, the Canadian government endorsed a plan to move the animals to 4 marine parks in the U.S. and 1 in Spain. Marineland says the relocation plan is in the animals' best interests. And a Jurassic Park at Colchester Beach. The town of Essex has buried a dinosaur fossil in the sand as in encouraging the public to find it. Mayor Sherry Bondi says the dino dig idea came from the Parks and Rec Department to get residents to the waterfront.
14: It's such a cool thing to do. You know, we want people to go down to the beach and do low-cost things. You know, bring your bucket, bring your shovel, and just have them make a fun day of it. The splash pad is up there on the corner. There is a lot of things to do with the park, the splash pad, the beach.
10: The dinosaur dig will be available all summer, and the fossil must be found gently, then buried again for the next visitors. Time now for the AM800 Business Report. The International Monetary Fund expects the world economy to grow a sluggish 3% this year. That's down from the 3.5% growth last year and the 3.1% growth it had forecasted for this year back in April. On the markets, Dow Jones has lost 602 points, NASDAQ down 33, TSX has fallen 435. Gold is lower at $4,079 U.S. an ounce, oil higher at $73.59 U.S. a barrel, and the Canadian dollar up at 70.55 cents U.S. AM 800 News Time, coming up on 206. The forecast is next.
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Good afternoon, everybody. Happy hump day. Beautiful hump day out there. It is Kyle Horner filling in for the shift this week. 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To meet demand in our community, there is added capacity in ECE, early childhood education, and pre-health programs starting in the fall. Go to stclaircollege.ca for all the program details. Like I mentioned, it is gorgeous out there. Sunny and a high of 31. The Humidex 37 or 99. We have reached that today. Clear with a low 20 or 68. Sunny for tomorrow morning. There's a mix of sun and cloud. Then a 40% chance of showers in the afternoon. A risk of a thunderstorm in the afternoon. A high of 29. The Humidex 37 or 99. Cloudy tomorrow night. There's a 60% chance of showers. Low 21 or 70. So everything kind of gets washed out. The lawn doesn't need the sprinkler because he got the rain. And then we do have clouds on Friday. 30% chance of showers, high 27 or 81. The sun comes back for the weekend, which is good. Sunny for both Saturday and Sunday. Saturday, a high 28 or 82. Sunday, a high of 29 or 84. Right now, like I mentioned, we've reached our high. It's sunny and 30. It feels like 37. That's 99.

0: 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We do have a traffic note. There is currently a crash on Goyu. That is near Elliott Street, so you can expect delays out there. Also, I'm being told just for today, the eastbound EC Road Expressway on-ramp from southbound Howard Avenue will be closed until 6 p.m. tonight. So a heads up on that one. Also, this caused a little bit of trouble yesterday. Wasn't too bad. The following roadways will have lane restrictions for road repairs until July 28th. So this is for a while. Lauzon Parkway between Hawthorne Drive and the Via Rail tracks. Lauzon Road between Yolanda Street and the Via Rail tracks. And Tecumseh Road from Jefferson Boulevard and Lauzon Road. If you see something else that I didn't mention, please let me know. 519-792-2559.
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0: Well, good afternoon and welcome to The Shift. My name is Kyle Horner. It's a pleasure to be here in the afternoon with you. A beautiful afternoon. It was a bit of a change yesterday, coming in the afternoon instead of the morning. Got home a little bit after 7. That's my only problem with this shift. You get home so late. Had to take a dip, enjoy the sunshine because it was just a gorgeous day. Brought all of the lawn, I guess, the lawn waste and all of the trees and stuff like that that was knocked down on our lawn out to the front of the yard for a yard waste pickup, and kind of got focused on today's show. And it is a busy one, no doubt about that. We will start off, something I like to do on the Kyle Horner Show is a negative situation. Let's turn it into a positive. And that is happening at a local thrift store, actually just down the road on Dougal. So we're going to touch base with them. We'll get the full story there. It was the big talk of the show yesterday. Counselors getting a raise. Should it come out of the mayor's salary? I know many people have discussed that. You came on to talk about it with me. I want a former counselor's opinion on that. Rito Borland is going to join me, and we'll get his thoughts on, first of all, if the counselors deserve a raise. Second of all, what does he think if it comes out of the salary from the mayor, no matter who the mayor is in the, after the next election. So we're going to have a talk on that. I know you see the news and it's happening again where the ceasefire with Iran, it's kind of up in the air. Trump is saying it's pretty much over. He doesn't want to deal with Iran anymore. It's the war that will never end. I want to see how it affects us with gas prices. So we're going to have our gas expert, Roger McKnight, on. What does it mean? Luckily, me and Elliot, we were on red yesterday. We filled up last night. That might have been a brilliant move to what we woke up with today. So I would probably recommend gassing up, but we'll try to get some more information on that for you. A lot of you rent. A lot of you are looking for places to rent. It's down a little bit. Is it down in this area? We will find out. But rent prices are down throughout Canada and in Ontario. It took a big plunge, actually, in our province. So we're going to do that as well. Worrisome story, though. KPMG has a survey out where a lot of Canadian manufacturers are looking to go south of the border. We know because of all the tariffs and all the drama there. And, you know, we like to be elbows up and it's all about Canada. But it does seem like some manufacturers are looking to go south of the border. I'm guessing to save money. But we have an insider with KPMG that will bring us that survey. And then in the 5 o'clock hour, I kind of saved it because I do want your thoughts on it. It's a story from the morning show today. And Brian Massey, the former NDP, MP out there in my area of Windsor West, he brought up the idea of playing road hockey on our side of the Gordie Howe Bridge, you know, maybe having some people just walk around, do tours of it and stuff like that. Now, a lot of you have asked me about that. So a lot of you have put that out there to me when we've been talking about the Gordie Howe Bridge and it being closed, right? And I've kind of shrugged you off. I hate to put it that way, but I just thought there was no way. I mean, it's an international bridge crossing. There's no way we could actually just be opening up our side and like having a road hockey game or people just watching, the boats go underneath it. A lot of you asked if we could watch the fireworks from them, and I didn't really take it seriously. And I just thought this was kind of like the village at the barn, I guess, a pipe dream. There's no way we can actually just open up one side of the bridge. And then Brian actually talked about that on the morning show today. I was taken back. I was shocked. I still don't think there is any way that that could happen. I might have Brian on. I'm going to put it out there. And I know there's a tweet here. And I just want to read this tweet and then we'll move on. But it says, we all want the Gordie Howe Bridge open. But this proposal by Brian Massey is just a stunt. It's still an international crossing. There are security operational liability concerns for the operator. Brian needs to trust the Canadian PM now and stay out of this. I did not write that, okay? That is a tweet on X. But I really do want to ask him about that because there's no way, right? There is no way we could actually open up half of the Gordie Howe Bridge, our side of the Gordie Howe Bridge. I'm going to put it out to you. I'm still contemplating whether I have Brian on just to dig a little bit deeper into that. I know he was on the morning show and I don't want to step on their toes. I don't want to step on their feet there, but I have a couple questions on that because I think there's no way, right? Elliot, there's no way we could open up half of the bridge. We'll see. We'll see. We'll see if we get Brian on that. Let's take the break, though, and we're going to check in with a thrift store. Sadly, they had something stolen from them, but we're going to try to turn it into something positive. Okay, that's how we're going to start off the show. Here on The Shift is Kyle Horner on AM 800.
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0: 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I got this text from Laura. Laura was a fan of the show yesterday. Right off the bat, she's not happy with me today. Kyle, gorgeous out there. Spoken like a person who works in an air-conditioned facility. Try a day in the factory or working outside, and you might have a different perspective on how gorgeous this temperature is. Okay. It's hot out there. But at least the sun is shining, Laura. Can I say that? If you're working in a hot condition, if a mail carrier or something like that, you know we wish the best for you. I feel for you. Does that help? And if you come by my house, I got Powerade and water for you. All right? At least the sun is shining. That's what I'm trying to say. Sunny out there in a high of 31. The humidex is 37 or 99. It is hot. UV index 9 are very high, so lather up if you are out there. Clear with a low of 20 tonight or 68. Sunny for Thursday in the morning. It's a mix of sun and cloud. Then a 40% chance of showers in the afternoon. Risk of a thunderstorm in the afternoon. It's a high of 29. Humidex 37 or 99. The UV index or 10 is 10 tomorrow. Like, it doesn't go higher than 10. So make sure if you are out there, you lather up. Cloudy tomorrow night with a 60% chance of showers, low 21 or 70. Friday, cloudy with a 30% chance of showers, high 27 or 81. The weekend looks great. Sunshine for both days, high 28 and a high of 29, respectively. Right now, it's sunny and 30. It feels like 37. That is 99.
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0: Laura, does it help? I got volleyball tonight out in Sandwich Town, like my shirt is saying. It's going to be a hot night out there at the DH, so I'll get a little bit of that, but hopefully you're doing okay out there. This text here. This wasn't me, okay? It says, Kyle, you're nuts. My cousin works security on the bridge. No one is allowed on that bridge. Liability, lawsuit, injury. You really need a reality check. So it was Brian Massey, not to throw him under the bus, but it was Brian Massey that mentioned that on the morning show today. I agree with you. I think this is ridiculous. I think there's no way it happens. And so we'll see. We'll see if I bring him on. Either way, I'm going to talk about it after the 5 o'clock news. Hold those comments until then, okay? I'm on your side when it comes to that one, though. Welcome back to The Shift. I am Kyle Horner. I'm filling in this week. One item that I love to do on my show, we're turning a negative situation into a positive one. And there's a great thrift store on Dougal Avenue called We Thrift Windsor Essex. And 100%, let me say that, 100% of the profit from We Thrift supports local. And the thrift shop has just announced a collaboration with the Downtown Windsor Community Collaborative to have bikes in the store. Sadly, they've already had one person that drove off or biked off with one of their beautiful new refurbished bicycle. Sarah Vojovic is the store manager, and she joins us to take us through what happened. Sarah, thank you for coming on. I really do appreciate it.
7: Hi, Kyle. Thanks for having me.
0: It's all across social media. I know a lot of the community groups have put it out there to try to find the person that has done this. But first, I just want to talk a little bit about that collaboration with the Downtown Windsor Community Collaborative and where the proceeds are going to go because of these refurbished bikes.
7: The Downtown Windsor Community Collaborative approached us to see if we wanted to put some bikes in our store, and they just kind of educated us about what they've been doing through something they're doing called the Bike Hub, which is basically taking used bikes and parts that are still in good condition, and then they're refurbishing bikes and getting them out there to the community at an affordable price. So they're really trying to provide everyone in the community with access to a bike so that there's not a barrier that way. So we agreed that we would bring a few bikes into the store to see if they sold. We brought 6 bikes in over the weekend. And that's how that happened. So the money's going back in. The money from the bikes goes back to the Bike Hub to purchase more bikes. So it's just kind of a cycle.
0: Yeah, I love that. I think it's a great idea, right? Especially for many people that are, I guess, looking to move away from transportation, like vehicles, just can't afford vehicles because we're up against it. And bikes are the way to go about it, right? And a couple of them, at least that I've seen, they're beautiful. I haven't seen all 6 bikes, but I've seen the beautiful ones. Sadly, I saw the one that was stolen. It was kind of like a beach bike, right? Can you take us through what happened?
7: It was definitely the nicest bike. It was a beach cruiser. I got to drive a few of the bikes. If you check out our social media page, you'll see some of us riding the bikes around, which was really fun. But yeah, that was the nicest bike by far. It was a beach cruiser. It was lovely, and it rode really smooth. So they did a great job refurbishing that one.
0: Yeah. So help us out here. I know this man who took it made a small purchase in the store and then kind of drove off with the bike. Can you take us through that?
7: Yeah. So from my perspective, what happened, I went out to the front of the floor to put some more merchandise out there, and we had 3 of the bigger bikes right at the front. That's kind of where we just showcase anything kind of cool that comes into the store. We put it up there. Not like out. Like, it's still right by the point of sale.
0: On display.
7: And so I was like, oh, that's awesome. We sold the beach cruiser. I was like, that's so cool. It's gone. And then the woman on cash was like, no, we didn't. And then she's like, what are you talking about? And so then we realized the bike was missing and nobody had purchased it. So we were able to look at the video footage and see what happened. And she recognized the guy right away and remembered that he had made a purchase. And then the video just kind of showed that he had moved the bike off to the side to kind of a place where it just looked like he was fiddling with the bikes. And then I think by making the purchase, it kind of looked like he purchased the bike, like if he wouldn't have known better, you know? So yeah, and then he just rode away. So that's what happened.
0: And did he pay cash? Like, there was no way of,
7: yeah, there
0: I
7: was
0: guess,
7: no
0: following
7: debit
0: up.
7: Transaction. He spent like $18 or something on, well, I don't even know what he bought. So yeah, he was in the store for a bit when I looked. The crazy thing too is I had just talked to another couple about the bike, maybe 5 or 10 minutes before it happened, because their bike had been stolen from right off their front porch. Oh. So they were looking at getting a new bike. And then that happened ironically, so.
0: Do you know what you were selling the bike for? Can I just ask? Not that it really matters, but just what was the value?
7: That was the most expensive bike. That was $100. It's the Bike Hub that set the pricing on the bikes. That wasn't a We Thrift decision.
0: It's a good price for that beautiful bike.
7: Yeah, it really is.
0: It's a great
7: price.
0: You did file a police report, correct?
7: We did, yeah.
0: With that said, though, you did in the post on social media on Facebook, you did say we wish them the best. Is this kind of a situation? I don't want to put words in your mouth, but just like, hey, if you just brought back the bike, we could kind of forget about this. Like, just your thoughts on what has transpired.
7: Yeah, I don't really see that happening, but it's funny because just in the store, like, we just want to partner with as many places as we can. Like, we really want to just be a community hub and a community thrift store. So, I mean, like, we've given things to other organizations that we just don't even post about because it's just the right thing to do. So if someone were to be like, you know, I don't have money for a bike, I know for a fact that we could have brought them to the Bike Hub and found something suitable for them.
0: That's my problem. If he probably just would have asked, you could have helped them out.
7: Absolutely.
0: So I know you're kind of asking for the community. Again, it's all over social media right now. Are you just hoping for the bike to come back in the end here?
7: I don't really anticipate that that's going to happen. Honestly, my reason in making the post is I just wanted people to be aware that it had occurred. I certainly don't want the reputation of being a thrift store that you can come and boost stuff from, right? Like, yeah. Nobody wants to be that store. So I think just I wanted it to be out there that we knew it happened. Like, I wasn't shocked by it either. I was definitely disappointed by it. But, yeah, that was just really my intention in doing it, not to shame them or anything like that. But, yeah, you know.
0: Okay, well, let's highlight you out of all of this, right? Because I'm not going to lie to you. I've never heard of the thrift store before. I know it's beside Blue Water, the kind of the pool store there on Dougal, as, you know, kind of around the superstore area over there, that part of Dougal. So help us out here. We Thrift Windsor Essex. I know you donate like 100%, as I mentioned in the open, 100% of profits to support local charities. I think each month it's a different one. Matthew House this month, if I'm correct, for July, which of course helps provide temporary homes and settlements for refugees. Can you just explain a little bit about that?
7: Yeah, so we're at 2541 Dougal. We've only been open for a month now. We were established by Maranatha Christian Academy and Safe Families Windsor. So those are two different organizations in our community that are both charitable. And they just basically wanted to come up with a sustainable source of funding for their organizations. And then as part of that, they wanted to bring on a third featured charity every month that we could also give a portion of the profits to. So last month we partnered with Respite. That was like our choice for last month. And then this month we are doing Matthew House. So yeah, that's what that looks like. So it's been really fun. We had some donation drives before we opened and people have just been so generous. So yeah, people have been so generous, honestly, in what they're giving. So we're only doing donations twice a week right now on Tuesdays and Thursdays from 11 to 4 because we honestly just can't even keep up with what people are giving us. And the feedback's been really good. So in opening the store, I just wanted it to be a place that felt comfortable and everyone kind of can come to and find something at. So we've very intentionally kept our price point very reasonable and consciously done that because everything that we're getting is donated.
0: Yeah, right.
7: But you know what I mean.
0: Yeah, yeah. And so on Tuesdays and Thursdays, people can just bring the donations to the store?
7: Yeah, we have like a driveway in the back and they can pull up around back and we'll help them unload and everything like that. And then we're open from Tuesday to Saturday, 10 to 5. And we're honestly like always busy. Like it's just been it's been shocking just how
0: Yeah, I'm going to have to check you out. I apologize that that I haven't heard of you before. So yeah, that's my bad for sure. Okay, last one here. I do like a good deal. I have texters asking if there's any good deals going on at the store. What are you highlighting this month or what is there that people should be checking out other than the bikes? Let's make sure we check out the bikes too.
7: It's always changing. So we just had all of our baby stuff on sale. We had like 3 items for $1 on like baby basics, which
0: wow.
7: is basically like giving it away just because we had a surplus of donations that way. I'll just kind of do flash sales on the weekends if we have an abundance of stuff like books or, you know, I'll kind of target one item in the store that way. In general, our price point is really good. So like when it comes to clothing, for example, like a hoodie might be $6 to $8 is like our baseline price. So wow. if we get like a Lululemon item or a Nike or a really nice more brand name item, we never do more than double the price of our own baseline. So you're going to find like Lululemon and Nike and Gap and all those prices for, you know, still under $20, no matter what the item is. So
0: unbelievable.
7: Yeah. So I think we kind of always have deals. A few people have asked us about if we're giving discounts in certain ways and we're not right now because our price point is just really good. As far as
0: yeah, you can brag about that. That is very impressive. No doubt about that, especially for name brands like Nike, Lululemon. Again, 2541 Dougal Ave, correct?
7: Yeah.
0: Good stuff. Thank you so much, Sarah, for coming on. Really do appreciate it. I mean, I hope you get the bike back, but either way, I'm glad that we could at least get you out there. Doesn't seem like you need that at all with how busy you are, but at least we can highlight your store. And again, you know, the proceeds go to Matthew House this month and that collaboration that you have there with the Downtown Windsor Community Collaborative. I hope it's a huge success with some of the other bikes. Okay.
7: Thank you so much.
0: Of course. Anytime. Sarah Voyevich, the store manager over there at We Thrift Windsor Essex. Again, I mentioned is on Dougal, 2541 Dougal Ave. So beside, you know, if you know where Blue Water Pool Supply Store is, just down from the Superstore, that part of Dougal. So go out there and check them out. Boy, I tell you, those prices, those are going to be tough to beat And who knows? Maybe you find something really good. It certainly seems like the city knows about them. Again, 2541 Dougal Ave, We Thrift Windsor, Essex. If you do know anything about the man that took the bike, though, please reach out. Windsor police are looking for them. Reach out to us. We'll try to help them out, okay? We'll take the break and come back. It is The Shift with Kyle Horner on AM 800.
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0: 30 degrees in Windsor, Essex. Lots of sunshine today. The high 31 with a Humidex 37 or 99 Fahrenheit. I'm Kathy McMahon, AM 800 News. A traffic note off the top. There is a crash reported in Windsor on Walker at Ottawa. Expect delays. Coming up, calls to open the Gordie Howe Bridge for tours and a dinosaur dig in Colchester. But first, serious injuries are reported following a motorcycle crash on EC Row. Police say the bike collided with a vehicle in the westbound lanes near Howard near around 7:30 last night. A 52-year-old was taken to hospital. Any witnesses or anyone with dash cam footage of the collision is asked to contact police. A handful of charges have been laid after a traffic stop in Harrow. Provincial police pulled over a vehicle around 11:30 last night on Gore Road. A 45-year-old is charged with dangerous operation, failure or refusal to comply with a demand, resisting a peace officer and assaulting a peace officer. A former member of Parliament for Windsor West wants the Canadian side of the Gordie Howe Bridge to open for public tours. Brian Massey has made the request to Transport Canada.
1: People have had all kinds of incredible ideas from like having a hockey game there, like road hockey or whatever. Without even getting into the details of more complexities related to it, you could simply just even open it up and have an open house and have it available for the public on different days. And you are going to have public access anyways because we fought to get the pedestrian crosswalk and it's going to be free. So these features already exist without any complications of funding.
0: Massey believes the new span is ready to accommodate visitors as Canadian border guards are already in place. A ribbon-cutting ceremony for the bridge was scheduled June 12th but canceled. Officials said it was to allow the Canadian and American governments time to resolve any outstanding issues. An affordable housing strategy has been adopted in Essex. Council has approved a plan that will allow for faster approval timelines and financial incentives for developments. The goal is to see 170 affordable units and 60 deeply affordable homes built by 2035. A new grant program will help nonprofit housing providers pay for studies needed to apply for provincial and federal funding, with up to $2,000 available per applicant. Traffic signals at a busy Essex intersection have been repaired. Over the final weekend of June, crews doing underground utility work hit an electrical line, knocking out power at Talbot Street and Maidstone Avenue. Stop signs had been put up on an interim basis, but the lights are now working again. The intersection is undergoing improvements such as new turning lanes, a water main, street lights, sidewalks, and more. The Heritage Committee in Amherstburg is recommending preservation and demolition of the former General Amherst High School. It would allow a residential and commercial development to go ahead if some aspects like murals and facades are saved. Councillor Lyndon Crane says he's been against designating the site as a heritage property from the beginning.
2: From a high level, looking at the heritage easement agreement, it does look like it's going to require a lot of work from the developer to ensure the facades are there and the murals are relocated. It will be costly at the end of the day.
0: The owner of the property, developer Peter Valente, says the proposal adds time, effort, and energy, but maintains key heritage features.
3: We're going to keep the six murals because three of them need to be demolished to give us access to Laird. And then, you know, the town wants us to reinterpret the murals somewhere else on the site, which we've agreed to do. You know, and we want to build a beautiful project. We want to build a project that recognizes the history of Amherstburg while creating a modern living environment for the people that are going to be calling that place home.
0: Valente would need to get a heritage alteration permit, which requires a conservation plan and a heritage impact assessment completed by a qualified professional. He is hoping to begin the demolition and construction next year. A prehistoric attraction has arrived at Colchester Beach. The town of Essex has launched a free dino dig adventure, giving aspiring young paleontologists and their families the chance to uncover a buried dinosaur fossil in the sand. Mary Sherry Bondi says a sign at the site explains how it works.
4: Just dig with your hands and uncover it. You know, be careful about it. You know, you don't want to hurt it. Don't, you know, bang it with any tools or, you know, don't try to dig it out completely. And then when you're done, if you could cover it up, that would be even better because then the next person actually has to look for it.
0: Bondi says the idea came up from the Parks and Rec Department as a way to encourage people to get outside and enjoy the waterfront. The Dino Dig will be available all summer. And in sports, Detroit Tigers right-hander Justin Verlander says this will be his final Major League season. The 43-year-old issued a statement today after being named a Legends pick for next week's All-Star game. The three-time Cy Young Award winner has not pitched since April because of an injury, saying this season has been his most challenging and the sign he needs to hang up his glove. Verlander was also an AL Rookie of the Year, a Most Valuable Player, and a two-time World Series champ. AM 800 News Time coming up on 2:36. The weather forecast is next.
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12: 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You two busy today. Good to see some familiar names from the Kyle Horner Show join us this afternoon. Car guy saying, yeah, Kyle, it is hot out there. Thank God I cut my lawn and did the yard work yesterday. Yeah, I did the yard work. I did not cut the lawn yesterday. I'm going to pay the price for that because it's supposed to rain tomorrow, Friday, I have plans, and then we have a party on Saturday, so Ed's returning. I don't know. I got to get that lawn cut before Ed returns. We'll see what happens. Feel free to go over there, car guy, right now and cut my lawn. Sunshine today, though, it is very warm. A high of 31, the humidex 37 or 99, UV index 9 or very high. Clear tonight with a low 20 or 68. Sunny for tomorrow in the morning, then a mix of sun and cloud with a 40% chance of showers in the afternoon. There's that risk of the thunderstorm in the afternoon as well. High 29, the humidex 37 or 99, UV index 10 or very high tomorrow. So take caution. Cloudy tomorrow night, 60% chance of showers, low 21 or 70. Cloudy on Friday with a 30% chance of showers, high 27, 81. Clearing Friday night, low 18, 64, and the weekend looks beautiful. Sunshine both days, high of 28 on Saturday, high of 29 on Sunday. Right now it's sunny and 30. It feels like 37. That is 99. Well, we had no incidents yesterday. Sadly, today, well, there's a few things going on. This one is brand new. There's a crash on Walker Road at Ottawa. We're being told there are delays and big backups in that area. Crash on Walker at Ottawa. Also, we have a crash on Goyou near Elliott downtown. You can expect delays over there as well. Going on today, And today should be the last day for this. Manhole maintenance will be taking place near the intersection of Wyandotte Street East and Dufferin Place. It started yesterday. It should be wrapping up later on today. Now, the roadway remains open. You got barrows and signage over there, but we'll keep an eye on that. Hopefully, it does reopen a little bit later today. Also, let's go out to the county. Lane restrictions in place on Disputed Road from North Town Line to Laurier Parkway in LaSalle. That's milling and paving. That goes until August. If you do see something else out there, please let us know. 519-792-2559.
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12: That's right. Welcome back to The Shift. Kyle Horner in all this week. And just returning to that first story when it comes to that stolen bike from the We Thrift Windsor Essex store there on Dougal, 2541 Dougal Ave. I actually have a lot of people asking if they can bring stuff over to help them out and bring bikes over. Of course, Tuesday and Thursdays, those are the days that you can bring it. So if you do have something to help them out with, tomorrow is the day. When it comes to a bike, again, they've collaborated with the Downtown Windsor Community Collaborative to have those bikes refurbished, and the proceeds go back to the bike hub there. So if you do have a bike and it can be refurbished, I'm sure they would love to take that. I see some listeners asking about that. You guys are the best. That's really kind of you, and hopefully they're able to work that out. And, like I mentioned at the beginning, we'll take something negative and turn it into a positive, right? Let's move on here. And this was the big story yesterday. Windsor City Council will decide next week whether to move forward with changes to council compensation for the next term of office. Administration will present council with an updated review comparing Windsor's salaries to similar municipalities across Ontario. We did a little bit of that yesterday. Now, the report says council could consider increasing compensation for the 2026 to 2030 term to better align with comparable cities, or explore increasing the vehicle allowance instead of a base pay, because they don't get that. According to the report, when

0: Dilkins proposing that each councillor receives an additional $5,000 a year beginning with the next term of council. He says the increase could be funded by reducing the mayor's salary by the same overall amount, keeping the proposed budget neutral. Dilkins says city councillors currently receive no reimbursement for mileage or routine expenses. I want to also add, I know we had this discussion yesterday, I was talking to Ronaldo about it. I also want to add that the councillors do not get any compensation for being on boards or committees. So let's make sure we have that and we know about that, right? Joining us to give us his thoughts is the former councillor for Ward 3, Reno Bordelon. Reno, welcome. How are you today?
1: Good afternoon. Thanks for having me.
0: I appreciate you coming on. Let me ask you about this. First of all, your thoughts on just the raise part for councillors. Do you believe they deserve a $5,000 raise or should they have one?
1: Yeah, absolutely. I mean, I think the entire conversation around this topic has to change in the way we look at it. We're talking about these positions that we respect so much that we hold them to a higher standard, to a public standard, where every 4 years they have to reapply for their job. And we keep talking about $54,000. And really, we have to look at it in a couple different ways. A, does it actually cover the work and the amount of work that they do? The answer is no. We call it a part-time job, but realistically, it is closer to full-time hours and definitely something that takes your attention full time. And B, who are we attracting to the position? Who can actually, apply for this job if you're only going to make $54,000 a year? If you are, for example, a single parent and you have two or three kids at home, you cannot work this job and support your family. So what we're doing is we're tailoring the position for either older people who are retirees, or rich people who can afford to do this just almost as a pastime and a second income.
0: It really doesn't compare to the other cities as well, right? I mean, I know Jim Morrison was on with Chris this morning on my show, and he was comparing it to, let's say, Guelph, who actually has more counselors and get paid almost $10,000 more. Their area is smaller. You can compare it to a bunch of other cities, too. I know London just had a big bump when it comes to their counselors. They put in a lot of work. Definitely some counselors more than others, but they do put in a lot of work. Like you mentioned, too, you know, they don't get anything for driving around or no compensation like that. If you look at other cities, it should be time for them to have a little bit of a bump up.
1: But the cities, comparing it to other cities is difficult because this is such a hot political topic. Mm. Just compare it to other jobs. Where do we rank being a city councilor? You know, there are other... The reality is, and specifically, I mean, 54 is actually a lot more than even I earned when I was on council. And we're talking about periods of times where you're making less than minimum wage. That's the reality here. If you're talking about $54,000 and you're working a full-time hours, because that's what it becomes, especially with some of the people who are on more boards and committees and the amount of work of preparation and everything that it takes, we shouldn't just be comparing it to London, Guelph, other cities, because they also politicize it. Mm-hmm. They also have the same problem where they want to say, we're not going to increase our pay, we're going to do this, we're going to do that. We should be comparing it just to other jobs. Other jobs, if you were hiring at the radio station a full-time position and you were only paying $54,000, what kind of candidates are you attracting? Mm-hmm. So that's the reality we have to think about here. We have to think about, like, do we respect the job? Do we respect the job that these counselors are doing? And if so, let's actually give them a respectable pay.
0: As well said, I mean, they basically get minimum wage for doing what they're doing, right? So I'm with you on that. Okay, so let's see how we go about it. Let me bring up first what the mayor said, taking $50,000 from that salary, which is at $218,000 right now. Is that the way to go about it, to make sure that the budget stays neutral, like he says?
1: Well, again, I think it's a problem to start talking about where we pull it. When we wanted to spend $15 million for an ice rink, we didn't put our heads to like counting pennies. I think the, if you respect the position, it should just be done and you work it into the budget. Now, the separate question is, should the mayor's salary have been as high as $218,000? That's where I think it's a problem. The issue here is that, you know, the mayor is saying that in an election year after he's reaped the benefits of probably 10 to 12 years of having one of the highest salaries in the country for a mayor, And so that's one of the

0: problems. The other issue is that counselors don't have staffing. They don't have, you know, office budgets or anything like that. Whereas a mayor has all of that at their disposal as well. So when we're talking about where the money should come from, it should come from the budget. There should be, you know, the last council did a separate, you know, they had a panel where three or four people came back with suggestions.
1: Yeah.
0: We should be looking at those types of things and bringing the counselors' pay more in line to what makes sense for the work that they do. The mayor's pay should also come in line. And I think 218 or 219,000 has been out of whack, especially for a city the size of Windsor's. I think that was as high or higher than Vancouver and Montreal or Toronto. And I think that should be reconsidered. But we shouldn't be worried about, oh, we're going to take the 50,000 from that line item to move it to counselors. We should be looking to saying, you know, how do we want to fund this and how do we want to fund them properly?
1: Mm-hmm. You got to bring that to the taxpayers, though, right? I think that's why, obviously, you know that. That's why Drew was mentioning that, obviously, to not affect the taxpayers. But like you said, you know, you believe, obviously, that for the work that they're doing, you know, either way, they should be getting that raise. You did mention, yeah, sorry, go ahead.
0: Well, I mean, again, we use this line to protect the taxpayers. It's, so do you want quality people to do work for your taxpayers? If, again, a company, no matter who they are, when they're looking to hire an important position, they don't think, well, I can trim $20,000 and save money here. They think, I'm going to pay them adequately and I'm going to actually get a great person for this position.
1: Yep.
0: That's the way we should be looking at this.
1: Yep.
0: What we're doing now is we're saying that we're only going to get people who can spend some time on this job, most likely a retiree and most likely someone who's extremely well off and wealthy. And so they have different perspectives. One of those perspectives is that all we should be doing is keeping taxes low. There are other things to consider. It's an investment. It's an investment in the people and the quality of the people that you have working for your municipality.
1: Makes sense. No doubt about that. Okay, you mentioned how last time there was a committee, right, when we were looking at some sort of bump. This is the counselor for Ward 1, Fred Francis, with Chris this morning on my show. This is what he said about politicians deciding on other politicians' pay. Here it is.
2: I just don't think politicians should be deciding the salaries of other politicians. You know, this is not a family-run business where one person can decide salary bonuses. That's not how it works. And, you know, if the mayor, for whatever reason, wants to take a pay cut or thinks he's overpaid and wants to reduce his salary or whatever, you got to remember that salary is not his to decide. It's the people's. And if there's $50,000 extra, then we should decide and dictate where that goes to. You know, we're talking about flooding. We're talking about people's homes and stuff. There's other priorities outside of the salaries of politicians. And, you know, I won't be accepting it if council wants to do that. But if Mayor Dilkins wants to take that $5,000 and donate it to the Welcome Center, I'd certainly welcome that.
1: Interesting comments. I just wanted your thoughts on that.
0: Well, it's always difficult. And I think that's why these conversations always come up at the end of the term. So, for example, 4 years ago, when we were voting on the new compensation package, I was voting on it, but I was not coming back to actually benefit from that raise. So politicians do try to stay away. You'll hear comments like Councillor Francis's often by politicians because they don't want to be seen as giving themselves the raise. Unfortunately, that's the system we're in, and that's the system that needs to get approved by council. We did, however, 4 years ago, do something where we did get a separate panel to give suggestions. We went with, I think, one of the lowest suggestions because part of the panel's also comments were that you should reconsider the structure of the job to be considered more full-time. That wasn't in their scope generally, but that's what they found in all their interviews was that we were actually paying them for a part-time job, but it's actually closer to a full-time job.
1: Mm.
0: So that conversation has to happen. But it can't because it's always so overly political. And that's part of the problem here. One of the things that needs to happen is a review to say, okay, these are actually full-time jobs. What's a fair pay for full-time jobs? Bring that to council and accept it by council by this professional panel or third party. You know, what happened last time is that you know, the panel came back and said that they would bring it up to, I believe, 52 or 54,000. I can't remember exactly what the final number was. And you know, the mayor at the time voted against it. And it did pass because a lot of people were counselors that weren't even coming back, that had, like myself, that had no problem supporting something like this because it wasn't something that I was going to be benefiting from, but I thought was completely fair. So it's very hard to make this something that's non-political because everything becomes political when you're voting on it at council.
1: Yeah.
0: But at the same time, we have to have an honest and open conversation because there are real issues here. People have to put their careers and their lives aside for either 4, 8, or 12 years to take these positions. If you're a teacher, would you take a pay cut of 50% to then become a city councillor? Of course not. And so you're ruling out anybody in that profession. You're ruling out anybody who's a nurse, a police officer, any of those types of people, anybody who's a single parent that needs their income to support a family with 2 or 3 kids cannot be doing this. So you're actually shutting out and you're leaving it just to a certain few. We've had many times over the years discussions about how do we attract other people, especially people beyond retirees. This is one of the key components that actually does that. So when we're talking about this, it needs to, the politics needs to be removed, the rhetoric needs to change, and we need to get away from all the sound bites that talk about saying, I'm not going to give myself a raise. If you want to do this, if you want to donate that, if you want to take less, there's nothing wrong and there's nothing to be ashamed about to earn a good living. And when you're doing the work and when you're doing the amount of work that these counselors do, they deserve to be paid properly.
1: Very interesting. I'm with you. I'm with you on that. Last one here. You got any interest in coming back to local politics? I had to ask.
0: The last time I was asked, I just left it open-ended. I never say no, but at this point in time, I don't think so. I mean, I'm, you know, it's one of those jobs that's extremely hard, and I did it for 8 years, and we'll leave it to others to do for now.
1: Well, I appreciate you taking time for me today. Great insights, and best of luck with whatever you do in the future, okay?
0: Thank you. Appreciate it.
1: All right. There you go. Former Councillor Reno Bordelon. Interesting thoughts. And I like where he's coming from. And listen, if you want some of the top quality candidates when it comes to councillors, you're going to have to pay them. It is what it is. I think he's dead on that. Lots of texts coming in. Feel free. 519-792-2559. I will get to some of them here as we keep going on the shift. It's Kyle Horner all this week here on AM800.
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1: 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Just before we get into weather, I do want to mention a couple traffic notes. There's a crash on Goyou near Elliott, so you can expect delays out there. Also a crash on Walker at Ottawa, and we're being told big delays out there. Sunshine today with a high of 31, the humidex 37 or 99. Clear tonight with a low 20 or 68. Thursday is sunny tomorrow morning, then a mix of sun and cloud. 40% chance of showers in the afternoon. Risk of a thunderstorm in the afternoon. High 29, the humidex 37. UV index 10 or very high, so be aware of that. Cloudy tomorrow night with a 60% chance of showers. A high 21 or 70. Friday, cloudy with a 30% chance of showers. High 27 or 81. Sunny and 30 right now. It feels like 37. That's 99.
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12: 30 degrees in Windsor, Essex. Sunshine this afternoon with a high 31 and a Humidex 37 or 99 Fahrenheit. I'm Kathy McMahon, AM 800 News. Coming up, a motorcycle crash in Windsor and General Amherst Development back up for discussion. But first, open the Gordie Howe Bridge for public tours. The call from former Windsor West MP Brian Massey, who's asking Transport Canada to open the Canadian side until the span officially opens to traffic. He says residents deserve a chance to see the bridge up close and believes the site is ready for the public.
13: We already have the customs officers trained and ready. I've talked to Mark Weber. He's the Customs Immigration Union officer for Canada, and they used to have a detector dog, and they also have customs officers hired already. And you know, the site will be closed probably for special events, like we closed the bridge and tunnel for the, say for example, the Free Press run. So these things are done anyways, and this is, you know, basically a $6 billion white elephant sitting there.
12: Massey says he's heard that groups want to be able to play things like road hockey on the bridge. A ribbon-cutting ceremony for the Gordie Howe span was abruptly canceled on June 11th. Officials had said both the Canadian and American governments needed time to resolve outstanding issues. Police are investigating a crash in Windsor that left a motorcyclist with serious injuries. Officers responded to westbound EC Road near Howard around 7:30 last night. The preliminary investigation determined the motorcycle was changing lanes when it collided with a vehicle. A 52-year-old was taken to hospital. No word on charges. A traffic stop in Essex has resulted in a number of charges. The OPP pulled over a vehicle on Gore Road last night. Details on exactly what happened have not been released, but a 45-year-old from Harrow is charged with dangerous operation, failure or refusal to comply with a demand, resisting a peace officer, and assaulting a peace officer. The Heritage Committee in Amherstburg is recommending some demolition along with the redevelopment of the former General Amherst High School. A report going to the committee tomorrow is advocating for Town Council to authorize a heritage easement agreement under the Ontario Heritage Act. Councillor Lyndon Crane says what comes with a heritage agreement could be costly for the developer.
14: He's having to provide financial security on the work that he's doing to conserve some of those assets that maybe have historic value, but I think it's going to end up costing him a lot. And that additional cost, where does it go? It will go back to those that are purchasing condos on the property, right?
12: The agreement would see some aspects of the building preserved, such as murals and facades, and the development of 144 residential units. Property owner, developer Peter Valente, says a heritage agreement would not give him the green light to immediately begin development, as additional approvals would still be required.
15: I still have to go back to the Heritage Committee, show them what kind of bricks I'm using, making sure that they're okay with that. You know, show them how we're going to reinterpret the murals that are going to come down, make sure they're okay with that. It just adds time, effort, energy to the equation.
12: Valente says if approvals move ahead, he'd like to begin condo sales next year and demolition and construction later next year. Essex Council has adopted a new affordable housing strategy. It will allow for faster approval timelines and incentives for developments. It sets a target of having 170 new affordable units and 60 deeply affordable units by 2035. A paleontologist's dream at Colchester Beach. The town has launched a dino dig adventure that includes a fossil buried in the sand. Mayor Sherry Bondi says the site will be monitored throughout the summer.
11: Oh, there's staff at the harbor. You know, it's not in a place where it's going to get ran over by our beach grooming tractor. It is in a pretty safe place. So, you know, we're making sure that, you know, we have eyes on it. There is signage on it. And if, you know, anybody ever sees any damage, let us know.
12: Bondi says the fossil must be uncovered gently, then buried again for the next visitor. And the nominations for this year's Primetime Emmy Awards are out. The final season of HBO Max's Hacks leads the comedy field with 24 nominations. On the drama side, The Pitt landed the most with 25.
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17: What do you need to get some basic empathy back?
12: The 78th Emmy Awards will take place September 14th in L.A. Time for the AM 800 Business Report. Asking rents in Canada continued to sink lower last month compared with a year ago, with a new report pegging the average cost at $2,000 in June. The latest monthly analysis from rentals.ca and Urban Nation says that's down 4.3% from June of last year, marking the 21st consecutive month of year-over-year declines. On the markets, Dow Jones has lost 545 points, NASDAQ down 17, TSX has fallen 405. Gold is lower at $4,095 U.S. an ounce, oil up at $73.72 U.S. a barrel, and the Canadian dollar is higher at 70.58 cents U.S. AM 800 News Time coming up on 306. The forecast up next.
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0: 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Sunny out there. We've reached our high of 31. The humidex 37 or 99. Clear tonight with a low 20 or 68. Thursday, it starts off sunny, then we have a mix of sunny cloud, 40% chance of showers in the afternoon, a risk of a thunderstorm in the afternoon. It is a high of 29, the humidex 37, UV index 10 or very high tomorrow. Wind will be out of the west, too, just an FYI on that. Cloudy with a 60% chance of showers tomorrow night, low 21 or 70. Friday, cloudy with a 30% chance of showers, high 27 or 81. The weekend looks great, nothing but sunshine both days. Saturday, high of 28. Sunday, high of 29. Like I mentioned, we're at our high right now. It's sunny and 30. It feels like 37. That is 99. Taking a look at traffic, we mentioned there was a few issues. One was at Ottawa and Walker, and Trucker Rick saying, hey, Kyle, just went through there a minute ago. No issues at all. So that looks like it's been cleaned up. Trucker Rick, I appreciate that. We also had an issue at Goyle and Elliott. So if we can have an update on that, I appreciate it. But we did have a crash over there. This started. It's just for today. It should be wrapping up around 6 p.m., but the eastbound EC Row Expressway on-ramp from southbound Howard Avenue closed, like I mentioned, till 6 p.m. tonight. We'll keep you updated on that, but hopefully that'll be wrapping up very soon. Also, until Friday, July 17th, the intersection of EC Row Expressway, Central Avenue on and off ramps will have intermittent lane restrictions for traffic signal infrastructure installation. No full road closures out there, but drivers are advised to follow the posted constructed signage and drive with caution. That goes until next Friday, July 17th. 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
0: That's right. Welcome back to The Shift. I am Kyle Horner filling in this week. A very interesting conversation with the former counselor, Reno Bordelon, talking about should the counselors get a raise, a $5,000 raise, and where should that money come from? He didn't really touch on that too much. He just said, listen, if you want to attract people that are going to make a difference, educated people, the way to do it is, yes, you do have to bump it up right now, $54,000. Probably not the way to go about it. And I understand where he's coming from on that. That makes a lot of sense. I think some businesses should be looking at that. Because like he said, you know, if you have a business and you want it to work out, you want to attract the best contestants, I guess. You know, the best workers, employees that you can find. And that's the way to go about it, right? And a lot of you have text on this, 519-792-2559. Nah, this caller didn't want to come on air. I'm not scary. I promise we can have a real good conversation. You can't come on air with me. It says, very convenient that Drew said this so close to the election. I have a lot of that. This one here is too, saying, Mayor Drew Dilson reducing the mayor's annual income for next year. He's probably not running next year. See, I thought the complete opposite. I quickly mentioned this yesterday, but I mean, like, for me to say, hey, I'm about to give up my show, let's bring Dan back. But by the way, I think Elliot deserves a raise. So I'm going to take $30,000 out of Dan coming back to take over his old show. Like, that's just gutless of me to say. Like, there's no, you know, that's just so easy for me to say. And for the mayor to say that, to say this, we're taking $50,000 out of, let's say his salary, 118, and, sorry, 218 in 2025, and then not run again. Like, I don't know. Like, to me that, you know, I don't want to get like crazy here, and I don't want to say gutless because I kind of use myself as an example, but like to say that and then not run again, I think that's embarrassing. And that's why I think he will run again, because I just don't think you say that and then not run. Like, there's no way, right? So we will see what happens on that. I know there's this too. Kyle, why would Reno come back if it doesn't pay enough? It goes on to say politicians are all about the money and not the community they pretend to care about. So, couple things on that one, okay? Like, when it comes to local politics here, $54,000, I know for a lot of us, that's actually a lot of money when it comes to like a yearly salary. I think a lot of us would probably take that, to be honest with you. When it comes to a counselor, though, like, they put in a lot of efforts. You know, they're on a lot of committees, a lot of boards. Like, it's a lot of work to go in there. Plus, they still have their other job. Like, they still have their life that they have. And so, you know, it's got to be worth it. And you do want good candidates. You do want candidates representing this community that do want to make a difference. And so I'm just not going down that road where I really believe, especially when it comes to local politics, the councillors or the people running for council, they want to make a difference. They want to make a difference in this community. They want to make a difference in this ward. It's just very cynical. Yeah, there's more money to be made at upper levels, no doubt about that. It's just very cynical to look at it that way, especially when it comes to local politics. You know, I really believe, and the mayor's salary is high, no doubt about that, and I won't sugarcoat that. 218 for the mayor of Windsor, that is high. That is high. I wouldn't mind it being bumped down, you know, $50,000, but that's not for me to say. But when it comes to the councillors here, I really believe the councillors that you have, even if I don't agree with everything that they say or that they do, I really believe for the most part they want to make a difference in their ward and this community, and I just can't get cynical that way. Now with local politics, that's where I stand on that. So, okay, we do have to move on here. Other big news this morning, internationally, President Donald Trump pretty much saying that the ceasefire with Iran, it's over, it's done. What does that mean for the Strait of Hormuz? What does that mean for gas prices all around? Should we have gassed up like me and Elliot did last night? We'll talk about that coming up next here on The Shift with Kyle Horner on AM800.
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0: 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Sunny and a high of 31 today. The humidex 37 or 99. Clear tonight with a low 20 or 68. Sunshine beginning on Thursday. The mix of sun and cloud. Then we have a 40% chance of showers in the afternoon. Risk of a thunderstorm thrown in there. Wind out of the west at 20 kilometers an hour. It's a high of 29. The humidex 37. UV index 10 or very high. 37 is 99. Cloudy tomorrow night with a 60% chance of showers. Low 21 or 70. Friday, you got cloudy with a 30% chance of showers. High 27 or 81. Clearing at a low of 18 on Friday night. That's 64. Then nothing but sunshine for the weekend. Sunny and a high of 28. And Saturday, sunny and a high of 29 on Sunday. Right now, we've reached our high. It's sunny and 30. It feels like 37. That's 99.
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0: Yeah, I want to make sure we get gas prices in here as some very strong words from the President of the United States today, this morning. President Donald Trump today said the interim agreement to end the war with Iran is over after Washington and Tehran traded fresh strikes. This is from the president here. I think it's over. I don't want to deal with them anymore. That was Trump talking to reporters on the second day of the NATO summit in Turkey. He had a lot to say this morning. Just look up what he said about Spain. We're not the only one dealing with that president, I will tell you that. He had some strong words for Spain this morning as well. But this was when he was asked about the status of the Memorandum of Understanding signed on June 17th with Iran. They're scum. They're sick people. They're led by sick people, he continued. If they had a nuclear weapon, they'd use it as far as I'm concerned. It is over. Those are some strong words there by the president. The U.S. military said three commercial vessels transiting the Strait of Hormuz has been recently attacked by Iran. U.S. Central Command announced late afternoon Tuesday that it had begun launching a series of powerful strikes against Iran to impose heavy costs for targeting and attacking commercial shipping crewed by innocent civilians in international waterways. Here we go again with the war that will never end. After Trump's latest comments, listen to this. And following the overnight hostilities, the price of Brent crude oil spiked once again, jumping to almost $79 a barrel this morning. That is Wednesday, an increase of over 5% from the 75.86 cents per barrel recorded Tuesday evening. So what does it mean for us at the pumps? Well, I asked Roger McKnight, Chief Petroleum Analyst at Enpro International, to join us. Roger, welcome back. How are you today?
1: Pretty good. Yourself?
0: Should I brace for some bad news here when it comes to gas prices?
1: Well, I think on Friday you'll probably see the prices jump about 6 to 7 cents a liter. And this is all because of the instability or unknowing about what's going on in, with President Trump's mindset insofar as is this ceasefire on, is it off? Nobody seems to know what's going on. I think the investors, the shippers, insurers of crude are all saying we don't know what's going on, so let's raise the price because we have no guarantee that any product we try to get out of the Strait of Hormuz is going to get to its destination.
0: So we have till Friday?
1: Nothing has really changed over the last 30 days.
0: Yeah, it feels like every time we talk, this is what we're talking about, right? And then we're just getting an update on gas prices. So we do have about 24 hours until they really jumps up at the pump here?
1: Yeah, I look at the closing price New York Harbor at about 4 o'clock. I take a guesstimate of what the wholesale price is going to be on tomorrow, and it's a 24 hours later the price hits the pump. So overall, it's a 48-hour switchover.
0: What about diesel?
1: Same story.
0: Same story.
1: Yeah, any refined product basically it's the same timeline. It's there's no magic to it. It's just a little bit of mathematics and trying to figure out the politics in this whole mess.
0: I gassed up yesterday for $1.55. I mean, I guess that was a relief compared to what we've seen, let's say the last few months where, high 170s, 80s into the 190s here. And I'm not even going to talk about what the West Coast has seen. Could we be seeing those numbers again, those prices again, if this just stands at a standstill?
1: I don't think it's going to stand at a standstill. I think it's in a state of flux. That's a very dangerous word to use on radio, by the way. But as far as I can see, this uncertainty, there's a war factor in the price of gasoline and diesel, and now there's an uncertainty factor that's really driving the price because we don't know which way President Trump is going to go this time or what the Iranians' response will be to anything that he says. So I think we're going to see the uncertainty and the bouncing up and down go right through to January of 2027. There's no logic to it whatsoever. My real concern is the global inventories because they are really at rock bottom. Everybody's been drawing out of the strategic petroleum reserves or whatever they want to call it on a global basis. But surprise, surprise, that has to be replaced. Anytime you draw crude out of the Strategic Petroleum Reserve in the U.S., that's not free. as a 24% interest on that. In other words, they have to replace any crude they have taken out by an additional 24%. So if that happens, and then prices are going to have to keep on going up to replenish those inventories.
0: Is that an add-on to we're seeing from the Strait of Hormuz? So that would be added on to whatever those prices are from the Strait of Hormuz.
1: That's right.
0: Oh my, like, what does that mean here? I know you mentioned flux, okay? And so does the flux mean like from, we're talking 160s to $2 a barrel here?
1: I think we're probably looking in the 180s.
0: In the 180s, right? And then you add on that, I guess, that 24% interest?
1: The 24% interest is the interest charge.
0: Gotcha.
1: If you take 1 million barrels of crude out from the SPR, that's a loan, okay?
0: Yep.
1: And the U.S. government will say, okay, we want a 24% increase on how much crude you have taken out. So you put 1 million barrels out, I want 1,240,000 back.
0: So what would that mean for the gas price? If we're at the 180s already because of the flux, let's say, how much more does that jump?
1: Probably about another nickel to 7 cents.
0: So you'd be in the 190s? Is that what we're looking at? 190s, high 190s, right?
1: It's all a fallacy right now. Prices are dropping, prices are dropping. That's just a temporary thing. This thing is going to be a duration right into 2027.
0: Okay, last one here, and I know you can't really go into the mind of the president here, right? But they're looking at wins, because the midterms, it seems like the Republicans, it ain't going to go very well for them, okay? And so they're looking at Kuzma saying, hey, maybe something gets resolved or something gets agreed upon as we approach the midterms for some sort of win. Could we have a win here with Iran?
1: I don't think so. Okay. I think this thing is such a mess that you can't read the Iranians' mind, you can't read the president's mind, and if the global economies can't read it, if the banks can't read it, the investors can't read it, the insurers can't read it, and the shippers of crude can't read it, forget it. This is going to be a real mess.
0: Well, Roger, we appreciate your insights and at least keeping us posted on what's happening here. So thank you very much, all right?
1: Okay, take care.
0: Every time I bring on Roger, it's bad news. But we do appreciate him. Roger McKnife, Chief Petroleum Analyst with Enpro International. He mentioned it there, Friday, up 6 to 7 cents, regular and also diesel. So, we gassed up yesterday, I think 155.6 there. I got it at the Esso on Howard by EC Row in the mall. I thought that was pretty good, to be honest with you. That's why I drove in. Tow Truck Steve, we were talking about you the other day, because I figured you were out in Cape Breton or out on the East Coast. Tow Truck Steve jumping in here saying, Kyle, perfect. Gas prices going up just in time for my drive to Cape Breton. That's the problem here too, right? I mean, almost everybody I know is somewhere around this province camping. And then you have to deal with these gas prices. So if you're listening, thank you. Gas up. If you know somebody that's not listening, please pass it on to them, because it is about to jump on Friday, 6 to 7 cents. He's saying at least right now. Obviously, we'll keep you posted on that as we get closer to the weekend. It is a shift with Kyle Horner on AM 800.
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0: That's right. Welcome back to The Shift. I was mentioning gas prices there up 6 to 7 cents. Thanks to Roger McKnife for his insight there. That will be on Friday. So if you need to gas up, if you're close to gassing up, you just want to save money, I'm guessing this is the time to do it. I did have a texter saying, Kyle, Costco gas 152.9 right now. So thank you for the heads up on that. And usually I know out in the Essex area too, it's a little bit cheaper. Just before I move on, we were talking about I guess a bump in pay for local councillors, right? That's, of course, coming to council on Monday. We were having some talk, and I read how the one texter said politicians are all about the money, not the community. And it was so cynical, especially when it comes to local politics, where they really don't get a lot of money and they put in a lot of effort and still have their own life and their own job to go through it. I disagreed with that. And it doesn't have a name here or anything like that, but I just wanted to read this text because I'm dead on with this texter. It says, Kyle, I worked in the municipality for 30 years. 20 of those years in the elected officials' offices. Most elected officials who work in the municipality put a ton of hours, travel to and from events regularly, and take a lot of grief from their constituents. They generally have great passion for their community to make it the best that it can be. And there you go. So there's somebody that's worked for the municipality, that's worked in some of the top offices of elected officials, and that's what they're saying. And I completely agree. They want to make the best for this community. They want to do the best for their ward. That's why they get into it. That's why you see so much banter across community groups. So people wanting to make, let's say, this community a lot better. And I appreciate that text because I am with you on that. It is not an easy job. You take a lot of hate from all over the place, especially social media nowadays. It is not easy. And I completely agree with that. It's the Shift with Kyle Horner on AM 800.
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8: Degrees in Windsor, Essex. A clear sky tonight, the low 20 or 68 Fahrenheit. I'm Kathy McMahon, AM 800 News. Coming up, police officer assaulted in Harrow and Marineland animals being moved. But first, the redevelopment of the former General Amherst High School will come back up for debate tomorrow. The town's Heritage Committee is recommending council preserve some aspects of the building and allow the demolition of other parts so that 144 residential units and commercial space can be built. Councillor Lyndon Crane says under the proposal, south-facing facades could be reconstructed.
9: In the easement agreement, there would be a number of, I guess, regulations that the developer would have to follow. He is able to reinterpret the murals that are on the west side of the building and other locations throughout the site.
8: The owner of the property, Peter Valente, says he would need to get a heritage alteration permit, which requires a conservation plan and a heritage impact assessment completed by a qualified professional.
10: It gives us the ability to sort of make a deal with the town on what aspects of the property need to be preserved and what things can go.
8: Valente admits the extra hurdles will add time, effort, and energy to the equation, but if council approves the plan, he would like construction to start next year. A handful of charges have been laid after a traffic stop in Harrow. Provincial police pulled over a vehicle just before 11:30 last night on Gore Road. A 45-year-old is charged with dangerous operation, failure or refusal to comply with a demand, resisting a peace officer, and assaulting a peace officer. Serious injuries are reported following a motorcycle crash on EC Row Expressway. Police say the bike collided with a vehicle in the westbound lanes near Howard around 7:30 last night. A 52-year-old was taken to hospital. Any witnesses or anyone with dash cam footage of the collision is asked to come forward. The former MP for Windsor West wants the Gordie Howe Bridge to open for public tours. Brian Massey wrote to the Federal Transport Minister about the idea, saying it would give residents, students, civic groups, and the media a chance to see the project up close.
11: I'm saying open up the bridge to tours and access so people can actually experience it before it gets used, and we have to create, I guess, special moments or days to close the traffic for it to be open. So I don't understand even how it was missed to begin with. It's better than some ribbon cutting or whatever, but at the same time, you can still use this opportunity to use it as a historic moment for Windsorites.
8: Massey adds he's heard that people want to be able to play road hockey on the bridge before it opens. After a ribbon-cutting ceremony was abruptly cancelled in mid-June, the Windsor-Detroit Bridge Authority had said Canada and the United States agreed to delay the opening to resolve outstanding issues. An affordable housing strategy has been adopted in Essex. Town Council has approved a plan that will allow for faster approval timelines and financial incentives. The goal is to see 170 units and 60 deeply affordable homes built by 2035. A new grant program will help nonprofit housing providers pay for studies needed to apply for provincial and federal funding, with up to $2,000 available per applicant. Traffic signals at a busy Essex intersection have been repaired. Over the final weekend of June, crews doing underground utility work hit an electrical line, knocking out the power at Talbot Street and Maidstone Avenue. Stop signs had been up on an interim basis, but the lights are now working again. A U.S. consortium of aquariums says an emergency rescue plan to import marine lands, whales, and dolphins has been approved by the American government. The shuttered Niagara Falls theme park had said it's running out of money to care for the 30 belugas and 4 dolphins left in its possession. As reporter Liam Casey tells us, last month the federal government endorsed a plan to move the animals to 4 marine parks outside the country.
12: They are set to go to several marine parks around the world, including Shedd Aquarium in Chicago, the Georgia Aquarium in Atlanta, 2 SeaWorld locations, one in San Antonio, another in San Diego, and Oceanographic Valencia in Spain.
8: Marineland says the relocation plan is in the animals' best interest. And a Jurassic Park at Colchester Beach. The town of Essex has buried a dinosaur fossil in the sand and is encouraging the public to go find it. Mayor Sherry Bondi says the dino dig idea came from the Parks and Rec Department to get residents to the waterfront.
13: It's such a cool thing to do. You know, we want people to go down to the beach and do low-cost things. You know, bring your bucket, bring your shovel, and just have a make a fun day of it. The splash pad is up there on the corner. There is a lot of things to do with the park, the splash pad, the beach.
8: The dinosaur dig will be available all summer, and the fossil must be found gently, then buried again for the next visitors. AM 800 News Time, coming up on 3:36. Kyle has the forecast next.
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0: 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Sunny today with a high of 31, the humidex 37 or 99. Clear tonight with a low of 20 or 68. Sunny early in the morning tomorrow, then a mix of sun and cloud with a 40% chance of showers in the afternoon. So risk of a thunderstorm in the afternoon. Wind will be out of the west at 20 kilometers an hour. A high of 29, the humidex 37, UV index 10 or very high. Cloudy tomorrow night with a 60% chance of showers, low 21 or 70. Friday, cloudy with a 30% chance of showers, high 27 or 81. Beautiful weekend, nothing but sunshine. High of 28 on Saturday, high of 29 on Sunday. It's sunny and 30 right now. The humidity is actually 36. That's down a degree from 37. Where we were at, 36 is 97. 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Looks like the roadways are pretty clear. Don't forget, we have lane restrictions for road repairs out there on the east end. Lauzon Parkway between Hawthorne Drive and the Via Rail tracks. Lauzon Road between Yolanda Street and the Via Rail tracks. And Tecumseh Road from Jefferson Boulevard and Lauzon Road. Also, this should be wrapping up at 6 p.m. today. The eastbound Eastern Road Expressway on-ramp from southbound Howard Avenue will be closed because of some of the maintenance that they're doing out there. If you do see something, please let us know. 519-792-2559.
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0: That's right. Welcome back to The Shift. Kyle Horner in this week. It has been a great conversation. Thank you to all the texts and for the very interesting talks that we've had so far on this show. This will be another one here because I know many of you out there are renters or maybe looking for a place to rent. Asking rents in Canada continued to sink lower last month compared to a year ago, with a new report pegging the average cost at $2,033 for June. That is per month, of course. The latest monthly analyst from rentals.ca and Urban Nation says that's down 4.3% from June 2025, marking the 21st consecutive month of year-over-year declines. Now, at the provincial level, Ontario posted the largest year-over-year drop of 5.3%, and that's bringing the average to the province at around $2,233. So some good news there as prices continue to drop. And joining us to discuss what we're seeing locally is Patrice Surrett with Goldmar Property Management. Patrice, welcome. How are you today?
2: Good. How are you?
0: I'm doing very well. Thank you so much for coming on. Really do appreciate it. I mean, that's good news, right? Prices are going down. Some might say they're still unaffordable for them. But what are we seeing locally when it comes to that? Do prices continue to drop locally?
2: They do, in the sense that I think it's twofold, because of availability. So if we think in terms of availability and influx of units into the market, what's happening is owners, management companies, we're all doing price adjustments, because I think it's becoming a more, right now it's a renter's market, we would call it, where there's just so much choice out there that what we're seeing are people adjusting their rents down in order to be competitive in the market. So I think it's that kind of adjustment that's making the rents go lower. People are just jockeying for the same good tenants. They're making adjustments. They're doing concessions. They're doing some sort of incentive to attract that tenant. And it just speaks to the volume of vacancies we have in Windsor between the student market, the new builds, and our lack of student enrollment because of that university international cap. All of those things combined have really, really saturated the market with availability. So therefore, the prices are coming down to help try and make, you know, it more attractive for those units to get the tenants.
0: I do want to talk about students, especially sure. as we approach the school season here. Hard to say that because I know a lot of people just got out. A lot of kids just got out. But that is coming, right? It is coming. And we're halfway through July here. With that said, though, Do you expect this to continue then, even though, you know, some of the students will be coming back to this area here looking for places to stay? Do you expect the influx of units to stay where it's at?
2: I think some will fill up, but not what we're used to. So usually by July and especially in August, we would see just so many students walking around in big groups or looking for those bigger rental units. It just all came with registration, acceptance into their programs. We would have, you know, people coming on the weekends looking to secure their housing. And it used to be a much more competitive market because there was less inventory, more students. Whereas there's less students, so we're certainly seeing a decline in those large groups looking together. And they just have so many choices. You know, as an example, you know, we have people come and see a unit, and it used to be where they'd say, I have one or two others to look at that kind of fell in their budget with their requirements, you know, and they would have a few that were their top three. And we're hearing more and more, I have 10 or 12 appointments, right?
0: Wow.
2: So they're really, really having a huge volume of units they can look at that all fall in their budget, that offer them what they want. And, you know, and that comes back to the pricing, right? How do you get to be competitive in that 10? How do you become their number one within the 10 that they're looking at? Instead of competing against three, you know, we're quadrupling or tripling at least the number of choices they're having. So some are doing a pricing strategy, which is adjusting these rents, right? Others are doing the incentives. So it's very interesting because students, you know, they've always come. Windsor's always been a very dense student population. We've never really had to worry about this student enrollment. We always had them. And this last two Septembers, this is the second one, it's been a very, very heavy impact on just availability. There's just a lot of units available because there's 40% less students.
0: Is it affordable? I mentioned the year-over-year drop when it comes to Ontario, right? Here, 5.3%. So the average price is just a little bit over $2,000.

0: are getting those kind of rents and even higher. But we also have on the lower end, right? Like we have some two bedrooms as low as 1200. So I think that's what brings it back down a little bit. So I think it depends a lot on area, depends on the type of rental you're looking at. There are still some very affordable units, absolutely, and probably more affordable than we've seen even in the past few years because of the other reasons with the price adjustments. So that over 2000 for a two bedroom, I would say is very high. There's a lot of units starting at 12, right? We're seeing them at 12, 14, 1500 for a two. So definitely down from what we were getting 16, 17, sometimes 1800. So that's definitely come down, and same with one bedrooms.
1: And most people would say if you're looking at 12, 14, that is affordable. You would say that?
0: Again, you know, it depends on everyone's income, right?
1: Fair.
0: So it's going to be based on
1: I was just
0: income.
1: Wondering from what you're hearing from clients, I guess.
0: I would say, you know, if we compare it now to, you know, during COVID, just prior to COVID, you know, when rent started to really climb in Windsor, I would say what we're seeing now would be considered more affordable.
1: Just a quick segue here. You mentioned different areas. Is there a certain area, I mean, you can go into the county here too, certain area that really is affordable, or if you're looking for, let's say, the lower price, but still something, you know, that you do want to live in, right. Is there a certain area in the city that you would recommend?
0: Well, there's there's affordable units in any of the areas, but what we're seeing are, you know, some, you know, Walkerville was always very desirable, right? Walkerville is very popular. And we're seeing some really attractive rents in Walkerville that never used to be available, right? So people that may have wanted to live in Walkerville never thought that to be affordable or within their budget are now seeing rents that are coming more in line with what they want to spend. So Walkerville is becoming, I would say, you know, a little bit more affordable. The West End near the university has always seen somewhat cheaper rents, but it depends because we've also seen very high rents when we're looking at large houses that would house, you know, six or eight students in a big house, two kitchens, three or four bathrooms, you know, seven bedrooms. So those rents as a whole unit would be very high, right, as a whole house. When you break it down per student, it's affordable, but you're also living with eight people.
1: Yeah.
0: So there's typically, I'm seeing there's more affordable units within all areas, which is kind of surprising. You know, LaSalle stays strong. I don't see much dip in LaSalle pricing. Mm. Lakeshore is still strong, you know, but.
1: It's great about Walkerville, though. Because, you know, a lot of people obviously would like to live in that area.
0: Yeah.
1: And I would say for the most part, at least in the past, I've heard, well, there's no way I can afford anything in Walkerville. Now's the opportunity, I guess.
0: Right. Right? Because it's almost what they're calling, you know, a renter's market. So same as real estate would speak to a buyer's market versus seller's market. It's kind of the same thing, right? We have a lot of inventory and not as many renters, so they have choices and landlords have to make adjustments. We have to make adjustments to really be competitive. And some strategies are that it's price-based. So they will adjust their leases, their pricing strategies to be lower so that they are very attractive within that two-bedroom market. Like, as you said, you know, if the average is over 2000 for a two and we have a 1200, you know, there'd be a price incentive there where people are going to find that very attractive for $1,200.
1: I have to ask, just because you piqued my interest now, as somebody that always grew up, and I know it's very different nowadays, no doubt about that, even if this was just 13 years ago in my life, but as somebody that was always looking to own and kind of move my way up when it comes to the market, right? And now obviously that has changed now. And it certainly seems like this is pretty affordable for renters, like we've been talking about.
0: Right.
1: Is that where a lot of people are looking at, saying, okay, I might never own, but at least, you know, maybe I can build my way up when it comes to renting, depending on the job situation and different things like that. Are you seeing more and more people looking at renting and not really worrying about getting into the market or buying?
0: I think people are staying in the rental market longer than they used to be. And I think part of that is also qualifying through the banks. A lot of changes to the bank qualifying. Stress tests are different. Down payment requirements are different. And I think people are having a hard time saving up the down payment required, right? So for you have to really be a heavily qualified applicant for that 5% down. So now people are being told that, you know, we need 10% for you to meet the stress test. Well, it's going to take longer to save that rent or that down payment. So I think people are staying in the renter's market longer, And now because of the choices, and maybe they are moving up within the rent rate, maybe they were in a one bedroom, now they can see the possibility of really living in an area they want, getting that second bedroom. So, you know,

0: what, we will stay in the renting market for two more years while we save up. And I think their end goal obviously would be to move into ownership, right? But, you know, with choices, there's really, really great properties out there in really great areas that offer amazing amenities. You know, you look at these new builds and apartments, they're offering pretty much everything you could ever want. So I don't think it's as much of a rush to move into ownership. And a lot of people, you know, work a lot. Maybe they travel a lot. They're just changing their perception of home ownership, right? Like I have three kids myself, and my one daughter said she probably will never own, more because she wants to be free to come and go.
1: Yeah,
0: right.
1: It's a really good point.
0: Anything a condo.
1: Mm-hmm. Yeah, we've been doing remotes out there at Damask on the East End with some of those brand new condos. And, you know, I was just, you know, picking the brains of people that are there. And a lot of them do travel a lot. And a lot of them also work in the States. And so it's just nice and easy, right? They don't really have to worry about too much. They don't have the time to keep care of a lawn or something like that. Yep. And it's just nice and easy when it comes to those beautiful buildings out there on the East End.
0: And you think about with rent, you know what your expenses are. You know what you can budget. You know how much you're going to pay each month with a home ownership, you know, not to scare people out of it, obviously, but there are some unknowns. We just went through that big storm here and, you know, trees coming down or flooded basements. Like, those are unexpected costs with home ownership that truly could set you, you know, back a little bit if you don't expect the tree to come down on your roof, right? Yeah. So now, yes, it's insurance, but there's just a lot to it.
1: And the flooding.
0: And renting is just, it's a little bit easier to budget. You know exactly what you have to spend each month. You know, it's going to go up once a year maybe. You know, it's a very small amount. So, you know, there is a security in renting as well, I think, with just stability, right? You know what your job's paying you. You know what you can afford.
1: Last one, when it comes to students here, a lot of them will be coming back or moving down here for the first time. You do see fraud pop up, right, as it becomes August into September. Maybe a lot of them settling for a basement because they don't have a lot of money or certain things like that. Any tips for students, let's say parents that I'm sure will have a say in where they live around town, any tips for all of them that are going to be looking at renting for the new school year?
0: Right. The biggest thing we see, you know, and it's easy for people. Unfortunately, you know, we have ads posted and we see our photos stolen to be posted on these fake ads. You know, so some people reach out and they will confirm because ours are stamped, you know, with Goldmar. But we do have that happen all the time where they take our listing and post a fake ad. And my biggest advice is do not send anyone money. Right before you have a lease signed, like, do not send deposits. You don't need to send a deposit to hold it. They shouldn't be asking you for that. You should be applying. There should be a process. There should be a lease sent out before you send any money. There is no reason they're asking for you to send a deposit. And that's what happens. And sometimes we see people that, you know, think they're, and they've moved here expecting this unit to be for them, and it's not even a real rental. It's occupied.
1: Yeah.
0: So yeah, you definitely shouldn't send money. That's my biggest thing. And, you know, if you just do your vetting about the landlord too, right? Making sure it is a real landlord, not just someone posting fake photos to get money.
1: Yep. Don't send money, please. Don't send money. Yes.
0: Yeah.
1: Patrice, thank you so much for doing this. Great insight here. Important. And that's nice to have a little bit of positive news here. I know lots of people are up against it, no doubt about it, but at least some positive news when it comes to the housing market, the renting market here. It's much needed. So thank you very much.
0: You're welcome. Have a good day.
1: You too. Patrice Charette with Goldmar Property Management talking about what we're looking like around here when it comes to some of those average prices. I mean, down to $1,200 a month, $1,400, $1,600, Walkerville being affordable. That's some good news right there. We need some good news as we do look at some of the numbers here. Asking rents in Canada continued to sink lower last month compared to a year ago. The new report pegging the average cost at just over $2,000. When you break it down, you look at the provincial level, Ontario posted the largest year-over-year drop of 5.3%, bringing it down to about $2,200 a month. So some good news. If you're looking to rent, or if you are renting, or maybe you're looking to bump up your rent a little bit to maybe a two-bedroom, three-bedroom, it seems to be a little bit more affordable. It's The Shift with Kyle Horner on AM 800.
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1: 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Sunny today with a high of 31. The Humidex 37, UV Index 9 are very high. Clear tonight with a low 20 or 68. Sunny tomorrow morning. Then we have a mix of sunny cloud, 40% chance of showers in the afternoon, and a risk of a thunderstorm. A high of 29. The Humidex 37. Cloudy tomorrow night with a 60% chance of showers. Low 21 or 70. Sunshine at 30 right now. It feels like 36. That's 97.
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1: Good afternoon and welcome back to The Shift. Kyle Horner filling in this week, and it's time to check in with CTV Winter News at 6. Stephanie Mazzotti is the anchor over there. Steph, you okay? How you doing? Steph, you there? No, we lost Steph. Okay, well, I'm being told manslaughter sentencing hearing will be on the news tonight, and also the Amazing Race. I know she's been struggling a little bit, right? I know Travis Fortnum has been in the last couple nights. She's struggling with her voice, so hopefully she's doing all right, but I think she's about to come back on here. Yeah, it's okay, Elliot. We can go to her. Let's bring her on here. Steph, how you doing today?
9: Oh, I'm doing much better now that I can hear
1: you. You are sounding good. Yes, you are sounding good. The voice is okay?
9: It's getting better. So just, you know, be patient with me, you know, right now and actually during tonight's newscast. But I do have vacation for the next 2 days. So hopefully when I return next week, I will be fresh and back to normal.
1: Warm water, lemon, stuff like that. Okay. That's supposed
9: exactly.
1: to help out.
9: Everyone has been giving me great advice. So
1: exactly. Chicken noodle soup. Yeah.
9: Yeah. I know we're short on time. I did want to talk about how there were some very powerful emotions in Superior Court today during a sentencing hearing for manslaughter. Family members of Daniel Squalls were given their first and only chance to speak about who he was in life and not death. The now convicted 30-year-old Malik Kalu also apologizing in court today. We do have, you know, his responses to the family. And now the question remains, how long will he remain in jail? Michelle Malefsky will have details on that tonight. And I know we're running out of time, Kyle, but I just want to know if you did watch episode 1 of season 12 of The Amazing Race last night.
1: So I did not. Kathy has volleyball on Tuesday and we have to watch it together. So I've been staying away from the spoilers or different things like that. Yeah, I know it was back though.
9: Okay, well, I will not give you any spoilers whatsoever. But many runs were, it's obviously tuning in for good reason to watch Amin and Soraya, owners of the pita chip company, Cedar Valley, representing, of course, Windsor on that national stage. So they are going to join us in studio tonight.
1: Wow.
9: And I'm really interested in hearing, you know, what it was like for them to watch the episode for the first time. I'm sure it was cool to watch. I also plan on asking them, listen, was there anything behind the scenes that actually didn't make it onto the episode? I'm assuming, Kyle, there's like hundreds of hours of raw footage per episode, and they got to get it down to, I'm not even going to say an hour, probably like 45 minutes. So I'm hoping to get, you know, a few details of what happened behind the scenes. And I'm going to try and maybe get a little bit about what's going to happen next week. I don't know if they will let us in on any secrets, but tune in to find out.
1: Okay. It's the one show I'd love to be on. I'd love to do Amazing Race one day. Kathy and I have been training. She'll do the driving and I'll navigate the map. But yeah, maybe one day. But great stuff.
9: I know. Unfortunately, the owners of our company run Amazing Race.
1: Yeah.
9: Too. It's on, and so we will never get the opportunity, unfortunately. But hey, you know, I think we should team up. I think, you
1: Bring
9: know.
1: It on. Can you
9: I
1: read a map? Do you drive
9: do
1: fast?
9: No, I'd use definitely the GPS if we were allowed to.
1: All right, Steph. Rest up. Get that voice better. Enjoy vacation, okay?
9: Thank you so
1: All
9: much.
1: All right. There you go. Bye. The anchor of the 6 o'clock news here on CTV Windsor. That is Stephanie Mazzotti. We'll take the break and come back. It's The Shift with Kyle Horner on AM 800.
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13: Degrees in Windsor, Essex. A clear sky tonight with a low of 20. I'm Kathy McMahon, AM 800 News. 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Coming up, calls to open the Gordie Howe Bridge for tours and a dinosaur dig in Colchester. But first, police are investigating a crash in Windsor that left a motorcyclist with serious injuries. Officers were called to the westbound lanes of EC Road near Howard Avenue around 7:30 last night. The preliminary investigation determined the motorcycle was changing lanes when it collided with a vehicle. A 52-year-old was taken to hospital. The driver of the other vehicle is cooperating with the investigation. No word yet on charges. A traffic stop near Harrow has resulted in a number of charges. Provincial police pulled over a vehicle on Gore Road last night. Details on what happened have not been released, but a 45-year-old is charged with dangerous operation, failure or refusal to comply with a demand, resisting a peace officer, and assaulting a peace officer. A former member of Parliament for Windsor West wants the Canadian side of the Gordie Howe Bridge to open for public tours. Brian Massey has made the request to Transport Canada.
14: People have had all kinds of incredible ideas, from like having a hockey game there, like road hockey or whatever. Without even getting into the details of more complexities related to it, you could simply just even open it up and have an open house and have it available for the public on different days. And you are going to have public access anyways, because we fought to get the pedestrian crosswalk and it's going to be free. So these features already exist without any complications of funding.
13: Massey believes the Gordie Howe Bridge is ready to accommodate visitors, as Canadian border guards are already in place. The Heritage Committee in Amherstburg is recommending preservation and demolition of the former General Amherst High School. It would allow a residential and commercial development to go ahead if some aspects, like murals and facades, are saved. Councillor Lyndon Crane says he's been against designating the site as a heritage property from the beginning.
15: From a high level, looking at the heritage easement agreement, it does look like it's going to require a lot of work from the developer to ensure the facades are there and the murals are relocated. It will be costly at the end of the day.
13: The owner of the property, developer Peter Valente, says the proposal adds time, effort, and energy, but maintains key heritage features.
16: We're going to keep the 6 murals because 3 of them need to be demolished to give us access to Laird. And then, you know, the town wants us to reinterpret the murals somewhere else on the site, which we've agreed to do. You know, and we want to build a beautiful project. We want to build a project that recognizes the history of Amherstburg while creating a modern living environment for the people that are going to be calling that place home.
13: If approved by town council, Valente is hoping to begin demolition and construction next year. A prehistoric attraction has arrived at Colchester Beach. The town of Essex has launched a free dino dig adventure, giving aspiring young paleontologists and their families the chance to uncover a buried dinosaur fossil in the sand. Mayor Sherry Bondi says a sign at the site explains how it works.
12: Just dig with your hands and uncover it. You know, be careful about it. You know, you don't want to hurt it. Don't, you know, bang it with any tools or, you know, don't try to dig it out completely. And then when you're done, if you could cover it up, that would be even better because then the next person actually has to look for it.
13: The dino dig will be available all summer. Time now for the AM 800 Business Report. Air Canada has named their new chief executive.
17: Scandinavian Airlines head Anko van der Werf will be the airline's new CEO. He's replacing Michael Rousseau, who announced he'll retire at the end of the year after 19 years of being with the airline. Rousseau was widely criticized for his lack of ability to communicate in French. Van der Werf will join Air Canada by the end of January 2027. Hannah Stolz, The Canadian Press.
13: On the markets, Dow Jones has lost 587 points. NASDAQ is up slightly. TSX down 381. Gold is lower at $4,091 U.S. an ounce. Oil up at $74.04 U.S. a barrel. And the Canadian dollar higher at 70.60 cents U.S. Today's AM 800 News poll question. Do you agree with a proposal to give the mayor of Windsor to reduce the mayor of Windsor's salary by $50,000 and give city councillors a $5,000 raise for the next term? Let us know at AM800CKLW.com. It's 4:06. 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

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Showroom at Bell River Road and County Road 46. Yeah, Kathy's been talking about that fire table. Might have to take another drive out there. It's right off the 401. Beautiful. I tell James I said hi. Sunny today with a high of 31. The humidex 37 over 99. Clear tonight with a low of 20 or 68. For Thursday, sunny in the morning, then a mix of sun and cloud with a 40% chance of showers in the afternoon. There's a risk of a thunderstorm thrown in there. It's a high of 29. The humidex 37 or 99. UV index at the max of 10 or very high. Cloudy tomorrow night with a 60% chance of showers. It's a low 21 or 70. Friday, cloudy with a 30% chance of showers. High 27, 81. Weekend looks great. Nothing but sunshine. A high of 28 on Saturday. High 29 on Sunday. Sunny and 30 right now. Feels like 36. That's 97. The roads are looking good, so yeah, that is some good news here. A couple new projects that have started that are causing a little bit of trouble, though. We have lane restrictions out there on the east end, Lauzon Parkway between Hawthorne Drive and the Via Rail tracks. They could slow out there. Lauzon Road between Yolanda Street and the Via Rail tracks, and Tecumseh Road from

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0: Well, good afternoon and welcome back to The Shift. I am Kyle Horner filling in this week. And yeah, we were talking about rental prices there. A lot of texts coming in on it saying this one here. Kyle, I'm wondering if these prices are inclusive or plus utilities, plus parking. I think it varies. The way Patrice was talking about, a lot of it was all in-house. Like, it's all included in your rental price. It depends probably where you are. I know there's a lot of places in Walkerville. Obviously, it's street parking. There are some new places, though, some new rental places with some nice parking. So I'm sure it depends. And I know Eric is chiming in here saying, too, hey, Kyle, I agree. Even though pricing has come down, there's still way too much. We as a country, as a province, and a city are cutting development costs to help lower prices. Why are the real estate companies still charging the same commission and selling these properties? That's a bit of a different conversation. But we've had those talks before, right? And I mean, there's really no way to go after them on that. It's been frustrating for a lot of you. Let's go to David here. Good afternoon, David. What are your thoughts on this?
1: Hey, Kyle, it's your favorite bread maker and barbecue guy.
0: Oh, bring it on, man.
1: Always ready to chime in.
0: Yeah, your thoughts.
1: Realize, in a very short amount of time, we had a huge influx of people come to Windsor, and we didn't have a lot of supply. So you have a short supply, high demand, the prices go up. Now people are coming on, and they're building new units, plus we don't have as many like foreign students coming in. Mm. So now and to get bodies in there, these landlords are saying, okay, you know, I was charging $1,700 a month. Now I'm going to go down to like $1,300. So, yeah, the prices are coming down. But what people got to realize is the $800 two-bedroom apartment is gone like my hairline, and that $160,000 bungalow isn't ever going to come back again. But if you look coming out of COVID, like homes were – average home price was almost 800 grand. Now yeah. The average home price is like 5.25. It's still expensive, but if you put everything into like more realistic figures when you look at income and everything else, the prices are coming down and they are becoming much more reasonable.
0: And I'm worried, like, I don't know how much lower they can go. You know what I mean? Like, when we're talking about 900 a month on Pulitzer, when we're talking about 1200 here throughout the city, like, I just don't know how much lower it could actually go. And so that's why I'm saying, you know, you might want to jump on it.
1: You can't, because as a former landlord, there's a point where, okay, am I going to take a loss to get a body in there?
0: Yeah.
1: Or am I going to just take a loss and write it off until things pick up?
0: Yeah. That's what I worry about, right? Like, eventually it can only go so low. And I'm not saying this is extremely low prices. I'm just saying it can only go so low, right? So it's an interesting talk, David. No doubt about that. And again, it just depends on who you're talking to. Some people say, you know, some people will say, man, 900, that's very affordable. Some people saying that I can't do that. I still can't do that with what I'm doing right now, right? So
1: exactly.
0: Yeah, it's a tough talk. No doubt about that. At least we had a little bit of good news that somewhat it's going down, right?
1: For
0: we'll
1: sure.
0: We'll take it. David, appreciate the phone call.
1: All right, buddy. We're
0: going to
1: golf game.
0: Yeah, let's go, man. Let's go. My golf game needs some practice, no doubt about that. And again, I wanted to make sure we talked about something positive, because there's a new worrisome new survey out there that shows that trade tensions are prompting some Canadian manufacturers to move production south of the border or delay capital investment. KPMG Canada says 42% of Canadian manufacturing companies indicated that they are or are considering production move to the United States. Of those considering relocating, 77% expect to make the transition within the next 2 years. Using Angus Reid's business research panel, the survey results were collected from business owners, executives, and decision makers at 275 Canadian manufacturing companies between May 11th and May 29th. I had to discuss this. Very important here. And to do this with us is Ali Jeffrey, partner and chief economist at KPMG Canada. Ali, first of all, thank you so much for coming on. I really do appreciate it.
2: My pleasure. Thanks for having me on.
0: Okay, so

0: what are the main reasons that these manufacturers are looking to move south of the border?
1: So I think it's a long-standing competitive challenge in Canada. You know, Canada has struggled in the U.S. market for a while, particularly trying to export from here north of the border, competing with Asia and Latin America. But now I think that the added layer of trade tensions with the United States is just really pushing this latest initiative to try to relocate investment into the United States. So it's a range of long-standing competitive challenges with Canada operating in the U.S. and now increased uncertainty about access to the U.S. market.
0: Mm-hmm. There's a lot of uncertainty over there in the United States as well. Why do they feel it's a better move to go south of the border, to go to the United States and maybe not stick it out here in Canada?
1: I think it's some of that relates to, you know, the incentives to operate in the United States. So the U.S. has had, you know, pretty significant changes in the operating and tax environment. And the political signals are pretty clear that the U.S. administration wants to reshore manufacturing and is providing perhaps greater incentives than what you see in Canada. So, for example, in 2017, they passed the Tax Cut and Job Act that provided, you know, corporate tax relief as well as a wide range of expensing benefits to operators in the U.S., and we haven't had similar types of reform in Canada. So the operating environment has been a bit better, and that's where the majority of their customers are. So I'm not saying that it's necessarily going to work. It's quite challenging to operate in the United States, particularly in some of the industries that Canadian manufacturers are working in. You're seeing job losses in the U.S. in manufacturing as well. But I think it's a desire to be closer to the largest market and take advantage of what is probably a more favorable operating environment.
0: Any chance it's just a threat? They're saying that, but they won't actually make the move. What are your thoughts on that?
1: Yeah, it's very possible, right? This is a survey, so it's kind of at a snapshot in time. Although, you know, some survey respondents have indicated that they've already have made these adjustments, but we don't have a dollar figure. We don't know the magnitude of it, but certainly I think that it could be some posturing, too. That's not outside the realm of possibility, but it's just another signal that that manufacturers are struggling in Canada and need some support.
0: Any chance that they know that the Prime Minister or, let's say, you know, some of the top officials when it comes to the Liberal government sees this and maybe they're looking to put pressure on that government? You know, like, I do take some heat when I say, hey, listen, I understand that, you know, the Prime Minister is just trying to wait it out. We have no idea what's going to happen with Kuzma, what's going to happen with the different tariffs here. Do you think there's, you know, that chance of saying they would like some movement? Do you think manufacturers would like some movement on, you know, some sort of agreement when it comes to that review of Kuzma?
1: Of course they would. Well, I would want I would want movement on that too.
0: Is that why you think that maybe they're looking at moving south because there isn't a lot of movement on that right now?
1: I think it's it could be part of that, but I think, Kyle, the real bottom line here is that, you know, this is not a new thing. Like, manufacturers have been struggling to operate in Canada for a while. Mm. And the U.S. economy also has been quite strong over the last several years. So, and manufacturing is seeing a resurgence in the U.S., at least in terms of sales and activity, even if employment isn't doing very well. So there might be some signaling elements to it that they want to show to policymakers that they're serious about reallocating away from Canada if there isn't significant moves here to make this a better operating environment. But also part of it is that their profit margins and opportunities could be larger in the United States. So it's probably a mix of forces, and it's very difficult to entangle. But the bottom line for us is that we do have to figure out ways to improve the operating environment in Canada and create more certainty for companies here.
0: I did see that 29% have already shifted at least some production to the U.S.
1: Yeah. So that's why I don't think it's entirely just a signaling thing where they want to communicate to the government a threat. You know, clearly this is in train. And we've seen investment from Canada to the United States remain healthy. So these are real dollars that have moved from Canada to the United States. And this trade uncertainty makes that really plausible for me.
0: It is worrisome, no doubt about that. So what would you say, or what, if you're a government official here, what would you take out of this that maybe some action needs to be taken?
1: I would, you know, a couple of things. So first, you know, and I think the government is really already doing this, is that you need to act with urgency to get a reasonable framework for trade with the United States. We don't know what form that's going to take, but I'm very encouraged to see that negotiations are ongoing, and there seems to be less sort of jawboning back and forth and more serious conversations. And then the other part is that we'll see in the upcoming budget what incentives, what support for companies that that the federal government and also the provincial governments are thinking about to improve the operating environment. I think we're moving in that direction, and perhaps we just need to move a little bit faster.
0: Very interesting. Important conversation. Ali, thank you for doing this. Really do appreciate it.
1: My pleasure.
0: There you go, Ali Jaffery, partner and chief economist at KPMG. It's a new survey from KPMG Canada saying 42% of Canadian manufacturing companies indicated that they have or are considering moving production to the U.S. Of those considering relocating, 77% expect to make the transition within the next 2 years. Very concerning. It's The Shift with Kyle Horner on AM 800.
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5: 31 degrees in Windsor, Essex. A clear sky tonight with a low of 20. I'm Kathy McMahon, AM 800 News. 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Coming up, motorcycle crash in Windsor and General Amherst development back up for discussion. But first, open the Gordie Howe Bridge for public tours. The call from former Windsor West MP Brian Massey, who's asking Transport Canada to open the Canadian side until the span officially opens to traffic. He says residents deserve a chance to see the bridge up close and believes the site is ready for the public.
6: We already have the customs officers trained and ready. I've talked to Mark Weber. He's the Customs Immigration Union officer for Canada, and they used to have a detector dog, and they also have customs officers hired already. And, you know, the site will be closed probably for special events, like we closed the bridge and tunnel for, say, for example, the free press run. So these things are done anyways. And this is, you know, basically a $6 billion white elephant sitting there.
5: A ribbon cutting ceremony was abruptly canceled.
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13: Hey, everybody, how are you tonight? Sounds great.
5: On June 12th for the bridge. Officials had said at the time that both the Canadian and American governments need time to resolve outstanding issues. Serious injuries are reported following a motorcycle crash on the EC Row Expressway. Police say the bike collided with a vehicle in the westbound lanes around 7:30 last night near Howard. A 52-year-old was taken to hospital. Any witnesses or anyone with dash cam footage of the crash is asked to contact police. A handful of charges have been laid after a traffic stop in Essex. Provincial police pulled over a vehicle just before 11:30 last night on Gore Road in Harrow. A 45-year-old is charged with dangerous operation, failure or refusal to comply with demand, resisting a peace officer and assaulting a peace officer. The Heritage Committee in Amherstburg is recommending some demolition along with some redevelopment of the former General Amherst High School. A report going to the committee tomorrow is advocating for town council to authorize a heritage easement agreement. Councillor Lyndon Crane says what comes with the agreement could be costly for the developer.
14: He's having to provide financial security on the work that he's doing to conserve some of those assets that maybe have historic value, but I think it's going to end up costing him a lot, and that additional cost, where does it go? It will go back to those that are purchasing condos on the property, right?
5: The agreement would see some aspects of the building preserved, such as murals and facades, and the development of 144 residential units with commercial space. Property owner, developer Peter Valente, says a heritage easement agreement would not give him the green light to immediately begin development, as additional approvals would still be required.
4: I still have to go back to the heritage committee, show them what kind of bricks I'm using, making sure that they're okay with that. You know, show them how we're going to reinterpret the murals that are going to come down, make sure they're okay with that. It just adds time, effort, energy to the equation.
5: Valente says if approvals move ahead, he'd like to begin condo sales next spring, with demolition and construction starting later next year. An affordable housing strategy has been adopted in Essex. Town Council has approved a plan that will allow for faster approval timelines and financial incentives. The goal is to see 170 units and 60 deeply affordable units built by 2035. A new grant program will help nonprofit housing providers pay for studies needed to apply for provincial and federal funding, with up to $2,000 available per applicant. Traffic signals at a busy Essex intersection have been repaired. Over the final weekend of June, crews were doing underground utility work when they hit an electrical line, knocking out the power at Talbot Street and Maidstone Avenue. Stop signs had been put up on an interim basis, but the lights are now working again. A paleontologist's dream at Colchester Beach. The town has launched a dino dig adventure that includes a fossil buried in the sand. Mary Sherry Bondi says the site will be monitored throughout the summer.
15: Oh, there's staff at the harbor. You know, it's not in a place where it's going to get ran over by our beach grooming tractor. It is in a pretty safe place. So, you know, we're making sure that, you know, we have eyes on it. There is signage on it. And if, you know, anybody ever sees any damage, let us know.
5: Bondi says the fossil must be uncovered gently, then buried again for the next visitor. In entertainment news, the nominations for this year's Primetime Emmy Awards are now out. The final season of HBO Max's Hacks leads the comedy field with 24 nominations. On the drama side, The Pitt landed the most nominations with 25.
16: But this is the easiest, not for the faint of heart.
17: What do you need to get some basic empathy back?
5: The 78th Emmy Awards will take place September 14th in Los Angeles. 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It is 4:35. 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
0: 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She's a hot one out there. Sunny and a high of 31. The humidex 37 or 99. And that's where we're at right now. Clear tonight with a low 20 or 68. Thursday, it's going to start off sunny tomorrow morning. We got a mix of sunny cloud, then a 40% chance of showers, risk of a thunderstorm in the afternoon. The high is 29. The humidex is 37. UV index will be at the max tomorrow, 10 or very high. Cloudy tomorrow night with a 60% chance of showers, low 21 or 70. Friday, cloudy with a 30% chance of showers. It's a high of 27. That is 81. Clearing Friday night with a low 18, 64. Beautiful weekend. Sunny both days. Saturday, a high of 28. Sunday, a high of 29. Like I mentioned, we're at our high right now. Sunny and 31. It feels like 37. That's 99. 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I want to start off with gas prices. About an hour ago, I guess a little over an hour ago now, we talked with Roger McKnight. He's our gas professional, our gas insider when it comes to the Kyle Horner Show with Enpro. And he was saying because of the lack of ceasefire now, it seems like that ceasefire is over with Iran. Gas prices are going to go up when it comes to the Strait of Hormuz. And looks like 6 to 7 cents regular and also on diesel Friday. So if you can gas up tonight or tomorrow, I highly suggest it because he's saying that you will see a bump as we approach the weekend with gas prices. So a heads up on that. Seems like the roads are doing okay. This should be wrapping up very soon, but I know it's been causing a little bit of issues out there. The eastbound EC Row Expressway on-ramp from southbound Howard Avenue will be closed until 6 p.m. tonight. I know that's causing a few issues. Also out there on the east end, these following roadways have lane restrictions because of road repairs. We got Lauzon Parkway between Hawthorne Drive and the Via Rail tracks, Lauzon Road between Yolanda Street and the Via Rail tracks, and Tecumseh Road from Jefferson Boulevard to Lauzon Road. If you do see something, if I'm missing something, please let me know, 519-792-2559.
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0: That's right. Welcome back to The Shift. Kyle Horner filling in this week. And we're having a conversation when it comes to Canada. First, we're talking about that KPMG survey that says 42% of Canadian manufacturing companies indicated that they have or are considering moving production to the United States. Of those considering relocating, 77% expect to make the transition within the next 2 years. Very, very concerning there. Also, if you dig deeper into the survey, 29% have already shifted some or all production to the United States, 13% planning to do so. So I want to touch on that. I also want to talk about Canada being a place to invest. Help us out with that is CTV political commentator Scott Reed. Scott, welcome to the show. How are you?
6: Just great.
0: Let's start with a KPMG survey here and the 42% of Canadian manufacturing companies indicating that they are looking to move towards the United States. You have political experience, right? Director of communications when it comes to the Prime Minister Paul Martin here. What would you take from that? And what would you say to your Prime Minister Paul Martin if you were hearing these numbers? And to me, that's a big number of manufacturers looking to move to the States.
6: It's such a big number that it makes you skeptical, to be honest. And so, it's a survey, and you know what the honest answer is, if you're going to put it in that way. I wouldn't have to ask. We would know. We would have our own surveys. We'd have our own outreach. In a situation like this where you've got a protracted trade dispute with your largest trading partner, recusement talks are frankly like 80% of your political challenge, you're going to know. You're going to know the answer to that. You know how many people are actually planning to move. You know how many people are bluffing. You know how many people are thinking about it, talking about it. So I'm a little skeptical of the survey, but it highlights a critical issue, which is at some point the uncertainty over these tariffs causes those who can to contemplate moving to get on the other side of the tariff wall. That is precisely, by the way, what Donald Trump has wanted and what Donald Trump has not achieved. He promised people that the tariffs would drive industry into the United States. It hasn't done that. And so it's an important point, you know, depending on what the actual number is. But to be honest with you, I look at it with a little bit of a jaded eye. Some of it makes me think it's part of the business lobby trying to put pressure on the government to take a deal at any cost. And there are those in the business community who feel like a bad deal is better than no deal.
0: Mm-hmm. Really, eh? There are those thoughts out there, eh?
6: There for sure are. Yeah.
0: Well, and I brought that up to Ali there from KPMG that joined us, saying, you know, is this just a bluff because they want some sort of movement and they're tired of, you know, of the prime minister just waiting it out, I guess?
6: You're going to get more than one kind of answer with more than one kind of motivation. But here's the critical thing. There is no simple answer. So if the argument is, you know what, guys, just go get a deal. Go get a deal on CUSMA. Well, that's not going to reward you because the manufacturers who are most anxious, like right now, nobody who is covered by CUSMA, which is the vast majority of industry in Canada, is being subjected to higher tariffs. Mm. And the reality is, notwithstanding the pause and all that kind of stuff, and none of it, the CUSMA doesn't change. It's the auto sector. It's the steel and aluminum guys who've been hit. But what's really happened? One, we've seen steel and aluminum tariffs come down, not up. Trump folding to political pressure at home. Think about states like Pennsylvania. Think about states like Ohio, where he needs to win, and his tariffs are hurting them. He's actually lowered those tariffs. And by the way, if we get a deal on CUSMA, which we're not going to get because there is no good deal on the table, even if we were, it wouldn't fix what's happening in our auto sector because Trump is hell-bent and determined to burn the Canadian auto sector to the ground. What he doesn't get is also burning the whole entire North American auto sector to the ground. So it ain't going to fix their wagon, even to bleat for a new CUSMA deal.
0: Okay, let's switch a little bit here. And there's an editorial in the Toronto Sun that I want to mention because Canada, Prime Minister Carney, has spent the last year pitching itself as one of the world's best places to invest, right? And when you look at the Toronto Sun, the editorial here is talking about the difficulty in turning around our economy after a decade of neglect by the Justin Trudeau Liberals, by his government, should surprise no one because it's like trying to turn around the Titanic before it hits the iceberg. Example here, Mark Carney government told the UAE last month that it isn't ready to move forward on a $7 billion investment with between those two countries because its major projects office set up in August hasn't approved any shovel-ready projects to invest in. According to a report, too, by the way, Tuesday's Financial Times, the lack of ready-to-go projects is holding back Carney's plan to double trade with non-U.S. partners in a decade. Your thoughts on that?
6: It's mostly bunk. I mean, mostly that's just a partisan political argument that you're seeing from the Toronto Sun, which is looking for something to say negative about the government. The truth is this. The truth is that it's a $70 billion pact, by the way, where UAE has said over the course of the next decade, they're willing to put $70 billion into the country, and they will put it in. So surely the measure of whether or not we're on the right track is that we're able to track that degree of investment. The second thing is, of course there aren't projects. And like, guy's been in office, to be fair to him, he's been in office for 1 year. So first you eliminate a bunch of the regulatory barriers. That has happened. Second, you set up this major projects office, you start to refer a bunch of projects there, right? Third, you actually get moving on those things. Look, the truth of the matter is there's a big mismatch between commercial speed and political speed. Commercially, projects that used to take 15 to 20 years are probably now going to take 3 to 5. That is blindingly fast by comparison. Mm. However, what's the Toronto Sun asking for? It's asking for people to say, unless the project is already there after 1 year, you're failing the political test. And that test ain't going to get met. This is about it. They're right in that there's a fundamental structural change that has to happen. Start, you know, permitting, regulatory approvals, this stuff. It's starting to move. I'm not trying to sound like an apologist for the prime minister. There's a bunch of things that I think the government is vulnerable on and ought to be criticized on. But I think this argument, well, there's $70 billion pledged, but there's nowhere for it to go. That's garbage. That's not true. And that's the wrong way. And frankly, that's the people who are making that argument don't know a damn thing about finance.
0: Hmm. Interesting. Where are they vulnerable? Where would you highlight this government being vulnerable?
6: I think they're vulnerable in a couple of files. I think that some of the regulatory structural changes that they've made that will start to bear fruit on big things like, you know, pipelines, and there'll be a handful of other like major infrastructure. I think one of the challenges is their rhetoric has not been that when it comes to housing. So that's an issue. And, you know, that's got partly to do with how big the market is, but it's also got to do with the fact that the way they decided to intervene in the market is strictly around non-market affordable housing. So those big middle, like, you know, kind of like a decent middle class home, that's not what's getting built. And the rhetoric of the government suggests that that's what they're going to build at scale, and that's not happening. So, you know, that's one example. I think there's lots of issues where the government's vulnerable, obviously. But I just think, you know, to say, listen, the prime minister hasn't done in 12 months, you know, what would take any normal human 12 years to do. I just think that, and by the way, I don't think it scans with Canadians, right? Like, you know, and Pierre Poilievre makes this argument all the time. And I just don't think, it's like people look at him and go, well, what are you saying? You're saying that you, it would already be done if you were there? There would already be a pipeline built? How? Like, people know that's ludicrous. You'd already have a deal with Donald Trump? How? By kissing his ass and saying yes to anything he asked for, which means that our interests would be surrendered. So I think if you're going to oppose this government, you got to pick your spots. And you have to recognize that Canadians are actually willing to defer quite a bit to his judgment. So pick your spots real careful when it comes to launching a political attack on the government.
0: Very interesting. Great comments, as always. Thank you very much, Scott. Appreciate it.
6: Have a great day.
0: There you go. CT political commentator Scott Reed, who does not shy away from his opinion on his thoughts. Again, that editorial was in the Toronto Sun. Take a look at it. Talking about the difficulty in turning around the economy after a decade of neglect by Justin Trudeau. It does mention that $70 billion investment with the UAE into Canada. I will say this too. It is one thing that Mark Carney does. He stays away from Justin Trudeau. He certainly, let's say, reversed a lot of decisions that Justin Trudeau has made. Very interesting when it comes to that and how he's really tried to distance himself from that government. Probably a smart thing to do. And yeah, I would highly suggest too, checking out KPMG, that survey there where they're talking about 42% of Canadian manufacturing companies indicated that they have or considering moving production to the United States. It's interesting that Scott brought it up too, maybe bluffing. I kind of brought that up too. I get what he's saying. And listen, I don't understand what's going behind the scenes. I don't know what polls or what surveys the prime minister has, but I'm guessing many manufacturers, a lot in that industry when it comes to manufacturing, probably would like to see a little bit of movement when it comes to Kuzma in tariffs. But you know, when it comes to prime minister, he ain't budging. That it is what I hear from a lot of you saying. You take pride in that. That's one of the reasons why you like Mark Carney. Your thoughts on it, 519-792-2559. We'll take the break and come back. It is the Shift with Kyle Horner on AM 800.
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0: 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For today, nothing but sunshine, a high of 31. The Humidex 37 or 99. Clear tonight with a low 20 or 68. Sean, our Cushion Report insider, is just updating me right now as we speak when it comes to the weather tomorrow. I got sunshine in the morning, then a mix of sun and cloud, 40% chance of showers in the afternoon. And Sean is saying it looks like there's a chance of a storm around 4 a.m. Friday. So it does seem like the rain is going to start a little bit in the afternoon tomorrow. You got a risk of a thunderstorm in the afternoon, a high of 29, the Humidex 37. UV index 10 are very high, so if you're outside, take caution there. And that's where the rain kind of starts later on in the afternoon. In the evening, it got cloudy with a 60% chance of showers. And, yeah, as Sean is saying, storm about 4 a.m. maybe Friday, hoping it clears out by 10 a.m. on Friday. And then you got clouds throughout the day on Friday, 30% chance of showers, high 27, 81. And the weekend looks gorgeous, nothing but sunshine, a high of 28 on Saturday, a high of 29 on Sunday. Right now it's sunny and 31, feels like 37, that's 99.
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0: Well, good afternoon and welcome back to The Shift. Kyle Horner in for Patty Handysides, and a lot of different conversations throughout the show today. I will say the one hot topic, no doubt about that, is affordability when it comes to rent. What is affordable? What would you say is an average price? We were going through some of the numbers because rent prices have dropped in this area throughout the country, but in Ontario, especially in this area. And we were talking with Patrice from Goldmark Property. And she was saying, no, listen, it's becoming more affordable to live in this area, especially in some of the, I guess, places that used to not be affordable, like Walkerville. And if you look at some of the prices, you know, starting at about 900 to about, you know, we were talking about what would be affordability, maybe up to 12, 1400 a month. A lot of you had chimed in on that. We have Sean that wants to chime in on that. Good afternoon, Sean. How are you today?
13: I'm fine. Yourself, Kyle? How
0: are
13: you
0: doing? I'm doing very well, thanks. Your thoughts on this?
13: Well, I'm looking at my disability check pay stub that I have been on for like the last quarter century. And it was fine around 2018, 19, and COVID hit, and then all the rent doubled, okay?
0: Yep.
13: Now, hear me out. Everybody wants to get, they want to have more. Okay, yes, I understand that, but it's legitimate because on here it says shelter $599, and you just had Buddy on the radio saying, oh, it's $1,200. Like, I don't care about the personal needs part. That's fair. That's fine. But if they don't double the shelter, well, who's going to rent you an apartment for $599 a one bedroom?
0: Yeah.
13: Which is what you're supposed to be up, supposed to be inside that. That's why nobody's hiring. Nobody's leasing out to people on ODSP recipients. Like, we don't get that for free.
0: So, I mean, Sean, how do you make it work?
13: And there's such a stigma. And then they take your whole check. If they do give you the place, $1,408 is my entitlement. It charged me. I'd have $208 left to pay hydro, phone, and keep myself alive somehow.
0: Yeah.
13: And no landlord wants that in there.
0: So what are you
13: doing,
0: Sean?
13: But if they were able to just double the shelter and make it what it is from a market, reasonable market rent, Do you think that would be fair?
0: Well, I think there's a lot of issues that the government could be looking at to help out in these circumstances. No doubt about that. Senior living is another one, right? A lot of them are just on a flat income as well. So how do you make it work? Can I just ask, Sean? Like, what are you doing?
13: Well, thankfully, I've been in the same place for 10 years.
0: Okay. Yeah, so you just don't leave.
13: They're getting their maximum entitlement from me, but I can afford it.
0: Yeah.
13: If I left here today, not a chance.
0: Yeah.
13: There would be just no chance of me, afford a one-bedroom place. And I mean, yeah, if they give you, okay, sure, you live here, but taking your whole check, by the way, and you can have $5 to buy a...
0: You got nothing left over, right? Yeah, you got nothing left over.
13: There's nothing left over.
0: And that's why I try to be sensitive, right?
13: Because they're making you cut into your personal benefits. That's supposed to be for things like hygienics, clothing, not ridiculous things that people take for granted.
0: Yeah.
13: But it's the rent portion. How is it even... I've heard people talk about it before, and everybody, they're very passionate about things, but they don't know what's the facts about it. On top of this being all we get for a rent portion, our standard disability is going up. 1.9% was the annex index price with the consumer price index. So we're getting $1.90 on every $100. Thanks, Doug.
0: Yeah.
13: That's not helping very much.
0: No, it's not. Sean, I'm sorry. I do have to go. I'm up against it here for the 5 o'clock news, but I feel for you, man. That's why I try to be sensitive. You know, when we are talking about affordability, I know there's a lot of you out there really struggling, and I wish you the best, man. I wish you the best. I'm glad you at least have a place to live right now. You at least have a place to rent, but I don't know how you do it sometimes. I really don't, man. My heart breaks for you. Definitely goes out to you. Do have to take the break here for the 5 o'clock news. This is the Shift with Kyle Horner on AM 800.
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16: 31 degrees in Windsor, Essex. A clear sky tonight, the low 20 or 68 Fahrenheit. I'm Kathy McMahon, AM 800 News. This report brought to you by St. Clair College in Windsor and Chatham, the home of Saints Nation. Coming up, police officer assaulted in Harrow and Marineland animals being moved. But first, the redevelopment of the former General Amherst High School will come back up for debate tomorrow. The town's Heritage Committee is recommending council preserve some aspects of the building and allow the demolition of other parts so that 144 residential units and commercial space can be built. Councillor Lyndon Cranes is under the proposal. South-facing facades could be reconstructed.
17: In the easement agreement, there would be a number of, regulations that the developer would have to follow. He is able to reinterpret the murals that are on the west side of the building and other locations throughout the site.
16: The owner of the property, developer Peter Valente, says he would need to get a heritage alteration permit, which requires a conservation plan and a heritage impact assessment completed by a qualified professional.
18: It gives us the ability to sort of make a deal with the town on what aspects of the property need to be preserved and what things can go.
16: Valente admits the extra hurdles will add time, effort, and energy to the equation, but if council approves the plan, he would like construction to start next year. Windsor police are investigating a crash that left a motorcyclist with serious injuries. Officers responded to the westbound lanes of EC Row near Howard Avenue around 7:30 last night. The preliminary investigation determined the motorcycle was changing lanes when it collided with a vehicle. A 52-year-old was taken to hospital, no word yet on charges. A traffic stop in Harrow has resulted in a number of charges. The OPP pulled over a vehicle on Gore Road last night. Details on exactly what happened have not been released, but a 45-year-old from Harrow is charged with dangerous operation, failure to or refusal to comply with a demand, resisting a peace officer, and assaulting a peace officer. The driver's license has been suspended for 90 days and the vehicle impounded. The former MP for Windsor West wants the Gordie Howe Bridge to open for public tours. Brian Massey has written to the Federal Transport Minister saying it would give residents, students, civic groups, and the media a chance to see the project up close.
19: I'm saying open up the bridge to tours and access so people can actually experience it before it gets used, and we have to create, special moments or days to close the traffic for it to be open. So I don't understand even how it was missed to begin with. It's better than some ribbon cutting or whatever, but at the same time, you can still use this opportunity to use it as a historic moment for Windsor Heights.
16: After a ribbon-cutting ceremony was abruptly canceled in mid-June, the Windsor-Detroit Bridge Authority had said Canada and the United States agreed to delay the opening to resolve any outstanding issues. A U.S. consortium of aquariums says an emergency rescue plan to import Marineland's whales and dolphins has been approved by the American government. The shuttered Niagara Falls theme park has said it's running out of money to care for the 30 belugas and 4 dolphins left in its possession. As reporter Liam Casey tells us, last month the federal government endorsed a plan to move the animals to 4 marine parks outside the country.
2: They are set to go to several marine parks around the world, including Shedd Aquarium in Chicago, the Georgia Aquarium in Atlanta, 2 SeaWorld locations, one in San Antonio, another in San Diego, and Oceanographic Valencia in Spain.
16: Marineland says the relocation plan is in the animals' best interests. And a Jurassic Park at Colchester Beach. Town of Essex has buried a dinosaur fossil in the sand and is encouraging the public to find it. Mayor Sherry Bondi says the dino dig idea came from the Parks and Rec Department to get residents to the waterfront.
3: It's such a cool thing to do. You know, we want people to go down to the beach and do low cost things. You know, bring your bucket, bring your shovel, and just have them make a fun day of it. The splash pad is up there on the corner. There is a lot of things to do with the park, the splash pad, the beach.
16: The dinosaur dig will be available all summer, and the fossil must be found gently, then buried again for the next visitor. Time now for the AM 800 Business Report. 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The International Monetary Fund expects the world economy to grow a sluggish 3% this year. That's down from the 3.5% growth last year and the 3.1% growth it had forecasted for this year back in April. On the markets, Dow Jones closed 576 points lower. NASDAQ gained 51, TSX off 336. Gold is lower at $4,086 U.S. an ounce. Oil up at $74.62 U.S. a barrel. And the Canadian dollar higher at 70.54 cents U.S. The AM 800 News poll question. Do you agree with a proposal to reduce the mayor of Windsor's salary by $50,000 and give city councillors a $5,000 raise for the next term? Let us know at am800cklw.com. So far, 75% say yes. AM 800 News Time, 5:06. The forecast next.
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0: 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Sunshine today with a high of 31, the humidex 37 or 99. Clear tonight with a low 20 or 68. Sunny early in the morning tomorrow, then a mix of sun and cloud with a 40% chance of showers. In the afternoon, there's a risk of a thunderstorm. It's a high of 29. The humidex 37, UV index 10 are very high. Cloudy periods tomorrow night, 60% chance of showers, a low of 21 or 70. Rain looks to continue into Friday, let's say to about 10 a.m. according to Sean, our Cushion Report insider. Cloudy with 30% chance of showers throughout the day on Friday. High of 27, that's 81. And then clearing Friday night, low 18, 64. Sunshine for the weekend, Saturday a high of 28, Sunday a high of 29. By the way, Sean was also saying there that expect high humidity next week into the 40s again. Kind of like that heat wave we've had Canada Day and that Canada Day weekend. Right now it's sunshine at 31. We've hit that high when it comes to the humidity of 37, that's 99. The roads have been pretty quiet for the most part. Don't forget, this should be opening up very soon. I know it's causing issues out there. The eastbound EC Road Expressway on-ramp from southbound Howard Avenue closed until 6 p.m. tonight. So hopefully that will be opened up very soon. Also, the intersection of EC Road Expressway, Central Avenue on and off ramps. Intermittent lane restrictions for traffic signal infrastructure. That will go until Friday, July 17th. If you do see something that I don't have, please let me know. 519-792-2559.
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0: That's right. Welcome to The Shift. One more hour to go. It's going to be a busy 5 o'clock hour. First of all, wrapping up the show, big announcement as a local NFL star is coming back home, and there will be a free meet and greet this Friday at a certain car dealership. So we're going to talk about that a little bit later on in the hour, but I want to open up the hour to you. Very interesting comments when it comes to the former Windsor West MP, Brian Massey, asking Transport Canada to open the Canadian side of the Gordie Howe International Bridge for public tours before the span fully opens. Now, he was on the morning show this morning with Mike and Meg and had some comments here, but he sent a letter to Transport Minister Stephen McKinnon this week saying that the bridge is a landmark binational project that has generated significant public interest. He argues guided tours of the bridge and Canadian Plaza would give residents, students, civic groups, and media a chance to see the project up close while full public access remains under discussion. It also brought up maybe playing road hockey or something like that on the bridge. My thoughts on this. A lot of you have reached out to me like before this saying, Kyle, why don't we just open up our side of the bridge? It's Canada. We paid for the bridge anyway. Let's do it. A lot of you reached out to me during the fireworks, and that was your suggestion. Like, why don't we watch the fireworks from our side of the bridge? And I pretty much blew you off because it's an international crossing. I thought there was no way that could even happen. And so I said it's an interesting comment. It's an interesting thought. But other than that, I didn't really give you a lot of time because I thought there was no way this could actually happen. And then I get to work today, and this is what Brian Massey has said. Now, this is, and I don't want to step on anybody's toes. I don't want to step on the morning show's toes. But I do quickly want to bring Brian in because I want to have this discussion. This is from Twitter. So this is a tweet when it comes from X, okay? It says, we all want the Gordie Howe Bridge to open up, but this proposal by Brian Massey is just a stunt. It's an international crossing. There are security, operational and liability concerns for the operator. Brian needs to trust the Canadian MP, or sorry, the Canadian PM, Prime Minister, and now stay out of this. I did not write that tweet.
3: But I think I'm along those lines of saying, there's no way this could actually happen, right? This is just putting it out there. Like international crossing, security, you got those liabilities. Like, there's no way we could actually do that, right? I want your thoughts on it. 519-792-2559. Would you like to see the Canadian side open up? Does it have any chance whatsoever? I think this is a pipe dream. I've said it for a couple topics when it comes to the city lately. This one, I don't see it happening. I like Brian. He's filled in for me. I'm going to try to bring him on the show here. We'll see if he has time for us. But I think this is ludicrous. Opening up half the bridge? Your thoughts, 519-792-2559. We'll take the break and come back. It is The Shift with Kyle Horner on AM800.
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3: 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Sunshine today with a high of 31. The humidex 37 or 99. Clear tonight with a low 20 or 68. Sunshine for Thursday in the morning. We got a mix of sunny cloud. And then we got a 40% chance of showers in the afternoon. A risk of a thunderstorm in the afternoon with a high of 29, the humidex 37, UV index 10 or very high. So take caution out there tomorrow. Cloudy tomorrow night with a 60% chance of showers, low 21 or 70. Right now it's sunshine, 31. It feels like 37. That's 99.
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3: Let's get into it here. A lot of texts coming in. We'd love to have you on the phone lines here. I know a lot of you have reached out to me on this topic. I know it's a hot one, and I thought it was a crazy idea, but here we are. Former Windsor West MP Brian Massey asking Transport Canada to open the Canadian side of the Gordie Howe International Bridge for public tours before the span fully opens. Who knows when that is? He mentions here maybe guided tours of the bridge, the Canadian Plaza. It would give residents, students, civic groups, and media a chance to see the project up close with full public access remains under discussion. I mean, I'd love to see the bridge. I just don't think they're going to open it up for anybody here in the media right now. I mentioned even playing road hockey on the bridge. I mean, that would be a dream. It'd be very cool. And then there's a tweet here on Twitter saying, we want the Gordie Howe Bridge to open, but this proposal by Brian Massey is just a stunt. It's still an international crossing. Security, operational, and liability concerns for the operator. Brian needs to trust the Canadian Prime Minister and stay out of this. Well, I do have the former Windsor West MP Brian Massey on to talk about that. Brian, welcome. How are you?
18: Good, thanks. Good for having me.
3: Yeah, listen, again, I'm not trying to step on any toes. I know the morning show had you today, but I just have to talk to you about this. Cause like, I know you fill in for me. You know, I'm a big fan. You know, I've been your supporter. I think this is crazy, Brian. How do you open up half of the side of the bridge? Is there any opportunity? Is there any way to do that?
5: Yeah. You just open it up and you actually have a barrier. Then you have people in security that are working there.
3: Easier said than done, Brian.
5: No, it's

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1: 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So there's nothing stopping us from using those amenities right now to actually open it for the public. And by the way, we do this with the Ambassador Bridge. We do this with the Windsor-Detroit Tunnel. We do this with the Blue Water Bridge as well, too, in Sarnia. The Peace Bridge, it has a pedestrian thing you walk across as well, too, on a regular basis. So there's really nothing stopping it but ourselves. And the mere fact is that when it does open, it's fully accessible and has public spaces and has art and culture just for those reasons. So
2: what about the security? What about the operational liability concerns? I mean, I take it from a tweet, but I was thinking the same thing. Like, there's a lot of behind the scenes issues that you got to take care of.
1: How does that change? What changes?
2: Well, what if something happens? What if somebody falls off the bridge or something like
1: that? Somebody falls off. Oh, come on. You got to be kidding me, Kyle.
2: I'm just saying it. There's a possibility.
1: If somebody falls off the bridge, because you have an open, where it's going to have an opening as well, too, with the public there, hundreds of people. You have the CBSA, who's already hired. They're just at different ports of entry right now, and including a detector dog team. And you have, basically, it's going to be open 24/7 for pedestrian and bike crossing anyways. So what's the difference?
2: Okay,
1: so it makes no sense. And so if people are going to, they can do that right now on the Ambassador Bridge. You don't even have to pay a toll. You can just get on the Ambassador Bridge if you really wanted to, and you could jump off. You can do that anyways.
2: Yeah.
1: I'm gonna talk to you right now.
2: Yeah, but
1: so
2: you haven't opened it up
1: is
2: to
1: that
2: the public.
1: Possible?
2: Yeah, okay. Well, okay. Another issue I have here. This would be a huge headache for Mark Carney and that Liberal government. Cause you know, obviously, if you open up half of that bridge, it's going to make its way to the president, right? And you know, I have my issues and I don't really want to bring them up, but you know, this is making their way to Washington. And who knows what kind of headache this is going to cause for the prime minister. This is going to cause for the Liberal government. Cause you know, Trump is not going to like this. And so here you go.
1: I mean,
2: well, you can say that, but the prime minister doesn't want to deal with that.
1: You can't say we have a $7 billion project here and a roadway around $5 billion that goes to it. And we can't, because we're scared of Donald Trump, even have public access to tour what people actually bought and paid for. I mean, this is the confidence that you need to show and to have people from other places see it. And I would say, Kyle, you could even just open it for day number one thing for a media tour. Why not do that? Showcase it for the international media, how modern structure is going to be there. And the system is set in place for not only the security and all those different things. It's absurd to think about that we can't do this for security reasons, because we have CBSA already hired, trained, and on the facility when we want them to. And the mere fact is the public crossing aspect is going to be open when it's open right now, you know, when for good.
2: We couldn't even have a ribbon cutting ceremony, Brian. We couldn't even have a ribbon cutting ceremony, and you want to open up half the bridge.
1: Well, no, I don't want to open up half the bridge.
2: Well,
1: I want to use
2: side.
1: The areas that's going to be there for the Canadian people, the Americans, if they want to come over. I guess if they came across, they could, you know, have scheduled tours. How hard is that? How hard is it, Kyle, when you can actually schedule
2: it? I think it's a lot harder than you're making it sound. I think it's a lot of behind the scenes political issues that you're going to start causing. I really believe that. I think Washington is going
1: to
2: have
1: after all your life when it comes to Donald Trump and the stuff that we have.
2: Last one here. I know you talked with Joe Martin, a former NDP when it comes to your air, Windsor Tecumseh here, also a lawyer. What did he say on this? Did he say it was possible?
1: Yeah, there's no doubt that there was some security stuff when they were building it that had to be looked at in advance. It's been all planned, and they've actually have all those in place. In fact, actually, what he said, it would be a good idea in the sense that there could actually be a test run when it comes to security and all those different things going on right now. So any of the negativity that goes around, it's right now, if we're talking, like, I'm not talking about having hockey games on there or whatever, but if you have either scheduled or you have, special permission and then some public going out there, all those things that organize. And by the way, Kyle, I've toured the bridge many times before as they've been built it. They have hundreds and hundreds of people, if not thousands, have already had private tours of the bridge being built during all this time of construction.
2: I think Patty had one.
1: Done.
2: Yeah, I think Patty did have one, right?
1: Well,
2: you have
1: one, for crying out loud. Yeah. I mean, that's the whole thing, is like, why not invite all the media to come and take a look at this? Or why are we hiding? We can't hide it. It's the white elephant right now because we're not actually doing anything with it. So I just think if we continue to find excuses for things, then we won't get anywhere in life to get anything done.
2: Yeah, I'm with you on that.
1: I'm
2: with you on that. I just think there's so much politics that would go into this that I don't even think it's worth it for the

0: the federal government to even look into this.
1: Well, I think that's where I come from. Taxpayers. I mean, the thing is, it should have already been opened. Right now, taxpayers are supposed to be able to use it on, and that's actually going to delay the payments in the United States and Michigan in the future, because after it pays it off, that's when they get their 50%, right?
0: I can't argue with that.
1: This is everybody's opportunity to actually see what we've built and what we've done. And it's been purpose-built and designed for the public to have interaction for. It has new safety measures when it comes to actually, you know, containing spills. And it has new safety measures when it comes to CBS. I'm not talking about making people go through the in and out of every nook and cranny of the place. But there's plenty of public spaces, and nothing stops you right now. Like, they use the Detroit, you know, Free Press uses the Ambassador Bridge for special events. The tunnel's used for the special event there. Mm-hmm. They close bridges and international borders all the time that are currently open. This one's not even open, so why can't we have a simple special event that is actually going to be well organized, and we get the CBSA, who are already working, by the way, so there's no extra security costs, to be part of it.
0: All right. We'll see what happens. Are you expecting a response from Stephen McKinnon, the transport minister?
1: I hope so, but I think, again, in life, you can either find excuses not to do things, or you can find reasons to go forward. And right now, we need to go forward, and I'm hoping to hear from them that they can do something for the community. If they can have a ribbon cutting, and by the way, the ribbon cutting that they have in these things, they just invite by people. They don't do special security screening for them either. So there's no reason we couldn't even just have an open for the public type of an event. And we don't even have to have a real ribbon cutting, for crying out loud. It could just be open to the public so they can actually see what they bought.
0: Yeah. Okay. We'll leave it there, Brian. It was an interesting conversation. No doubt about that. I hope it works out for you. I hope it does work. I'd love to be up there and taking a look at it, but, I don't know. Your thoughts on that. Very interesting there. Would you like to see the bridge open up? Do you think it's even possible? Or are you with me? It's a pipe dream. We'll take the break and come back. I appreciate Brian taking time for me. That was a passionate one with him there. 519-792-2559. It's The Shift with Kyle Horner on AM 800.
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0: Your thoughts on the conversation I just had with Brian Massey, opening up the Canadian part of the bridge, and playing road hockey or taking tours, anything like that. 519-792-2559. Let's go to Jim. We'll kick it off with Jim. Good afternoon, Jim. How are you?
8: Not too bad. How are you doing?
0: I'm doing good. You think I'm crazy here, or are you with Brian?
8: I think Brian is not elected official, if I'm not mistaken.
0: Not anymore, correct.
8: So he should keep his day job.
0: Jeez. So what is the issue that you have? You think this is just a crazy idea? Or
8: because the Prime Minister has that on top of mind.
0: Yep.
8: So any kind of screw-up or any kind of thing that makes Trump look like an idiot, is we're going to pay.
0: Yeah. That's my issue. You know this is going to get to Washington, right, Jim?
8: Yes.
0: It's going to be another headache for the Prime Minister.
8: It'll be there within 30 seconds. People will be on their phones taking pictures and sending them everywhere.
0: Oh, it's going to be huge news. I appreciate the call, Jim. I mean, it'd be international news. Canada's opening up half of the bridge so we can play road hockey or do tours. You know it's going to be international. It'd be like probably the top story here in Canada. You know, Vashi would be down there broadcasting live, probably. A lot of texts coming in on this. Kyle, stop being a negative. Nilly, put a barrier across the bridge so people can only go so far. Yeah, no, I get that part of it. It's going to be open to the public to walk and bicycle on it anyways. Why not let it happen now? Because of the guy at the White House. You know this is going to be a headache. That's where I'm coming from. I don't think this has a chance. I think when Stephen McKinnon, if he even brings this up to the Prime Minister, hey, by the way, Windsor is looking to open up half the bridge, there's no way. I'm guessing the Prime Minister probably laughs at that. It probably doesn't even make the Prime Minister. I think it's a pipe dream. I don't think it's going to happen. I got to take the break here. I know there's a lot of texts coming in. Love to have you on the phone lines. We'll continue this, and then we'll wrap up the show on a happy note. 519-792-2559. It is the Shift with Kyle Horner on AM 800.
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11: Degrees in Windsor, Essex. A clear sky tonight, the low 20 or 68 Fahrenheit. I'm Kathy McMahon, AM 800 News. 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Coming up, calls to open the Gordie Howe Bridge for tours and a dinosaur dig in Colchester. But first, serious injuries are being reported after a motorcycle crash on the EC Row Expressway. Windsor police say the bike collided with a vehicle in the westbound lanes near Howard last night. A 52-year-old was taken to hospital. Any witnesses or anyone with dash cam footage of the collision is asked to contact police. A handful of charges have been laid after a traffic stop in Harrow. Provincial police pulled over a vehicle just before 11:30 last night on Gore Road. A 45-year-old is charged with dangerous operation, failure or refusal to comply with a demand, resisting a peace officer and assaulting a peace officer. A former member of Parliament for Windsor West wants the Canadian side of the Gordie Howe Bridge to open for public tours. Brian Massey has made the request to Transport Canada.
12: People have had all kinds of incredible ideas from like having a hockey game there, like road hockey or whatever. Without even getting into the details of more complexities related to it, you could simply just even open it up and have an open house and have it available for the public on different days. And you are going to have public access anyways, because we fought to get the pedestrian crosswalk and it's going to be free. So these features already exist without any complications of funding.
11: Massey believes the new span is ready to accommodate visitors as Canadian border guards are already in place. A ribbon-cutting ceremony for the bridge was scheduled for June 12th, but was cancelled as officials had said the Canadian and American governments needed time to resolve outstanding issues. The Heritage Committee in Amherstburg is recommending preservation and demolition of the former General Amherst High School. It would allow a residential and commercial development to go ahead if some aspects like murals and facades are saved. Councillor Lyndon Crane says he's been against designating the site as a heritage property from the beginning.
13: From a high level, looking at the heritage easement agreement, it does look like it's going to require a lot of work from the developer to ensure the facades are there and the murals are relocated. It will be costly at the end of the day.
11: The owner of the property, developer Peter Valente, says the proposal adds time, effort, and energy, but maintains key heritage features.
14: We're going to keep the six murals because three of them need to be demolished to give us access to Laird. And then, you know, the town wants us to reinterpret the murals somewhere else on the site, which we've agreed to do. You know, and we want to build a beautiful project. We want to build a project that recognizes the history of Amherstburg while creating a modern living environment for the people that are going to be calling that place home.
11: Valente would also need to get a heritage alteration permit, which requires a conservation plan and a heritage impact assessment completed by a qualified professional. He is hoping to begin the demolition and construction next year. An affordable housing strategy has been adopted in Essex. Town Council has approved a plan that will allow for faster approval timelines and financial incentives for affordable housing developments. The goal is to see 170 units and 60 deeply affordable homes built by 2035. A new grant program will help non-profit housing providers pay for studies needed to apply for grant money, with up to $2,000 available per applicant. Traffic signals at a busy Essex intersection have been repaired. Over the final weekend of June, crews doing underground utility work hit an electrical line, knocking out the power at Talbot Street and Maidstone Avenue. Stop signs had been put up on an interim basis, but the lights are now working again. The intersection is undergoing improvements such as new turning lanes, a water main, street lights, sidewalks, and more. There is a prehistoric attraction at Colchester Beach. The town of Essex has launched a free dino dig adventure, giving aspiring young paleontologists and their families the chance to uncover a buried dinosaur fossil in the sand. Mayor Sherry Bondi says a sign at the site explains how it works.
10: Just dig with your hands and uncover it. You know, be careful about it. You know, you don't want to hurt it. Don't, you know, bang it with any tools or, you know, don't try to dig it out completely. And then when you're done, if you could cover it up, that would be even better because then the next person actually has to look for it.
11: Bondi says the idea came from the Parks and Rec Department as a way to encourage people to get outside and enjoy the waterfront. The Dino Dig will be available all summer. And in entertainment news, actor Michael J. Fox and the Pitt creator are among the Canadians up for Emmy Awards this year.
15: It's unfair and it's boring.
16: Fox, who appears in Apple TV's Shrinking, is nominated for Best Guest Actor in a Comedy Series.
17: And so it begins.
16: Gemmell earned a nod for Best Drama Series as the driving force behind The Pit, the HBO Max series about healthcare workers' grueling shifts in a fictional Pittsburgh hospital emergency room. Toronto's Brittany Allen is also up for Best Guest Actress in a Drama Series for her role in The Pit. Meanwhile, Hamilton's Martin Short continues his Emmy streak, picking up a fifth nod in a row for his role on Only Murders in the Building. Brenda Molina Navidad, The Canadian Press.
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0: 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It's where I take my mother-in-law. She swears by Rob's, no doubt about that. Sunny and a high of 31 today. The humidex 37 or 99. Clear tonight with a low 20 or 68. Thursday, sunny in the morning. You got a mix of sunny cloud throughout the afternoon. Then a 40% chance of showers in the afternoon and a risk of a thunderstorm. It's a high 29. The humidex 37 or 99. UV index 10 or very high. I keep saying that because I know a lot of you are out and about. A lot of you working outside, be cautious of that UV tomorrow. Cloudy tomorrow night with a 60% chance of showers, low 21 or 70. Cloudy on Friday, 30% chance of showers, a high of 27 or 81. Sunshine for the weekend, high 28 on Saturday, high 29 on Sunday. We're at our high right now. It's sunny and 31. It feels like 37 or 99.

0: basically 2 days in a row where we haven't had much issue on the roads. So that is a good thing. One thing I guess I will mention, though, we do have lane restrictions out there on the east end. It is causing a little bit of traffic backup out there. Lauzon Parkway between Hawthorne Drive and the Via Rail tracks. Lauzon Road between Yolanda Street and the Via Rail tracks. And Tecumseh Road from Jefferson Boulevard and Lauzon Road. So just a heads up on that. If you do see something, though, please let me know. 519-792-2559.
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0: It's taken some time, Elliot. No doubt about that. It's taken a very long time. I have no idea when that bridge will actually open. But as we just had the discussion, former Windsor West MP Brian Massey asking Transport Canada to open up the Canadian side of the Gordie Howe Bridge for public tours. He sent a letter to Transport Minister Stephen McKinnon on that. And as he mentioned with me, he's hoping to hear back. I have a lot of respect for Brian. When I've been living in his ward, I've voted for Brian. I will be honest. I was actually on his boat tour that went underneath the Gordie Howe Bridge when it was being built. I have a lot of respect for Brian. He was a great representative for Windsor West for my area. I don't think this is going to happen. I think it's a great idea. I love this idea. I just think there's no way that that federal government will even take this serious, would even look into that because of the headache that would come for Washington. And you know, when that ribbon cutting ceremony was canceled, what, about a month ago, I went off on my show. We had some spirited conversations with some listeners because I thought it was absolutely ridiculous that we were pretty much caving, I guess. And so on and so forth. That was about a month ago. Time has passed. And if you're not going to open up the bridge, or if we're not opening up the bridge, I think it's just crazy to think that we're just going to open up half of the bridge. That's my thoughts on it. I know a lot of texts are coming in. We'd love to have you on the phone lines here. 519-792-2559. Kurt will get us started off. Kurt, if we weren't shouting at each other, it's wild that you guys are shouting at each other over the radio on this. Let's just say we were passionate. Can we say that, Kurt? We were passionate. I believe you are correct, though, Kyle. And Brian is pretending this would have zero implication for our trade issues. That's where I'm coming from. This would just cause another headache that the prime minister, that the federal government doesn't need. Vince saying here, good afternoon, Kyle. What a great idea. I'm in for the road hockey. What about a bistro or hot dog and hamburgers? This is an awesome proposal. All right, Vince. All right. We got Wendell here saying kids could do chalk art on the bridge. Yeah, I mean, listen, playing road hockey on the bridge, it sounds unbelievable. Like, it sounds like a dream. A lot of you reached out to me saying, Kyle, what about opening up that bridge for the fireworks? Yeah, I love that idea. But I didn't think it would ever happen. I'm surprised. That's where I'm coming from on this one. More text coming in here. Kyle, here's how you deal with the bridge. Step one, you name it the Trump Golden Bridge. Step two, you open up the bridge. Step three, name it back to the Gordie Howe Bridge. All right. Yeah, that could be the way to go about it. Dave saying, Kyle, totally agree with Brian. We can't bow down to Trump. It's Canada's bridge. We paid for it, so all of the other parties can go pound salt. Yeah, like, again, Dave, I get it. I'm with you on that. I'm tired of bowing down to Trump as well. But if we weren't opening up, if we weren't even doing a ribbon cutting ceremony like a month ago, I don't see it happening. I don't. Love the idea, though. Kyle, I think Trump will hold out even longer if we have any events to create media attention. Another one here too. Hell yeah, I'm so with Brian. That would be awesome. Kyle, as a Maple Leaf fan, I'd be negative too. I'm not being negative. I just don't think it's gonna happen. That's all I'm saying. Kyle, it'd be fascinating if it was open for something like this. Yeah, I agree with that. Trevor's asking for a dollar amount. He says, let's just put a dollar amount. How much is it going to be to put a barrier and cement boulders, obviously, at the border? There's going to be extra security. Could you put a dollar amount on it? I can't. I have no idea what that would cost. Like, I know he brought up the CBSA. Like, they are working and not really doing a lot over there. So, you know, could that be security? But they're not really security. Like, I don't think we'd be using them for security out there. Trevor, I have no idea what that would even cost. I really don't. I mean, I have people, you know, saying, you know, we could put vendors out there and stuff like that. Like, I don't, it's now all of a sudden it's like something you'd see in Venice on some of the bridges across the canal where you got vendors and stuff like that. Kyle, our half of the bridge should be open. We have different events every weekend. Vendors market would be cool. Oh my goodness. Can you imagine what Washington would do if we had vendors selling stuff on the bridge? Wow. We paid for the bridge. Why would Trump even care if we're playing road hockey on it or hosting weddings, etc.? Ford and Dilkins should be listening to Massey, rattle the cages of the U.S. senators so they put pressure on Washington, and it would be super cool for us. Also takes a shot at Trump. I can't read that word before Trump. I mean, yeah, it's something. It's a great idea. Sounds awesome to have vendors on our side of the bridge. Good luck. Good luck with that. We will see what happens. We'll take the break and come back. It's the Shift with Kyle Warner on AM 800.
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0: 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Sunshine for the rest of the evening at high of 31. The humidex 37 or 99. Clear tonight with a low 20 or 68. You got sunshine tomorrow morning. Then the clouds move in. Risk of a thunderstorm in the afternoon. 40% chance of showers in the afternoon. High of 29. The humidex 37 or 99. Cloudy tomorrow night. 60% chance of showers, low 21 or 70. Sunny and 31 right now. Feels like 37. That's 99.
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0: That's right. Welcome back to The Shift. I am Kyle Horner, and let's end the show on a positive note here. A really cool event happening on Friday where the Raffi Auto Group, Performance Ford, and Lincoln of Windsor, that group is welcoming home the NFL standout Theo Johnson for a special community meet and greet. Again, that is Friday. Starts at 4 p.m. By the way, the dealership is located at 1150 Provincial Road. A free event, too, for all football fans or anyone that wants to go out and meet one of our own stars. Of course, he graduated from Holy Names Catholic High School. He's entering his second season with the New York Giants. And to talk about it with us is Chris Lettingham with Performance Ford. Chris, thank you so much for coming on. I really do appreciate it.
10: Thanks for having me.
0: Okay, so tell me how this actually worked out. How did you get Theo to show up with you on Friday?
10: Well, you know, friends of friends, you know how that all goes. But, yeah, so Dom Johnson, who's Theo's brother, is part of Spark Football training camp across Canada and the U.S. He's friends with one of the Raffies, and we had the opportunity to have him here. There may be a couple of surprise NFLers with him as well. Just really trying to, you know, get the community, you know, back involved with the store on a more personal level. Everybody loves football. Theo's a great guy. Should be an awesome opportunity to meet him.
0: Yeah, that's a good way to do it. Bring in a local star, plus it's free, right? I guess he's bringing his brother Dom as well. Is that correct?
10: Yeah, Dom will be here as well. He'll be here to share a little bit about Spark Camp, where it helps develop young football players into future stars. So there'll be a lot of opportunity for good discussion. Like I said, there may be a couple others here as well. So one of the initiatives we're doing over at Performance Ford is really just trying to get involved in the community a lot more and bring some different things to Windsor Essex.
0: Yeah, as a general manager, I guess that's what you want, right? You want to make sure you're bringing the community together, because without the community, you're nothing.
10: Absolutely. Yeah, we're very fortunate to serve Windsor Essex, and you know, we got a beautiful brand new Ford dealership we're really proud of, and lots of good things happening around here.
0: Yeah, absolutely. Okay, I have to ask, like, do you have any idea how many people are going to be coming out? I know it starts at 4 p.m. Should we be lining up? Where do we park? Let's make sure we're doing this safely.
10: I would say, yeah, there'll be a few people. I would get here, you know, probably 3:30-ish, quarter to 4, and be ready. I'm expecting there to be quite a good turnout for the event.
0: Is there just parking on the lot, too, nice and easy?
10: Yeah, parking on the lot. There's also across the street, you can park at 1155, just cross at the light. But, yeah, if it becomes congested, we'll get some crowd control in place and get everybody where they need to go.
0: Great event, and again, bringing the community together when it comes to Performance Ford, that's what it's all about. Chris, thank you so much for doing this. Really do appreciate it.
10: Yeah, no, thank you for having us. Everybody have a great evening.
0: Take care. You too. General Manager of Performance Ford, Lincoln of Windsor. Again, the address there, 1150 Provincial Road. That is Chris Lettingham. And I tell you, this is a good way to bring the community together. We do have the local NFL standout, the local star, Theo Johnson, coming for that special community meet and greet. Again, that is Friday. Tell people about it if they're big football fans. They love a local great story, and he does make a difference on the Giants. No doubt about that. July 10th, so this Friday, 4 p.m. to 6 p.m. Get there a little bit early. Again, it is 1150 Provincial Road. Maybe a few special guests as well, as he's in town with his brother Dom for the Spark Football Camp. By the way, that's taking place at St. Clair College July 11th and 12th. We'll take the break and come back. It's The Shift with Kyle Horner on AM 800.
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0: Again, for people asking about Theo Johnson, it's this Friday, July 10th, 4 p.m. to 6 p.m. over there at Performance Ford Linking of Windsor. That is 1150 Provincial Road. You can just park there, get a little bit early because I'm sure it is going to be busy. But yeah, just a great event over there. I'd love to talk with Theo. Guy's made a huge difference for the Giants, whoever he's played with. He was drafted by the Dallas Cowboys. The big story of the day today, should we open up the Canadian side of the bridge? Could you even do it? That's what Brian Massey is proposing. I tell you, if he gets this done, I will be very impressed. Your thoughts on this? 519-792-2559. So much text. So many texts here. I'll try to get through what I can. I think they should open up the Gordie Howe Bridge, for foot or bicycle traffic only. So again, you'd be only going to where the pillars are, I guess, or the blockade is halfway through the bridge. I mean, once you start, you know, once you approach the American side, you would have to stop, right? So it'd just be the Canadian side. Yeah, you could do it. I mean, I don't see how it opens up, but I'd love to be able to do it. I'm very excited whenever that is opening up. I know HC saying, Kyle, that bridge will open up in about 3 years or so. Who knows? I'm very excited to actually bike across it. I think it'd be awesome. Sean saying, don't poke the bear. You know, that's what I'm worried about here. Kyle, the bridge is not officially opening. It's not being used as a bridge. Just use it for tours and hockey, etc. Will the Canadian taxpayers ever receive a receipt in full because they paid for it? Yeah, I know I have this texter here saying, and so I guess, you know, some people just might not know what is happening there. This texter says, can you be so kind as to explain to us how can Trump stop the Gordie Howe Bridge from opening when Canada paid for its construction? Why aren't our government lawyers doing something? It's not the United States who paid for the bridge, from what I've been told. No, you're absolutely right about that. $60 billion, that's us. We're supposed to get that, I guess, revenue, that tax dollar back based on the tolls. And you can't get tolls if it's not opened. Maybe I've been misinformed. Thank you. No, I mean, you're pretty much dead on. It really began where Trump brought up that Canada grants the United States 50% ownership. You know, that came up months ago. And that's really been the whole issue. You know, I went off and I know I kind of went viral from people in the city either being with me or completely against me, saying I'm crazy, saying, you know, how can you ask for 50% ownership when you didn't even pay for it? Yes, for sure, American, I guess workers built the bridge. It was a joint effort on that. You know, we had our workers, they had their workers for sure, but like we paid for it. And then he's asking for 50% ownership of it. Like what? No, absolutely crazy. And so that's where a lot of this comes from, right? They're not opening up the American side, obviously. And then when it comes to the trade talks, the tariffs and everything like that, it certainly seems like the federal government just thinks it's easier to just sit pat and you know, wait for something to work out, I guess, when it comes to tariffs, when it comes to Kuzma. And then maybe we have action on the bridge. That part, I don't know. That part, I have no idea. But that's where we stand right now. This one here, Kyle, I think Brian had a good idea, but it just needs to be imagined. It just needs to be reimagined that if it's filled with Canadians and Canadian flags, let's say hockey sticks, hockey pucks, it makes the American realize how important trade is. There might be something there, so we should dive deeper into this. It's not perfect what Brian is proposing, but it is a start. It certainly is a start. No doubt about that. Do we got time? Let's quickly go to Mark here. Good afternoon, Mark. How are you?
1: Hey, Kyle, how's it going?
0: It's been interesting, I'll tell you that. Your thoughts?
1: Well, you know, the whole thing is the state of Michigan already owns half the bridge. So one Fair. Could say that the U.S. does own it, at least the U.S. state. So if he, you know, if Trump's worried about getting 50% from somebody, he should be talking to the state of Michigan.
0: And Michigan would like to open it up. We know their representatives were ready mm-hmm. to do the ribbon cutting. It seemed like they kind of set that up a month ago with the ribbon yeah. cutting. Of course, the bridge never really made a statement. We've asked the bridge about that. They never really confirmed that there was going to be a ribbon cutting ceremony, but Michigan was all in on that.
1: Well, and the thing is, you know, when you look at the reality, right, you've got, you know, Hoekstra saying, you know, it's not true. And, you know, it's typical of what we hear from the U.S. administration on all sorts of issues. But the reality is there's this agreement that's there and, you know, it's 50-50 with Michigan. And we are going to supposed to recover our taxpayer money. I didn't fight the fact that I had to pay for half for the U.S. half the bridge, but I sort of grudgingly went, yeah, I guess so.
0: Yeah.
1: Because we got to get it done.
0: Yeah.
1: So we, you know, because we need redundancy at the border. We can't have this one choke point.
0: No.
1: If there was any sort of accident in the bridge, or if there was a terrorist attack, or the thing just fell apart on the Ambassador Bridge, what are we going to do?
0: Yeah. Yeah. So you're absolutely right.
1: This is about a lot of issues, but certainly, you know, this is just typical of what we see. But you know, people have to understand that Michigan already owns half the bridge. So it's a red herring that they're throwing out there, saying that. Somehow they don't own half of it.
0: Yeah. And you mentioned Hoekstra, and I appreciate the phone call, Mark. You know, at least from, let's say, representatives that are somewhat in the know, it certainly seems like his hand is in a lot of this. Yeah, we can go after Donald Trump, but no doubt about that. He has a big part to play in this. No doubt. He's the president. But Hoekstra certainly seems to have his hands all over that bridge. No doubt about that. Listen, if Brian is able to get this done, if Brian's able to open up half of that Canadian bridge, half of that bridge, the Canadian part of that bridge, I will apologize on air. I will sing his praises till whoever comes home. I will do that. With that said, I don't think that Canadian side is opening up anytime soon. We will see what happens. That's it for us today here on The Shift. We'll talk to you tomorrow.
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5: Empty span, open plans.
6: Having it mothballed right now is absurd.
5: A former MP campaigns for public tours of the Gordie Howe International Bridge amid opening delays. Irreversible trauma. The family of slain Daniel Squalls have their say in the manslaughter sentencing hearing of Malik Kalou. And emergency water rescues.
7: We provide a hell of a lot of money in taxes for this country, and they are obligated to make sure we are protected.
5: Calls for Windsor Fire to operate a marine unit around the clock.
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9: Good evening, and thank you for joining us on CTV Windsor and AM 800. For the first time in this decades-long project, there is no tentative opening date for the Gordie Howe International Bridge. But now, a former Windsor MP says the massive crossing shouldn't sit empty. He's calling on the government to open it up for public tours on the Canadian side. CTV's Chris Campbell has been following this story for us today. Chris.
10: Yes, Stephanie. It's an idea Brian Massey says could give Windsorites a chance to experience the multi-billion-dollar bridge they helped pay for, while also putting a spotlight back on a project that still doesn't have a public opening date.
6: Having it mothballed right now is absurd.
10: Former Windsor West MP Brian Massey wants the federal government to open the Canadian side of the Gordie Howe International Bridge for public tours now until such time as traffic can begin using the crossing. Massey says the bridge was built with pedestrian and cycling access in mind and believes temporary tours or special event days could safely showcase the landmark project.
6: Well, there's no reason we can't do it. It's a facility that's been paid by the public and it has built-in public capacity access for it from its inception. So there's no reason not to do it.
10: Massey says opening parts of the bridge to the public could also serve as a trial run for operations.
6: Well, I'd just like to see whatever they can do, get the border officers here and start to open it for general public people. I would, you know, just say even something simple of opening up the pedestrian capacity and doing some tours of some of the areas. We do close international borders all the time for special events. It's a known practice. It's been happening for decades. And so there's no reason we can't do it something here, especially because this one can't even open on the U.S. side.
10: Current Windsor West MP Harb Gill says the proposal isn't without merit, but believes there are logistical questions that would have to be answered first.
11: For the workers in Windsor, it's a great idea, but logistically speaking, I would have some further questions as to how this is going to happen.
10: Gill also says he believes the proposal falls under Infrastructure Canada because the bridge has not yet been transferred to Transport Canada. Massey says whichever department has responsibility can simply forward the request to the appropriate minister.
6: This is something that we should all be embracing as an opportunity to use it for something that's positive. Instead of just letting Trump get his way and to put basically us down, let's turn it around and showcase this property and the benefits of it.
10: CTV News has reached out to the Windsor-Detroit Bridge Authority, Infrastructure Canada, and Transport Canada for comment on the proposal and for an update on when the bridge is expected to open. None have responded by news time.
4: Whether public tours ever happen remains to be seen, but for now, Massey says he'd simply like the federal government to consider giving Canadians a chance to experience the bridge before it opens to traffic.
9: Chris Campbell with our top story. Thank you, Chris. So here's our question of the day. Do you think Canada should open our half of the Gordie Howe International Bridge for public tours? Go to our website to cast your vote, ctvnewswindsor.ca. Yesterday, we asked if city councillors' annual pay should be increased by $5,000 if the money comes from the mayor's salary. Almost 1,000 people voted, 94% say yes. Now, if the Gordie Howe International Bridge does open for public tours or another boat catches fire like the 45-foot boat did last week, who responds on the water? The fire has residents renewing calls for a dedicated marine emergency unit. CTV's Robert Lothian reports.
12: For Abby and Brava, visits to Pesh Island with their owner, Grant Hardcastle, is the best part of summer.
13: It's like having a piece of up north right here in our backyard, right?
12: If the trio was ever in need of a water rescue, typically a 911 call would go out to Windsor Police's Marine Unit.
14: This is Windsor Police Defender, call sign 7801.
15: Typically the calls go to Windsor Police, and if the police are available, they'll respond on the water. But that's a single shift. 7 days a week during the regular boating season. After those times, there's no boat available in Canada to come unless they come all the way from the Amherstburg Coast Guard, which is a 30-minute ride, or if the auxiliary is working in Tecumseh Bell River area, which again is another 30-minute boat ride to come to anybody who needs help in Windsor.
12: Harbor Master Peter Berry says that's too long.
15: That's a long time in cold water and hypothermia sets in.
16: A Windsor police official tells CTV News marine officers are scheduled based on operational needs.
15: So we need something like a fire department, the fire department in Windsor, who has a 24-hour standing crew ready. It does make perfect sense. However, that decision is that of city council and of the funds that the city has.
12: The city's 2023 fire master plan recommends Windsor restore a marine rescue unit within 1 to 3 years. The plan notes the city monitors nearly 65 kilometers of shoreline and waterways, but the current 2026 budget doesn't consider expanding water rescue equipment until 2033.
17: There's no debate on it. It's something that we would definitely be interested in, and if there was ever a request from us, the membership, we would definitely step up and fill any type of void that would protect the community.
12: Since the 1980s, Windsor has relied on the U.S. Coast Guard and Detroit Fire for any water rescues.
15: We're in a different environment now, where even the U.S. Coast Guard is not as available to us anymore, nor should we be asking a foreign government to provide that rescue service.
16: Today, regular fire crews are strictly limited to land-based water rescue. They are contractually and legally restricted from getting closer than 3 feet to a shoreline, and they cannot step onto ice or enter any natural or man-made body of water.
12: In an email sent to CTV News, a city official writes, like all master plans, the fire master plan is a guiding document that provides numerous recommendations which are subject to prioritization and available funding. In response, these Windsor residents find unacceptable.
13: They have money to spend on a train downtown, millions of dollars. They have millions of dollars they spend on lights for Jackson Park. Surely they could spend some money on this marine unit.
7: We provide a hell of a lot of money in taxes for this country, and they are obligated to make sure we are protected.
15: Again, there's going to be cost of training, cost of a vessel, but what's the cost to human life?
12: Robert Lothian, CTV News.
9: Powerful emotions today in Superior Court during a sentencing hearing for manslaughter. Family members of Daniel Squalls were given their first and only chance to speak about who he was in life and not death. CTV's Michelle Molesky joining us with the story this hour.
18: Yeah, Stephanie. Malik Kalu was convicted by a Windsor-Essex jury of manslaughter back in April. Today, the family of the man he killed got to tell the court the gravity of their loss. Daniel Squalls was only 24 years old when he was killed in November 2022. It happened in broad daylight, across the street from a daycare, while children were outside playing. One of them was the son of Squalls' family member. The trauma caused has been unreversible, Aliyah Rushan Hanser said to the judge. His class was outside at the time, and when the gunshots went off, they went into emergency lockdown immediately. The Squalls family members say their entire lives are forever changed by the loss of Daniel, a man who was loving, selfless, and devoted to his family. Daniel has been portrayed as a villain in his own murder, and I need this court to understand that's not who he was, Squalls' mother, Tylena Squalls, wrote for the court. She said Squalls was launching a vehicle wrapping business at the time of his death. The car wasn't just a vehicle to me, his mother wrote. It was a symbol of his dream, his hustle, for the future he was building for himself and his family. Squalls said her son also offered to donate a kidney when her health failed. Another family member told the court Wednesday she wants Daniel remembered for how he lived and not how he died. He was someone you could count on, someone who was loved deeply by those around him. 30-year-old Malik Kalu apologized to the Squalls family today in court, calling his actions, quote, heinous, saying it is the greatest shame that I will carry for the rest of my life.
19: Okay, so the question remains at this point, how long will Kalu remain in jail?
18: Yeah, you're absolutely right. So the lawyers are very, very far apart on that issue. The defense is asking for a sentence of 8 years, in part because Kalu has been threatened twice and attacked in jail. He's worried about his safety if he is sent to the federal prison system. On the exact opposite end of the spectrum, the prosecution wants him sent to federal prison for 12 to 15 years. They say the location of this murder across the street from a busy daycare is the most aggravating feature. My online coverage of this story gets into these issues in much more detail at ctvnewswindsor.ca. And one final thing to report here, Stephanie, Kalu will be officially sentenced by Justice Maria Caracia on July 29th.
19: Okay, thank you for this coverage, Michelle Molesky.
18: You're welcome.
19: In other news, Windsor police are looking for more suspects after a cyclist was shot multiple times with an airsoft rifle last month. Police released a video of the suspect vehicle, which they say was a stolen Toyota RAV4, seen driving through the city's West End. Investigators say the cyclist was hit several times while riding through the intersection of Wyandotte Street West and Crawford Avenue last month. The driver, 24-year-old Robert Aldana, is charged with possession of stolen property. Police are still working to identify the people accused of firing the airsoft rifle and are asking anyone with information to come forward. Windsor police are also investigating a crash on EC Row near Howard that left a motorcyclist with serious injuries. Police say the motorcyclist was changing lanes Tuesday night when they collided with a vehicle. The 52-year-old rider was taken to hospital with serious but non-life-threatening injuries. Let's take a break now. CTV meteorologist Gary Archibald joining us for our first look at the weather from the top of the Bell Building tonight, where, Gary, we are keeping an eye out for some showers.
20: Some showers perhaps for tomorrow afternoon, and there's a risk of some thunderstorm activity. We'll see at around 3-4 o'clock the clouds rolling in from the west. Today has been a hot and humid day, obviously. A mixture of sun and cloud, mostly sunshine, in fact. The air quality not as good as it was the last couple of days. The air has been a little more stagnant. There's a chance that we could see not only rain and thunder showers for Thursday, but more rain and steadier rainfall for Friday. I'll break down what you need to know in terms of the forecast long range. It's all coming up in just moments. For now, I'll send it back to you inside.
19: Home insurance rates in Windsor are estimated to be 11.5% higher than the provincial average, according to a new report from rates.ca. The report comes after torrential weekend rainfall flooded homes and streets across the city, highlighting the financial risks many homeowners face. The average annual premium in Windsor is almost $2,500, compared to the provincial average of a little more than $2,200. It identifies the N8X postal codes area as having higher risks of exterior flooding. The N8X postal code is also flagged for greater risks of sewer backups, wind and hail damage, and theft. Rates.ca says homeowners should understand the risks specific to their postal code when reviewing their insurance coverage. Now, regardless of postal codes, Essex is taking steps to tackle affordable housing. Council has approved a housing strategy that aims aims to speed up developmental approvals, encouraging more affordable projects and expand housing options. The plan sets a goal of creating 170 affordable homes, including 60 deeply affordable units by the year 2035. Council also launched a new grant program to help nonprofit housing providers cover the cost of studies needed to apply for provincial and federal funding. Now, after years of decay, the wrecking ball is finally coming for some of the Ambassador Bridge companies, Derelict Homes in West Windsor. But residents say the damage to their neighborhood was done a long time ago.
12: Once a bustling neighborhood in Windsor's West End, longtime resident Lou Dreesen says Edison Street stood out.
1: One of the nicest areas in the city of Windsor.
12: Change began about 20 years ago when Dreesen says owners of the Ambassador Bridge bought homes across the street.
1: So everybody moved out from that side of the street and the houses were boarded up.
12: Decades later and barely standing, the city is now ordering the homes to be torn down. These are some of the 16 West End homes to receive emergency demolition orders in recent weeks.
21: What they've done is basically they've allowed them to erode, and I think that they represent really what the Canada Transit Company really is, and that's really not a partner for anyone in particular aside from themselves.
12: Former Windsor West MP Brian Massey says they were speculative purchases for planned developments. Bridge parent company, the Canadian Transit Company, lobbied for the homes to be demolished. Plans range from a twinned bridge span access road to a new plaza. Failed and delayed efforts all coming at a cost to the neighborhood.
21: There's a lack of respect for the neighborhood and for the image of the city of Windsor because this is one of the busiest international border crossings in the world and yet we have this blight that's here.
12: CTV News reached out to a spokesperson at the Ambassador Bridge but did not hear back by deadline. While he's hopeful for change, Massey feels the demolition in itself is not a win.
21: When you take them off the market, not only you're affecting that home getting off the market, you're driving up the market of other homes because there's less affordable homes at the entry level point. And that's the worst thing that we have for young people today.
12: And though he's not holding his breath on Edison, Dreesen is happy for at least one less eyesore.
1: Finally, maybe something's going to happen here that they're going to build once they're gone.
12: What do you want to see across the street?
1: Some sort of building built for the poor that need housing.
12: Robert Lothian, CTV News.
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19: Still ahead, a new Chinese-made luxury EV is hitting Canadian roads, but could the data it collects pose a national security risk?
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19: In Sarnia, reaction tonight to Premier Doug Ford's joint pipeline proposal with the province of Alberta. The new pitch is stirring up an old conflict. CTV's Jerry Dewan has more.
11: The Northern Shield Energy Corridor would build 3,300 kilometers of pipeline from Hardisty, Alberta, to refineries in Sarnia. The head of the Sarnia-Lambton Economic Partnership says the pipeline could bring generational change.
23: You don't undergo a pipeline project without having certainties, not just for years, but for decades.

0: ultimately is the engine that feeds manufacturing across Ontario and Eastern Canada. This is a project we should all be excited for.
1: Ada Lockridge is a member of the Omnijong First Nation and an environmental activist. Her work has led to expanded water and air testing throughout the region. While she's had concerns about the environmental impacts of the Chemical Valley, she's not taking a stand against the pipeline project.
2: I'm not opposed to it because, like, what's going on with the United States and that right now.
1: Lockridge says volatility created by the Trump administration makes it necessary to be less economically dependent on the U.S. Omnijong sits on the southern edge of Sarnia, adjacent to the Chemical Valley. She wants to ensure oil refineries and petroleum-related businesses continue to operate safely. Lockridge says it's imperative to have comprehensive air and water quality monitoring and to be absolutely transparent with whatever information is gathered. The Northern Shield proposal has already raised red flags for Lockridge. She says sulfur in the air has long been a concern in the Sarnia region, and she's seen reports that crude flowing from Alberta could have higher levels of sulfur.
2: Sarnia needs to clean up their sulfur and that here already.
1: Omnijong First Nation Chief Janelle Namabin has issued a statement recognizing the economic potential of the line, but also identifying the nation's concerns, saying our community is already living in a state of environmental emergency, adding new pipeline risks without addressing existing harms is unacceptable. In Sarnia, Jerry Dewan, CTV News.
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4: There's a new player in Canada's electric vehicle space. The Lotus Electra, a high-end luxury SUV made in Wuhan, China, has officially hit Canadian roads, and it starts at $119,000.
5: So we are expecting now that when we finally see the car in the, at the dealership and also on the street, our customer will really start loving it.
4: This is the first kind of Chinese-made EV for sale under a new agreement that will allow up to 49,000 Chinese-made EVs into Canada, essentially tariff-free. Experts say these more expensive models offer companies higher profit margins to test out and establish themselves in the Canadian market.
6: At the start, they're going to come with a little bit more expensive models, but eventually they'll bring in affordable models, which should bring the price of cars overall for vehicles down in this country.
4: So far, 2,910 Chinese electric vehicles like this fully loaded, top-of-the-line Lotus Electric EV have already been imported to Canada, and a handful of this model have already been sold. But the Chinese EVs have faced pushback and even calls for the cars to be banned from sensitive sites like military bases. Many experts have privacy and national security concerns about the kind of data the cars can collect and potentially share with the Chinese government.
7: All cars are computers on wheels, and they're massive computing devices. And by law in China, this state has access to that data. It doesn't mean they will access the data, but it means they can should they choose to.
4: The CEO of Lotus Group America says the cars comply with all government rules and regulations.
5: We disclose that to the government. Everything that is related on our software, everything that related on our hardware, and we pass all the examination.
4: If you can't afford one of these luxury EVs, more affordable options will soon be on the market. The Prime Minister wants half of all Chinese EVs imported into Canada to cost less than $35,000 by 2030. Annie Bergeron Oliver, CTV News, Montreal.
3: Ford is showing off new theft deterrents, hoping to thwart tech-savvy thieves. CTV's John Woodward reports.
8: It locks that down. So
9: this is an early look at a next-generation car security system. CTV News, among several media outlets, invited to Ford's assembly plant in Oakville to check out a car manufacturer's answer to some $900 million worth of stolen cars across the country last year.
10: It's an arms race.
8: Yeah, absolutely. Yes, yes. So we're really trying to stay one step ahead of thieves.
9: I was invited in part because of a W5 story 2 years ago that demonstrated one theft method, cloning a key with a device we ordered online. It worked on a Ford Escape in the CTV fleet, demonstrating what Peel Police's Greg O'Connor says officers see too much.
11: We do see the cloning of the keys as the primary theft method.
9: Since that story, the device manufacturer has restricted its software. Thefts have dropped from their peak thanks to several other measures. Ford says it's come a long way, too. The company's group product manager, Ian Grotenice, took us through their system being rolled out.

0: Rolled out on several newer models, where an app on your phone gives you a new way to lock people out of your car.
1: If they start inhibit, can kind of proactively lock down your vehicle so that a thief can't drive it with or without a key.
0: Once in that start inhibit mode, the car won't turn on for anyone.
2: I don't know the passcode, so I'm not going anywhere.
1: Exactly. Yep.
0: But if you have the app, the phone can give you a code, just like how many people log into their bank.
2: Okay, it's unblocked. Let's give it a shot.
0: Go. Other manufacturers are also rolling out new security. Ford touts start inhibit as a game changer for the most common tactic.
2: How does this change what I was able to do?
1: When vehicle start inhibit is on, that clone key is not going to work on that vehicle.
0: Detective Sergeant O'Connor says it's a step in the right direction, but
3: there's a will, there's a way, and I think there's always going to be an attempt to continue doing these things.
0: It's an arms race, and you never know what the thieves will come up with next. John Woodward, CTV News.
4: Mixed results on both sides of the border following renewed fighting in the Middle East. The TSX lost over 300 points. In New York, the Dow fell 576, the Nasdaq rose 51. The dollar was up just over a tenth of a cent. Gold dropped $75 an ounce and oil gained over $3 a barrel. Could a simple blood test help doctors detect cancer sooner? The answer coming up.
5: Thank you, Dolores Dave, for this lovely floral image. We'll talk rain showers for tomorrow. Potential thunderstorms next on CTV News Windsor.
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4: Hot one there on the beach. That's where I wish I was at this hour. Gary joins me again for an extended look at the weather. Gary.
5: Colchester Beach looked good today. Some of our young folk enjoying the summer season, no doubt, until school. Do so and do it well, protecting yourself, because UV index was very high today, will be through this evening, at least till sundown. And temperatures were elevated, reached a high close to 31.2. Air quality deteriorating somewhat. We're in the medium or mid-range of 4 on a scale of 1 to 10. The lower the number, the better. 31 at the airport, that's 88. We are looking at 87, rather, pardon me, 81 in Chatham, Kent. It's a bit cooler, certainly east of Windsor, Essex, but it feels about the same. Human X value, 36 throughout the region. Much of Southern Ontario is still looking at warm, humid conditions for today. Tomorrow will be warm and humid, but we'll add to the mix some showers. Right now, a ridge of high pressure is keeping things relatively quiet. What it is also doing is keeping the showers on the perimeter well to our north and flying east from there. So that's good news. It should be a quiet night for the most part. Then we'll have to gear up for some showers. Increase in cloudiness by late morning through the early afternoon, and say around 4 or 5 p.m., this is where we could see some spotty showers and maybe even some thunderstorm activity. So watch out for that as we head home from work, and into supper time. The heaviest bands are likely to fall over mid to upper Michigan, central Michigan, north towards Tobermory, Wyarton, Owen Sound, the Bruce Peninsula. Tonight's relatively warm, sunny through dusk, clear through to midnight. At midnight, 22 degrees. Could feel like about 28 to 30. It's another July day and early morning. Tomorrow, showers in the afternoon, high of 30, feels like 38. Keep the umbrella handy. Friday, showers, 27. It's a cloudy day, and then sunny for the weekend, both Saturday, Sunday, 28 followed by 29, and then low 30s, Monday, Tuesday, and Wednesday. We'll go from showers to sunny to a mixture of sun and cloud.
4: Researchers are trying to determine whether a blood test can detect tiny amounts of cancer after patients have been treated. At the Princess Margaret Cancer Center in Toronto, smaller studies have indicated that cancer DNA can show up in blood in amounts too small to be identified by CT scans. If the test is positive, patients could get additional experimental treatments to try and prevent the cancer from returning. If the test is negative, it could indicate the patient is fully cancer-free. The trial also aims to find out if the effectiveness of the blood test varies between different cancer types. Beef prices are on the rise again, which could have people thinking twice before planning a backyard barbecue. However, as CTV's Alicia Fieldberg reports, some relief could soon be on the way.
10: Beef prices continue to soar. In May, they were up more than 2% from the previous month. That's 13% higher than last year at this time, and 63% higher than 5 years ago, according to Statistics Canada. Despite the beefy cost, Canadians aren't cutting it off the menu.
17: Last year, Canadians consumed slightly more beef than they had in the year before, even though prices were up. We're eating more ground beef and fewer strip loins.
10: The high prices come from that increased demand while supply has shrunk. Many ranchers chose not to keep as many cattle during recent drought years.
18: We've experienced actually on my operation 4 years of drought. People around that actually for the last 3 years, each year they've knocked in some of them, you know, from 1,000 cows went knocked off 200 cows. And the following year still drought, so another 200 cows went out of production.
10: That's now starting to turn around, with Canadian herds growing for the first time in years. But it's a slow process and will take a while to feel the impact.
19: We're a little ways out from sustained price relief at the grocery store, but definitely we are moving in the right direction for consumers.
10: Until then, everyone has to fork out a bit more for their beef.
20: Everybody wants the Alberta beef. Everybody wants to keep eating good quality food.
10: Alicia Fieldberg, CTV News.
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0: here on the sidelines tonight with Bob Belichicco. Now, Bob, you're starting off with golf today on a hot, sticky, muggy day. I'm not really sure who wants to play golf. Some people clearly do.
1: I don't know. I think we need to talk to Gary about this weather.
0: But anyway, always blame Gary.
1: Gotta blame the weather guy, right? Yeah. Or sorry, the meteorologist. Yeah. So, yeah, the kids on the Unico Primo Golf Tour, they were all over it, though. Tour stop number two at Erie Shores. Six players finished with 72s. But it was Carter Cadot winning the junior boys division with a 69 today. Now, interesting story on the guy side that I discovered. Jack Jenkins has only been golfing for 3 years. He was a swimmer and a volleyball player at San Ann High School before his buddies got him hooked on the game a few years ago. Now, the 17-year-old is looking forward to trying out for the Windsor Lancers golf team this fall and is on their radar, actually.
2: You know, golf's hard and there's a lot of holes where you're going to have a lot of difficult times, and you kind of got to just be able to bounce back next hole and have next hole mentality. And more than that, even like have next round mentality, like especially out here, like you're playing twice every, you know, 3 days, you know, you have 2-3 tournaments a week. You got to be able to just kind of shake it up.
1: So being an athlete, he understands that side of the game. Now on the girls' side, it was Cassandra Rombouts of Maple City winning for the second time this summer. She shot a 71 to lead the way. In second, Maya Summer of Ridgetown with a 79. Now the Annika Women's All-Pro Tour made a stop in Michigan last week. Windsor's Jasmine Lee, a graduate of the junior tour here, closed out the 3-day tournament shooting a 5-under to finish 7-under, which placed her fourth overall. Great showing there by Jasmine. And Stephen Hill of St. Clair College carded a 171 to make the cut at the 104th Golf Ontario Men's Amateur Championship at the Otter Creek Golf Club in Otterville, Ontario. Josh DiCarlo of Point West shot a 171 today and is tied for 15th with an over, or he's tied for 15th, 3 over par right now.
0: Yeah, okay, so sticking with St. Clair College, there's a big football camp featuring a rising NFL star.
1: Yeah, so we have the Sparks football camp returning for a second straight summer. Dom Johnson is hosting the camp at St. Clair College, and his brother and New York Giants tight end Theo Johnson is headlining the event.
3: Playing the highest of levels. Everybody welcome to camp. Big brother, Tyrone Crawford.
1: Always so hyped. The intros were fun last year, but big brother Tyrone Crawford won't be at the camp this year, unfortunately. New York Giants tight end Theo Johnson will be there. He's headlining. His brother Dom launched the Spark Camp last summer. It was a resounding success. He did a basketball camp in the fall at St. Clair College and knew after that camp that he needed to bring it over to other communities. The camp teaches athletic skills, but also deals with mental health, financial literacy, and life after sports, which is a big topic right now. He's already been to Vancouver, Calgary, Winnipeg, Toronto, and Buffalo, and is going to Detroit and Alabama this summer.
4: It does, for sure. I think the camps are really cool because they bring athletes together. There's no contact. It's all about learning and development. And then you can sprinkle in, you can sprinkle in whatever you want from the education side. So, whether that's NIL, whether that's recruiting, or, you know, it's more life skills completely outside of sports. I love them. But we'll see. We'll see where it goes from here.
1: Just feels like there's a lot of momentum on his side, and we wish him all the best for sure. Now, if you'd like to meet him and his brother Theo, you'll have that opportunity Friday before the start of camp anyway. The brothers are hosting a meet and greet at Performance Ford on Provincial Road from 4 till 6. It's an all-ages event, thanks to Chris Lettingham and the crew over at that car dealership. So it'll be fun.
0: Yeah, definitely. Okay, pro fighting, making a return to the area on Sunday in South Windsor.
1: Yes, looking forward to that one. It's going to be a fun day at the Capri Recreation Complex. The Rising Stars Fight Night Series returning. The Next Generation has a big card coming up on Sunday afternoon with Windsor's TJ Laramie as the main event.
5: Well, this city means a lot to me. And, yeah, I'm just excited to keep my win streak going in front of all my friends and family.
1: Now, I caught up with TJ this week at MTC, where he was getting fine-tuned with the help of Reno Belcastro, the head coach over there. TJ is currently on a 5-match win streak and wants to keep that going, of course, in front of the hometown crowd. The 28-year-old was part of the card the last time pro fighting was in town in 2019 at the University of Windsor, but he was in a different place back then. Back then, it was all about making an impression for a chance at the UFC. Now it's about making the UFC with less pressure on his shoulders.
5: Sounds crazy to say, but I just care a little bit less. You know, like, I don't put so much pressure on myself, win, lose, draw. It is what it is to me. And that just is a pretty freeing feeling to me, you know, like the worst that's going to happen is I lose and I go back to my awesome job with my fiance, and doesn't sound like a bad life, you know.
1: Not a bad thing at all. Hey, now by his side, in his corner, will be his brother Tony, who is back from a fight in Japan. A win, by the way. It's not the first time Tony has coached his older brother, too. In fact, they are in each other's corner whenever they get a chance. They each think they are better. They are the better coach, of course. Now, they both agree, though, that TJ is the better listener. Here's how they handle coaching their siblings when they're on the sidelines.
6: We're pretty vocal with each other. So, like, same thing when I fight and he's in my corner, you know, before I'll be like, yo, this is what I'm looking for to be told. Just keep me on point with these things, and that's pretty much it. And then same thing with me when I'm cornering him. He just tells me, this is what I'm looking to do. Like, just keep me on game plan, and then I say, let's do it.
1: Not a chance. Are you crazy? Give me a break. Nice pickoff right there by Nolan Carter of the Windsor Selects. He followed that up by picking off the next runner and then striking out the next batter with authority. Here's something cool about this year's team. Each player on the squad is spoken for and will be heading somewhere to play ball at the post-secondary level next fall, including Jaden Chalut, who is committed to Lorain Community College, and he will suit up for the Commodores.
2: To be part of that group, this graduating group, that we're all graduating, all going to college. I mean, like I said before, we put all that work in. We're all happy to go. Obviously, we're going to miss each other, but we'll still see each other on other teams. We'll get to play against each other, some of us. So,
7: no bad.
2: It's all love.
0: It is all love. Okay, switching over to basketball. It's the offseason for a local player who will suit up across the pond.
1: Yeah, you know, I thought I'd close that out with a little inspiration for the younger athletes or even recreational athletes, wannabes like me, who are still living the dream somewhat. Pro basketball player Thomas Kennedy is in town during his offseason preparing to return to Europe later this year.
8: I love Europe, and I also... part of the reason why I play a sport is the financial aspect, and financially I'm well suited as well, so there's no reason for me to leave the place I love right now.
1: Now, after 2 years in Germany, Kennedy is looking forward to playing in England, where he'll suit up for the London Lions. Now 25 years old, the dream of playing in the NBA is still alive inside of him. If the Pistons were to call, hey, he'd totally take that call, but making it to the NBA doesn't consume him like it does others, or even like it used to earlier in his career. His goal was always to play in Europe like his dad back in the day.
8: If you don't make the NBA, you could view your career or what you've done as a failure because you never got to your goal. And if you do make it, you get there and you're like, hey, what now? So my standpoint and my approach to it is like just trying to achieve greatness. And I've always said play at the highest level I can. So whatever that is, I'm going to get there. I'm going to be proud to get there and always be trying to get better and better.
0: Melanie Kentner is joining us now.
1: Hi, Mel.
0: What a mentality to have.
1: Well, it's the right mentality to have, right? Because it's so easy as an athlete to put all that stress on your shoulders. It's like, I got to get there. And the parents are all over you. Ah, you know, come on, little John, you can do it, you know. And there's a lot of pressure for athletes. And, you know, you listen to TJ Laramie and now Thomas Kennedy. Mm-hmm. Just let it go. Have fun playing the game. Just do what you do. Do what you're good at. And if you get there, God bless you. If you don't, at least you had fun doing it.
0: Doing it in Europe doesn't hurt either.
1: Oh, well, you know, I mean, I'm sure he's making a couple of good dollars over there in Europe.
0: And
1: you know what? The experience of a lifetime in Europe.
0: Exactly. Okay, Melanie, it's almost time to catch up on what's happening now. So what are we talking about tonight?
9: Yeah, well, I'll have details on some new cancer care equipment at Windsor Regional Hospital. So stay tuned.
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0: Okay, so Melanie, Windsor Regional Hospital has reached another milestone, this in cancer care.
1: That's right. So a new radiation treatment machine is now in service. The hospital's newest linear accelerator officially went live this week, replacing aging radiation equipment. The hospital performs about 30,000 radiation treatments each year. It's the second of three Linacs to be replaced. The final new machine is expected to be operational by February of next year. We've got details online at ctvnewswindsor.ca.
0: And we also have an online story of note after a traffic stop in Harrow this coming yesterday.
1: Yes, OBP say a Harrow man is now facing several charges. Officers stopped a car on Gore Road at 11:30 p.m. The 45-year-old driver was arrested and charged with dangerous driving, assaulting an officer, resisting arrest, and failing to comply. And in our social spot tonight, check out this unique rescue. Minnesota firefighters responded to reports of a dog on a roof and found Leo after an initial attempt with a ground ladder was deemed unpredictable. An aerial ladder was brought in and Leo was, of course, brought down.
0: That's a big dog. I have no clue how he got up there.
1: He must be a good jumper. I don't know.
0: Yeah, look at that. Firefighters doing what they do best. Usually it's kittens, but it's dogs in this case. So, again, happy everyone's safe and sound.
1: Yeah, exactly.
0: Okay, how can our viewers submit a video for this trending segment?
1: Yeah, well, they can email us at newsnow@bellmedia.ca or text it at 10400.
0: And that's what's happening now. Thank you, Melanie.
2: Winning this competition would prove that hijabis can do it, especially after menopause.
0: When we return, Windsor's Amin and Soraya relive their unforgettable first day on The Amazing Race Canada.
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0: warm out there. Gary joins us again for a final look at the weather tonight. Gary.
1: I think tonight looks good, warm, still somewhat humid. Temperatures in the mid-20s through 8, 9 p.m. The overnight temperature about 20 degrees feels like perhaps 26, 28, somewhere in between those two figures. One more look at our Intercure Styles 7-day forecast. Showers the next couple of days. Possible thunder showers tomorrow afternoon, a high of 30, then 27. Cloudy and wet Friday. The weekend is sunny, upper 20s, 28, 29. Then Monday, Tuesday, Wednesday, warming up 31 to 32 degrees across those 3 days.
0: Many Windsorites turning into season 12 of The Amazing Race Canada last night, and for good reason. Amin and Soraya, owners of the pita chip company, Cedar Valley, representing Windsor on that national stage.
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3: And I'm Soraya, and we're a mother and son team.
2: From Windsor, Ontario.
0: They do join us now, and Amin and Soraya, we've chatted with you guys last week. Finally, viewers saw episode 1 last night, where you guys began the competition on the top of the mountain in Whistler, BC. So what was it like to watch the episode for the first time last night?
4: Yeah, it was pretty crazy. We a lot of anticipation, obviously, coming up to it. I think we were both nervous the entire time, even though we knew how it was going to play out. You know, we didn't know how it was going to come to life on screen. And so to see kind of how everything played out, what the other teams were doing at the time, and to kind of relive it through the screen was pretty phenomenal. And we were just, you know, on the edge of our seat, nervous the whole time, but it was amazing.
0: Okay. Was there anything that happened, like, cool behind the scenes that you guys were involved in that you wish our viewers would have seen?
3: I would like to have seen a little bit of more of Amin on that tightrope. Because watching him from the sidelines as he was doing it, it was just such a challenging experience, and to watch him sway, I wanted them to see the big body sway.
4: So yeah, I don't know if you noticed, but there's a lot of smaller teams in the race, and as a 230-pound, 6'2" guy, it was pretty difficult for me. My center of gravity, that tightrope was like down like crazy, and so that was pretty challenging for me. But I made it through, and it was pretty fun.
0: Have you ever done anything like that before?
4: No, never done anything like that. No, but it was awesome, and then to look down and see the canyon and take it all in, it was pretty fun.
3: Yeah, it was a really beautiful experience.
0: I was just gonna say,
3: especially for me, because I was on the sidelines just watching. So, yeah.
0: I'm okay to watch over here.
4: Yeah.
0: Okay, so obviously a lot of people are going to be tuning in every Tuesday. Can you give us a little hint about maybe what we can expect next week?
3: Well, you can expect to see episode 2 next week.
4: Yeah, leg 2 is just as
0: so
4: fun.
0: So revealing.
4: Leg 2 is just as fun. Keep building the hype, and excited for everyone to see what happens.
0: And we will be watching very, very closely, and hopefully we will catch up with you guys again soon. So best of luck, and thank you for joining us tonight.
4: Thanks for having us.
0: On behalf of our dedicated team here at CTV News Windsor, thank you for watching. Travis and Gary will be back with your only late local newscast tonight at 11.

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12: From the National Newsroom of the Canadian Press, I'm Jason White. Prime Minister Mark Carney's in Saudi Arabia for the first visit there by a sitting Canadian Prime Minister in 26 years. Saudi Arabia's notorious human rights record has been a point of criticism in the Western Hemisphere. It led to a major diplomatic dispute with Canada in 2018, but bilateral relations have since thawed. One of four people rescued after the sinking of a BC fishing charter boat off Vancouver has now died in hospital. That brings the suspected death toll to seven. Mounties say the woman who died in hospital was a 28-year-old Chinese citizen who is living in Seattle. A representative for the family of Alan Schoenborn's victim says it's baffling that a review board has granted him a conditional discharge. Schoenborn was found not criminally responsible for killing his three children in 2008. The British Columbia Review Board declined to grant a full discharge over concerns a lack of oversight could increase Schoenborn's risk of his psychotic disorder relapsing. Meta says Alberta will be home to its first artificial intelligence data center in Canada. Alberta Premier Danielle Smith is celebrating the announcement.
13: This is one of the largest private sector investments in Canadian history. The project will create more than 3,000 construction jobs, support 300 operational jobs, and generate approximately $250 million annually in benefits for Albertans, including through royalties, taxes, levies, and fees.
12: Data centers have brought concerns around water and power usage. Meta says the 1-gigawatt data center will have its own natural gas power plant and will use a closed-loop cooling system that does not draw from the surrounding area. A federal government document mentions Canada has thousands of megawatts of data center capacity in planning or development. The data was contained in a presentation prepared for Artificial Intelligence Minister Evan Solomon to use with international investors. But Solomon's office says the minister never used that presentation nor cited that capacity figure in any external engagements. Air Canada has named Scandinavian Airlines head Enko Vanderwerf as its next chief executive. Aviation expert Robert Kokonis says Vanderwerf's appointment comes as the country's largest carrier undergoes a major fleet expansion and deals with fallout from a public turning away from U.S. travel.
14: You need to have a CEO that can oversee that expansion in a very disciplined
4: in a very disciplined way. So I think in the case of this new CEO, he's led SES through very, very difficult times.
12: Vanderwerf will replace CEO Michael Russo, who will step down at the end of August. Justin Bieber is headed to the FIFA World Cup final. The Canadian pop superstar is set to perform during the tournament's first ever halftime show, July 19th. This is the Canadian Press. In sports, Dylan Cease pitched 8 no-hit innings this afternoon against the San Francisco Giants, helping the Toronto Blue Jays win the game 10-0. Chicago Blackhawks star forward Connor Bedard's expected to miss 4 months after surgery on his left shoulder. He was hurt while practicing last week in Vancouver. The recovery timeline could see Bedard return to the Blackhawks lineup in November. And Canada's Bianca Andreescu is getting a wildcard entry into the National Bank Open next month in Toronto. That's where she beat Serena Williams in the final in 2019. Andreescu calls the American a legend in the sport.
9: To be off for 4 years and then to come back at her age obviously is not easy, but she's definitely becoming even more of a trailblazer than she already is.
12: Williams recently came out of retirement and played at Wimbledon, where she lost in first-round singles action before withdrawing from doubles competition because of a knee injury. From the Canadian Press, I'm Jason White.
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17: Now the latest forecast from the AM 800 Weather Center. We have a clear sky for tonight with a low of 20 or 68 Fahrenheit. Sunny to start the day tomorrow, then getting cloudy near noon with a chance of an afternoon thunderstorm. The high 30, but temperatures falling to 23 in the afternoon. Could see rain and storms tomorrow night. The temperature steady at 21. Clouds continuing Friday, a 30% chance of rain. The high 27. Sunny on Saturday, the high 28.
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19: From the nation's capital, all across the country, here for you, I'm Shane Hewitt in Ottawa, the village of Merrickville, just south of the city. Ryan O'Donnell is in Calgary. Noah Skanga is in downtown Toronto. Welcome to Wednesday, July 8th. Beautiful day here in Ottawa today. And we are keeping an eye on all the weather things across the country. Top of the hour news, of course, because it was hot here, which does tend to mean that there will be storm warnings. I know there's that air quality stuff that's been going on between Vancouver and Kelowna. We'll keep you up to date on all that stuff, okay? As it does come up, plus your top hour news on your local station is the best way to stay in touch with all of those things. Ryan O'Donnell survives another day of the Calgary Stampede. What is the drunk cowboy count at 10 a.m. these days?
20: It was a little bit high yesterday. Went to the Deadmau5 show, which was top five concerts I've ever had in my life.
19: You've never been to an electronic show before?
20: Never. And he was the first electronic guy I ever listened to, like ever. And so that was like a transformative experience, religious even. Amazing, all ages crowd, so there's no booze at that show, right? So there's, of course, people smoking pot, that's fine. But that's just understandable. And cigarettes, it's like, yeah, it happens.
19: It's a concert.
20: It's a concert. But when we were leaving, we passed through one of the tents, and it was, literally saw Calgary police eight cops carrying one guy, seemingly grabbing him by different limbs and everything, just get him out of here. Like, it was so many of those. And this morning, the city, it seemed like the city partied pretty hard last night. It's a little quiet today.
11: Okay, well, that's good. Well, I'm glad. Well, there you go. Electronic shows, Ryan O'Donnell, Dead Mouse. That's a great place to get started on your trip. If you're going to do it, go for the party. Now, Calgary is not an expensive place. Would you say Calgary is an expensive place to live?
20: No, especially considering its competition as the one of the biggest cities in the country. No, it is very affordable. It's still, of course, like, has some expenses, and there's definitely some parts of it that are not cheap. Utilities, for example, are pretty bad here. But I would say it is a very affordable city. Absolutely. Okay.
11: The real estate company, Royal LePage, they have 15 most affordable cities in Canada. It had released a thing. It was on Global. Mm-hmm. And do you think Calgary's on your list, Ryan?
20: Yeah, I would say Calgary's probably on the list. Yeah.
11: Not 15.
20: Not 15, really. Okay.
11: Now, I'm worried that I don't want to dig through this like a shopping list, but some of your neighbors are. Our big city broadcast cities include Victoria into Vancouver, also, Montreal, Ottawa, Toronto, all that stuff, Windsor, Detroit, St. Catharines into Buffalo. You know, we're sort of covered all over the place, plus the online streaming, of course. Now, here's the thing. When you go look at these lists online of the affordable cities, they're kind of different. They're kind of different everywhere at different times because some of them had Windsor Essex on there, but then there's livable, there's affordable, right? Like, okay, well, what's the difference between livable and affordable? Calgary is very livable because driving infrastructure is good. It's easy to get around. Transit is okay if you're in the core-ish, but if you're on the burbs, it's not great. So how does that work? I mean, transit in Toronto goes everywhere with multiple levels of transit, except if you're waiting for a new train station to open, which seems to take a really long time. Like, it depends on how you look at it. I know here in Ottawa, getting light rail trains has been an absolute disaster of a plan. One of the things that matters, of course, is that you buy trains that work on the tracks. That didn't happen. So it depends on how you look at it. So let's just put that there as well. Royal LePage estimates mortgage affordability over the course of time. So five, which includes one of our broadcast network stations, CKLW in Windsor, is at number 11. Based on mortgage, aggregate home prices for the affordability market. Charlottetown, Moncton, Sherbrooke, Saskatoon, from 15 to 12, Windsor Essex, Ontario at number 11. Aggregate home price, $480,500. Winnipeg comes in at number 10. Your neighbors to the north of you, Ryan, Edmonton are in the top 10 for affordability. No one's going to be shocked that Toronto and Vancouver are not on this list, by the way. Winnipeg, Fredericton, Trois-Rivières, Quebec. Edmonton is at number 7, $472,000 aggregate home price. St. John's, Newfoundland. St. John's. Regina, top 5. Okay. If you had to take a guess, most affordable mortgage city in Canada, what do you think it would be?
20: I'm going to guess, like, there's probably a non-GTA city from Ontario.
11: Like a Sudbury or something?
20: Like a Sudbury, a London.
11: London's pretty big, dude.
20: London, yeah, like 300,000, I think, maybe 500,000.
11: I would think like Kingston is big, but maybe Brockville, you know, it's just next door.
20: Okay.
11: Like one of those, like a Belleville or those kinds of places, right?
20: Yeah.
11: Okay. No, not on the list.
20: Not on the list.
11: Number. Okay. Here, I'm going to give you five cities.
20: Okay.
11: You tell me which one you think is the cheapest.
20: Okay.
11: Red Deer. St. John, New Brunswick. Thunder Bay, Ontario. Lethbridge, Alberta. Regina, Saskatchewan.
20: I would guess that Red Deer is the cheapest. I don't think St. John's could be the cheapest because maritime prices on stuff are pretty high.
11: Okay, you ready?
20: Yeah.
11: The Regina, Saskatchewan,
20: Yeah.
11: Is number five. Red Deer is number four. Now, these are based on percentages more than the values, okay? Because the actual cheapest house prices is different. Thunder Bay is number three. We have a lot of listeners online in Thunder Bay. Mm. St. John, New Brunswick is number two based on percentages of, like, income versus mortgages. Lethbridge is number one, the most affordable mortgage city in the country.
20: Leth Vegas, really? Okay.
11: Yeah, it's windy. It's a windy place.
20: Very windy.
11: Lots of old folks.
20: Saw Judas Priest there. Great show. Awesome show.
11: Really? Nice.
20: Lots of seniors in that crowd, though.
11: I bet there was. Now, when it comes to the house prices, St. John, New Brunswick is actually at the top there.
20: Okay. Interesting. I would never guess that.
11: Okay. So just to be clear, like, the price of a house in St. John, New Brunswick, according to this, is $265,900.
20: Wow.
11: There are people in the big cities like Victoria down there, people are like, how many? What?
20: That's like the cheapest possible condo you can't even get in Calgary.
11: Well, you can't get a one-bedroom downtown Toronto for five.
20: Yeah.
11: Four or five. Yeah.
20: Wow.
11: Like a studio. Staggering numbers. So it does beg the question, if you could choose anywhere just for cost of living, like you would go live anywhere in Canada because you think the cost of living would be cheaper, where would you move to do exactly that? I'm not sure where I would go. I kind of like it here, but it's not cheap where I am, that's for sure. But there are some places that you could go to, right? If you could pick anywhere in Canada to move to, where would you go?
20: Honestly, St. John's. I've always wanted to have an experience in the Maritimes. I've never been. It seems like something that would be like really fulfilling. The culture, the people, the food. I, as an Albertan, I'll be honest, I prefer seafood to steak. So, like, I'm already halfway there. So, yeah.
11: If it was cheaper, I would still go back to like the Nanaimo's or the Port Albertans on the West Coast. But I think my actual choice would probably be PEI.
20: Yeah. Potatoes.
11: Potatoes. But how cool would that be? 71010, that's the text line. If you could go anywhere in Canada just to go because you think, doesn't have to be true, you think the cost of living would be better than where you are today, where would you go where you think you could be happy? 71010, you can use that microphone button on the iHeart app. It's there for you as well. 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Plus, you can send us messages as well. If you could go anywhere in Canada, cost of living that you think would make you happy, where would you go? We're going to ask that question with smart speakers and a special guest coming up next.
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17: Now the latest forecast from the AM 800 Weather Center. We have a clear sky for tonight with a low of 20 or 68 Fahrenheit. Sunny to start the day tomorrow, then getting cloudy near noon with a chance of an afternoon thunderstorm. The high 30, but temperatures falling to 23 in the afternoon. Could see rain and storms tomorrow night. The temperature steady at 21. Clouds continuing Friday, a 30% chance of rain, the high 27. Sunny on Saturday, the high 28.
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0: Smart speaker. Now, you Toronto people will know this, but across the country, I've done a bunch of segments and conversations with Karen Stintz, who is with us now. Lindsay Broadhead's on vacation for a little time, and Karen is hanging out. Karen, hello.
1: Hello, Shane. It's great to be back on your show.
0: Thank you very much.
1: I'm just visiting. I'm really pleased. Thank you.
0: Former Toronto City Councillor, TTC Chair, and a political commentator, loves to study the politics and pay attention to all the things too. And Victoria and Kelowna and all the other cities. This is my friend Karen. Also, Jamie Ellerton. Everybody knows Jamie, the handsome guy, handsomest guy on the radio. Hello, Jamie.
2: I love that claim because no one can really like verify it. It just sounds great.
0: Yeah.
2: Everyone gets to picture what their version of handsome is and like apply that onto the blank mental image that is my face to listeners across the country.
0: Very good. I think this is very good. Founding partner at Canaptus, advisor to political business leaders, all the press things and smartness abounds with these two for being here, which it's probably a good time for me to ask you, Jamie, how are our Blue Jays tickets coming?
2: Oof. Our Blue Jays tickets are ready for us, Shane.
0: You have not bought.
2: 2 hours before first pitch.
0: Oh, yes. Okay. So last year, we get together, Smart Speakers folks, came and I came to Toronto and we went to the Blue Jays game and Jamie has this willy nilly buy stuff sometime notion. Mm-hmm. And I'm far more square and organized. Lindsay, by the way, is very much like that. Karen, where do you land? Do you land in the, we can buy tickets 5 minutes before the game, or are you more like get them in advance so I can forget about it?
1: I'm more get them in advance so that I can forget about it. Although I will say Jamie and I had lunch during the World Series at a time with the Jays were playing, and he gave me the advice to go down half an hour before the game starts and I could probably get tickets that were selling last minute. And I was like, okay, I'm going to do that. And I never did that. And I regret it because there were tickets for sale for those final games, but they stopped selling them as soon as the game starts. So, and I didn't get down in time. So, it was good advice that I didn't take because like you, Shane, I am a little square in that regard.
0: Yeah. It's good to be square here.
1: Yeah.
0: Jamie's laughing at us right now.
2: You actually like have committed to the plans. Like it's not like will we or won't we have tickets. It really comes down to like how much are you willing to pay. And literally by buying in advance, especially with how hot of a ticket they are this year, you're essentially overpaying when you buy this far out. So that certainty that you're looking for is costing you money. Whereas if you are comfortable knowing a rough range and a rough section that you're going to be committed to, does it matter if you're in row 12 or 17 or in seats 3 and 4 and 5 or like 1, 2, and 3? No! And I mean to save a few hundred bucks.
0: It's true. And
2: in
0: my
2: this
0: previous
2: economy, we're talking about affordable places to live.
0: Yeah.
2: This is the Toronto affordability hack for listeners here now and for the thousands and thousands of Canadians who make the pilgrimage to the Rogers Centre to see the Jays game every year.
0: Mm-hmm.
2: Here's some tips for your travel plans.
0: Well, that's a good point. And my previous experience had been the 500 level. That was it. So, I mean, this was much better. You did say affordability. It's a great segue for us to talk about affordability. There's some new numbers that have come out. Now, affordability and cost of living and all this stuff is very different, right? Like it depends on how you sort of square it up. The particular one that I had sent, and there's a couple here, was from Global News. They had done a Royal LePage mortgage one. And at the top of the list on the mortgage one is a little bit different than the top of the list on some of the other ones. But affordability in Canada, 15 most affordable cities, Windsor Essex is on there. They're in the top 15. That's a pretty decent list, right? But you got to go to like the East Coast and all those places to get to it. We just talked about it with Ryan. If you missed it, it's on the podcast, specifically the list. But if you could go anywhere in the country, because you would think it would be more affordable for you, would you still be happy there? Jamie Ellerton, are you going back to Sudbury?
2: No.
1: You want to think about that, Jamie?
2: No. So the actual kind of funny thing on this, my husband and I kind of went through this exercise during the pandemic when we effectively lived in minimum security prison because Toronto was the most locked down jurisdiction in North America for the longest time. And you kind of rob all that makes Toronto fantastic, the serendipity to be able to just go and do stuff in addition to the variety and like the community and the cliques and the scenes that exist for like literally every taste you could imagine exists in this city. When you rob that from your day-to-day life, Toronto no longer feels amazing. And so we looked at other places to live. And the more we looked, the more all roads led back to Toronto. So if you're on that realtor.ca, where do I want to go?

0: ultimately it ends up back on the 401, down the DVP, and puts Domini in close proximity to Lake Ontario.
1: So nowhere is the answer, I guess, that. Karen Stintz, anywhere in Canada, you get your pick. Now, I'm going to tell you mine. I would probably go to, like, the Nanaimo, Port Alberni on Vancouver Island. I have never been on the other side of the country, though. I figure somewhere on PEI would be a great, affordable, quality of life place. Pilgrimage to the Blue Jays to visit with Jamie. Where would you go?
2: I'm torn. I'll be totally honest with you. I'm torn between Edmonton and the East Coast because I love to ski. And Edmonton, actually, as I understand it, is, I've not been, but I understand it's a pretty interesting city. It's very foodie, very cultural.
1: Very small business driven, which is cool. Like lots of small business operators in Edmonton, which makes the variety of things. Calgary's all like template, boilerplate.
2: Corporate,
1: And Edmonton's not the same. Edmonton and Victoria are very similar that way.
2: And so that appeals to me because I think it would be really interesting to live in a city with that kind of vibe. So part of me goes to Edmonton, but the other part of me likes I just have this romantic notion about the East Coast and, you know, PEI, Nova Scotia. And every time I go out to the East Coast, which is not often, but on occasion, I love the people and it's, I love, you know, being close to the ocean. And so there's so much that I romanticize about the East Coast. So I am firmly split. Between those two.
1: Can I make a recommendation as a guy who lived in Alberta for so long?
2: Yes.
1: Go to Edmonton in January before you commit on any paperwork.
2: I hear it's pretty chilly.
1: It's pretty chilly for a very long time.
2: Like, and not that dry cold business. Just cold.
1: Oh, it's like cutting cold. I mean, it is a beautiful place. There's no doubt about it. The River Valley is something else. So it's interesting. 7-10-10, where would you go anywhere in Canada if you think you would be happy? Respecting cost of living, Edmonton is in the top 15, by the way, of places to go when it comes to the cost of houses and all those things. So dig into that, get into that. Smart speakers here, Karen Stintz, Jamie Ellerton. Speaking of talking about places to live, that's kind of what we're centered on today for topics inside this conversation. Stornoway in Canada, Elizabeth May and the Green Party has basically said, hey, the opposition shouldn't have their own house, this is how much disarray the government gets into. I realize that there's a lot of people like the Green Party and that's fine. I like a lot of the things they talk about. It's more the execution plan that gets me tangled up. But there's an interesting point to what Elizabeth May has started with her petition. Jamie Ellerton, should Stornoway, which is the official opposition's house leaders, Pierre Poilievre's pad, should it be gone? Save money.
0: No, and I'm going to take a step back here for a second. Every single member of parliament sponsors petitions for their constituents, whether or not they agree with an issue. And it's a formal way to engage with parliament, to have your voice heard. If it reaches a certain number of signatures, the government is then obligated to respond. It allows people to like organize and get talking about stuff. The reason we're talking about this, of course, is the hypocrisy of it, because Pierre Poilievre came out last week or 2 weeks ago railing against the plans to renovate 24 Sussex, which is the official residence for the prime minister. And so naturally his political opponents are being like, okay, hypocrite, let's take your home and kick him somewhere on the streets in Rockcliffe instead of having that government provided housing. But I do think it's actually important for our leaders to have homes. And the reality is that they're not normal people. They're not living normal lives. They have to entertain constantly as a part of their job. And Shane, imagine if your boss said 3 times a week for 3 hours at a time, you have to invite 50 people over and foot the bill.
1: Yeah. Okay, fair enough. That's actually a good point. We're going to come back with more smart speakers and hear what Karen Stintz says. And I have an opinion on this, too, because I get my hair cut at the same place that Pierre Poilievre does, and I've seen what his life looks like for some simple errands. So we'll get to that and more as we continue with smart speakers next. Shane Hewitt and the Night Shift.
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2: Smart speakers stored away, the house of the official opposition. Jamie Ellerton says it should not go away. Karen Stintz is filling in for Lindsay Broadhead today. I will share my opinion on this residence. It needs some renos. It needs updates. But in this case, I've seen Pierre Poilievre get his hair cut. And I know that that's probably a strange thing, because we go to the same haircut place, in downtown Ottawa. And the amount of cars and people and security and things that fall around the leader of the opposition, life is not simple. And if he was living in his house in Greeley outside, I can't imagine. I know that when I lived in Tuscany in Calgary and Stephen Harper's house was down the street, whenever that he came home, it was a lot of cars and a lot of security and a lot of things. These people matter. Now, Karen Stintz, Elizabeth May has said, well, sell Stornoway. Let's save money. Your thoughts, should the official opposition have a home?
3: So I don't want to be indecisive on this matter. It's not a hill I wish to die on, whether there should be an official opposition home. If the petition is true, then we're actually one of the few countries that actually has a home, a government residence for the official opposition. That being said, I do agree very strongly with Jamie's position and your position is that, you know, leadership in this country should be encouraged. And I think what's happened to the prime ministerial residence is really atrocious. And I think that Canadians don't value their monuments. They don't value their history. They don't value the people that serve this country very well. And that I just wouldn't want to see that happen again to another government building that houses one of our leaders. And so I think the premise of it saving money is nonsense because we're not going to save money on this initiative. Whether or not we need a house for the official opposition, I think, is a separate debate. But I really strongly believe that, you know, we shouldn't have let 24 Sussex run down to the state of disrepair that it's in. And I don't think we should actually turn it into a charity exercise. I think we should just invest in it and cherish it and appreciate it and mm-hmm. also give our leadership and then the leaders of this country a little bit of what they deserve in terms of recognition.
2: Yeah, 100%. And I say this joke again. It's my favorite joke currently. Just no ballroom. Just
3: no ballroom.
2: Clear.
3: Absolutely no ballroom.
2: Because that's still funny to me. I love that. But really, I mean, if you looked at the reno budget at Stornoway versus the cost of fixing up 24 Sussex, it is a drop in the bucket of the cost of all things. And our leaders, all of them, need to be able to do this. And frankly, when you read that stat that Karen said about the amount of leaders where official opposition has a house around the world at, you know, similar countries, G7 countries, stuff like that. The problem is not that we have one. The problem is why doesn't everybody, as far as I'm concerned, right? I think it kind of goes the other way. Cost of living is on everybody's mind these days, and it is important that we respect that. We've seen a bunch of stories, of course, pushback over the Vancouver downtown high-rise deal about who's involved, transparency, transparency, transparency. And then there's this new article about CMHC, Canadian Mortgage Housing Corporation. They insure the houses. They take care and make sure that the banks are protected and the mortgage industry with everybody's new houses and all the builds. Almost $32 million in staff bonuses paid out, which people would say, okay, they're bonuses. But that's the insurance costs on the backs of homeowners functioning that way. Karen, does that stat surprise you?
3: It does surprise me. And on this one, I have a very strong opinion in that if you're in the public sector realm, you should not be compensated through a bonus structure. You just shouldn't. Like, you should do your job, and if you don't do your job, you shouldn't have your job. There shouldn't be incentives for you to do your job in the public sector. It's not like a private sector environment where you can, you know, look to the bottom line or the share prices or, you know, that you've expanded or, you know, grown your, consumer base or done something that warrants a revenue increase that would justify a bonus. So the entire premise of anybody in the public sector or any not-for-profit agency getting funded by the government subject to a bonus structure to me is absolutely ludicrous. And so, no, I have a very, very, very strong opinion that this is completely inappropriate.
2: Karen has a good point, Jamie, that, you know, from my understanding, generally government jobs pay more, pensions are better, benefits are better. Like, there are a lot of incentives to work for the government. It's kind of a one-shot deal. If you screw it up, you're probably not going to get rehired. So why if it's already so much better, would there be bonuses attached? Especially when $32 million of new Canadian home buyers could have been saved in insurance costs.
0: Mm-hmm. Yeah. And I think the more egregious thing here is the kind of everyone seems to get their bonus. It's like they go into the boardroom and Oprah's there. You get a bonus. You get a bonus. You all get a bonus. And clearly it's just not meeting the mark. Even if you try and kind of look at it and give them a bit of the benefit of the doubt, quite often a bonus structure is like you have your performance metrics that's tied to your job as a portion of your bonus. And then the rest of your bonus is made up of how the entire organization performs. And if you look at what CMHC is doing these days, like I guess the lights are staying on for the mortgage insurance industry in a very nuts and bolts kind of way. But if you look at the broader aspect of what CMHC is being asked to do, especially as it leads to financing, purpose-built rentals, and other aspects of the housing market right now that is essentially stuck in the mud, it's hard to say here's an agency that we should be hold up and say, let's take these guys, give them a bonus, and maybe learn how they're doing it so we can apply that to the rest of the public service. This one doesn't pass the smell test. The fact that a couple years ago, then failed housing minister Sean Fraser said he was going to look into it, it didn't happen, and it's now happening again, I think is ripe for broad discussion, and I think leadership should be held to account. You shouldn't automatically get a bonus. It's like our five-star conversation. Not everyone's five-star. Average is literally average. And so if you're just doing your job, met the requirement, you're thanked for your service at the Christmas party, there can be other ways to acknowledge people without doling out $32 million in bonuses.
2: Okay, so that's very, very well said. And it is interesting to me in a lot of different ways because cost of living, again, I come back to it. Now, we started the conversation about affordable cities. Then there's another list of livable cities. Vancouver comes on livable city, which, you know, is access to things, getting around, all those bits and pieces. You said like Sean Fraser was going to look into these things, but then nothing really ever comes of it. Those were public statements. But the reality of all of it keeps coming back to one thing, and I have to speculate. Mm-hmm. It's possible that everybody says they're going to look into it, and they realize that our function of our economy, which is based on real estate, is so broken in some fashion that they just can't fix it. And then you get deals like downtown Vancouver and, you know, affordable housing in these giant towers, which saves the businesses again. Karen, Jamie said the smell test. I got to tell you, the entire system reeks.
3: The entire system does reek, and it's got some perverse incentives at all levels, from how we expect developers to build to how developers you know, what they pay, how they pay, who funds, who's like, because we have, to be candid, we have stopped treating development as home building. We now treat it as investment opportunities. And we're not building and selling homes. We're building and selling investment products, because every single condo that gets built doesn't get built until 70% of it is pre-sold, and they're pre-sold to investors by and large. And that investor money, some of it is real, some of it is not, and it comes from shady places. And again, we can't catch it because it doesn't go through typical mortgage structuring because it's paid in cash. And so there's all kinds of things that are really, really bad about how we build housing in this country. And I think to your point, because so many different levels, it impacts the municipal government, the provincial government, various provincial governments, and the federal government. It's at so many levels, it's hard to untangle and how we begin to bring some reason and rationality to how we build homes, because we've stopped building homes. You cannot tell me that a 400 square foot condo unit with, you know, two windows and that's barely livable is a home. It's not. It's an investment. And because they were sold as investments and the market has collapsed, these investments are all now not viable, which is why nobody's building anything. And for the government to come in and save, you know, a couple developers, you know, I think is really, really a bad thing to do. That's not articulate, but I think it's a terrible business thing to do. It's a terrible governance thing to do. It's a terrible precedent to set. And I think now the time is now to really rethink how we build and construct homes for Canadians instead of investment vehicles.
2: Well, 1,300 square foot townhouses, 40 minutes outside of downtown, that are $700,000 is also atrocious. I mean, this is ridiculous. Thank you for being here. We're going to have to leave it there. Jamie Ellerton, Canaptus.com. Karen Stintz here as well, filling in for Lindsay Broadhead. It's great to have you back. Thanks, guys.
3: Thanks, Jamie. Thanks, Jamie. Nice to see you.
0: You too.
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8: Now the latest forecast from the AM 800 Weather Center. We have a clear sky for tonight with a low of 20 or 68 Fahrenheit. Sunny to start the day tomorrow, then getting cloudy near noon with a chance of an afternoon thunderstorm. The high 30, but temperatures falling to 23 in the afternoon. Could see rain and storms tomorrow night. The temperature steady at 21. Clouds continuing Friday, a 30% chance of rain. The high 27. Sunny on Saturday, the high 28.
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2: 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But for some of us, we don't ask why. 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My kids are able to take care of the house things, so I can spend a little extra time, whatever. 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Whatever it might be, the parents and the adults in the room here might not be actually sharing why. We don't often ask, why do you want a summer job? And these part-time, like survival job was used as a quote in some of the conversation around this. Now, sometimes there are survival jobs. I've had them. But sometimes there's so much more than that. And I think every time I've ever had a survival job or a bridge kind of job, I've always come out of it with exactly what I needed to get. And I think that we need to think about them a little bit differently. So that's where we're going to kick into a conversation. Candy Ho is here. The one and the only, Candy Ho. Thanks for being here. I really do appreciate you. Now, if you want to get connected with Candy, it's quite simple. Member of CEREC board, now executive now. What's the change?
16: We have a change in our executive. We have a new board chair, vice chair, and past chair. And I have the privilege of hanging around them board and talking with you, Shane.
2: Ah, that's fun. All right. So CEREC is CEREC.ca. So tell me about how we often sort of have this, maybe it's a stereotype, but a misnomer about summer jobs.
16: Mm-hmm. I think when we put the word summer in front of jobs, people tend to think, oh, it's a couple of months. Right. And the fact is when you are in a summer job, applying, working your summer job, you gain so much more. Yes, like you said, you may be saving money for plans, for hockey gear, for life, but you're also gaining valuable skills, networks of people that you haven't been exposed to. So when I work with students and their family, I want them to think about, go beyond the idea of a summer job. What are they hoping to gain in addition to earning a salary?
2: Okay. Should we look at these bridge jobs, bridge gap jobs, summer jobs, all these things as an opportunity to learn? Because we're going to talk about careers and how getting the career wrong is also a fear. But should we look at these as, this is the free education, isn't it?
16: Mm-hmm. Everything is an opportunity to learn. That's my bias. And I think, you know, summer job gives you a opportunity to practice some of the skills and attributes that goes beyond school. So things like having a customer yell at you and staying calm and being composed. What did you learn from that? Conflict resolution, problem solving, and remaining calm under pressure. What are those skills and experiences going to help you in the future when you're applying for college and university, applying for the next job that's along the way? There is a lot to be said about summer jobs.
2: It's been a little more than a decade since I was in a boardroom consistently. I often think about maybe it's time to get in a boardroom again. And retail jobs too. If you've never done the retail front end job, as you just described, like you need to get yelled at a little bit for something that's not your fault, right? I mean, these are good lessons, usually come from a place of reevaluating your career or what comes next when it comes to career. So summer jobs can be a bridge gap to, career changes, losing your job, industry changes. We've seen an awful lot of that in the news cycle of conversation about AI and whatever. Let's talk about career changes because you guys have some tools there.
16: And so what we have, actually, we're really excited to share. It's a free tool. So CEREC has something called the Career Mythbuster. And it's also, we've launched it in the fall. And since last November, we've had students, families, anybody that's interested in busting career myths take the test. So it's things like, if I make the wrong move in my professional journey, I'm going to, you know, lose my future for life. We know that that's not true. And so there's a lot of myths out there that we want to make sure people understand that they are a myth, that there's evidence behind challenging those myths, and for people to think more productively about their careers and how, going back to the idea of summer job, any action and move that you can make a difference in your careers.
2: Okay, what are common ones that you've seen people where they get tangled up in all the wrong stuff?
16: Oh my goodness. So for high school students, for instance, if I only have one chance to pick what I study in university or college or not at all, or go into apprenticeship, for example. And if I pick wrong, then I'm screwed for life. So things like that. And then, people thinking to themselves that, there's only one choice, and the path that we have in career development is linear. So point A leads to point B, leads to point C, but there's so much more. We forget that life also happens around us, and we need to explore with a lot of curiosity.
2: Okay. This is great. This is good to know. All right. So, knowing people and relationships then, if we're going to do summer jobs and if we're going to sort of bust the myths of careers, I'm assuming career adjacent, like if you think you want to be a golf pro, working at a golf course is probably a good start, stuff like that.
16: It wouldn't hurt to be in a position where you're observing people doing their swings and networking with owners and members and getting tips and advice from them. And I think it's just, you know, what an opportunity to observe whether or not you want to go pro.
2: Okay. Is there a career that you wish you had done? Or that you're still curious about? Because we did a whole conversation about you always want what you can't have. And and like, or the one that got away kind of notion. Was there a career that got away on you?
16: You know what? I'm really lucky. I think I'm living the life that I want to live these days. And I think in a previous segment, I did confess to you, I want to be a jigsaw puzzle assembler.
2: Assembler.
16: Just to be a volunteer, you know, all those unfinished jigsaw puzzles that are in basements and in closets. I just want to do them all.
2: Oh, that's funny. That's all very OCD of you to say. There it is. Mine was pilot. I think that was my missed connection when it came to other careers. Not ungrateful for the career I've had at all by any means, but you said volunteer there. Let's throw in last piece here. Summer job, volunteer job. We often think volunteering is sort of just giving away, but it's not. It, again, it's the free education. It can be a job. It can be a responsibility. It just means there's no income generally attached to it. And for those who are okay with no income attached to it, massive level of learning there too.
16: Mm-hmm. Absolutely. I think, if you are able to take in a job and volunteer at it, so you're being okay with the income, then think about the possibilities and the gaps that are available in the community. So to give you an example, I was at a thrift store the other day, and I learned that the person that was serving at the front counter, she's a volunteer. She just loves the arts and crafts. And so she's working with crafter and selling their work. And she loves doing it, getting out there, interacting with people, and also developing some really important interpersonal skills there.
2: Hmm. A lot of people are not in the training. Training comes in all forms, and CEREC is a great resource to do it. You can take the Career Mythbuster test. I've done that too, by the way. There are some things on there. It kind of tells you like what is a myth, what is not a myth. And it's interesting. There's a couple that might surprise you. So I think it's worth it. Just search CEREC, C-E-R-I-C, Mythbuster. Dr. Candy Ho, as always, thanks for popping in and saying hello. It's great to see you.
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20: From the National Newsroom of the Canadian Press, I'm John Kennedy. A Middle East expert says Prime Minister Mark Carney's current visit to Saudi Arabia is very significant. Carney was invited by the Crown Prince in the first visit to Saudi Arabia by a sitting Prime Minister in 26 years. University of Ottawa Professor Thomas Juneau says there's a willingness to deepen relations with Canada, but the country is not high on Saudi Arabia's priority list. Saudi Arabia's notorious human rights record has been a point of criticism in the West.